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3: Welcome back, everybody, to Frank Zink Field in Beaver Creek, Ohio. Beaver Creek High School senior night tonight. Beaver Creek trailing Springfield 14-0. No score through the entire first quarter, and all of a sudden Springfield got hot on an offense. They said forget the running the football, and they get five wide. They used what they had, which is a lot of talent in the wide receiver core, and marched right downfield and scored. And then there was a litany of events after that 7-0 lead.
4: Yeah, no doubt about it. I mean, the first quarter was probably the fastest first quarter we have had all season long. It was over. I mean, the game kicked off right after 7 o'clock at 7:02.
3: Yeah.
4: And first quarter was over by 7:20, 25 after,
3: that
4: something like that. I mean, it was very quick first quarter. And then the last 5 minutes of that second quarter felt like they took 30 minutes.
3: Yeah,
4: because you had Beaver Creek turn the football over once, and they also just ran the clock down when they could.
3: Yeah.
4: You heard Coach Smitherman before the game say, hey, we need to keep possession, keep Springfield's offense off the field.
3: Yeah.
4: But that last few minutes of that first half, we saw Springfield's offense do what they've been used to doing all season long, getting the football to their skill position players like your Timothy Thompson, like your Braylon Keys, and Keys had two touchdowns, scored both of those touchdowns, one on a pass from Olinger, and then the other one on a kick return. So Springfield's momentum has certainly been upped going into this second half, no doubt about it. And if you're Beaver Creek, I think you have to like where you are right now, trailing the number one team in the conference by only two touchdowns.
3: Yeah, I mean, the coach said he was not disappointed at all when he walked off the field, because it probably could be worse. At the same time, his defense was great in the first quarter.
4: Oh my goodness.
3: So good, especially the front four that they put on that line. They did a fantastic job of keeping Springfield down. And we're here at halftime. Springfield only leads 14-0 after all the turnovers and the penalties and all that stuff. We'll get to start off fresh here in a few minutes, start the second half, and see if Beaver Creek can get something going on offense tonight.
4: All right, we are at halftime. Our score, Beaver Creek, 0, Springfield, 14, as the WHIO Halftime Show continues.
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10: It's a powerful storm. I'm Lisa Lacerra, Fox News. The impact of Hurricane Isaias now being felt in the Florida Panhandle, with landfall expected later tonight near Pensacola.
11: Right now, it's looking to have 100 to 110 mile per hour winds at the surface, anywhere between Destin, Fort Walton Beach, and Pensacola. That will fuel a 9-foot storm surge, along with widespread power outages, flash flooding risk, and tornadic conditions on the eastern side of this as it continues to move in overnight into Saturday. A severe threat for the Florida-Georgia line, and then a flooding risk for the areas of southern Appalachia and along the southeast coast.
10: Fox Weather, Steve Bender. Heavy rain and flooding expected as far north as Tennessee and North Carolina. Meanwhile, Hurricane Simon headed toward Mexico's Pacific coast is now a Category 2 storm, expected to become a major hurricane by late tonight and strengthen further tomorrow. Two powerful earthquakes and a series of aftershocks have rocked southern Panama, collapsing buildings near the epicenter and prompting evacuations across the country. The first quake was felt as far away as Colombia. Homeland Security Secretary Mark Wayne Mullen defending yesterday's shooting of a Dominican man in New York City by ICE agents. Mullen tells Fox the man was wanted by DHS, and he criticized Mayor Zoran Mamdani for talking about the shooting before knowing the facts.
12: You had the mayor going out and grandstanding on this individual that has no business being in our country to begin with because he's illegal. He has an extensive rap sheet.
10: Immigration attorney Harold Solis.
13: We're not surprised that the government itself, given how quickly all of this has transpired, that they're also trying to assess which statute, in their view, governs his detention.
10: New York City's mayor and the governor calling for the man's release and the release of body cam footage of the incident. 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
14: This Saturday, I'm tracking lots of clouds for us and highs into the mid-70s. Our Saturday starts dry, but I am tracking heavy downpours overnight Saturday and through the day on Sunday with the remnants of Isaias. No severe weather is expected. Flooding looks unlikely, but winds will be gusting 25 to 35 miles per hour this weekend. Monday, we're drying things out. Partly cloudy, high of 78. Tuesday, dry and warm, high of 80 degrees. Wednesday, showers around with temperatures back in the 60s. I'm Storm Center 7 meteorologist Ryan Mirando for Dayton Severe Weather Station 1290 and 95.7. 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
17: 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Let's take a look at some other halftime scores from around the Miami Valley tonight. Not a high-scoring game for Alter and McNichols. Those Rockets up 7-0 in halftime. Spartans falling short by 3 points against Edgewood. They're down 10-7. Tri-Village dropping over 40 points on top of Bradford. They're up 42-0. And Tippecanoe, as usual, blowing their opponent out of the water right now. They're leading Greenville 45-0. And Ansonia dropping nearly 50 points on top of Dixie. Those Tigers up 48-0. And just down the road in Coldwater, taking on the Cavaliers. They up by a few points, 13-7. Salina also with a great lead on top of the Bath Wildcats, up 35-0. West Carrollton struggling to keep up with the Butler Aviators. They're falling short 21-0. Oakwood up two times the points of Carlisle. They're winning 14-7 right now in the second quarter. And the Wayne Warriors having a pretty good lead on top of the Vikings as well. They're up 23-7. And it's a battle of the Indians. Piqua on top of Stebbins 14-7. In the game you're listening to tonight, Springfield 14, Beaver Creek Beavers 0. 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I'm Ian James. Our next update is with Park Rand Ron in the next half on Dayton's number one sports station, 1290 and 95.7 WHIO.
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4: We welcome you back here to Frank Zink Field in Beaver Creek. Our score at the half, 14, Springfield, nothing, Beaver Creek. And those 14 points for the Wildcats came in the final 3 minutes of the first half. We had a scoreless first quarter here at Frank Zink Field. And then the final 5 minutes, 3 minutes of that second quarter, it was all Springfield. The momentum just shifted. They had a touchdown scored by Braylon Keyes on a pass from their backup quarterback, Reed Olinger. And then they had Keyes run back a touchdown after Beaver Creek turned the football over, which allowed Springfield to score that first touchdown. And then a punt by Beaver Creek to Keyes. And we know what Keyes can do with the football. He's dangerous down there in the return game. If you're Coach Smitherman, we heard him right at the end of that first half talk to Dalton Matthews, said, hey, he's not disappointed with where we are, just need to finish drives. And that's what Beaver Creek has had trouble doing so far.
11: They have. They've been able to run the ball on occasion. They've been able to use the middle of the field to run the ball. They haven't connected on any passes, not that I've noticed here. They have tried a few times. Not that the passing game is a major part of their offense, but they do need to start getting some better blocking up front and open up
3: up some more holes if they want this offense to go somewhere. And they need positive yardage on every play. They're going to use all four downs. They're going to use all four downs to try to get their first downs tonight, especially with a Springfield defense that is as athletic as they are here tonight. But Beaver Creek has to get out there and get some momentum and get a nice push up front and really try to get back in this game. They're not going to get all 14 points back on that first drive. They have to put that in their mind, you know, just being methodical about it. You got an entire half of football to get back there and get those points back and play the same kind of defense you played in the first quarter. Now, if you're Springfield, you want to go out there and just give a knockout punch. I mean, you could have been up by a higher score than you are right now. The time just ran out on you. They took those timeouts late to try to save themselves some time, ironically enough, to get the football back. Well, they took a punt and brought it back for a touchdown, so that's how that worked out. And then they came back out on offense after a turnover, and they just ran out of time. They just couldn't get it into the end zone fast enough to score more points. So I can see why Beaver Creek's head coach is happy about the way the first half went, because it could have been much worse. But Springfield, they got to be feeling hype about coming out here in the second half and getting that offense back out on the field and try to score some more points.
4: No doubt about it. Let's get you a quick update on scores around the Miami Valley tonight. Looks like Salina, at this point, is going to move to 8-0 on their senior night.
3: Wow.
4: Leading Bath 35-0 at halftime. Wayne up on Miamisburg at halftime, 38-7. And other scores, Eaton leading Brookville 34-21 at halftime as well.
3: Bell Fountain has a lead on Tecumseh 21-14. We're also looking around for some more scores, but we'll update those here in just a moment. 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
4: And Dalton Matthews down there trying to run down Springfield head coach Mo Douglas, and it looks like he has the coach down there. Let's go down to Dalton. Dalton, what do you have for us? No? Okay, I guess Dalton's still working to get the coach down there. So we'll get down to Dalton when we can.
3: Here's a surprise. Anna leads Coldwater 13-7. That's
4: wow.
3: Pretty insane. They're they're at the half right now. So they're really hanging in on Coldwater. It's a big lead for Versailles there. They lead Delta St. John's 35-0. Looking around some of those MAC scores that we've got going on this evening. And Kenton Ridge, this is a big matchup with Urbana and the CBC, the Central Buckeye Conference. Kenton Ridge Cougars leading Urbana 21-7 at the half. That's a big deal for Kenton Ridge to come out. Urbana's had a nice year this year.
4: That they have.
3: So we're getting the little warm-ups here on the field at Frank Zink Field, Beaver Creek High School. Springfield leading 14-0. It's turned into a nice, cool evening across the Miami Valley, and especially here in Beaver Creek, as we've got a second half of football coming up. Ron Otto with Parker Test on touchdown 7 this evening. 24 minutes of football left. Do you think Beaver Creek has what it takes to establish themselves and get some more points here?
4: You know what? I think it's going to come down to their defense. We saw how fantastic their defense played early in the game. They held Springfield scoreless for a majority of half number one, and it was just a few minutes where momentum shifted by a large margin in the direction of the Springfield Wildcats, and the Wildcats are going to get the football here to start the second half. If their defense, Beaver Creek's defense, that is, can come out and stop Springfield early in this drive, I think Beaver Creek has a good chance to go down, score, but of course that comes back to finishing drives, like we heard Trey Smithersman tell us at the end of the half.
3: Yeah, getting ready to kick this one off, Beaver Creek. It's right to left for Beaver Creek, looking to kick it off as we get the second half started.
4: And Dahl puts his foot through the football, bounces at the 30-yard line, and it's fielded down there by Norvell Jr. He's working to the left side. He is around the first edge of defenders to the 40-yard line, and he is back nearly to midfield. He is pushed out of bounds at the 45-yard line. Nice starting field position here for Springfield, and Beaver Creek has a tough task keeping this offense back when you start in field position like this.
3: I was kind of expecting to say Emilio Norvell Jr.'s name a lot more. He hasn't really touched the football. He's been out there on defense, but this time he was one of the up men that took the football and ran it back. You can see some of the guys that don't even touch the football that often are really athletic on the Springfield football team. They just pull one of those guys out, give them the football, and they just take off.
4: Springfield back out on offense from their own 45-yard line. Two receivers right, one left. Corey Evans Jr., the running back, next to Reed Olinger. And Evans Jr. gets the football. He's around the left side, across the 45. He is making men miss to the 49-yard line. So nice pickup of 4 yards on first and 10.
3: Avery Cartagena, listed as a running back out there on the football field, doing some blocking up.

0: Evans Jr. gets the football again. This time it's carried to the right side, and he is met immediately by a host of Beavers. Not before picking up about a yard on the carry to midfield. And it'll be third and five from the 50.
1: They're being slow and methodical right now, taking a page out of the playbook for Beaver Creek now. They're running the clock a little bit, running the football, keeping it between the hash marks here.
0: Empty backfield on third and five from midfield for Reed Olinger. Three receivers go left, two to the right. Smith goes in motion right to left. Olinger back to throw. He is looking for Thompson down the sideline. Incomplete, and there's flags.
1: That's on the offense. You can see out there Thompson grabbed the defensive back, his jersey from the back, and pulled him down, tried to pull him out of the way so he could make that play. As Jamison Webster, the defensive back, the senior, 6'1", 180 on defense for Beaver Creek. That's going to move back the other way.
0: And we will get the call here from the official. Ron, I think you might be correct on this. Pass interference on the offense.
1: It's kind of rare that the offense get a pass interference. You know, I'd say one out of every 30 pass interference calls is going against the offense. But that looked pretty clear from up here. A lot of jersey being grabbed. And that's a big one, too. This is way deep into their own territory, putting the football at the 34-yard line, tip of the football at the 35.
0: Yeah, so this is going to be a third and 20 from Springfield's own 35. Empty backfield here again for Olinger. Three receivers wide to the left, two to the right, including Smith and Thompson to the right.
1: Spears and Bobo up high to the far side.
0: Keys up there as well. It's a throw across the middle looking for Keys, and Olinger a little bit too high,
1: man.
0: Trying to find the football to Keys at the 40-yard line, and Springfield is going to have to punt. Good news for the Beavers.
1: That was wide open right there, man. Keys was sprinting across the middle of the field. Looked like kind of a little bit of a screen pass right there. He threw it behind him. They couldn't hook up. That could have been a massive gainer for Springfield.
0: Back to receive the punt by Olinger is Kelvin Keys for Beaver Creek. And he
1: could be could be some good field position for Beaver Creek this time around.
0: Absolutely. Snap, and it is nearly blocked by Beaver Creek. Punt stops and bounces at the 40-yard line and goes out of bounds at the 37-yard line. And it looks like John Gruenberg got back there and nearly got a hand on that.
1: And he's kind of gingerly walking back to the sidelines right now. His left foot, it looks like he's favoring that. Boy, I'm not so sure he didn't get at least a fingernail on that play, because the kick was shanked off to the right, and it was not as good a punt as they wanted to have.
0: So Beaver Creek to work our first series of the second half. Two receivers go wide right for quarterback Siler Young. He's under center, Chase Johnson behind him. Sabota in motion. Johnson gets the football right up the middle. He is through the first level of defenders. He is forward.
1: Ooh.
0: And it's going to be a pickup of about six on first down. Nice carry by Johnson. It's going to be up to the 44. So, yeah, six-yard gain from the 38-yard line to the 44, second and four.
1: One of the team captains, senior coming out here, Chase Johnson, 5'8", 170, more of a fire plug. But, boy, that was like a rugby scrum. They had a couple of offensive linemen, several defensive linemen all pushing up against each other for yardage.
0: We have yet to see work for Kellen Reeves tonight, the G-Walk's leading rusher for the Beavers. Second and four from the 44. Young under center again. And it's a keeper by Young. Young is going to keep the football. He's across the 45 up to the 48-yard line for a nice pickup of another 4 yards. Third and manageable here for the Beavers. Third and two.
1: Taewon Wright wrapping up on the inside for Beaver Creek. They have some other guys out there on the line who are now lining up to block for Beaver Creek. That's a Trey Domingo, a senior running back, who's out there with a little extra blocking now for Beaver Creek.
0: Officials give a generous spot to Young. They're going to give him the first down at the 49-yard line.
1: Well, there you go, moving the chains.
0: So two wide receivers go wide right for Beaver Creek. That's Colin Arnold along with Aiden Heber. Again, Young under center. First and 10 from the 49-yard line. Johnson gets the football on the right side, on the outside carry, and it's nice pickup. That

0: halftime. 9 yards nearly to another first down marker inside Springfield territory to the 41.
1: That time they didn't get a generous spot. I thought they should have given them about another yard on that one, but instead they're about 2 yards short right now, second and two, but well blocked up the right side, and Johnson just followed his blockers, just bowled it over toward the right side and got some big yardage.
0: First down marker is the 41. I think he got to the 42 that time, but they marked him down at the 43.
1: Maybe a knee went down. I'm not sure what happened under that pile.
0: Three receivers split outside this time for the Beavers.
1: This is different. Colin Arnold wide up to the left here for Beaver Creek.
0: Young under center. And it's going to be a give to Chase Johnson. Football came out. Springfield saying they have it. And they...
1: waiting for the official call right
0: here.
1: They
0: do. They have it.
1: It is.
0: Devastating here for the Beavers. Two turnovers on fumbles at the end of the first half, and then that one right there.
1: They were moving the ball so well on this drive right here. They got a little bit of help down here, but, you know, they were doing such a good job of blocking up some plays and moving the football forward. This time they just put the football on the ground. You just cannot do that if you want to have any chance of beating Springfield with all their athletes and all the talent that they have.
0: So Springfield will take over, 14-0 leading the Beavers. And they take over at their own 42-yard line. Back to work is Reed Ellinger, Springfield's backup quarterback. Two receivers right, one left. Back in the backfield with Ellinger is the running back, Corey Evans Jr.
1: Now they're getting the play. They've gone to the line of scrimmage. They've gotten the play from the sidelines, and everybody's all ready to go.
0: Snap. Ellinger's going to keep it himself on the carry. Right side he goes, and he is forward to the 44-yard line. We'll see where they spot him. They're going to give him just inside the 45, so a pickup of about 3 yards.
1: Trevor Elder on the inside of that defensive line for Beaver Creek coming up to make the play.
0: Nice crowd on hand here. Springfield side of the football field is filled in.
1: Very much
0: so. A little bit since we started this football game.
1: I think the crowd in Springfield side is pretty good, but they have one of those grandstands that goes from about the goal line to goal line here, so they just kind of get spread out. They kind of get lost over there.
0: Second and eight from the 44-yard line. Owinger back to pass. Quick throw. Caught. Keys at the 45-yard line. He is across midfield to the opposite 45, and he is brought down. Nice hit over there by Colin Hunter. And he got laid out, did Keys.
1: Coming across the middle of the field is always a kind of a dangerous thing to do with the football. And he saw it right there. He laid the lumber on him. They're moving the chains, but they paid for that first down.
0: 6:50 to go and counting here. And what's yet again another quick-moving quarter here in quarter number three. 14-0 Springfield leading Beaver Creek if you're just joining us. Parker Testa with Ron Otto. Dalton Matthews down on the sideline. First and 10 from the Beaver Creek 44. Springfield sets up empty backfield. Three receivers left, two right. Ellinger back to throw. Quick throw. Thompson caught at the 40. He's across the 35 to the 30. Ooh. Makes a miss to the 25. He is going cross field to the 20, to the 15, the 10, and he is brought down, but there's a flag down right near the tackle.
1: Wow, man. I'll tell you what. They had great penetration on that front line. They busted through to the quarterback, but when you have talent like this out of the speed, Ellinger got the football out of the pocket very quickly and found his man. Up to see where this flag is going, but boy, that was exciting from Timothy Thompson in the middle of the field, and they're going backwards.
0: Yards after catch is Springfield's bread and butter, and we have seen that time and time again this evening, and that play is coming back.
1: It is a first down. But they've stopped at 20-yard line. They're going to sit it at the 20-yard line. Did you see an official call on that?
0: I did not.
1: So we're not sure what the flag was all about, but we are back to playing.
0: First and 10 from Beaver Creek's 20. Springfield driving on the Beavers, leading 14-0, 6:15 to go, third quarter. Again, no running back in the backfield with Ellinger. Three receivers go left, two to the right, and to the right, that's Smith and Thompson over there to the left. Bobo along with Keys.
1: And there's a timeout.
0: We're going to have a timeout for Springfield. We'll take one with them with 5:55 to go in quarter number three. Our score, Springfield 14, Beaver Creek nothing.
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4: We're dry for the rest of this Friday, but I am tracking clouds for our Saturday and then rain to arrive Saturday night into Sunday. I'm Storm Center 7 meteorologist Ryan Miranda on home of Touchdown 7 WHIO.
0: Parker Testa with Ron Otto back here in Beaver Creek. Springfield leading the Beavers 14-0, 5:55 to go in at quarter number three. Quick score update throughout the Miami Valley this evening. We are in the third quarter for most games across the area. National Trail leading Twin Valley South 27-12. And London beating Jonathan Alder 27-7 in the third quarter.
1: That's a big one there.
0: First and 10. Olinger takes the snap. He hands the football up the middle to Norvell, and he is brought down right at the first down marker, but it looks like this one may be coming back. There's a flag in the backfield.
1: Yeah, that is in the backfield where it's a nice place for holding, and they're signaling. It looks like they're talking to each other, a hold. We'll see which side it's going to go against, and it is against Springfield, and it's coming back. That's 10-yard variety there. Boy, they have these lightning strike plays, Springfield does, and then all of a sudden a flag comes out, and then they go backwards. So it's one step forward, two steps back from this drive.
0: More scores around the Miami Valley this evening. Covington leading Northridge 26-7. Cedarville trailing Madison Plains 30-6, and Butler all over West Carrollton 35-0.
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0: 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Second down and 20 on
1: the run.
0: Anywhere. And... Well, it's a carry around the left side, getting back to nearly the original line of scrimmage was Norvell Jr. And it'll be second down and 12, so pickup of 8 on that carry.
1: About 5 minutes left here in the third quarter. Still 14-0. Boy, it's been it was a frustrating start to the game. No score in the if you didn't like defense, if you like a lot of scoring, it was no score. And here there's been no score so far in the third quarter.
0: Empty backfield again for Olinger. Quick throw, caught, Smith out to the right side of the 25-yard line. He is forward across the 20, down near the 15-yard line. Takes a whole host of Beavers to bring him down. And a nice pickup of about 5 yards, maybe 6 on that carry. They're actually going to give him the 17-yard line.
1: Good job by Beaver Creek's defense, because Olinger threw that ball into some serious traffic. Beaver Creek had blown through the line. John Gruenberg again blew through, and again, he's kind of hobbling on that foot.
0: Third and 7 from the 17. Quick throw, Keys, and Keys was not in the area. It's actually intended for Timothy Thompson down there, and it was way over his head out of the hand of Olinger.
1: Jamison Webster had a better chance to get that football. It was way over everybody's head, and Webster was playing deep on the play. He gave him the inside on that, and Webster was going outside, and it floated over everyone's head to the corner of the end zone.
0: Fourth and 7 from the 17. Springfield's keeping their offense on the field, leading 14-0 here in Beaver Creek.
1: Heck, why not, man? If you don't get it here, Beaver Creek's deep in their own territory.
0: Two receivers go left, three to the right. To the right, including Thompson, Smith, and Bobo. Keys and Norvell to the left side. Olinger is under pressure. He is going to be sacked.
1: Ooh, man.
0: Sacked back at the 30-yard line. And a nice play down there on defense by John Gruenberg. Also in there was Eli Sprasser.
1: Yeah, there was several guys with black shirts and orange trim that came through there and blew through it and just destroyed that play. I'm so impressed with the Beaver Creek defense here tonight. They really came to play this evening. If they could get any kind of offense, it'd be a little bit tighter football game, but you can't say anything bad about the Beavers defense.
0: And I'll tell you, Ron, what else that does, it improves Beaver Creek's field position from the 17-yard line now out to their own 30.
1: That's right. My goodness.
0: First and 10 from Beaver Creek Zone 30. We're going to have a stoppage of play for an official's timeout here.
1: I think they have to replace the football, I believe. Let's see.
0: Yeah, it looks like they may. Yep, they're going to move it back one yard. They had the ball on the 31, and They move it back to just inside the 30.
1: So now they get everybody on the other side of the 25-yard line to reset it. Everything's clear. Coming back in with the play is Calvin Svoboda off the sidelines.
0: Svoboda is going to line up under center for the first time this evening.
1: Here we go, and they're back to the one wide set.
0: Tabor wide left, Johnson the running back, and he gets the football right up the middle, and a nice carry for a first down to the 41-yard line, pickup of 11.
1: That's where their bread and butter is when you give it to Johnson, man. He's not a guy that you necessarily want to kick it outside. He's a bruiser who just puts his helmet down, drives through the line, and gets whatever yardage he can possibly get. And they've had some success with that play tonight.
0: Beaver Creek again huddling up here. And Svoboda will line up under center once more. To this point, it's been Siler Young, the quarterback, and Heber will line up wide left. 3:38 to go, third quarter. Beaver Creek driving on Springfield, trailing 14-0. First and 10. And it's a fake give, and Svoboda was going to keep it himself, but he's going nowhere. In fact, he's going to be dropped for a loss of a yard back to the 40.
1: They blitzed off that side, Jameer Daniels-Portis. We haven't spoken his name that often tonight, but boy, he's making his presence felt on that play. They went with the blitz on that side of the field, and they just happened to guess right that that's where the football was going. And Daniels-Portis just blew through there and blew the play up.
0: Yeah, Daniels-Portis talking in the pregame this evening, the commit to play for Deion Sanders at Colorado. Second and 10 from the 39-yard line. Second and 12, pardon me. And it's a keeper, and before we have anything, they're going to blow the play dead. Flags roll, and it's going to be a false start on Beaver Creek.
1: Motion on the offense. They had a man in motion there going from right to left, and that was Trey Domingo, the senior running back, but apparently someone else was moving at the same time, and they're going to lose yardage now, and they're behind the chains. Second and 15, it looks like they're going to be setting up.
0: Svoboda runs in from the sideline with the play, 2:34, and rolling here, third quarter. And before long, when we have a moment in the action, we're going to check in with Dalton Matthews down on the sideline, see what he's been able to gather for us. Second and 15 from the 34. Handoff up the middle. No, it's a keeper. Svoboda falls forward across the 40-yard line, out to the 43. So a pickup that time back to the original line of scrimmage, just past the original line of scrimmage. Pickup of almost 10.
1: So that's about a third and 7 or 8 is what they're going to be looking at right now. So that's almost manageable for them. And this is a place, too, if you get a chunk yardage here, it's not hateful to go for it on fourth down in a position like this.
0: Third down and 8 yards, it will be from Beaver Creek's own 43-yard line.
1: So the clock has stopped again. Referees are now staring at each other. No one's talking. They're just kind of looking at each other.
0: Looking and pointing.
1: And
0: there.
1: Now the clock has started again. Okay.
0: Officials are having a bit of a confusing night out there this evening.
1: A little bit.
0: Svoboda again runs in from the sideline. Two receivers right. Svoboda will line up under center. And Johnson, the running back.
1: Springfield's got 4-5 on the line.
0: And Sabota's going to keep the football to the left side. He's forward to the 45, pardon me, and he's pushed back after forward progress moves him up to the 44-yard line.
1: Yeah, not much right there. Boy, you'd like to have gotten a few more yards than that. I'd almost want to go to the big boy, Chase Johnson, but now they're going to go punt the football. They're going to change out personnel. Springfield was kind of playing off a little bit with their linebackers, too. They weren't blitzing that time. You know, they're not afraid to give a little bit of pressure on defense, and that time they just reacted very quickly and stopped that play.
0: So Beaver Creek will punt. Jackson Dahl will be the man to do the honors, standing on his own 31. Braylon Keyes back to receive for Springfield. It's a high spiral of a punt. Keyes fields at the 21-yard line. He is returning. He cuts left. He tries to get around the corner, using that speed to the 35, to the 40, and he is tripped up, still on his feet. He's down the far sideline. One man to beat. Keyes is trying to get to the end zone, and he will. Touchdown,
1: wow.
0: Springfield.
1: Second time tonight. Oh, man. He just used his speed to get to the left side, got the corner, went down the sidelines, and I could have swore that a Beaver Creek player was going to get him out of bounds right there, but he kept his feet, stayed in bounds, and took it all the way to the house.
0: Had the tiptoe that far sideline, 79 yards on the punt return touchdown for Braylon Keyes. He has scored all three touchdowns for Springfield tonight, one through the air and two on punt returns.
1: Whew. Early favorite for player of the game, I think. Maybe?
0: I think so, yeah. Wow.
1: Oh, my goodness. That was something else.
0: Springfield on to kick the extra point with 19 seconds to go, third quarter. Snap, ball down, kick is up, and it is good. We'll keep it right here, 21 seconds to go in quarter number three.
1: I'm fascinated to know if Dalton Matthews might be down there near the Beaver Creek sideline, because I saw a few guys down on the sideline, you know, making some very frustrated motions down here. One player was looking like he wanted to throw his helmet down to the ground, and it's just a lot of frustration going on in the Beaver side of the football field.
0: Yeah, Dalton Matthews, are you down there? What's the sense of emotion down there on that Beaver Creek sideline?
5: Well, emotions are high and obviously not in favor for Beaver Creek. I actually had to just back up from the Beaver Creek sideline because Coach Smitherman is not very happy with a missed call or what he thinks is a missed call. I've been having to step back. The emotions are very high. The energy is not the same down here on this Beaver Creek sideline. I'm going to try and venture over to the Springfield side and see what the energy is over there.
0: All right, Dalton Matthews, thank you very much for that update. Ron, we have yet to see a team reach the red zone in this second half. And your Touchdown 7 Red Zone Alert, sponsored by Caterpillar and Clayton. 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So right back after the Beaver Creek punt, they will get the football very quickly here after the 79-yard punt return touchdown by Keyes.
1: Yeah, Springfield keeps blowing through the red zone on the way to the end zone.
0: It's a squib kick and it comes off the defender's the up man's chest, and falling on it down there is Beaver Creek. That was David Nagel down there on the recovery.
1: Yeah, bounced off his chest, but he was able to roll down and then grab it and recover it. 18 seconds are left here in the third quarter. I'm sure they're happy on the Springfield sideline, but there's got to be a bit of frustration, too. They've had a lot of penalties called against them, and there were some moments where they really could have scored that they did not. They had taken themselves out with those penalties, or the Beaver Creek defense just straight stopped them.
0: The first-place Cleveland Browns back on the field Sunday, traveling to New York to play the Jets. Kickoff set for 1 o'clock right here on the home for the Browns in the Miami Valley WHIO.
1: The Jets are actually favored by some. You know that? Isn't that interesting?
0: That is interesting, especially with the Browns being 3-1.
1: Yeah.
0: First and 10 from Beaver Creek's 35-yard line, and it's a give up the middle to
1: goodness.
0: Chase Johnson, and Johnson is blasted in the backfield, and he is going to lose 1 yard. No, he got forward after the first contact. Second effort got him 2 yards, second and 8. And that brings us to the end of quarter number 3. So we will pause. Our score after 3 quarters, Springfield 21, Beaver Creek nothing.
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4: We're dry for the rest of this Friday, but I am tracking clouds for our Saturday and then rain to arrive Saturday night into Sunday. I'm Storm Center 7 meteorologist Ryan Miranda on home of Touchdown 7 WHIO.
1: Welcome back to Frank Zink Field. We're starting the fourth quarter tonight. Springfield leads Beaver Creek 21-0. And Parker, you got some more scores for us?
0: Yeah, Centerville up on Northmont, third quarter, 28-17. London up on Jonathan Alder, 34-7. Wayne leading Miamisburg, 38-7. 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Carroll trailing Baden, 42-14. And Wapakoneta up on Kenton, 35-0. 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
1: Back out on offense is Beaver Creek, and back under center is Calvin Svoboda. So he's got a couple of running backs with him. Chase Johnson in the backfield, one wide to the left. The snap is back. They hand it off to Johnson. Nope, he kept it himself, and he's thrown down in the backfield, losing a couple of yards. And that play went absolutely nowhere. Springfield is really getting off the ball quickly.
0: Yeah, we've seen Beaver Creek run that play a few times tonight, and it's worked for them for the most part. But that time, Svoboda faked the handoff to Chase Johnson back there and tried to rip it out at the last second, and Springfield was not fooled. Back there in the backfield making the tackle was Carter Bumgardner, along with the talented linebacker Jameer Daniels-Porter.
1: So the football, nose of the football, touching right now the right hash mark at the 35-yard line. One wide to the left and one to the right here for Beaver Creek. Setting up with a man in motion. The handoff is to Johnson up the middle. He's got a hole across the 40, pushed out to the 42-yard line. He gets a big chunk of those yardage of that yardage back. And they'll be about a fourth and four on this play at the 41-yard line. And they're going to switch out their personnel, and they look to punt right here. Interesting.
0: We'll see what Keys does here. Ran one back from 79 yards on the last punt that Beaver Creek kicked to the Wildcats.
1: So Jackson Dahl is back to punt this football off for Beaver Creek. Out to Braylon Keys, and they need another player, and they're waiting for one, and he's out there running as hard as he can. Brevin Kruger, the senior. It's his night, senior night, so the snap is back. It's way up high over the punter's head. He can't get back there, and now it's a scrum for the football. Let's see who gets it, and we're going to see, I believe, Beaver Creek did get the football back. Either way, Springfield's going to have the ball way, way into Beaver Creek territory.
0: Yeah.
1: Boy, that didn't come off very well.
0: Looks like this one is going to be deep, like you said, into Beaver Creek territory, and it looked like Jamison Webster was back there on the recovery, but it doesn't matter, Ron.
1: He's down right there.
0: He's down.
1: Yeah,
0: okay.
1: He's at the 42-yard line right now. They're going to stop the clock, 10:22. Let's take a break right here. Springfield leads Beaver Creek 21-0.
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4: We're dry for the rest of this Friday, but I am tracking clouds for our Saturday, and then rain to arrive Saturday night into Sunday. I'm Storm Center 7 meteorologist Ryan Miranda on home of Touchdown 7, WHIO.
1: 10:22 left in this football game. 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
0: 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Better water by choice, not by chance. So, Ron, there was a penalty on that play holding on Springfield. So Beaver Creek gets the football back.
1: Oh, they couldn't have asked for a better turn of events. Hold on a second. Let's reset the situation now.
0: No, Springfield, they
1: don't. Yeah, Springfield looks to have the football, but certainly not up at, what, the 10-yard line or wherever they had recovered that football.
0: Okay.
1: Now it's way back, so I don't know what exactly is going on here. The referees are back to conferencing.
0: Beaver Creek sent their offense out there initially because that punt, if you remember, was fourth down and four.
1: Right. So by that, if it was a hold, it shouldn't have been first down for Beaver Creek on that play.
0: It would make sense, and I thought Beaver Creek thinks the same thing here because they sent their offense out initially, and the group of six officials down there, I mean...
1: Well, Beaver Creek's ready on... in fact, both teams are ready with Springfield's offense out on the field, and they just don't have referees right now ready because they are conferencing at the 35-yard line. Everybody, all the referees have now returned. Beaver Creek's head coach is now getting an explanation, if there is one, to what just happened right there. Springfield's head coach got his explanation, and now we are back to football with Springfield with the football at the 47-yard line. It is a handoff. This one's going up the middle. It is Corey Evans Jr. He pushes it up, but I don't think he got it back to the line of scrimmage. Nope, they're going to push him up a couple of yards past the line of scrimmage. And there
0: flags.
1: Is a late flag as there's some jawing and moving around going on the line of scrimmage as the defense got off the field there. So there's bodies covering bodies out there, and I'm sure maybe something was said. We didn't see anything up here necessarily, but the flag came out way behind the line of scrimmage on the Springfield side of the football field. 10-11 left in this game. Springfield leading this one handily, 21-0 over Beaver Creek. And they're going to step this football back. It is a personal foul against Springfield. That's going to be the 15-yard variety.
0: Yeah, there was no penalty, or there was no clear physical penalty, so I'm sure something was said down there on the field. And I'll tell you what, officials have a tough job every single week. This crew has had certainly a tough job tonight. Been lots of confusion from this crew.
1: And it was a tough one tonight. 10 minutes left here in the football game. 33-yard line is where the football will be. Looks to be a 2nd and 24 for Springfield. The snap is back, and it looks to be a screen pass to the right side. It's open to the 40. Slipping down to the 50-yard line is Emilio Norvell Jr., beg your pardon. That could have been more yardage if he had kept his feet beneath him.
0: Yeah, and it was just a screen pass, simple running back screen to the right side, set up the blockers over there, and Norvell got out in front of the blocking, got back all of that penalty yardage and more, sets up a manageable 3rd and 7 here at midfield.
1: Norvell is off. Skylar Spears is out in the field right now. 3 wide to the left, 2 to the right, and is that another flag that's
0: down?
1: Yes,
0: sir, on that far side of the field.
1: It's on the Springfield part of the field, and they're moving forward. That looks to be against Beaver Creek. 9:24, the clock has stopped, and now they're going to rewind it. The football is now sitting at the 45-yard line. 3rd and 2 is what they're going to set it up as. They have one in the backfield with Reed Olinger is in the backfield. I beg your pardon. 3 wides to the left, 2 to the right in the shotgun with 9:02 and counting in this football game. Man in motion. The snap is back. Looking left side, throwing down the middle. He's got his man Keys up to the right side and out of bounds. He has the first down inside the 40-yard line.
0: Yeah, just a simple crossing route from the left to the right, right in front of Olinger. We saw him miss that throw earlier on in this second half, but that time he did not miss it. Hit Keys right in stride. Keys was able to get around that corner for a first down.
1: They did, and they are so quick. They're using their speed to their advantage, whereas in the first half, it didn't look like they were doing that, at least until halfway through the second quarter. But right now, they're starting to use it, certainly, with a 21-0 lead and 8:52 left in this game. Right hash mark at the 37-yard line. Olinger's the only one in the backfield. He's got 2 wides to the right. Man in motion is Smith. Fake the handoff to him. Throw it down the middle. He's lobbing it down the middle. It's over the head of Timothy Thompson. Incomplete. The defender was with him every step of the way right there.
0: Yeah, and a nice coverage down there by Jamison Webster. I don't think Thompson would have been able to catch that ball anyway.
1: Yeah.
0: Olinger had that throw a little bit too far in front of Thompson.
1: Bit too much lift.
0: Yeah, but a nice job by Webster over there to stay with him stride for stride.
1: So we'll set it back up again. Springfield, 2 wides to the right. You got Smith and Thompson to the right side. Olinger in the backfield in the shotgun position. Very tight to him in the slot is Braylon Keys on the left. The snap is back. It's low, but he picks it up. He's looking to throw, and now they've waved the play dead. Maybe he put a knee down when he went down to get the football. I'm not sure, but they're winding the clock. It's going, and they're putting the football down at the 43-yard line.
0: Yeah.
1: They lost some yardage right there. That's the only explanation I have on that play right now.
0: Yeah, that's about where Olinger took the snap from, that 43-yard line. So, maybe his knee touched.
1: I don't know. I mean, he's a gangly guy. Maybe his elbow went all the way down there and got it or something when he picked it. I thought he picked it off the turf pretty clear, but
0: yeah, but there's no penalty flag.
1: No.
0: Clock's rolling.
1: I think that's what happened. As we get to 8:08 left here in the game, they're taking their time now with 8 seconds left in the play clock to get this play in. 3rd and 16, One in the backfield is the quarterback in the shotgun. Reed Olinger gets a high snap, and now there's 1,000 flags coming out of the air, and play stopped again. A couple of guys were motioning right there when they shouldn't have from the Springfield side, and it's going to go back another 5 yards. I wonder if Springfield has gone back further than they've gone forward in the second half.
0: I'll tell you what. Yeah, I mean, because their lone touchdown came on a punt return by Keys.
1: It did.
0: And Springfield's offense has just not been clicking in this second half.
1: They've definitely been in reverse right here.
0: Third and 21.
1: So Keys goes to the right side with Smith. Coming back over to the left is Timothy Thompson. He is in the slot. Olinger with 7:31 left in the game. Takes the snap, looking left side. He throws it way out there. It's through the hands of the receiver. That is Skyler Spears. Could not bring it in. If he was about 4 or 5 inches taller, he may have been able to make that catch.
0: Yeah, and he was wide open over here on the near side of the field at the 45-yard line. Springfield, I mean, their offense just has had so much trouble tonight in an offense that's been so good all season long. Just goes to show you how the loss of a starting quarterback can really take its toll on a team. I mean, the Wildcats have not had C.J. Wallace tonight, and Owinger's done what he can to contribute, but this Springfield offense has struggled.
1: Punt is back to the 20-yard line. Keys gets it, going left side, now to the right, and he finally gets tackled right there. Down he goes. Beaver Creek has the football back. You know, I was just thinking, they're going to be looking at this film Springfield is, and they're just going to be eating their heart out. They're going to leave here more than likely with a victory. I mean, you never know. They're leading by 3 touchdowns right now, but it's not going to be a fun film study for Springfield.
0: Not at all, and it was a nice job by Keys on the return for Beaver Creek that time. Rion McMahon was able to slipped out of the first tackle attempt by McMahon, and a nice job by Julian Reed over there to eventually bring Keys down.
1: So now back at it on offense. We've got Johnson in the backfield, down to get the snap under center now. The snap is back. Skyler pitching the ball out to the right side to Keys again. He's getting pushed out of bounds. Look at about 5 yards right there. Positive yardage. That was R.J. McClurkin taking the football for Beaver Creek. A little bit of misdirect from the line of scrimmage.
0: Yeah, we saw them run that play early in this football game where the quarterback just moves out to the right or left. That time it was the right, and they send a running back with them around the outside on an option play. And McClurkin was that back that time. Nice job by Sabota to pitch it to him, and a nice pickup that time of 8 yards.
1: That went out of bounds, so the clock has been stopped. So Chase Johnson back with Sabota, who is now in the under center now. Man in motion. It is a handoff. It is up the middle. Johnson taking the football, and the big mass of humanity now all piled up. And I think they've got the first down. They have just enough for the first down at the 30-yard line. That'll move the chains for Beaver Creek.
0: Yeah, and it was another play where they just move McClurkin in motion and give the ball to Johnson right up the middle. And a nice job to pick up the first down, but this clock keeps moving. Now under 7 minutes to go in the game.
1: Yep, that's right. And so wide out is Aiden Heber to the right, Colin Arnold to the left, Svoboda under center, easy for me to say. He's got Johnson behind him, man in motion, the handoff. He keeps it himself, going up the left side and gets slammed at the line of scrimmage, thrown down without any gain right there. Big play by Springfield's offense. Now they're going to give him a yard forward progress on that one on first down.
0: Yeah, and a nice job to pick up that yard before Adiron Gray just leveled Sabota right there on the carry.
1: He got it. He got an armful of them and threw him down.
0: Actually going to give him 2 yards, it looks like, on that.
1: Looks like they brought a lineman out. They're going a little bit bigger right now on the offense. Arnold is out. They're going to make a substitution right here. Christian Sizemore is back out on the field to block for Beaver Creek. You got one wide to the right. Two back there in the backfield, 5:54 left. The handoff, they're looking to throw to the right side. Looking and incomplete. Incomplete as he tries to get Andrew LeBlanc. So it falls to the turf. And that will bring up, looks to be a 3rd and 8. Still at the 33-yard line.
0: I like the aggressiveness there. You had LeBlanc down there, but Sabota just a little bit too far in front of LeBlanc. I think if LeBlanc was maybe 2 steps faster on that route, they would have converted that play for a nice big gain. It would have been for about 20 yards that time, but nonetheless, Beaver Creek is now stuck in a 3rd and 8 here with 5:49 to go in the game.
1: Got two wide, one to the left, one to the right. Back in the backfield is Johnson with Svoboda, who is under center. Man in motion, the handoff. Svoboda keeps it, goes to the right side. He's got some space to the 40. Gets nailed right there, still moving to the 42-yard line. That is a first down for Beaver Creek.
0: Yeah, nice play. It was just one of those situations where the entirety of the offense moves to the left, and Svoboda keeps the football, works right, had all kinds of open field to work with. And he got that first down across the 40-yard line to the 42, but Beaver Creek's going to need a few more of those. The time just continuing to tick, tick, tick away.
1: Now 5:28 left in the football game right now. Svoboda gets the call from the sidelines, goes out to the huddle. 21-0, Springfield leads Beaver Creek. They come out right hash mark, 42-yard line. You've got two wides, one to the left, one to the right, Heber on the right, Smith to the left, the handoff. It goes up the middle. There's a flag down, and that's going to blow the play dead. Beaver Creek moved, and so they'll lose 5 yards.
0: I mean, for the Beavers, the offense tonight, it's been one step forward, two steps back the entirety of the evening. Every time the Beavers make a nice play or a few nice plays in a row, it gets killed with a 5-yard penalty, 10-yard penalty, and all of a sudden they're behind the sticks.
1: But that's been the case this entire second half for both teams. Neither team looks to be, you know, again, one step forward, two steps back for both teams because of the penalties. Coming back out of the huddle, you got one wide to the right. They go big on the line right now. 4:48 left in the game and counting. Man in motion, the handoff, it goes straight up the middle. It's Johnson. He pushes, but he doesn't get much. He gets about 2 yards out to the 39-yard line. So we're back at it here. Second down and 13.
0: Yeah, I mean, these penalties for both teams have just been killers, drive killers. I mean, we saw Beaver Creek move the football in the first half, but this second half, it's just been penalty after penalty that they haven't been able to get out of.
1: Aiden Heber wide to the left, man in motion, blitz right up the middle. The ball's in the air. It is fumbled, still on the ground. Let's see who gets it. Looks like Springfield may have it. Yep, it's a turnover, but we'll pull people off the pile here and figure it out. And it is Beaver Creek that has the football back. That was one of those situations where Svoboda looked like he was going to do something with the football, and it just squibbed high up into the air for everyone to see.
0: Well, it was a nice job by R.J. McClurkin to fall on that football, but the play was all because of Jameer Daniels Portis back there. He came blitzing immediately, timed it perfectly right when the football was snapped, and he was in Sabota's grill. Svoboda had no time to make a decision before he even got his body around to throw the football. Daniels Porter was in his grill and forced that football to come out.
1: That was crazy, man. He is so fast. And up to the line real fast is Beaver Creek. They got one wide to the left. Going big. Man in motion. The handoff. Up the middle, it is Johnson. He pushes forward, falls forward, gets a couple of yards. And that is just about going to do it for that play. They're inside the 35 to the 36. And that's going to bring a fourth down and 16, less than 3 minutes left in the football game.
0: Tell you what, I mean, that Beaver Creek drive was moving, and that false start penalty put Beaver Creek behind the sticks, and this is not a team that's built to play from behind on the scoreboard or behind the sticks.
1: Yeah, Jackson Dahl out there to punt the football off, bouncing on the snap. He gets the football and gets it away, shanked it off to the right. It's not going to be returned, and instead downed by Beaver Creek inside the 40-yard line to about the 38.
0: And I think if you're Springfield here, you're content with just running this clock out. You have three timeouts, but you're up three scores here.
1: You got to stop the penalties, though.
0: Right.
1: You need to run the ball and keep the clock running, and you can get out of here with a victory, a kind of a sloppy victory for Springfield,
0: It's been a sloppy game on both sides of the football.
1: Yes, it has.
0: Yeah.
1: Oof, man. But in any case, 2:29 until the end of this one. Springfield has this game in hand, 21-0, 1st and 10. Going right to left right now, Springfield with the football at the 38, nose of the football at the 38-yard line. Back out on offense, is Reed Olinger. He's got two in the backfield with him, two wides, one to the right, one to the left. The snap is back. They're going to hand the ball up the right side. Caught before he gets to the line of scrimmage and wrestled down to the 35-yard line. It looked like Corey Evans Jr. took the football, but he didn't have time to run it.
0: No, he was wrapped up immediately by a pair of Beavers. No gain officially on the play, and Springfield's just going to let this clock roll if they can convert this first down. Now 2 minutes to go in the game.
1: And they're going to say he got it back to the line of scrimmage. They're moving guys around on that line of scrimmage now. 157 and counting, two in the backfield with the quarterback in the shotgun, Reed Olinger. One wide to the left and the right. Snap is back. They're going to hand it off again. Again, this one goes to Evans up the right side, and he's loose across the 50, across the 40, and thrown down at the 35-yard line. A huge gain, and I don't see any flags on the field. It's first down.
0: Nice job by Kelvin Keyes, the defensive back over there for Beaver Creek, to run down Corey Evans Jr. because he had a full head of steam right towards that secondary. And if Keyes wasn't there to bring down Evans Jr., Springfield might have another touchdown on the board right here.
1: I tell you, it seems like every one of their skill position players, by the time they're on their second step, they're at full speed, and they can run faster than anybody else that Beaver Creek has. Beaver Creek's done an excellent job on that front four to stop things by Springfield, but at the end of the day, Springfield just used their speed. Another setup now, 107 and counting. The snap is back. They're going to hand it off again. This one's up the right side toward the sideline, still on his feet toward the sticks, across the 30 to the 26-yard line. Another positive gain by Corey Evans Jr.
0: Yeah, that time they did just went with the same play they did on the previous play, and that time the blocking didn't set up quite as well for Springfield for Evans to break through that first level of the defense, but still got a nice pickup of 8 yards, 9 yards, pardon me, on that first down play. And we're now at 30 seconds to go in this game, and it looks like
1: they'll
0: Springfield's
1: just snap
0: in
1: it
0: the
1: once.
0: Victory formation.
1: Yeah, that second and one right now, they're in that victory formation looking to take the snap is Olinger. He takes it, takes a knee, and that is going to bring this one to a close here tonight. It was a quick one as the clock winds down, and now the Beaver Creek players getting ready. So are the Springfield players. The 50-yard line moving out to shake hands at the end of this one. Springfield winning it 21-0 over Beaver Creek. It was some kind of a game, Parker.
0: It was, no doubt about it.
1: It felt like it was never really in doubt, but, man, it just so many mistakes across the field. But there was a lot of good things, too. The Beaver Creek defense played well tonight.
0: Absolutely.
1: Springfield had their moments, especially this guy, Braylon Keyes. What can you say?
0: He's talented, no doubt about it. Scored all three touchdowns for Springfield tonight. And I mean, even though they come out on the losing end in this one, got to give props to Beaver Creek's defense.
1: Yeah.
0: I mean, they played incredibly well throughout that first half. It was throughout the entire game. It's 14-0 at halftime, but those 14 points came in the last 3-4 minutes of that first half.
1: Yep.
0: And they just gave the quarterback, backup quarterback for Springfield tonight, Reed Olinger, all sorts of problems. And this is a Springfield offense that put up 43 points on the Wayne Warriors last week.
1: Yes.
0: And the Wayne Warriors, of course, we saw them earlier this season, are no slouch whatsoever. And this Springfield team struggled tonight. Both these teams did, absolutely. And I'll tell you what, Beaver Creek is going out losers on senior night. And let's go down to the field and check in with Dalton Matthews, standing by with Springfield head coach Mo Douglas.
7: 21-0.
1: There you go.
7: A great win. It started off slow, but eventually it picked up. But every coach notices little thing that they can work on. What would be that one thing during this next week of practice that your team is going to work on?
8: Discipline. A discipline, paying attention to details. Hopefully we'll have our quarterback back next week. It's a little different when you got another quarterback in and he doesn't know he's starting until today. You know what I mean? So it's a lot different. We missed a bunch of reads that we had today that if we have the guys there, we may put up about 5 more touchdowns. But you got to be thankful for what you got. Just got to go and work all week. Be more disciplined because the team we're going to face next week is even more disciplined running this system. You know, so guys got a good week ahead of us to work, but we end up coming out with a shutout, and that's all you can ask for.
7: Awesome, Coach. Great win tonight, and thank you so much.
1: Five more touchdowns, Parker.
0: Five more touchdowns if C.J. Wallace was in there. How about that? Thank you very much, Dalton Matthews, and thank you very much to Coach Mo Douglas of Springfield. It's a final here in Beaver Creek tonight. Springfield beats the Beavers 21-0. We'll wrap things up when we come back.
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4: Lots of clouds for our Saturday, highs into the mid-70s, tracking the remnants of Hurricane Isaias to move in Saturday evening. I'm meteorologist Ryan Miranda for WHIO.
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1: Welcome back to Frank Zink Field at Beaver Creek High School, where the hometown senior night Beavers lost to Springfield tonight 21-0. Beaver Creek falls to 4-4 on the season, 2-3 in the GWOC, while Springfield dominating the GWOC this year, still 5-0 now in the league, 6-2 overall after the results of this football game here tonight. And boy, was it something else for Springfield. If you just looked at this score on paper and you thought 21-0, boy, Springfield must have been clicking tonight.
0: Yeah.
1: But I don't think anybody was clicking tonight.
0: Nobody.
1: It
0: Nobody
1: was rough.
0: At all. I mean, it was just a sloppy game from the beginning. We had no score when we were sitting here 20 minutes into the game,
1: with
0: 4 minutes left in the first half, no score or no points were on the board. And then all of a sudden, Springfield rips off two touchdowns in a matter of 4 minutes to close the half up 14-0. And then just one touchdown in that second half, and it was on a punt return for Braylon Keyes.
1: Yeah.
0: So, I mean, a sloppy game for everybody involved, for Beaver Creek, for Springfield, for the officials. I mean, it was just a rough game out there, but Springfield comes out with the win, fortunate enough to get one.
1: So if you have a team like Springfield's got all this speed and all this talent as they do, and you're a team like Beaver Creek that just loves to beat and bash and just smash mouth type stuff, that's the kind of game you want if you're Beaver Creek. You want to slosh it up a little bit, you know, make it filthy, make it dirty. And they did. They just couldn't get anything on offense tonight. They couldn't score anything. They couldn't get first downs strung together to have a good drive together, and they turned the ball over way too much tonight.
0: Yeah, two turnovers on fumbles, both of them by their running backs. And the other big issue for Beaver Creek tonight, and you heard Mo Douglas tell Dalton Matthews after the game, was discipline. Both of these teams were playing very undisciplined football tonight.
1: Yeah.
0: That's why we had so many penalties. We don't have stats with us right now, but I would love to see how many penalty flags were thrown in this game. It felt like at least 15 or 20 penalty flags.
1: Yeah.
0: Maybe on both teams combined.
1: 35
0: penalty flags.
1: Is that
0: flags.
1: The over-under if you were to lay it out on the penalties? That was a rough one tonight.
0: Set that over-under on maybe 25 penalty flags.
1: And I didn't see any of them picked up either.
0: Nope.
1: They were legit penalties tonight.
0: Right.
1: They were rough.
0: And that was Beaver Creek's problem. I mean, we said it in that second half. One step forward, two steps back. Felt like the epitome of the Beaver Creek offense tonight, because every time they would string a couple plays together, get a couple of first downs, you would have a holding penalty or a false start or something of that nature that would put the Beavers 5-10 yards behind the sticks. And their offense is just not built to play behind the sticks or behind on the scoreboard.
1: Nope.
0: So I'll tell you what, Beaver Creek is, this is going to hurt their playoff chances by a mile.
1: At least some.
0: Yeah.
1: At least some.
0: But, I mean, they came into this one 10th in the region. And certainly a loss is not going to help. If you're Springfield, you have to feel fortunate to come out of here with the win.
1: Yeah.
0: But as you heard Mo Douglas talk about, lots of things to work on.
1: If you look forward for Beaver Creek, this was senior night. They're not going to be playing at home again the rest of the season. They are at Wayne next week. I don't know. I don't know how that projects out because Wayne's defense has not played well this year.
0: They haven't.
1: And Beaver Creek's defense, we saw it tonight. They can step up.
0: They can, yes.
1: And then they go to Fairmont, last game of the season. So that's a game that would be very interesting to see.
0: Yes, because Fairmont, as we know, is they have that they play a lot like Beaver Creek does. They like to run the football and wear teams down. As we know, they did not allow the other team to have a possession in the second half last week.
1: Yeah.
0: Northmont.
1: Yes.
0: When they played Northmont last week, Fairmont kept the ball for the entire 24 minutes of the second half, which, when have you ever heard about that happening?
1: I don't know.
0: But
1: I wondered, and it's possible that it could happen, and I wondered if it would, and it did last week.
0: It did. The Firebirds kept the ball for 24 minutes against Northmont last week. So Beaver Creek and Fairmont, they play very similar styles.
1: Yeah.
0: I think Beaver Creek's defense, based on what we saw out here tonight, is a lot more talented, a lot more disciplined.

0: backup quarterback here today.
1: Yeah.
0: And he had his problems throwing the ball a little bit, but he could run an offense pretty well.
1: Yeah,
0: he could run an offense pretty well.
1: Well, and that Beaver Creek defense made things tough for him. When he was getting a clean pocket and had time to throw the football, we saw what Reed Olenier can do with his arm.
0: Yes.
1: He has an arm on him.
0: Oh,
1: he was able to get the football down the field numerous occasions. He just wasn't able to complete any of those long pass attempts. But I'll tell you what, so the Springfield team has talent. They can go deep in these playoffs if, and this is a big if,
0: yep,
1: if they can clean up those penalties and play more disciplined football. Ron, I think we know who our player of the game is tonight.
0: Pretty good idea.
1: Yeah, and that's the guy who scored all three touchdowns for Springfield. The wide receiver, Braylon Keys, he had two punt returns for touchdowns this evening and one through the air. And he made all the difference for the Wildcats.
0: He sure did. And, you know, no score halfway through the second quarter tonight. That's probably the biggest surprise for me. I thought, Beaver Creek came out looking pretty good early on. It looks like they could do something. But as it turned out, Springfield is going to pull down a 21-0 lead here tonight. And next week, we're going to hit the road again with our second straight senior night next week.
1: Yeah, and it's another battle in the G-Walk. Don't forget to catch all the highlights and scores on Touchdown 7 tonight on News Center 7 at 11. I will see you in about an hour and 90 minutes or so. Next week, the Dave Arbogast Buick GMC Touchdown 7 Game of the Week stays in the Greater Western Ohio Conference. 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For Ron Otto, I'm Parker Testa. Dalton Matthews, our sideline reporter tonight. 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
3: We've all seen it. 60 degrees on Monday, snow by Friday. 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
4: Getting closer to landfall. I'm Lisa Lacerra, Fox News. 30 million people in the path of Category 3 Hurricane Isaias making its way towards the Florida Panhandle, the first hurricane of the Atlantic season. Fox Weather's Robert Ray is in Destin.
5: This system, Hurricane Isaias, is less than 60 miles out in the Gulf and tracking toward shore. Expected landfall about 9 p.m. Eastern. And where it will make landfall? Right in between Destin and Pensacola Beach, which is to the west. We have had mandatory evacuations in play for 2 days up and down the Gulf Coast. Emergency situations all around this entire area as these winds are raging.
4: Hurricane specialist Brian Norcross on the extreme wind warning associated with the storm.
6: The wording on this extreme wind warning is extremely dangerous and life-threatening situation underway right now.
4: Hurricane Simon is headed toward Mexico's Pacific coast and has strengthened into a Category 2. It's expected to become a major hurricane late tonight and strengthen further tomorrow. A religious group criticizing the planned live stream of the execution of Fort Hood shooter Nidal Hassan.
7: The National Association of Evangelicals has weighed in, condemning Secretary Hegseth's decision to carry out a public execution. President Walter Kim said live streaming execution by firing squads risks turning one of the state's most solemn responsibilities into a public spectacle by promoting a culture of death rather than upholding the dignity of every human being.
4: Fox's Jennifer Griffin in Washington. Hassan was convicted of killing 13 people and wounding 32 at the Fort Hood Army base in 2009. President Trump has asked the Supreme Court to revive his dismissed lawsuit against Hillary Clinton, accusing her of conspiring with former FBI Director James Comey and others to rig the 2016 election by linking his campaign with Russia. 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
8: This Saturday, I'm tracking lots of clouds for us and highs into the mid-70s. Our Saturday starts dry, but I am tracking heavy downpours overnight Saturday and through the day on Sunday with the remnants of Isaias. No severe weather is expected. Flooding looks unlikely, but winds will be gusting 25 to 35 miles per hour this weekend. Monday, we're drying things out, partly cloudy, high of 78. Tuesday, dry and warm, high of 80 degrees. Wednesday, showers around with temperatures back in the 60s. I'm Storm Center 7 meteorologist Ryan Mirando for Dayton Severe Weather Station 1290 and 95.7. WHIO.
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10: We welcome you back here to Frank Sink Field in Beaver Creek, Ohio, for a Greater Western Ohio Conference showdown between the Springfield Wildcats and the Beaver Creek Beavers. A tremendous rendition of the very large Beaver Creek Marching Band. Ron, I look down there. There's probably 100 kids out there at least.
11: Oh, yeah. At least, man. They're all, man, they got some great uniforms over here between the black, white, and orange. And all the flag kids out here, man, they really bring it over here. And this is, of course, October. And they got a pink out night tonight. So the student section there, which is starting to fill up with all the seniors and whatnot that were down here during the ceremony, they're now taking their places in a unique place where your student section is off to our left behind the goalposts here, and it's you know, usually they put them in the grandstands with everybody else, but they have their own little grandstands at the end of the field.
10: And you look at the grandstands here on the home side of the football field. Ron Otto, the Beaver Creek faithful have packed Frank Sink Field tonight. I look down, I don't see very many empty seats down there, maybe a few right up near the press box here, but every other seat is full here this evening. Springfield won the toss. They have elected to defer to the second half. So back to receive for the Beaver Creek Beavers. Kelvin Keyes is back there, the talented return man, and Jamison Webster is back to receive as well. The man to kick off, Cashton Triplett, will do the honors of booting the football away. Springfield wearing their white jerseys, white pants, blue numbers, yellow trim, and the yellow helmets. And Beaver Creek wearing black jerseys with orange numbers and white pants. Springfield kicks off, fielded by Webster at the 15-yard line. Webster's back to the 25, to the 30, right across the 30, to the 33-yard line before he is tripped up and taken down. So a nice start field position wise for Beaver Creek.
11: Yeah, coming out on the field now, Beaver Creek coming out. We'll find out who their quarterback is. They're going to huddle up on the sidelines as the Springfield defense comes out. Only 11:56. We're just getting started here tonight here on Touchdown 7. A beautiful night for football. The sun is setting out in the distance here at Beaver Creek High School. On the turf is looking pretty good out there, looking pretty solid. Coming out now for Beaver Creek, R.J. McClurkin out there looking to block.
10: Looks like it's going to be Siler Young taking the first snap for the Beaver Creek Beavers tonight. Remember, they run a duo of quarterbacks here at Beaver Creek, and before we have the first snap, we have an issue.
11: Yeah, they're sending a player off with an equipment problem.
10: Yeah.
11: So that was your defensive back, Emmanuel Carey. He also plays wide receiver. Out he goes, and in is Tayshawn Ford, strong safety, but he's out here in sort of a pseudo-cornerback position.
10: First and 10 from the 32-yard line goes Beaver Creek, driving left to right. Handoff up the middle, and it's Chase Johnson getting the football, and he is tripped up after a short gain of about a yard. And they're going to give him 1 yard exactly on the play. So second and 9 upcoming. Beautiful night for football, as Ron mentioned. 69 degrees, partly cloudy skies, and your game time forecast is sponsored by McAfee Heating, Air, and Plumbing. 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Second and 9 from the 33-yard line goes Beaver Creek. Actually, it's about the 33.5. It will set up with one receiver wide to the right. That's Andrew LeBlanc. Bunch formation. Man in motion, and the football is kept by the quarterback, Young, and it's handed off right to the side to R.J. McClurkin on an option play right around the right side, and a first down to the 46-yard line for McClurkin.
11: That's the best way you want, if you're Beaver Creek, to come out here and make something happen, do some misdirect, which they do that a lot, and get it outside, and hoping that the Springfield defense was shifting to one side and not the way you're running. That was a very well-put-together play right there.
10: So it'll be first and 10 from Beaver Creek's own 46-yard line. Wide left goes the wide receiver, Aiden Heber. Other bunt formation. Tight end split each side. Two tight ends to the right side for Siler Young. And it's a fake option play for the quarterback. And up the middle goes Chase Johnson. He doesn't get very far. Got about a half yard on the first down carry, second and nine.
11: They'll do that a lot. They'll work the middle of the field quite a bit. Do a lot of misdirect, you know, flipping it out this way, but handing it off to the fullback back behind the quarterback. And they always put out Aiden Heber out wide, but he doesn't get the ball thrown to him very much. He's out there just basically to hold a defensive back most of the time. Of course, that's that one time you were talking about earlier, Parker, when they decide to throw it over the top. He's the guy who usually gets it.
10: Second down and a long 9 yards, about 9.5 here for Beaver Creek. Receiver wide left is Heber. And it's again, it's a gift to Chase Johnson. This time he's across the 50-yard line up to the opposite 46-yard line. 30, a gain of about 8 yards. And it'll be third and two.
11: Good solid yardage. And that's third down and manageable for them. Adarian Gray making the tackle right there. The junior from Springfield up the middle. He's got a couple of yards to make.
10: Young goes to the Beaver Creek sideline to get the play call from Trace Smitherman. He's going to get a lot of cardio in tonight, running back and forth.
11: They have their quarterback do that. They get the play right from the sidelines and run it out to the huddle.
10: Third and two from the 46-yard line of Springfield. Beaver Creek driving left to right. Chase Johnson the back behind Young. And Young keeps the football around the left side. He's forward through the first level of the defense, off across the 40-yard line, down to the 37-yard line, first down Beavers.
11: That's a great fake right there. They had two guys from the defensive line tackling the running back who did not have the football. That is an outstanding job. Boy, the offense is starting to click so far, and they're getting deeper into Springfield territory now.
10: Trey Smitherman told Doug Matthews he needed to control the football and keep it away from the high-powered Springfield offense. They're off to a great start here. Over 3 minutes gone in the first quarter on this first drive for the Beavers. They will come out. Heber goes again wide left in the same formation they were on the previous play. Couple of tight ends split on each side. Sabota goes in motion. It's a gift to Chase Johnson. This time he's met immediately by a whole host of Wildcats. And the ball came out. I see the orange markers come out. And it looks like Beaver Creek will retain possession at the 38-yard line.
11: Carter Baumgartner was the first guy to get there, the linebacker, the senior from Springfield. He just gobbled him up and stopped his forward progress until he had a couple of his teammates from the defensive line come and wrap him up and throw him down. Boy, Beaver Creek would have really liked to have had more yardage on that first down.
10: Second down and 11 after the fumble. 7:53 and rolling here in the first quarter. Beaver Creek's first possession, no score between the Beavers and Springfield. Heber this time goes wide right. Well, running back behind Young is Chase Johnson. Young will go under center. Second and 11. Again, the man in motion is Sabota. Young keeps it. He's around the right side. Shovel pass to Sabota. Tough catch, but he makes it out to the 34-yard line. And they got lucky there, did the Beavers, Ron Otto. Young had to shovel pass it to Sabota, and he had to reach behind him to catch the football with one hand.
11: And he got upended, submarine by Devontae Mitchell, and Keith Ramey Jr. was there on the tackle as well over on that left side of the defense. Emilio Norvell Jr. is another guy. We're going to say his name quite a bit for Springfield. He's playing that cornerback position and sometimes safety. He is a junior on this defense for Springfield.
10: Third down and 6 from the 33-yard line of Springfield. Heber goes wide to the left. Chase Johnson, the running back behind Siler Young. And the football goes to Chase Johnson. He's met immediately. He's going to lose yards back to the original line of scrimmage, nearly to the 40-yard line. It's going to be at the 37-yard line. Pardon me, the 36 is where they spot the football, 4th and 9.
11: They were run blitzing over on that side. Did you see that white and yellow streak that came through the line? That was Jameer Daniels Portis from the linebacker position. He's the one who just blew up the whole play. He didn't make the tackle, but he got excellent penetration through there and just stopped that play altogether.
10: On to punt for the Beaver Creek Beavers is Jackson Dahl. Back to receive Braylon Keys at the 10-yard line, and he will field it at the 8-yard line. He's working his way left. Now back to the middle of the field. He is still on his feet. Now he's dropped inside the 15-yard line at the 14, which is where Springfield will take over.
11: Good job of bottling that up on that end of the field right there. He decided to take it from the 7-yard line and get out there and try to make something happen. And they did get it out a little bit, but couldn't quite get to the 20-yard line. Scores right now, Graham, what a great season they're having. They lead Shawnee already 7-0. London has a lead on Jonathan Alder 6-0. Also, Marion Local has a lead on New Bremen 7-0.
10: 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This high-powered Springfield offense on the field, 5 wide receivers, and they line up in the Wildcat. No, quick throw. It's a toss out to Keys, and Keys is over to the 20, nearly the 20-yard line, to the 18-yard line, and C.J. Wallace not out there at quarterback. That was Reed Olinger.
11: Interesting.
10: Taking the first snap of the evening.
11: And he appears to still be on the field in the shotgun position. So Reed Olinger, the junior quarterback.
10: Olinger will again set up 3 receivers wide to the left, 2 to the right.
11: Try to stretch out that defense. And they got him to jump.
10: Yeah, it's going to be an offside on Beaver Creek to start.
11: My goodness. Well, you don't want to do that a whole lot tonight if you're Beaver Creek, because that last play, they made a great play on the left side, stretching that out and getting good penetration to stop that play. It was going down the line of scrimmage.
10: Second down and 2 from Springfield's own 23-yard line in a fast-moving first quarter, 5:13 to go and rolling. Springfield comes out with 2 receivers on each side. Keys goes far to the left side. Olinger, the quarterback. In the backfield with him is Corey Evans Jr.
11: Looking to blitz here.
10: And the football goes to Evans Jr. He's around the right side to the 25, to the 30-yard line before he is pushed out of bounds. First down, Wildcats.
11: They showed blitz, but they backed off of it, and they started going wide. The Beaver Creek defense did. That was a good play by Springfield to dial up to get it to the outside and get a first down.
10: First and 10 from the 28-yard line. Keys goes wide to the left. Olinger, the quarterback. Corey Evans Jr. in the backfield with him. Timothy Thompson splits far right side.
11: They like to go up to the line and then look back to the sidelines like a lot of teams do to try to get the play. They've got 5 seconds to snap it, though.
10: Play clock down to 2. They get the snap off. Evans Jr. gets the football again. He is forward across the 30-yard line before being met by a host of black and orange jerseys. He is brought down after a minimal gain. They're going to give him 3 yards up to the 31.
11: That's what Beaver Creek needs to do to slow Springfield down, is to bunch up the middle of that line, try to stop that run anyway. But Springfield, they'll run a little bit, but they get a lot of their yardage through the air, and they like to spread out the defense, what they're doing again right here.
10: 4 wide receivers on this play, 3 to the left, 1 right. Olinger takes the snap. He is looking to throw. He's throwing over the middle, looking for Thompson, and it's just out too far in front of his hands. Whew. Incomplete, and he had his defensive back beat over there. That was Kelvin Keys in coverage, and Thompson had a couple of steps on him.
11: Yeah, that was a pretty pass, though, by Olinger. So he had a little bit too much lift on it, and it went a little bit too far. And that's going to set them up with a 3rd and 7.
10: 3rd and 7, as Ron just mentioned, from the 31-yard line. Springfield still driving on Beaver Creek. 3:45 to go. No score first quarter. Olinger in the shotgun. He is looking to throw. He is looking left. He is under pressure immediately. And he's going down. Woo. Back there for the sack in the backfield. And he was back there in a hurry. That was John Grunberg, the senior defensive back.
11: He did. He knifed right through there. That looked like a wrestling move. Got underneath there, got position on the offensive lineman, and busted through there and just blew that play up.
10: So Olinger is the backup quarterback. He is also Springfield's punter. And they will punt from their own 21-yard line. Back to receive is the dangerous Kelvin Keys. Has 1 return for a touchdown already this season.
11: They had to get 1 guy out there on the Springfield side. Get him out there real quick. 5 seconds.
10: Play clock down to 2. snap, and Owinger punts the football away. Line drive punt, bounces at midfield, and Keys will just let it roll back to the 35-yard line, which is where it will take a rest. So if you're the Beavers, I think you'd have to consider that a win, holding the Springfield offense scoreless on their first possession.
11: I think it was a win to have Todd Halst here today, because he is a Beaver Creek alum, and it was a really cool thing to see this cheerleaders out here today, and Todd was in his element, man. Somebody was coming up to him every 5 minutes saying, hey, man, and welcoming him back to Beaver Creek. But every week we do Touchdown 7, it begins with Todd's tailgate party, sponsored by Enting Water Conditioning. 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And he's on 5 o'clock before the games every Friday night here on WHIO.
10: Back to work, the Beaver Creek offense. Out there at quarterback, Siler Young.
11: Taking their time out here on offense. They're under center, which is kind of rare in the high school game these days.
10: Heber goes wide to the left. Sabota in motion. Football goes to Chase Johnson right up the middle of the field. And he is forward for a gain of about 2 yards, maybe three. We'll see where they spot the football. Oh, yeah, they'll give him about 2.5 yards on that carry. No, they will give him three, as the man with the spotting sign switch places. Right after he spotted the football at the 37-yard line, he moves up to the 38.
11: All right. Well, getting it adjusted. The nose of the football now sitting at the 38. And they like to take their time here on Beaver. Like I said before, they want to get some time of possession in this football game. That really bodes well for them.
10: This time, Heber, the wide receiver, will split wide to the right. Two tight ends on each side of Siler Young. Sabota in motion again. And Young's going to keep the football. He is wrapped up immediately. He's going nowhere. And in there on the stop was the duo of Carter Bumgardner as well as Taiwan right back there. They got to him in a hurry.
11: Yeah, they just blew right through there. Not a whole lot of blocking up front, but it was set up to be, you know, he could either hand it off or keep it and then pitch it out if he ever got outside, but he never got outside.
10: So that'll be a third down and 8 from Beaver Creek zone 37. Still no score here. 1:28 to go in quarter number one.
11: We just started, and there's only about a minute left in this quarter.
10: Third and 8 from the 37-yard line. Sabota in motion. Young looking to throw. Throwing over the middle, and it is incomplete. Oh. He was looking for Andrew LeBlanc at the 25-yard line, and nice coverage back there by Springfield, and in coverage was the defensive back, Jeremiah Johnson. And Johnson back there, he had to run down LeBlanc.
11: Yeah.
10: And he got a hand in there to break that one up.
11: He had three jerseys, but he had them all beat, and the football just stayed in the air just too long, just a tick too long. It landed in his hands, but it gave the defense an opportunity to knock it out.
10: So out there to punt, Beaver Creek's punter, Eli Spresser. And Spresser kicks the football away to Braylon Keys. Keys fields it at the 35-yard line and is dropped after about a 6-yard return to the 41-yard line.
11: That's the best field position that either one of these teams has had tonight, being inside the 40.
10: This is a team you don't want to give up field position to, because they can move the football on any defense.
11: Yeah, they'll be able to get it to the end zone pretty quickly. They're set up for that. I'll tell you, UD's back in action tomorrow. They're back at Welcome Stadium hosting Moorhead State. Pre-game show begins at 11:30. Larry Hanskin and Mike Kelly on the kickoff there at noon, right here on the home of the Dayton Flyers, WHIO.
10: Springfield's offense back to work. Timothy Thompson goes wide to the right. Keys goes wide left. In the shotgun, the backup quarterback, Reed Ullinger. No C.J. Wallace tonight if you're just joining us for Springfield. Quick throw. Ullinger caught. Thompson screen to the right side to the 40-yard line. He is wrapped up over there by Jamison Webster. And a quick screen, but he got about a yard, maybe two, on the reception. They're going to give him 1 yard up to the 43.
11: And John Gruenberg was out there, too, to assist in that tackle. I have a feeling we're going to be saying his name a lot tonight, because he is on defense. He's one of the leading tacklers. He's out there from the linebacker position.
10: Springfield sets up second down and 9 from the 43-yard line. 30 seconds to go, quarter number one. No score between Springfield and Beaver Creek. And two receivers go wide right, one left. Ullinger, the quarterback. Corey Evans, Jr., the running back. It is Evans who gets the football. He's on the right side. He is through the first level of the defense. Nice gain of about 7 yards up to midfield, third and two.
11: Good job of blocking over there by Springfield to really seal off that end. He had a lot of room to run. He had about 5 or 6 yards before first contact, and that's what Springfield hasn't had so far tonight.
10: Third and one it will be, and that will be the end of quarter number one. So we will pause here in Beaver Creek after one quarter. Our score, Springfield nothing, Beaver Creek nothing.
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13: 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Let's take a look at some final scores from around the Miami Valley Friday night. St. Henry Redskins dropping nearly 50 points on top of Minster beat the Wildcats 48-12. Tippecanoe dominated the Greenville Green Wave this week, won that game 65-0. Ansonia also dropping more than 50 points on top of the Dixie Greyhounds, finished with a score of 56-8. And the Rockets went just down the road, taking on the Coldwater. They beat the Cavaliers 20-7. Solana with a great handling on top of Bath Wildcats 42-0. Fairmont Firebirds hosting Springboro. They tried to defend their home turf, but just couldn't do it. Fell short to the Panthers 21-14. And another high-scoring game for one Miami Valley team, Trotwood Madison beating the Mount Healthy Fighting Owls 49-0. Well, this has been the Dave Arbogast Buick GMC WHIO Touchdown 7 High School Football Update, sponsored by Dave Arbogast Buick GMC, driven to satisfaction. I'm Ian James. Our next update is in less than 30 minutes on Dane's number one sports station, 1290 and 95.7 WHIO.
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8: We're dry for the rest of this Friday, but I am tracking clouds for our Saturday and then rain to arrive Saturday night into Sunday. I'm Storm Center 7 meteorologist Ryan Miranda on the home of Touchdown 7 WHIO.
11: Welcome back to Frank Zink Field at Beaver Creek High School, Beaver Creek, Ohio. Tonight is week 8 of Touchdown 7's game of the week. High school football, Ron Otto with Parker Testa. There is no score. That has to be the fastest first half I think we have ever had here on Touchdown 7, as we are already second quarter action here with Calvin Svoboda. I knew I was going to mess that up at one particular point, but he is there with Chase Johnson in the backfield, and they hand off to Kellen Reeves from the right side up to the left side. I beg your pardon. That is going to be the running back Timothy Thompson with Springfield on from right to left. They're about a yard or two short of the first down, but they are sitting at the 49-yard line, and that is now fourth and two, it looks like. And so now back out on offense, Reed Olinger. They are not going to be punting the football. They had a man deep, Beaver Creek did, but now they reset the situation with three wides to the right, one to the left. Olinger looking for the snap. 11:24 and counting left here in the first half. 10 seconds left on the play clock as they get the signal in. Springfield again with three wides. Getting the snap is Olinger, and it's a breakdown. The pocket breaks down. He runs to the right side, up to the 45, throwing it over the top, and it's incomplete, trying to get the wide receiver. And that was Ty Bobo, who had broken loose for a moment. But I'll tell you, Olinger had to run to the right and try to make a throw across his body to try to connect there, and he couldn't make it. It's a turnover on downs to Beaver Creek.
10: I'll tell you, Ron Otto, I've been impressed in this early going with the Beaver Creek defense to this point. They're causing fits for Springfield backup quarterback Reed Olinger.
11: Yeah.
10: They just haven't been able to get the football to their guys. They've had their chances, missed a deep shot down the field earlier on in that first quarter. But Beaver Creek's defense holding their own to this point. Back to work on offense they go.
11: Back under center is Calvin Svoboda out there taking the snaps right now for Beaver Creek at the 49-yard line. The snap is back. And it is a busted play. My goodness, that I believe Svoboda kept the football and got knocked back. That was a massive humanity just surrounding everybody, and that did not work out too well. Tyrell Thompson just blew that play up, ran up the middle, made a big play for Springfield. They have lost about 4 yards on that play.
10: Yeah, back there, too, with the linebacker was Carter Bumgarner, the linebacker defensive end in there with Thompson to get to Siler Young. And Young is having an impressive day so far running
11: the
10: football.
11: Yes, he is. Young is back out. Colin Arnold wide to the right. He's got two guys to the right. Aiden Heber out there. A couple of extra blockers, though. Svoboda in motion. The handoff goes straight up the middle and hits a brick wall. That was Chase Johnson with the football, and he is thrown down. They got some big bodies on that front line by Springfield, and they just knocked that one cold. It's now third and long.
10: Yeah, they've run that play a couple of times, and where we've seen Beaver Creek have success so far running the football is when they run it off tackle. We've seen them have success with an option play, a couple of shovel passes out there. But that play, they just tried to give it to Johnson up the middle, which we have seen them break off a few of those so far, but not that time. Springfield snuffed it out.
11: We'll see what Beaver Creek does here, if they run the ball and try to play the long game or they put the football in the air. 9:39 left here in the first half. No score. Beaver Creek hosting Springfield. Two to the right. He's got a running back in the backfield, under center, man in motion. It's a handoff to Johnson up the middle across the 50, pushing and pushing hard. Chase Johnson does get positive yardage, but he's going to be well short of the first down.
10: Yeah, they just ran the play, same play they did on the previous down. Beaver Creek is in Springfield territory. Looks like they're going to bring on the punting unit.
11: Yeah, they're going to. For a second there, it looked like, maybe if we can try to get this. It's 4th and 8 right there, and you're barely in Springfield territory. So they're going to play the long game here. Coming out to punt for Beaver Creek is Sprosser, Eli Sprosser. And back to get this football is Braylon Keyes. He's now with his foot at the 40-yard line. Sprosser takes it. Gets the football off. It's a nice, long, hanging punt inside the 10. And dropping it is Keyes. He picks it back up, but he gets wrapped up and down inside the 10-yard line.
10: Wow, Keyes got incredibly lucky on that one. It was a high, just missile of a punt by Sprosser. I think that's one of the tallest punts we have seen all season long, Ron Otto.
11: Had a nice spiral to it, too.
10: Oh,
11: that was
10: kind of
11: weird.
10: Fielded at the 10-yard line, and Keyes just dropped it. Just dropped it, had to pick it up, and now Springfield starts in tough territory here, deep in their own territory at the 10.
11: The nose of the football is at the 10-yard line, right in the middle of the field, 8:38 left here in the first half. Back out on offense is Springfield. Reed Olinger now to get the snap in the shotgun. He's got two wides to the left. Keyes is off to the right. Thompson over on the left as they set up now. Running back in the backfield is Corey Evans. Olinger takes the snap. He's going to hand it off to Evans up the left side, looking for room, pushing forward, pushing the massive bodies, but I don't think he got much, maybe a yard, Parker.
10: Yeah, we'll see. It looks like they're going to give him 2 on that carry. Might be a little bit of a generous spot time. It's kind of hard to tell with the massive humanity in there, but I'll tell you what, Evans Jr. is having a great start to this football game. Springfield's passing offense hasn't had the game that they're used to having to this point, but Evans Jr. has picked up the slack, even though we are still scoreless here with 8 minutes to go in the first half.
11: Now, C.J. Wallace has started most of the games for Springfield at quarterback, but Olinger, the junior, is in at taking the snaps from center in the shotgun. Bad snap to the low side, over to the right side with a flag down across the 10, and he gets bottled up at about the 11-yard line. They're going to continue the clock, but at this point, a big defensive play by Beaver Creek with 7:50 left. They got to stop the clock for the flag.
10: Yeah, I think this is going to be a hold all the way on Springfield. Kavon Blackman, the right guard down there, was holding the heck out of Keith Ramey Jr., the defensive back for Beaver Creek. I could see it all the way from up here. That's how clear of a hold it was. So a nice job by the referees to spot that one.
11: I tell you, I'm really impressed with Beaver Creek's front four right now on defense. They're playing a very good football game so far. As the referees start to get things back together, they got to find a place to plant the football and then mark off this penalty flag. 7:50 left. It's going to be third and some more.
10: Third and 10? No, third and sick.
11: So the football's at the 12-yard line. That's pretty much where he went down.
10: Looks like they declined the penalty. That's the only explanation
11: to,
10: I have.
11: To keep it at, to make it third down. So it's third and 7:44 and counting. So you got two eyes to the left, one to the right, looking to the right side. He's got Keys back there, looking to drop the pass. It's incomplete. Oh. Incomplete and no flags back there. Oh. Jamison Webster on defense.
10: I'll tell you what, there was a lot of contact over the middle of the field between Keys and Webster. Keys wanted the flag on the Beaver Creek defense, and I tell you, he had a heck of an argument, but nonetheless, no laundry on the field, and Springfield will punt.
11: Yeah, so it's like trying to cut in front of me to get the subs in the press box here. There's going to be a lot of contact there. 7:36 left here in the first half. Fourth down, and boy, we got a Beaver Creek player getting ready to get this kick inside the 50-yard line. The kick is up. Keys has it here at the 43-yard line. Going to the right side, trying to get the edge. To the 40, the 35, the 30, up the sidelines. A flag is down. He falls down inside the 20 to about the 15-yard line. We'll see where this flag goes.
10: It's a nice return by Keys. 30 yards nearly. They're going to spot him at the 13-yard line, so a 30-yard return Keys if it holds.
11: We'll see. The referees are over there at the 20-yard line right now getting together to figure out where this one's going to go. Beaver Creek's got to be feeling good about themselves. Even though there's no score right here, they've played really well on defense, and that is a hold on Beaver Creek, and it's a coming back. Yeah. So we'll see where they spot the football after this business. So the Springfield players are going one way and the referees are going somewhere else. So they're all set up. They planted it at the 29-yard line on the right hash mark, and they are now going to start the play clock. So 7:24 left here in the first half. Beaver Creek still some great field position here at the 29-yard line. Out on offense, Siler Young is under center right now with Chase Johnson in the backfield. You've got Heber up to the left side here. Big bunch in the middle of the field. Snap is back. It's going to go to, he's keeping it himself, is Young, and he's across the 30, maybe got it back to the line of scrimmage.
10: Yeah, it was just a simple keep it and run or as fast as you can around that left side of the line. Nice job by Springfield to get home and allow minimal yardage for 1 yard on that carry for Young.
11: Yeah, not much there to look at. Less than 7 minutes left here in the first half. And boy, we've blown through most of the first half already. Lots of running plays and not a whole lot of stoppages of clock and no scoring. There's no score so far between Springfield and Beaver Creek. Beaver Creek with the football going right to left. Football inside the 30-yard line, one wide to the right. Young and Johnson, man in motion. And it's going to be flipped back to Svoboda. He throws it deep, and it's over the head of the wide receiver. Incomplete. He never got sight of the football.
10: I'll tell you what, Ron Otto, if they were able to convert that play to Heber down the right side, and it was just Young took the snap, looked like he was going to throw it, pitched it out to Svoboda, and Svoboda, with the double pass, had Heber a few steps in front of the defensive back for Springfield, just simply missed him on the throw, and that'll set up a third and long here, third and nine, tough situation for the Beavers here.
11: It keeps defenses straight. You know, they got two quarterbacks on the field. Svoboda now wide to the right, right behind the right tackles where he's been tonight. Johnson in the backfield, Young in the backfield, under center right now. Svoboda in motion. Keeper up the middle to the left side. It's nearly to the 20-yard line. It's going to fall short of the first down. Siler Young couldn't quite get the first down.
10: And Young.
11: So this is four down territory right here. You're looking at, what, fourth and three, fourth and two?
10: Yeah, it'd be a fourth and three from the 22.
11: Yeah, it would definitely be worth it to them to go for it.
10: And given the fact that Springfield's offense hasn't had much success tonight, given where they are field position-wise on the field, deep in their own territory here, if Beaver Creek doesn't convert this fourth down, I think Coach Smitherman feels comfortable enough with the way his defense has played tonight
11: to allow
10: Springfield to get the ball back.
11: Yeah, they're gonna call a timeout right here. They got the referee over by the coach. They're going to wait till about 1 second left, and then they're going to call a timeout with 5:46. Let's take a quick timeout here as well. Here, touchdown 7, 5:46 left. No score, Beaver Creek and Springfield.
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8: We're dry for the rest of this Friday, but I am tracking clouds for our Saturday and then rain to arrive Saturday night into Sunday. I'm Storm Center 7 meteorologist Ryan Miranda on the home of Touchdown 7 WHIO.
11: 5:46 left in the first half. 4th and 3. Beaver Creek and Springfield, no score. Beaver Creek with the football. Out on offense, Siler Young looking to get under center with Chase Johnson in the backfield. On the left side is Calvin Svoboda looking to block off of the left tackle here. McClurkin out there in a blocking position as well. Svoboda in motion. They give it to Johnson. Nope. They pitch it out to Svoboda, who picks it up off the turf. He's not going to have enough to get the first down. That play just didn't go anywhere, and it's a turnover on downs.
10: Yeah, that play was dead from the start. It was a fake to Chase Johnson up the middle. Young kept the football, and it looked like he was going to keep it himself, but he saw a couple of Wildcats in front of him, tried to pitch it out to Svoboda, and I don't think Svoboda was expecting the football, and he just kind of bobbled it and it hit the turf, and luckily he was able to grab it and fall forward for about a yard. But nonetheless, the Wildcats are going to take over here with 5:40 to go in quarter number one. Ron, let's check on other games around the Miami Valley, shall we? Second quarter, Northmont at Centerville tied 7-7. National Trail leading Twin Valley South 13-6 in the second quarter. And Brookville trailing the Eaton Eagles 20-14.
11: 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Back out on offense. The snap is back, but they have waved the play dead.
10: Springfield's called a timeout.
11: Springfield's called a timeout. So let's take one as well with 5:40 left here in the first half. No score. 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
13: 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Let's take a look at some final scores from around the Miami Valley Friday night. Parkway Panthers making their way out to Fort Recovery, taking on the Indians, fell short 34-7. Tri-Village taking on Bradford with a huge upset of 45-7. And it was an exciting game between Preble Shawnee and Tri-County North. Those Arrows scored almost 50 points, beat the Panthers 48-27. Chaminade Julienne only won by 4 points against Bishop Fenwick. That game ended with a score of 14-10. Ulter made their way out to McNicholas to take on the Rockets, fell short 20-7. Wayne hosting Miamisburg and defending their home turf, dropping over 50 points, beat the Vikings 52-21. And the Springfield Wildcats didn't even let Beaver Creek touch that scoreboard, beat the Beavers 21-0. And in the Battle of the Indians, Piqua beat Stebbins 28-7. Well, this has been the Dave Arbogast Buick GMC WHIO Touchdown 7 High School Football Update, sponsored by Dave Arbogast Buick GMC, driven to satisfaction. I'm Ian James. Our next update is in less than 30 minutes on Dayton's number one sports station, 1290 and 95.7 WHIO.
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8: We're dry for the rest of this Friday, but I am tracking clouds for our Saturday and then rain to arrive Saturday night into Sunday. I'm Storm Center 7 meteorologist Ryan Miranda on the home of Touchdown 7 WHIO.
11: Back at Frank Zink Field in Beaver Creek, 5:40 left in the first half. No score. Boy, if you love D, this is the place to be tonight. Beaver Creek and Springfield, Nothing on that scoreboard. Five wide for Springfield with Reed Olinger taking the snap, looking right side. He's got his man, is caught inside the 30-yard line. Timothy Thompson, who is out of bounds. He'll be a few yards short of a first down, but a big, nope, they got the first down. They gave it to him over here.
10: Yeah, it looks like he was just across that first down line at the 32-yard line. They're going to give him the 33-yard line of Springfield. And first time we have seen the passing offense for Springfield connect so far this evening. They've had a couple of shots at it deep down the middle of the field, but a nice throw by Olinger and a nice catch out there by Thompson to move the chains.
11: Five wide again, going backyard football on this one. Three wide to the left and two to the right. Snap is back. Olinger throws it immediately. He got his man, Renan Smith. He is across the 35 to about the 40-yard line. They're going to put him out at the 41-yard line. Second down at about two.
10: Springfield is very clearly trying to make this offense start, get into a bit of a rhythm here. They've just used this backfield look.
11: They're
10: five
11: going
10: wide receivers.
11: Yeah.
10: And just quick throws and catches to move those chains as quick as they can here.
11: Here we go again. It's the same setup. Two wide to the right, three to the left. Smith over here with Thompson. Keys Thompson in motion behind the quarterback. The snap is back. He's looking left side. He's wide to the quarterback. Thrown down by Beaver Creek, the 30-yard line. Woo, man. They blew across the left side of that line untouched. And a sack. And nice. Now we got a player down. I wonder if it's Olinger down. Referees are now surrounding the players as they get up from the turf. There's some Beaver Creek players over there, some Springfield players over there. Now they're being separated.
10: And a nice job by Eli Spresser for Beaver Creek. He just held on to Olinger's right leg for dear life on that sack. He wasn't going to let Olinger get away from that one. And it's going to be a long third down here, third and 12 for Springfield. And if Olinger is injured, I'll be curious to see what Springfield does at quarterback, because Olinger is already their backup quarterback, not knowing the status of C.J. Wallace so far tonight.
11: Yeah, no doubt. Three wide to the left, two to the right. It is third and 12, less than 4 minutes left. Looking right side again. It's tipped, but it is caught by Thompson. He's across the middle of the field, the 40 to the 50. Caught from behind and thrown down, but he's inside Beaver Creek territory. A first down, Springfield.
10: I'll tell you what, Timothy Thompson is a guy you don't want to get in open space, because he has a couple of jets attached to his hips. He can move, and at that time it was just a simple throw over the middle on a slant pattern, and Thompson just ran away from a couple of Beaver Creek linebackers, and it was up to their secondary to bring him down.
11: Second step and he was gone. I mean, he was top speed. Man in motion right now behind the quarterback. The snap is back. They give it to him. It's Ty Bobo up the right side, but sniffing it out is Beaver Creek and throwing him down at about the 45-yard line. Another massive play by John Gruenberg.
10: Yeah, we've said his name a few times tonight, and he was back there in a hurry. Nice job by Gruenberg to bring down Evans back there for a loss after a big chunk play by Springfield. Clock keeps moving here.
11: No, they stopped the clock. We have referees down on the field right now conversing about
10: like
11: what's going on here.
10: I see one official with a penalty flag in his hand. I didn't see a flag come out, but it looks like
11: either.
10: We have one.
11: That's interesting. So now, is that against Beaver Creek? They're pointing toward Beaver Creek right now, and they're starting to move the wrong direction for the Beavers.
10: Well, the officials are still conversing here.
11: And they're moving the football forward across the 50-yard line, looking to put this one down. Did you see a signal as far as what? Oh,
10: it's a face mask on Beaver Creek.
11: Oh, my. This one's going to go deep into Beaver Creek territory. The referee is still walking this one off and moving it down inside the 30-yard line. Okay, they haven't moved the chains yet.
10: Just outside, they're going to be the 33-yard line is where they're going to spot the football.
11: Okay, right there it is, 3:15 left. They'll wind the clock once again. It is rolling, two wides to the right, three to the left. Man in motion is Keys. The snap is back, looking to the right side. He's looking for Keys. Olinger, now out of the pocket, now dances around a defender. Across the 40, throwing it downfield. He's got his man Thompson, and I believe he's out of bounds. He caught it, stepped out at about the 20-yard line.
10: Yeah, it's going to be just inside the 20-yard line. Nice job by Olinger to do a little dancing back there to avoid some Beaver defenders, and a nice catch right along the sideline. It was an incredibly difficult throw over there for Olinger to get it to Thompson, but he found him right on the sideline. Quick toe tap for Thompson, and he's out of bounds. And the first time we have seen any team reach the red zone tonight. Your red zone alert is sponsored by Caterpillar and Clayton. 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
11: Just less than 3 minutes left. First and 10 for the Springfield Wildcats. The handoff is off to Keys from the right side to the left, across the 10, the 5. He gets into the end zone. That's going to be a touchdown, but there is a flag in the air right now.
10: Oh, no. Nice job by Keys. It was just a simple end-around play to the left side. He beat everybody to the end zone that time, but we'll see if it counts.
11: And that is, it looks like Springfield's looking to line up for an extra point right here. It may be against Beaver Creek. The flag dropped in at the 1 yard line. I'm not 100% sure what this flag would be. We're going to find out here now, and the referees are going to continue to converse with 2:49 left here in the first half.
10: Looks like the official is talking with Mo Douglas over there on the Springfield sideline. So early indication here is this one is on Beaver Creek.
11: Yeah, he's going to turn that one down. He got a touchdown out of that one. And that's what happens. And so now we're going to line up for an extra point.
10: Yeah, it's another face mask. And it looks like they're going to enforce the penalty on the kickoff.
11: Interesting. So now lining up to take the snap is Olinger. Looking to line up for this extra point. The snap is back. It is down. The kick is up, and it is through. It is good. And with 2:49 left here in the first half, take a break here. Springfield, the first on the scoreboard. They lead Beaver Creek 7-0.
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8: We're dry for the rest of this Friday, but I am tracking clouds for our Saturday and then rain to arrive Saturday night into Sunday. I'm Storm Center 7 meteorologist Ryan Miranda on the home of Touchdown 7 WHIO.
11: Less than 3 minutes left here in this first half. Springfield now getting on the scoreboard first. They lead Beaver Creek 7-0, but most of this first half, nobody had scored. And finally, Springfield had figured it out. They figured it out how to make things move forward. And I believe, we're just finding out now, they had a flag on that extra point, which has moved the football back to about the 12-yard line, and they're going to try to line up again for an extra point. So check everything I just said. It's 6-0, lining up for the extra point, and it's a long one, too. Football is going to drop at the 20. The kick is up. It is toward the upright. It is going to be
10: good.
11: Good. So it is 7-0 after all.
10: Yeah, 30. That was a 30-yard extra point there.
11: Boy, I should give you 2 points for that one. That's a long kick, but we didn't even know that there was a flag on the ground out there. There have been some moments today where there have been a lot of conferences from the referees and a little measure of confusion out there on the football field. But what Springfield thought was confusing was Beaver Creek's defense, but boy, they figured it out on that last drive, Parker.
10: Yeah, they absolutely did. Up until that point, Beaver Creek's defense was causing fits for Olinger.
11: Yeah, no doubt about it.
10: Springfield's backup quarterback. For just joining us, C.J. Wallace, the normal starting quarterback for Springfield, he did not start. We have no update on him to this point, so it is Olinger taking the snaps for Springfield. And up until that last drive, it was the Beaver Creek defense that was the story of this game, causing problems for Springfield's offense. But on that drive, we saw Olinger put it together on these quick deke and dunk passes to get the football into the end zone.
11: So now Springfield's going to have the ball at the 45-yard line of Beaver Creek to kick it off. Do you have any idea why they're that far forward?
10: Well, it was because they had the penalty on the Keys touchdown.
11: And they're enforcing it here on the kickoff.
10: Right.
11: Okay. And we had just had an extra point that also had a penalty
10: on it. It was a 15-yard penalty, face mask penalty. They would kick off from their own 40 usually, but now they're kicking off from the opposite 45, and that's a no-doubt touchback.
11: Yeah, we kind of figured that that was going to happen. So the football is going to come out at the 20-yard line. Beaver Creek is going to have the football now and their chance to answer back here. Out on offense, they've got Siler Young playing quarterback with Calvin Svoboda out there also lining up to take the football and run it around with Chase Johnson. So far, they have not been able to hook up on passes, even though they've had some guys open out there. The running game has been okay, but they really need to fix their yardage on offense for Beaver Creek.
10: Well, I'll tell you what, they had a play, a passing play, the one pass attempt that we've seen the Beavers throw tonight, and they had Heber down the field. And I think they got to go to more of that, try to spread out this Springfield defense.
11: They've gone too wide again. This one is going to be kept and rolled around. Siler Young gets behind the line of scrimmage where he gets completely thrown down by Springfield. Tyrell Thompson just blew up there, and nobody on Springfield was fooled by that play.
10: No, not at all. I mean, Thompson was back there.

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3: 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Let's take a look at some final scores from around the Miami Valley Friday night. St. Henry Redskins dropping nearly 50 points on top of Minster beat the Wildcats 48-12. Tippecanoe dominated the Greenville Green Wave this week, won that game 65-0. Ansonia also dropping more than 50 points on top of the Dixie Greyhounds, finished with a score of 56-8. And the Rockets went just down the road, taking on the Coldwater. They beat the Cavaliers 20-7. Solana with a great handling on top of Bath Wildcats 42-0. Fairmont Firebirds hosting Springbrough. They tried to defend their home turf, but just couldn't do it. Fell short to the Panthers 21-14. And another high-scoring game for one Miami Valley team, Trotwood Madison beating the Mount Healthy Fighting Owls 49-0. This has been the Dave Arbogast Buick GMC WHIO Touchdown 7 High School Football Update, sponsored by Dave Arbogast Buick GMC, driven to satisfaction. I'm Ian James. Our next update is in less than 30 minutes on Dayton's number one sports station, 1290 and 95.7 WHIO.
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4: We're dry for the rest of this Friday, but I am tracking clouds for our Saturday and then rain to arrive Saturday night into Sunday. I'm Storm Center 7 meteorologist Ryan Miranda on the home of Touchdown 7 WHIO.
0: 1:58 left here in the first half. Beaver Creek 3rd and 5. 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Better water by choice, not by chance. Two wides to the right in a bunch formation toward the line of scrimmage. Man in motion, the snap is back. Johnson, nope, it is Johnson up the middle. He does take it as their option play has deked out the play-by-play man. And it goes for not much, just a couple of yards. 1:52 left. And another timeout. Springfield calling a timeout. It'll be fourth down, and Beaver Creek will switch out personnel, and we'll take a break as well right here with 1:52. 7-0, Springfield leading Beaver Creek.
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4: We're dry for the rest of this Friday, but I am tracking clouds for our Saturday and then rain to arrive Saturday night into Sunday. I'm Storm Center 7 meteorologist Ryan Miranda on home of Touchdown 7 WHIO.
0: Out to punt is Beaver Creek, 4th and 2. Football setting right now. Jackson Dahl out on the field to punt this. He's got it about the 15, kicks it, gets it up in the air. Kind of a liner. Keys has it inside the 40, inside the 50, dodging up the middle. He's got a seam. He might be gone. Down to the 30, beats a defender. He's got one man to beat. He does. Inside the 10, 5. Touchdown, Springfield, with another score. They took a timeout there, two of them, to save time so they could score. And they really didn't need to.
6: They didn't need to at all. And I'll tell you what, both of these teams were, I mean, if you're going to listen to a football game, you're not probably listening for the special teams. But if there is a game to listen to for special teams, it's this game, because both of these teams have talented returners in Keys. Thompson has ran back some kicks as well for Springfield this season. And also, Beaver Creek has a Keys of their own, and Kelvin Keys,
0: yes,
6: he has a touchdown return on a kickoff this season as well. And Key and Braylon Keys for Springfield, getting my keys mixed up here, had
0: so am I.
6: No problem running that one back down the sideline.
0: The snap is back, the kick is up, and it is good for Springfield. The extra point giving them a 14-0 lead. And it would make sense that special teams is a big deal for Springfield because Maurice Douglas,

0: Douglas, head coach, spent 11 seasons as a special teams player for the Chicago Bears and the New York Giants. And coming over here after being the head coach at Trotwood, did you know that he actually turned down an offer to be the D-backs coach at Vanderbilt to take the Springfield job?
1: I did not know
0: that. He did. He said, I'm going to Springfield. So, and he's got him playing extremely well. It didn't look good for a while. The whole first quarter, they just shut each other out. But Springfield found something on that last offensive drive, and here they scored points on special teams as well. As Beaver Creek now struggling, they're down 14-0. And they're going to have to kick the ball off right here. Hey. I beg your pardon, Springfield will be kicking the ball off here with 1:37 left in the first half.
1: And it happened in a hurry. Ron, I swear, just 2 minutes of game clock ago, we were still sitting here at no score. And then you had Braylon Keyes catch a pass from Owinger on an end-around play, find the end zone. That's two touchdowns for Braylon Keyes in the last 2 minutes of game clock. And all of a sudden, Springfield is up by two touchdowns. Beaver Creek's got to put something together here, put a drive together here, get down the field before halftime.
0: Do you think they would do something weird and odd here with this kickoff here from Springfield?
1: I don't think so. I mean, with a dangerous returner like Kelvin Keyes back there, I think you don't risk it, and they won't. They'll squib it.
0: Yeah, they squib it up. It is grabbed at the 25-yard line. One of the up men, he's got to be stopped and stuck right there and thrown down with right now. That is going to be at the 30, about the inside the 30-yard line. But they played it conservatively right there. R.J. McClurkin was the one who took that football back. And Springfield now coming out on defense, 1:31 left here in the first half. It is 14-0. Springfield with the lead here on senior night here in Beaver Creek. As the Beaver Creek offense on the sidelines looking to get something going here on offense. I don't know what you can do with an offense like they have with only a minute 31 left, although they do have a, looks like two timeouts left on the scoreboard. So back at it, Siler Young. He takes the snap, and that play is going nowhere. There's bodies falling all over the place, and a flag, and it looks like the football's out,
1: yep.
0: And Springfield has it.
1: Oh, my goodness.
0: Ooh, my goodness. So now the football is sitting at the 31-yard line, and Springfield has a minute 24 to do something on offense.
1: I'll tell you what.
0: Wow. This game completely turned
1: fast. It has. Springfield has got a hold of all of the momentum in the last 2-3 minutes of this football game. I mean, with two touchdowns, one of which being on a kick return, and Beaver Creek turning the football over right there. I mean, you cannot, if you're Beaver Creek's defense, you got to find what was working in that first quarter, because they shut down Springfield's offense in that first quarter, and it looks like Springfield's going to go five wide here, try to score again.
0: Three wides to the right, two to the left. Beaver Creek trying to dig in. The snap is back. Going to the left is Olinger. He's now running the football. There's a flag down. Everyone on this side of the field is calling for a hold. He gets it back to the line of scrimmage, and we'll find out what this flag is behind the line of scrimmage.
1: Yeah, from early indication, it is going to be a holding call.
0: Boy, that was almost in unison. People on the grandstands here screaming for it, and they got it. That's got to be a 10-yard variety there, and that'll push Springfield back to about the 45-yard line. William Robinson, the fifth, in there making a play. 1:16 left here in the first half. No score for a long time, and now Springfield has tacked on two quick touchdowns. They lead 14-0, and they got a fumble from Beaver Creek in their territory, and now they're going the wrong direction for them. Reed Olinger now behind center in the snap. Man in motion is Thompson. The snap is back. It goes to Thompson. He's going inside an inside screen, but he can't find much blocking. Across the 35, dipping his helmet down, and they're going to stop him at the 35. They're still behind the sticks, and that will bring back a third down and long.
1: I'll tell you what, it was a nice job by Thompson to get a little loose right there. Had to dance his way around some defenders for Beaver Creek right there to get some of that penalty yardage back. Picked up about 8 yards on the play, on a play that initially looked like it was going nowhere.
0: Yeah. And it looks like referees are back together again to discuss a few situations. And now they're going to go to the Beaver Creek sidelines. and get reset up again because the clock stopped. Now they're winding the clock again. 48-47 counting. Looking over for a sign. And this could be the last play. There's a good 35 seconds left in the play clock. Olinger is looking to set everybody up. Two wides to the right, three to the left. Springfield with the football going left and left to right with a 14-0 lead. Looking to throw the ball. Up the middle, Keys has it. Misses a defender to the 30, to the 25, inside of the 20, to the 15, to the 10. He finally gets thrown down there. And Springfield does not have a timeout in their pocket. They've used them, so they'll run up to the line at about the 10. The snap is back. Olinger gets it and spikes the football with 18 seconds left here in the first half.
1: Tell you what, Ron, initially before that play, I thought Springfield was just going to be content with running the clock out in the first half here.
0: Yeah.
1: And they were just had a quick check down play, and Keys made made all the moves to turn that into a 30-plus yard gain for Springfield. Now they're set up to score again and go up three scores here potentially.
0: They sure are.
1: Going into halftime.
0: And they're
1: going to
0: go five wide again because there's no use in running the football right here. Their place kicker is taking some practice kicks over on the sidelines, but they're thinking one thing. They're thinking about throwing it into the end zone here. Reed Olinger with three wides to the left, two tight to the right. The snap is back, looking left side the whole way. Now he's going to run it up the middle. Can he get there? He misses a defender. They bottle him up at the five-yard line, inside the five, and he is down. And the clock is still operating. Six, five, four.
1: Yeah, that's
0: they're trying to get the defense off the ground. 2-1. That is the end of the first half. Springfield can't get another play off. And that looks like it's the end of the half. Yeah, nothing's going to stop the clock. And so we go into halftime.
1: Before we
0: 14
1: go,
0: to before nothing we is go. The score. Springfield leads Beaver Creek.
1: Yeah.
0: We do have Dalton Matthews roaming around the field. He does have a microphone. We're going to see if he can get hold of one of the coaches here.
1: Yeah, we're going to. Looks like he's down there on the Beaver Creek sideline. We'll see if he can run down Coach Smitherman here.
0: They are walking. It looks like he's got the coach.
1: Yep, and we're going to go down there with Dalton. Take it away, my friend.
2: Coach, probably not the first half you were hoping for tonight. What are the adjustments going into the second half of this game?
3: Well, you know, I'm not disappointed by any means. We didn't move the ball there in the last couple of series, so it really hurt us. They got the ball in short opportunities and actually capitalized on it. But right now, we got to continue to move the football, be consistent on what we're doing there, right? Be consistent on what we're doing and be ready to go. That's it. We got to keep the morale up, keep the guys playing hard, and then see what we can get done, you know, in the second half as far as that goes.
2: Absolutely, Coach. Good luck in the second half.
3: Thank you.
2: Thank you.
1: That's Trey Smitherman, Beaver Creek head coach, with Dalton Matthews. We'll go to the halftime. It is 14 points on the board for Springfield. Beaver Creek, nothing.
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16: It's a powerful storm. I'm Lisa Lacerra, Fox News. The impact of Hurricane Isaias now being felt in the Florida Panhandle, with landfall expected later tonight near Pensacola.
17: Right now, it's looking to have 100 to 110 mile per hour winds at the surface, anywhere between Destin, Fort Walton Beach, and Pensacola. That will fuel a 9-foot storm surge, along with widespread power outages, flash flooding risk, and tornadic conditions on the eastern side of this as it continues to move in overnight into Saturday. A severe threat for the Florida-Georgia line, and then a flooding risk for the areas of southern Appalachia and along the southeast coast.
16: Fox Weather, Steve Bender. Heavy rain and flooding expected as far north as Tennessee and North Carolina. Meanwhile, Hurricane Simon headed toward Mexico's Pacific coast is now a Category 2 storm, expected to become a major hurricane by late tonight and strengthen further tomorrow. Two powerful earthquakes and a series of aftershocks have rocked southern Panama, collapsing buildings near the epicenter and prompting evacuations across the country. The first quake was felt as far away as Colombia. Homeland Security Secretary Mark Wayne Mullen defending yesterday's shooting of a Dominican man in New York City by ICE agents. Mullen tells Fox the man was wanted by DHS, and he criticized Mayor Zoran Mamdani for talking about the shooting before knowing the facts.
18: You had the mayor going out and grandstanding on this individual that has no business being in our country to begin with because he's illegal. Well, he has an extensive rap sheet.
16: Immigration attorney Harold Solis.
19: We're not surprised that the government itself, given how quickly all of this has transpired, that they're also trying to assess which statute, in their view, governs his detention.
16: New York City's mayor and the governor are calling for the man's release and the release of body cam footage of the incident. 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
20: This Saturday, I'm tracking lots of clouds for us and highs into the mid-70s. Our Saturday starts dry, but I am tracking heavy downpours overnight Saturday and through the day on Sunday with the remnants of Isaias. No severe weather is expected. Flooding looks unlikely, but winds will be gusting 25 to 35 miles per hour this weekend. Monday, we're drying things out. Partly cloudy, high of 78. Tuesday, dry and warm, high of 80 degrees. Wednesday, showers around with temperatures back in the 60s. I'm Storm Center 7 meteorologist Ryan Miranda for Dayton Severe Weather Station 1290 and 95.7. WHIO.
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2: 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Let's take a look at some final scores from around the Miami Valley Friday night. Parkway Panthers making their way out to Fort Recovery, taking on the Indians, fell short 34-7. Tri-Village taking on Bradford with a huge upset of 45-7. And it was an exciting game between Preble Shawnee and Tri-County North. Those Arrows scored almost 50 points, beat the Panthers 48-27. Chaminade Julienne only won by 4 points against Bishop Fenwick. That game ended with a score of 14-10. Alter made their way out to McNicholas to take on the Rockets, fell short 20-7. Wayne hosting Miamisburg and defending their home turf, dropping over 50 points, beat the Vikings 52-21. And the Springfield Wildcats didn't even let Beaver Creek touch that scoreboard, beat the Beavers 21-0. And in the Battle of the Indians, Piqua beat Stebbins 28-7. Well, this has been the Dave Arbogast Buick GMC WHIO Touchdown 7 High School Football Update, sponsored by Dave Arbogast Buick GMC, driven to satisfaction. I'm Ian James. Our next update is in less than 30 minutes on Dayton's number one sports station, 1290 and 95.7 WHIO.
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14: We welcome you back here to Frank Sink Field in Beaver Creek. Our score at the half, 14, Springfield, nothing, Beaver Creek. And those 14 points for the Wildcats came in the final 3 minutes of the first half. We had a scoreless first quarter here at Frank Sink Field. And then the final 5 minutes, 3 minutes of that second quarter, it was all Springfield. The momentum just shifted. They had a touchdown scored by Braylon Keyes on a pass from their backup quarterback, Reed Olinger. And then they had Keyes run back a touchdown after Beaver Creek turned the football over, which allowed Springfield to score that first touchdown. And then a punt by Beaver Creek to Keyes, and we know what Keyes can do with the football. He's dangerous down there in the return game. If you're Coach Smitherman, we heard him right at the end of that first half talk to Dalton Matthews, said, hey, he's not disappointed with where we are, just need to finish drives. And that's what Beaver Creek has had trouble doing so far.
17: They have. They've been able to run the ball on occasion. They've been able to use the middle of the field to run the ball. They haven't connected on any passes, not that I've noticed here. They have tried a few times. Not that the passing game is a major part of their offense, but they do need to start getting some better blocking up front and open up some more holes if they want this offense to go somewhere. And they need positive yardage on every play. They're going to use all four downs. They're going to use all four downs to try to get their first downs tonight, especially with a Springfield defense that is as athletic as they are here tonight. But Beaver Creek has to get out there and get some momentum and get a nice push up front and really try to get back in this game. They're not going to get all 14 points back on that first drive. They have to put that in their mind, you know, just being methodical about it. You got an entire half of football to get back there and get those points back and play the same kind of defense you played in the first quarter. Now, if you're Springfield, you want to go out there and just give a knockout punch. I mean, you could have been up by a higher score than you are right now. The time just ran out on you. They took those timeouts late to try to save themselves some time, ironically enough, to get the football back. Well, they took a punt and brought it back for a touchdown, so that's how that worked out. And then they came back out on offense after a turnover, and they just ran out of time. They just couldn't get it in the end zone fast enough to score more points. So I can see why Beaver Creek's head coach is happy about the way the first half went, because it could have been much worse. But Springfield, they got to be feeling hype about coming out here in the second half and getting that offense back out on the field and try to score some more points.
14: No doubt about it. Let's get you a quick update on scores around the Miami Valley tonight. Looks like Salina, at this point, is going to move to 8-0 on their senior night.
17: Wow.
14: Leading Bath 35-0 at halftime. Wayne up on Miamisburg at halftime, 38-7. And other scores, Eaton leading Brookville 34-21 at halftime as well.
17: Bell Fountain has a lead on Tecumseh 21-14. We're also looking around for some more scores, but we'll update those here in just a moment. 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
14: And Dalton Matthews down there trying to run down Springfield head coach Mo Douglas, and it looks like he has the coach down there. Let's go down to Dalton. Dalton, what do you have for us? No? Okay, I guess Dalton's still working to get the coach down there. So we'll get down to Dalton when we can.
17: Here's a surprise. Anna leads Coldwater 13-7. That's wow. Pretty insane. They're at the half right now. So they're really hanging in on Coldwater. It's a big lead for Versailles there. They lead Delta St. John's 35-0. Looking around some of those MAC scores that we've got going on this evening. And Kenton Ridge, this is a big matchup with Urbana and the CBC, the Central Buckeye Conference. Kenton Ridge Cougars leading Urbana 21-7 at the half. That's a big deal for Kenton Ridge to come out. Urbana's had a nice year this year.
14: That they have.
17: So we're getting the little warm-ups here on the field at Frank Zink Field, Beaver Creek High School. Springfield leading 14-0. It's turned into a nice, cool evening across the Miami Valley, and especially here in Beaver Creek, as we've got a second half of football coming up. Ron Otto with Parker Testa on Touchdown 7 this evening. 24 minutes of football left. Do you think Beaver Creek has what it takes to establish themselves and get some more points here?
14: You know what? I think it's going to come down to their defense. We saw how fantastic their defense played early in the game. They held Springfield scoreless for a majority of half number one, and it was just a few minutes where momentum shifted by a large margin in the direction of the Springfield Wildcats, and the Wildcats are going to get the football here to start the second half. If their defense, Beaver Creek's defense that is, can come out and stop Springfield early in this drive, I think Beaver Creek has a good chance to go down score, but of course that comes back to finishing drives, like we heard Trey Smithersman tell us at the end of the half.
17: Yeah, getting ready to kick this one off, Beaver Creek. It's right to left for Beaver Creek, looking to kick it off as we get the second half started.
14: And Dahl puts his foot through the football, bounces at the 30-yard line, and it's fielded down there by Norvell Jr. He's working to the left side. He is around the first edge of defenders to the 40-yard line, and he is back nearly to midfield. He is pushed out of bounds at the 45-yard line. Nice starting field position here for Springfield, and Beaver Creek has a tough task keeping this offense back when you start in field position like this.
17: I was kind of expecting to say Emilio Norvell Jr.'s name a lot more. He hasn't really touched the football. He's been out there on defense, but this time he was one of the up men that took the football and ran it back. You can see some of the guys that don't even touch the football that often are really athletic on the Springfield football team. They just pull one of those guys out, give them the football, and they just take off.
14: Springfield back out on offense from their own 45-yard line. Two receivers right, one left. Corey Evans Jr., the running back, next to Reed Olinger. And Evans Jr. gets the football. He's around the left side, across the 45. He is making men miss to the 49-yard line. So nice pickup of 4 yards on first and 10.
17: Avery Cartagena, listed as a running back out there on the football field, doing some blocking up front. But right now they're going to stay with that five-wide situation for Springfield that, you know, before they were running the ball a lot more in the first half. They couldn't go anywhere. This time it's interesting. They come out in the second half, and they hand the football off, and it's nice positive yards right there.
14: Second down and 6 from Springfield's own 49-yard line, just underway here in the second half. Springfield leading Beaver Creek 14-0 and driving right to left. Left to right, pardon me. Two receivers go right, one left, tight end left for Springfield. And Evans Jr. gets the football again. This time it's carried to the right side, and he is met immediately by a host of Beavers. Not before picking up about a yard on the carry to midfield. And it'll be 3rd and 5 from the 50.
17: They're being slow and methodical right now, taking a page out of the playbook for Beaver Creek now. They're running the clock a little bit, running the football, keeping it between the hash marks here.
14: Empty backfield on 3rd and 5 from midfield for Reed Olinger. Three receivers go left, two to the right.
17: Smith in motion.
14: Yeah, Smith goes in motion right to left. Olinger back to throw. He is looking for Thompson down the sideline. Incomplete, and there's flags.
17: That's on the offense. You can see out there Thompson grabbed the defensive back, his jersey from the back, and pulled him down, tried to pull him out of the way so he could make that play. As Jamison Webster, the defensive back, the senior, 6 foot 180 on defense for Beaver Creek, that's going to move back the other way.
14: And we will get the call here from the official. Ron, I think you might be correct on this. Pass interference on the offense.
17: It's
14: right, you are.
17: It's kind of rare that the offense get a pass interference. You know, I'd say one out of every 30 pass interference calls is going against the offense. But that looked pretty clear from up here. A lot of jersey being grabbed. And that's a big one, too. This is way deep into their own territory. They're putting the football at the 34-yard line, tip of the football at the 35.
14: Yeah, so this is going to be a third and 20 from Springfield's own 35. Empty backfield here again for Olinger. Three receivers wide to the left, two to the right, including Smith and Thompson to the right.
17: Spears and Bobo up high to the far side.
14: Keys up there as well. It's a throw across the middle looking for Keys, and Olinger a little bit too high,
17: man,
14: trying to find the football to Keys at the 40-yard line, and Springfield is going to have to punt. Good news for the Beavers.
17: That was wide open right there, man. Keys was sprinting across the middle of the field. Looked like kind of a little bit of a screen pass right there. He threw it behind him. They couldn't hook up. That could have been a massive gainer for Springfield.
14: Back to receive the punt by Olinger is Kelvin Keys for Beaver Creek. And he
17: could be could be some good field position for Beaver Creek this time around.
14: Absolutely. Snap, and it is nearly blocked by Beaver Creek. Punt stops and bounces at the 40-yard line and goes out of bounds at the 37-yard line. And it looks like John Gruenberg got back there and nearly got a hand on that.
17: And he's kind of gingerly walking back to the sidelines right now. His left foot, it looks like he's favoring that. Boy, I'm not so sure he didn't get at least a fingernail on that play, because the kick was shanked off to the right, and it was not as good a punt as they wanted to have.
14: So Beaver Creek to work our first series of the second half. Two receivers go wide right for quarterback Siler Young. He's under center, Chase Johnson behind him. Sabota in motion. Johnson gets the football right up the middle. He is through the first level of defenders. He is forward.
17: Ooh.
14: And it's going to be a pickup of about six on first down. Nice carry by Johnson. It's going to be up to the 44. So, yeah, six-yard gain from the 38-yard line to the 44, second and four.
17: One of the team captains, senior, coming out here, Chase Johnson, 5'8", 170, more of a fire plug. But, boy, that was like a rugby scrum. They had a couple of offensive linemen, several defensive linemen all pushing up against each other for yardage.
14: We have yet to see work for Kellen Reeves tonight, the GWAC's leading rusher for the Beavers. Second and four from the 44. Young under center again. And it's a keeper by Young. Young is going to keep the football. He's across the 45 up to the 48-yard line for a nice pickup of another 4 yards. Third and manageable here for the Beavers. Third and two.
17: Taewon Wright wrapping up on the inside for Beaver Creek. They have some other guys out there on the line who are now lining up to block for Beaver Creek. That's a Trey Domingo, a senior running back, who's out there with a little extra blocking now for Beaver Creek.
14: Officials give a generous spot to Young. They're going to give him the first down at the 49-yard line.
17: Well, there you go, moving the chains.
14: So two wide receivers go wide right for Beaver Creek. That's Colin Arnold along with Aiden Heber. Again, Young under center. First and 10 from the 49-yard line. Johnson gets the football on the right side, on the outside carry, and it's nice pickup that time. 9 yards, nearly to another first down marker inside Springfield territory to the 41.
17: That time they didn't get a generous spot. I thought they should have given them about another yard on that one, but instead they're about 2 yards short right now, second and two, but well blocked up the right side, and Johnson just followed his blockers, just bowled it over toward the right side, and got some big yardage.
14: First down marker is the 41. I think he got to the 42 that time, but they marked him down at the 43.
17: Maybe a knee went down. I'm not sure what happened under that pile.
14: Three receivers split outside this time for the Beavers.
17: This is different. Colin Arnold wide up to the left.
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14: 8 weeks are gone here in the regular season of high school football. Just 2 weeks left. Welcome to week 8 of Touchdown 7 presented by Dave Arbogast, Buick GMC. I'm Parker Testa. Of course, we have 7 of the biggest games from across the region tonight and some content you will only find here. But first, we get started with our Arby's Touchdown 7 game of the week. We head to Clark County for this Central Buckeye Conference showdown between Kenton Ridge and the 6-1 Kenton Ridge Cougars and the 5-2 Urbana Hill Climbers, part of homecoming. And we begin with Grady Lance. He is picked off by Preston Smith. One hand on the interception. Does he have it? Yes, he does. Nice start for the Cougars. And here we go. Brody Runkle. He's going to find Levi Harper to the end zone for the touchdown. And the students going nuts for the Cougars. Back to Urbana. Lance fumbles the football. And Kenton Ridge right there to scoop it up for the recovery. Back to KR. Runkle, this time on the run. He's going to find Brennan Schaefer in the end zone. Nice play on the run by Kenton Ridge. Touchdown, Cougars. Here's the Cougars again. Runkle. This time he finds Smith. Smith on the offensive side of the football. He goes to the house for the touchdown. And here is Urbana. Not done yet. Carson Stokes. He finds the end zone for the score. Kenton Ridge survives this evening. They beat the Hill Climbers at home 21-14. Now to Beaver Creek, where the Beavers hosted the first place Springfield Wildcats in this Greater Western Ohio Conference showdown. This game home to the Enting Water Conditioning tailgate on WHIO Radio. Springfield getting ready here, and now we begin with Springfield. Braylon Keyes gets the football on the end around, and he finds the end zone for the first score late in the first half. This game was scoreless for a majority of half number one. Here is Reed Ellinger. No C.J. Wallace tonight for Springfield. He is shaking and baking. Finds Timothy Thompson. Thompson steps out of bounds, but does get the first down. Here's Ellinger again, looking for Keyes. Batted away by Jamison Webster of the Beavers. Here we go. Ellinger can't get away from Eli Strasser and Wildcats. 21-0 over Beaver Creek this evening. We're going to stay in the G-Walk for this next game as Springboro heads north to Kettering to face off with the Fairmont Firebirds. Both of these teams are 2-2 in league play. This game part of another homecoming tonight. We begin with Fairmont. Logan Doty gets the carry, but Max Weimer, big fourth down stop for the Panthers. And here we go with Cooper Murdoch taking the snap. He throws. He finds Crew Collins. Collins runs away from everybody. Finds his way into the end zone for the score. Murdoch again. Here, he is looking for Maddox Dixon, and the two-point conversion is good to put the Panthers up by an even touchdown. Over to Fairmont, trying to make something happen here on the final play of the game. Hargrave finds Doty. Doty back to Porter. Porter over to Hargrave. Hargrave looking for a hole, and he has to get rid of it. He throws it over to Porter again. And Porter running away from defenders. Looks like he has blockers, but dumps it off to Patton. Patton back over to Doty, and that is all. Springboro wins 21-14 in Kettering. More G-Walk action. We're going to head to Huber Heights, where the 4-3 Miamisburg Vikings pay a visit to the 3-4 Warriors as part of Wayne's homecoming weekend. And we begin with Kai Graham finding, you bet, Jameer Brown. And Brown runs away from everybody, finds his way into the end zone. And a punt goes over the head and it's a safety. Now here we go with Wayne again. Kai Graham takes it himself, takes it into the end zone for the touchdown. And here's the Warriors again. Akeem Shabazz, he finds the end zone for the score for the Warriors. Here is Finn Freshwater, finds Kingston Majeed. Majeed turns on the Jets and gets his way to Paydirt for the touchdown. Here is Julius Ali-Timms. And Ali-Timms fights his way, extends, touchdown Warriors. And there's the homecoming ceremonies for the Warriors this evening. Wayne wins in a big way, 52-21, the final over Miamisburg. Scoreboards across the Miami Valley. Tippecanoe all over the Greenville Green Wave on the road, 65-0. Oakwood over Carlisle, 27-14 at home. The Lumberjacks get back in the win column. Edgewood falls in Germantown to Valley View tonight, 28-10. Troy, big win over Sydney on the road, 49-0. Graham with a big win. They continue their great season, 49-0 over Shawnee. Piqua beats Stebbins at home, 28-7. Southeastern falls in Jamestown to Greenview, 35-13. Miami East with a big win over Milton Union, 32-0. Touchdown 7, excited to announce Brookville sophomore running back Ike McSurley as our Athlete of the Week, brought to you by the Orthopedic Institute of Dayton. We caught up with him at practice this week in Brookville. Running back Ike McSurley is in his sophomore season at Brookville High School. He says his success is all rooted in the work.
0: You know, I like to keep the team up. It's just hard work and dedication. I've been doing it my whole life, since I was a little kid.
14: Brookville head coach Jay Fullenkamp is in his first season at the helm of the Blue Devils program. He says McSurley has been consistent.
16: Of course, he's done everything we've asked him to, and then some. You know, we've had kind of a revolving door with some injuries, and Ike's been a mainstay for us.
14: McSurley says what he most enjoys after, of course, scoring touchdowns is having the support of the Brookville community behind him and the Blue Devils.
0: Scoring touchdowns, the community. We have a great community at Brookville. Just celebrating with the team after big wins.
14: McSurley also plays on the defensive side of the football. He says he thinks he's improved in a few different areas.
0: I feel like I've gotten a lot faster since last year. And also my tackling. I feel like I've worked on my tackling a lot.
14: Coach Fullenkamp says with McSurley being a young player, the experience he's had this season has helped him improve.
16: You know, we had him at one back, and then with an injury, we switched him to another back, and him just taking on that role and basically his knowledge of assignment, and he just gets better every week.
14: McSurley says he thinks the Blue Devils are ready for the rest of the season.
0: Should be pretty good. We're ready to go. Need to get a big win to punch that ticket into the playoffs.
14: Hey, don't go anywhere. Plenty more action coming up after the break. Plus, we're bringing you our cheerleaders of the week. That and more next.
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12: Hey, are you driving high right now? You might be, because a whole lot of people do. They say marijuana makes them a better driver, more careful, more focused. That's probably what the guy who killed a 4-year-old thought. And now, he's in prison. You see, no matter what you tell yourself, if you feel different, you drive different.
14: Say hello to our Week 8 Cheerleaders of the Week, the Springfield Cheerleading Squad. Promise Beavers, Marguerite Boshier, Austinie Bowler, Kaylee Compton, Kennedy Charnetsky, Jemiah Daniels, Taria Dutz-Beal, Jalea Jackson, Lindsay Norman, Adrielle Intanunu, Naraya Reed, and Demaya Turner. Congratulations, ladies. Good luck the rest of the season. We take you to Greene County for a Miami Valley League matchup. The 5-2 Fairborn Skyhawks visit the 3-4 Xenia Buccaneers. We begin with Xenia. Angelo Rivers. He breaks away from the Skyhawks defensive unit, and he is gone. Touchdown, Buccaneers. Over to Fairborn. Daylon Switzer rolled out to his right, finds Caden Blakely. Blakely turns on the Jets. Touchdown, Skyhawks. Nice play by Fairborn here. And now we go over to Fairborn again. Switzer, he is picked on the tip throw interception by Jeremiah Goodrum. Gives Xenia the football right back. Here we go with Gearing, Bryson Gearing. DeMarco Ruffin lays out for a tremendous catch. And Xenia wins 44-30, the final. Let's head to Mercer County for a Western Buckeye League showdown. The Bath Wildcats with a 2-5 record head to Salina to take on the undefeated Bulldogs on senior night. What a night for Parker Wink returning to the football field. And then we begin with the Bulldogs. Jet Warner hands off to Noah Talmadge, 25 yards on the carry, and he's pushed out of bounds. Warner again. This time he's going to find Daylon Lemon. And Lemon, nice catch in the end zone for the score. Touchdown, Bulldogs. Here is Daniel Cole to Braden Meyer. And Cash Patrick gets the TFL tackle for loss. Warner again, finding Lemon again for the score. Touchdown, Salina. And here is Warner. This time he's got nowhere to go. He said, you know what? I'm just going to keep this one myself. And he is going to score for the Bulldogs. Bulldogs win 42-0. Let's go back to Montgomery County for this GWAC battle. Centerville hosting Northmont to renew their rivalry on homecoming night. And we get started with A.J. Taylor. Taylor pushing through the Thunderbolt defense into the end zone for the score. 7-0, Centerville. Mason Myers, his pass picked off. Holden Heil, he tries to run this one back but is tripped up. Here is Ryan German. His punt blocked. Check that out by Chris Lutek. And he is going all the way back for the score. Touchdown, Thunderbolts. All deadlocked at 7 here in quarter number 1. Here is Mason Myers. Picked. A.J. Taylor on the interception. 2 interceptions by Northmont to this point. Back over to Centerville. Soren Vitas gets the football, and he finds the end zone for the score. Centerville wins 42-17. Scoreboards across the Miami Valley. St. Henry wins at Minster 48-12. Bellbrook over Monroe 56-0. Covington, they get the win at Northridge 33-13. Brookville falls at Eaton with a big score there, 62-48. Another week of football means another week of the Goodwill Easter Seals drive to victory. Zach Pitts and Amber Hargett caught up with the two competing bands this week and is showing off some of their skill. Take it away, guys.
15: 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For Goodwill Easter Seals, I'm Zach Pitts.
22: And I'm Amber Hargett.
15: Now, both these schools just a hop, skip, and a jump away from each other. We have Centerville and Alter. Man, oh man, did the community come out in a big way.
22: For sure. 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
23: This is always a fun, friendly competition amongst communities and bands. And for all the right reasons, you know, the competition is to help the community.
22: It feels awesome knowing that, like, you can help people, but then you can also, like, build as a person, and then you get to know how you can give back.
24: Every little bit counts. It doesn't matter if it's just one or two things. If you have one or two things, just come by and drop them off.

0: Well, I hope that our community comes out and supports the drive to victory and makes donations. We've got a great community that supports the schools and supports the band.
1: We truly have what it takes to come together for a cause. Whether it's marching on the field or drive to victory, I think we have a bunch of people who want to be here, want to get better and do things really well.
2: What if someone else would love this shirt? What if they would love to have it? Well, that's why I donate, and I want to give that mindset to other people.
3: One thing that was very clear as we were getting to know the band directors and all the students, they love being able to give back to their community. And of course, a huge thank you to you for all those who came out and donated.
4: That's right. Teamwork makes the dream work, right? So, Parker, come on. You got to tell us who won.
5: Here are the totals from week 7. Centerville bringing in 10,440 pounds. Alter brings in 10,140. 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

0: And the reality is, what's going on with gasoline, as painful as it is a temporary situation. 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
4: All right, it's the moment we've all been waiting for. It's time for our play of the week. You don't want to miss this one. We take it to Centerville and Northmont. Chris Letang, he blocks the Centerville punt and runs it all the way back for the score. How often will we see a blocked punt return for a touchdown here on Touchdown 7? And this was a good one. Letang runs this one in for the Thunderbolts. But it wasn't enough, unfortunately, for the Thunderbolts tonight as they fell to Centerville 42-17. Let's get another look at that. Why not? That's it for this week. 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
4: First down marker inside Springfield territory to the 41.
6: That time they didn't get a generous spot. I thought they should have given them about another yard on that one, but instead they're about 2 yards short right now, second and two, but well blocked up the right side, and Johnson just followed his blockers, just bowled it over toward the right side, got some big yardage.
4: First down marker is the 41. I think he got to the 42 that time, but they marked him down at the 43.
6: Maybe a knee went down. I'm not sure what happened under that pile.
4: Three receivers split outside this time for the Beavers.
6: This is different. Colin Arnold wide up to the left here for Beaver Creek.
4: Young under center. And it's going to be a give to Chase Johnson. Football came out. Springfield saying they have it. And they...
6: waiting for the official call right
4: here.
6: They
4: do. They have it.
6: It is.
4: Devastating here for the Beavers. Two turnovers on fumbles at the end of the first half, and then that one right there.
6: They were moving the ball so well on this drive right here. They got a little bit of help down here, but, you know, they were doing such a good job of blocking up some plays and moving the football forward. This time, they just put the football on the ground. You just cannot do that if you want to have any chance of beating Springfield with all their athletes and all the talent that they have.
4: So Springfield will take over, 14-0 leading the Beavers. And they take over at their own 42-yard line. Back to work is Reed Ellinger, Springfield's backup quarterback. Two receivers right, one left. Back in the backfield with Ellinger is the running back, Corey Evans Jr.

0: they're getting the play. They've gone to the line of scrimmage. They've gotten the play from the sidelines, and everybody's all ready to go.
1: Snap. Olinger's going to keep it himself on the carry. Right side he goes, and he is forward to the 44-yard line. We'll see where they spot him. They're going to give him just inside the 45, so a pickup of about 3 yards.
0: Trevor Elder on the inside of that defensive line for Beaver Creek coming up to make the play.
1: Nice crowd on hand here. Springfield side of the football field has filled in.
0: Very much so.
1: A little bit since we started this football game.
0: I think the crowd in Springfield side is pretty good, but they have one of those grandstands that goes from about the goal line to goal line here, so they just kind of get spread out. They kind of get lost over there.
1: Second and 8 from the 44-yard line. Owinger back to pass. Quick throw. Caught. Keys at the 45-yard line. He's across midfield to the opposite 45, and he is brought down. Nice hit over there by Colin Hunter. And he got laid out, did Keys.
0: Coming across the middle of the field is always a kind of a dangerous thing to do with the football. And he saw it right there. He laid the lumber on him. They're moving the chains, but they paid for that first down.
1: 6:50 to go and counting here. And what's yet again another quick-moving quarter here in quarter number 3. 14-0 Springfield leading Beaver Creek if you're just joining us. Parker Testa with Ron Otto. Dalton Matthews down on the sideline. First and 10 from the Beaver Creek 44. Springfield sets up empty backfield. 3 receivers left, 2 right. Owinger back to throw. Quick throw. Thompson caught at the 40. He's across the 35 to the 30. Ooh. Makes a miss to the 25. He is going cross field to the 20, to the 15, the 10. And he is brought down, but there's a flag down right near the tackle.
0: Wow, man. I'll tell you what. They had great penetration on that front line. They busted through to the quarterback, but when you have talent like this out of the speed, Olinger got the football out of the pocket very quickly and found his man. Up to see where this flag is going, but boy, that was exciting from Timothy Thompson in the middle of the field, and they're going backwards.
1: Yards after catch is Springfield's bread and butter, and we have seen that time and time again this evening, and that play is coming back.
0: It is a first down. But they've stopped at 20-yard line. They're going to set it at the 20-yard line. Did you see an official call on that?
1: I did not.
0: So we're not sure what the flag was all about, but we are back to playing.
1: First and 10 from Beaver Creek's 20. Springfield driving on the Beavers, leading 14-0, 6:15 to go, third quarter. Again, no running back in the backfield with Owinger. 3 receivers go left, 2 to the right, and to the right, that's Smith and Thompson over there to the left. Bobo along with Keys.
0: And there's a timeout.
1: We're going to have a timeout for Springfield. We'll take one with them with 5:55 to go in quarter number 3. Our score, Springfield 14, Beaver Creek nothing.
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4: We're dry for the rest of this Friday, but I am tracking clouds for our Saturday and then rain to arrive Saturday night into Sunday. I'm Storm Center 7 meteorologist Ryan Miranda on the home of Touchdown 7 WHIO.
1: Parker Testa with Ron Otto back here in Beaver Creek. Springfield leading the Beavers 14-0, 5:55 to go in at quarter number 3. Quick score update throughout the Miami Valley this evening. We are in the third quarter for most games across the area. National Trail leading Twin Valley South 27-12. And London beating Jonathan Alder 27-7 in the third quarter.
0: That's a big one there.
1: First and 10. Owinger takes the snap. He hands the football up the middle to Norvell, and he is brought down right at the first down marker, but it looks like this one may be coming back. There's a flag in the backfield.
0: Yeah, that is in the backfield where it's a nice place for holding, and they're signaling. It looks like they're talking to each other, a hold. We'll see which side it's going to go against, and it is against Springfield, and it's coming back. That's 10-yard variety there. Boy, they have these lightning strike plays, Springfield does, and then all of a sudden a flag comes out, and then they go backwards. So it's one step forward, two steps back from this drive.
1: More scores around the Miami Valley this evening. Covington leading Northridge 26-7. Cedarville trailing Madison Plains 30-6, and Butler all over West Carrollton 35-0.
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1: 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Second down and 20
0: that
1: on
0: one's not going
1: the run.
0: Anywhere.
1: And...
0: Well,
1: it's a carry around the left side, getting back to nearly the original line of scrimmage was Norvell Jr. And it'll be second down and 12, so pickup of 8 on that carry.
0: About 5 minutes left here in the third quarter. Still 14-0. Boy, it's been it was a frustrating start to the game. No score in the – well, if you didn't like defense, if you like a lot of scoring, it was no score. And here there's been no score so far in the third quarter.
1: Empty backfield again for Olinger. Quick throw, caught, Smith out to the right side of the 25-yard line. He is forward across the 20, down near the 15-yard line. Takes a whole host of Beavers to bring him down. And a nice pickup of about 5 yards, maybe 6 on that carry. They're actually going to give him the 17-yard line.
0: Good job by Beaver Creek's defense, because Olinger threw that ball into some serious traffic. Beaver Creek had blown through the line. John Gruenberg again blew through, and again, he's kind of hobbling on that foot.
1: 3rd and 7 from the 17. Quick throw, Keys, and Keys was not in the area. It's actually intended for Timothy Thompson down there, and it was way over his head out of the hand of Olinger.
0: Jamison Webster had a better chance to get that football. It was way over everybody's head, and Webster was playing deep on the play. He gave him the inside on that, and Webster was going outside, and it floated over everyone's head to the corner of the end zone.
1: 4th and 7 from the 17. Springfield's keeping their offense on the field, leading 14-0 here in Beaver Creek.
0: Heck, why not, man? If you don't get it here, Beaver Creek's deep in their own territory.
1: Two receivers go left, 3 to the right. To the right, including Thompson, Smith, and Bobo. Keys and Norvell to the left side. Olinger is under pressure. He is going to be sacked.
0: Ooh, man.
1: Sacked back at the 30-yard line. And a nice play down there on defense by John Gruenberg. Also in there was Eli Sprasser.
0: Yeah, there was several guys with black shirts and orange trim that came through there and blew through it and just destroyed that play. I'm so impressed with the Beaver Creek defense here tonight. They really came to play this evening. If they could get any kind of offense, it'd be a little bit tighter football game, but you can't say anything bad about the Beavers' defense.
1: And I'll tell you, Ron, what else that does, it improves Beaver Creek's field position from the 17-yard line now out to their own 30.
0: That's right. My goodness.
1: 1st and 10 from Beaver Creek's own 30. We're going to have a stoppage of play for an official's timeout here.
0: I think they have to replace the football, I believe. Let's see.
1: Yeah, it looks like they may. Yep, they're going to move it back 1 yard. They had the ball on the 31, and they move it back to just inside the 30.
0: So now they get everybody on the other side of the 25-yard line to reset it. Everything's clear. Coming back in with a play is Calvin Svoboda. Off the sidelines.
1: Svoboda is going to line up under center for the first time this evening.
0: Here we go, and they're back to the one wide set.
1: That's Heber wide left, Johnson the running back, and he gets the football right up the middle, and a nice carry for a first down to the 41-yard line, pickup of 11.
0: That's where their bread and butter is when you give it to Johnson, man. He's not a guy that you necessarily want to kick it outside. He's a bruiser who just puts his helmet down, drives through the line, and gets whatever yardage he can possibly get. And they've had some success with that play tonight.
1: Beaver Creek again huddling up here. And Svoboda will line up under center once more. To this point, it's been Siler Young, the quarterback. And Heber will line up wide left. 3:38 to go, third quarter. Beaver Creek driving on Springfield, trailing 14-0. 1st and 10. And it's a fake give, and Svoboda was going to keep it himself, but he's going nowhere. In fact, he's going to be dropped for a loss of a yard back to the 40.
0: They blitzed off that side, Jameer Daniels Portis. We haven't spoken his name that often tonight, but boy, he's making his presence felt on that play. They went with the blitz on that side of the field, and they just happened to guess right that that's where the football was going. And Daniels Portis just blew through there and blew the play up.
1: Yeah, Daniels Portis talking in the pregame this evening, the commit to play for Deion Sanders at Colorado. Second and 10 from the 39-yard line. Second and 12, pardon me. And it's a keeper, and before we have anything, they're going to blow the play dead. Flags roll, and it's going to be a false start on Beaver Creek.
0: Motion on the offense. They had a man in motion there going from right to left, and that was Trey Domingo, the senior running back, but apparently someone else was moving at the same time, and they're going to lose yardage now, and they're behind the chains. Second and 15, it looks like they're going to be setting up.
1: Sabota runs in from the sideline with the play, 2:34, and rolling here, third quarter. And before long, when we have a moment in the action, we're going to check in with Dalton Matthews down on the sideline, see what he's been able to gather for us. Second and 15 from the 34. Handoff up the middle. No, it's a keeper. Sabota falls forward across the 40-yard line, out to the 43. So a pickup that time. Back to the original line of scrimmage, just past the original line of scrimmage. Pickup of almost 10.
0: So that's about a third and 7 or 8 is what they're going to be looking at right now. So that's almost manageable for them. And this is a place, too, if you get a chunk yardage here, it's not hateful to go for it on fourth down in a position like this.
1: Third down and 8 yards. It will be from Beaver Creek's own 43-yard line.
0: So the clock has stopped again. Referees are now staring at each other. No one's talking. They're just kind of looking at each other.
1: Looking and pointing.
0: And
1: there.
0: Now the clock has started again. Okay.
1: Officials are having a bit of a confusing night out there this evening.
0: A little bit.
1: Sabota again runs in from the sideline. Two receivers right. Sabota will line up under center. And Johnson, the running back.
0: Springfield's got 4-5 on the line.
1: And Sabota's going to keep the football to the left side. He's forward to the 45, pardon me, and he's pushed back after forward progress moves him up to the 44-yard line.
0: Yeah, not much right there. Boy, you'd like to have gotten a few more yards than that. I'd almost want to go to the big boy, Chase Johnson, but now they're going to go punt the football. They're going to change out personnel. Springfield was kind of playing off a little bit with their linebackers, too. They weren't blitzing that time. You know, they're not afraid to give a little bit of pressure on defense, and that time they just reacted very quickly and stopped that play.
1: So Beaver Creek will punt. Jackson Dahl will be the man to do the honors, standing on his own 31. Braylon Keyes back to receive for Springfield. It's a high spiral of a punt. Keyes fields at the 21-yard line. He is returning. He cuts left. He tries to get around the corner, using that speed to the 35, to the 40, and he is tripped up, still on his feet. He's down the far sideline. One man to beat. Keyes is trying to get to the end zone, and he will. Touchdown,
0: wow.
1: Springfield.
0: Second time tonight. Oh, man. He just used his speed to get to the left side, got the corner, went down the sidelines, and I could have swore that a Beaver Creek player was going to get him out of bounds right there, but he kept his feet, stayed in bounds, and took it all the way to the house.
1: Had to tiptoe that far sideline. 79 yards on the punt return touchdown for Braylon Keyes. He has scored all 3 touchdowns for Springfield tonight, 1 through the air and 2 on punt returns.
0: Ooh, early favorite for player of the game, I think. Maybe?
1: I think so, yeah. Wow.
0: Oh, my goodness. That was something else.
1: Springfield on to kick the extra point with 19 seconds to go, third quarter. Snap, ball down, kick is up, and it is good. We'll keep it right here, 21 seconds to go in quarter number 3.
0: I'm fascinated to know if Dalton Matthews might be down there near the Beaver Creek sideline, because I saw a few guys down on the sideline, you know, making some very frustrated motions down here. One player was looking like he wanted to throw his helmet down to the ground, and it's just a lot of frustration going on the Beaver side of the football field.
1: Yeah, Dalton Matthews, are you down there? What's the sense of emotion down there on that Beaver Creek sideline?
5: Well, emotions are high and obviously not in favor for Beaver Creek. I actually had to just back up from the Beaver Creek sideline because Coach Smitherman is not very happy with a missed call or what he thinks is a missed call. So I've been having to step back. The emotions are very high. The energy is not the same down here on this Beaver Creek sideline. I'm going to try and venture over to the Springfield side and see what the energy is over there.
1: All right, Dalton Matthews, thank you very much for that update. Ron, we have yet to see a team reach the red zone in the second half. And your Touchdown 7 Red Zone Alert, sponsored by Caterpillar and Clayton. 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So right back after the Beaver Creek punt, they will get the football very quickly here after the 79-yard punt return touchdown by Keys.
0: Yeah, Springfield keeps blowing through the red zone on the way to the end zone.
1: It's a squib kick, and it comes off the defender's upman's chest. And falling on it down there is Beaver Creek. That was David Nagel down there on the recovery.
0: Yeah, bounced off his chest, but he was able to roll down and grab it and recover it. 18 seconds are left here in the third quarter. I'm sure they're happy on the Springfield sideline, but there's got to be a bit of frustration, too. They've had a lot of penalties called against them, and there were some moments where they really could have scored that they did not. They had taken themselves out with those penalties, or the Beaver Creek defense just straight stopped them.
1: The first place Cleveland Browns back on the field Sunday, traveling to New York to play the Jets. Kickoff set for 1 o'clock right here on the home for the Browns in the Miami Valley WHIO.
0: The Jets are actually favored by some. You know that? Isn't that interesting?
1: That is interesting, especially with the Browns being 3-1.
0: Yeah.
1: First and 10 from Beaver Creek's 35-yard line. And it's a give up the middle to Chase Johnson. And Johnson is blasted in the backfield. And he is going to lose 1 yard? No, he got forward after the first contact. Second effort got him 2 yards, second and 8. And that brings us to the end of quarter number 3. So we will pause. Our score after 3 quarters, Springfield 21, Beaver Creek nothing.
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4: We're dry for the rest of this Friday, but I am tracking clouds for our Saturday and then rain to arrive Saturday night into Sunday. I'm Storm Center 7 meteorologist Ryan Miranda on the home of Touchdown 7 WHIO.
0: Welcome back to Frank Zink Field. We're starting the fourth quarter tonight. Springfield leads Beaver Creek 21-0. And Parker, you got some more scores for us?
1: Yeah, Centerville up on Northmont, third quarter 28-17. London up on Jonathan Alder, 34-7. Wayne leading Miamisburg, 38-7. Salina all over Bath, 42-0. Carroll trailing Baden, 42-14. And Wapakoneta up on Kenton, 35-0. 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
0: Back out on offense is Beaver Creek, and back under center is Calvin Svoboda. So he's got a couple of running backs with him. Chase Johnson in the backfield, one wide to the left. The snap is back. They hand it off to Johnson. Nope, he kept it himself, and he's thrown down to the backfield, losing a couple of yards. And that play went absolutely nowhere. Springfield is really getting off the ball quickly.
1: Yeah, we've seen Beaver Creek run that play a few times tonight, and it's worked for him for the most part. But that time, Svoboda faked the handoff to Chase Johnson back there, tried to rip it out at the last second, and Springfield was not fooled. Back there in the backfield making the tackle was Carter Bumgardner, along with the talented linebacker Jameer Daniels-Porter.
0: So the football, nose of the football, touching right now the right hash mark at the 35-yard line. One wide to the left and one to the right here for Beaver Creek. Setting up with a man in motion. The handoff is to Johnson up the middle. He's got a hole across the 40, pushed out to the 42-yard line. He gets a big chunk of those yardage of that yardage back. And they'll be about a fourth and four on this play at the 41-yard line. And they're going to switch out their personnel, and they look to punt right here. Interesting.
1: We'll see what Keys does here. Ran one back from 79 yards on the last punt that Beaver Creek kicked to the Wildcats.
0: So Jackson Dahl is back to punt this football off for Beaver Creek out to Braylon Keys. And they need another player, and they're waiting for one. And he's out there running as hard as he can, Brevin Kruger, the senior. It's his night, senior night, so the snap is back. It's way up high, over the punter's head. He can't get back there, and now it's a scrum for the football. Let's see who gets it. And we are going to see, I believe Beaver Creek did get the football back. Either way, Springfield's going to have the ball way, way into Beaver Creek territory.
1: Yeah.
0: Boy, that didn't come off very well.
1: Looks like this one is going to be deep, like you said, into Beaver Creek territory, and it looked like Jamison Webster was back there on the recovery, but it doesn't matter, Ron.
0: He's down right there.
1: He's down.
0: Yeah,
1: okay.
0: He's at the 42-yard line right now. They're going to stop the clock. 10:22. Let's take a break right here. Springfield leads Beaver Creek 21-0.
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4: Dry for the rest of this Friday, but I am tracking clouds for our Saturday and then rain to arrive Saturday night into Sunday. I'm Storm Center 7 meteorologist Ryan Miranda on home of Touchdown 7 WHIO.
0: 10:22 left in this football game. 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
1: 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Better water by choice, not by chance. So, Ron, there was a penalty on that play holding on Springfield. So Beaver Creek gets the football back.
0: They couldn't have asked for a better turn of events. Hold on a second. Let's reset the situation now.
1: No,
0: Springfield,
1: they don't.
0: Yeah, Springfield looks to have the football, but certainly not up at, what, the 10-yard line or wherever they had recovered that football.
1: Okay.
0: Now it's way back, so I don't know what exactly is going on here. The referees are back to conferencing.
1: Beaver Creek sent their offense out there initially because that punt, if you remember, was fourth down and four.
0: Right. So by that, if it was a hold, it shouldn't have been first down for Beaver Creek on that play.
1: It would make sense, and I thought Beaver Creek thinks the same thing here because they sent their offense out initially, and the group of six officials down there, I mean...
0: Well, Beaver Creek's ready on... In fact, both teams are ready with Springfield's offense out on the field, and they just don't have referees right now ready because they are conferencing at the 35-yard line. Everybody, all the referees have now returned. Beaver Creek's head coach is now getting an explanation, if there is one, to what just happened right there. Springfield's head coach got his explanation, and now we are back to football with Springfield with the football at the 47-yard line. It is a handoff. This one's going up the middle. It is Corey Evans Jr. He pushes it up, but I don't think he got it back to the line of scrimmage. Nope, they're going to push him up a couple of yards past the line of scrimmage.
1: And
0: there
1: flags.
0: Is a late flag as there's some jawing and moving around going on the line of scrimmage as the defense got off the field there. So there's bodies covering bodies out there, and I'm sure maybe something was said. We didn't see anything up here necessarily, but the flag came out way behind the line of scrimmage on the Springfield side of the football field. 10-11 left in this game. Springfield leading this one handily, 21-0 over Beaver Creek. And they're going to step this football back. It is a personal foul against Springfield. That's going to be the 15-yard variety.
1: Yeah, there was no penalty, or there was no clear physical penalty, so I'm sure something was said down there on the field. And I'll tell you what, officials have a tough job every single week. This crew has had certainly a tough job tonight. Been lots of confusion from this crew,
0: and it was a tough one tonight. 10 minutes left here in the football game. 33-yard line is where the football will be. Looks to be a second and 24 for Springfield. The snap is back, and it looks to be a screen pass to the right side. It's open to the 40. Slipping down to the 50-yard line is Emilio Norvell Jr., beg your pardon. That could have been more yardage if he had kept his feet beneath him.
1: Yeah, and it was just a screen pass, simple running back screen to the right side, set up the blockers over there, and Norvell got out in front of the blocking, got back all of that penalty yardage and more, sets up a manageable 3rd and 7 here at midfield.
0: Norvell is off. Skylar Spears is out in the field right now. 3 wide to the left, 2 to the right, and is that another flag that's
1: down?
0: Yes,
1: sir, on that far side of the field.
0: It's on the Springfield part of the field, and they're moving forward. That looks to be against Beaver Creek. 9:24, the clock has stopped, and now they're going to rewind it. The football is now sitting at the 45-yard line. 3rd and 2 is what they're going to set it up as. They have one in the backfield with Reed Olinger is in the backfield. I beg your pardon. 3 wides to the left, 2 to the right in the shotgun with 9:02 and counting in this football game. Man in motion. The snap is back. Looking left side, throwing down the middle. He's got his man Keys up to the right side and out of bounds. He has the first down inside the 40-yard line.
1: Yeah, just a simple crossing route from the left to the right, right in front of Olinger. We saw him miss that throw earlier on in this second half, but that time he did not miss it. Hit Keys right in stride. Keys was able to get around that corner for a first down.
0: They did, and they are so quick. They're using their speed to their advantage, whereas in the first half, it didn't look like they were doing that, at least until halfway through the second quarter. But right now, they're starting to use it, certainly, with a 21-0 lead and 8:52 left in this game. Right hash mark at the 37-yard line. Olinger's the only one in the backfield. He's got 2 wides to the right. Man in motion is Smith. Fake the handoff to him. Throw it down the middle. He's lobbing it down the middle. It's over the head of Timothy Thompson. Incomplete. The defender was with him every step of the way right there.
1: Yeah, and a nice coverage down there by Jamison Webster. I don't think Thompson would have been able to catch that ball anyway.
0: Yeah.
1: Olinger had that throw a little bit too far in front of Thompson.
0: Bit too much lift.
1: Yeah, but a nice job by Webster over there to stay with him stride for stride.
0: So we'll set it back up again. Springfield, 2 wides to the right. You got Smith and Thompson to the right side. Olinger in the backfield in the shotgun position. Very tight to him in the slot is Braylon Keys on the left. The snap is back. It's low, but he picks it up. He's looking to throw, and now they've waved the play dead. Maybe he put a knee down when he went down to get the football. I'm not sure, but they're winding the clock. It's going, and they're putting the football down at the 43-yard line.
1: Yeah.
0: They lost some yardage right there. That's the only explanation I have on that play right now.
1: Yeah, that's about where Olinger took the snap from, that 43-yard line. So, yeah, maybe his knee touched.
0: I don't know. I mean, he's a gangly guy. Maybe his elbow went all the way down there and got it or something when he picked it. I thought he picked it off the turf pretty clear, but
1: yeah, but there's no penalty flag.
0: No.
1: Clock's rolling.
0: I think that's what happened. As we get to 8:08 left here in the game, they're taking their time now with 8 seconds left in the play clock to get this play in. 3rd and 16, one in the backfield is the quarterback in the shotgun. Reed Olinger gets a high snap, and now there's 1,000 flags coming out of the air, and play stopped again. A couple of guys were motioning right there when they shouldn't have from the Springfield side, and it's going to go back another 5 yards. I wonder if Springfield has gone back further than they've gone forward in the second half.
1: I'll tell you what. Yeah, I mean, because their lone touchdown came on a punt return by Keys.
0: It did.
1: And Springfield's offense has just not been clicking in this second half.
0: They've definitely been in reverse right here.
1: 3rd and 21.
0: So Keys goes to the right side with Smith. Coming back over to the left is Timothy Thompson. He is in the slot. Olinger with 7:31 left in the game. Takes the snap, looking left side. He throws it way out there. It's through the hands of the receiver. That is Skylar Spears. Could not bring it in. If he was about 4 or 5 inches taller, he may have been able to make that catch.
1: Yeah, and he was wide open over here on the near side of the field at the 45-yard line. Springfield, I mean, their offense just has had so much trouble tonight in an offense that's been so good all season long. Just goes to show you how the loss of a starting quarterback can really take its toll on a team. I mean,
0: yeah.
1: the Wildcats have not had C.J. Wallace tonight. And Owinger's done what he can to contribute, but this Springfield offense has struggled.
0: Punt is back to the 20-yard line. Keyes gets it going left side, now to the right, and he finally gets tackled right there. Down he goes. Beaver Creek has the football back. You know, I was just thinking, they're going to be looking at this film Springfield is, and they're just going to be eating their heart out. They're going to leave here more than likely with a victory. I mean, you never know. They're leading by 3 touchdowns right now, but it's not going to be a fun film study for Springfield.
1: Not at all, and it was a nice job by Keyes on the return for Beaver Creek that time. Rion McMahon he slipped out of the first tackle attempt by McMahon, and a nice job by Julian Reed over there to eventually bring Keyes down.
0: So now back at it on offense. We've got Johnson in the backfield, down to get the snap under center now. The snap is back. Skyler pitching the ball out to the right side to Keyes again. He's getting pushed out of bounds. Look at about 5 yards right there. Positive yardage. That was R.J. McClurkin taking the football for Beaver Creek. A little bit of misdirect from the line of scrimmage.
1: Yeah, we saw them run that play early in this football game where the quarterback just moves out to the right or left. That time it was the right, and they sent a running back with them around the outside on an option play. And McClurkin was that back that time. Nice job by Sabota to pitch it to him, and a nice pickup that time of 8 yards.
0: That went out of bounds, so the clock has been stopped. So Chase Johnson back with Sabota, who is now in the under center now. Man in motion. It is a handoff. It is up the middle. Johnson taking the football, and the big mass of humanity now all piled up. And I think they've got the first down. They have just enough for the first down at the 30-yard line. That'll move the chains for Beaver Creek.
1: Yeah, and it was another play where they just move McClurkin in motion and give the ball to Johnson right up the middle. And a nice job to pick up the first down, but this clock keeps moving. Now under 7 minutes to go in the game.
0: Yep, that's right. And so wide out is Aiden Heber to the right, Colin Arnold to the left. Svoboda under center, easy for me to say. He's got Johnson behind him, man in motion, the handoff. He keeps it himself going up the left side and gets slammed at the line of scrimmage, thrown down without any gain right there. Big play by Springfield's offense. Now they're going to give him a yard forward progress on that one on first down.
1: Yeah, and a nice job to pick up that yard before Adiron Gray just leveled Sabota right there on the carry.
0: He got an armful of them and threw him down.
1: Actually going to give him 2 yards, it looks like, on that.
0: Looks like they brought a lineman out. They're going a little bit bigger right now on the offense. Arnold is out. They're going to make a substitution right here. Christian Sizemore is back out on the field to block for Beaver Creek. You got one wide to the right. Two back there in the backfield, 5:54 left. The handoff, they're looking to throw to the right side. Looking and incomplete. Incomplete as he tries to get Andrew LeBlanc. So it falls to the turf. And that will bring up, looks to be a 3rd and 8. Still at the 33-yard line.
1: I like the aggressiveness there. You had LeBlanc down there, but Sabota just a little bit too far in front of LeBlanc. I think if LeBlanc was maybe 2 steps faster on that route, they would have converted that play for a nice big gain. It would have been for about 20 yards that time, but nonetheless, Beaver Creek is now stuck in a 3rd and 8 here with 5:49 to go in the game.
0: Got 2 wide, 1 to the left, 1 to the right. Back in the backfield is Johnson with Svoboda, who is under center. Man in motion, the handoff. Svoboda keeps it, goes to the right side. He's got some space to the 40. Gets nailed right there, still moving to the 42-yard line. That is a first down for Beaver Creek.
1: Yeah, nice play. It was just one of those situations where the entirety of the offense moves to the left, and Svoboda keeps the football, works right, had all kinds of open field to work with, and he got that first down across the 40-yard line to the 42, but Beaver Creek's going to need a few more of those. The time just continuing to tick, tick, tick away.
0: At 5:28 left in the football game right now, Svoboda gets the call from the sidelines, goes out to the huddle. 21-0, Springfield leads Beaver Creek. They come out right hash mark, 42-yard line. You've got 2 wides, 1 to the left, 1 to the right. Heber on the right, Smith to the left. The handoff, it goes up the middle. There's a flag down, and that's going to blow the play dead. Beaver Creek moved, and so they'll lose 5 yards.
1: I mean, for the Beavers, the offense tonight, it's been 1 step forward, 2 steps back the entirety of the evening. Every time the Beavers make a nice play or a few nice plays in a row, it gets killed with a 5-yard penalty, 10-yard penalty, and all of a sudden they're behind the sticks.
0: Well, that's been the case this entire second half for both teams. Neither team looks to be, again, one step forward, two steps back for both teams because of the penalties. Coming back out of the huddle, you got one wide to the right. They go big on the line right now. 4:48 left in the game and counting. Man in motion, the handoff, it goes straight up the middle. It's Johnson. He pushes, but he doesn't get much. He gets about 2 yards out to the 39-yard line. So we're back at it here. Second down and 13.
1: Yeah, I mean, these penalties for both teams have just been killers, drive killers. I mean, we saw Beaver Creek move the football in the first half, but this second half, it's just been penalty after penalty that they haven't been able to get out of.
0: Aiden Heber wide to the left, man in motion, blitz right up the middle. The ball's in the air. It is fumbled, still on the ground. Let's see who gets it. Looks like Springfield may have it. Yep, it's a turnover, but we'll pull people off the pile here and figure it out. And it is Beaver Creek that has the football back. That was one of those situations where Svoboda looked like he was going to do something with the football, and it just squibbed high up into the air for everyone to see.
1: Well, it was a nice job by R.J. McClurkin to fall on that football, but the play was all because of Jameer Daniels Portis back there. He came blitzing immediately, timed it perfectly right when the football was snapped, and he was in Sabota's grill. Sabota had no time to make a decision before he even got his body around to throw the football. Daniels Porter was in his grill and forced that football to come out.
0: That was crazy, man. He is so fast. And up to the line real fast is Beaver Creek. They got one wide to the left. Going big. Man in motion. The handoff. Up the middle, it is Johnson. He pushes forward and falls forward. Gets a couple of yards. And that is just about going to do it for that play. They're inside the 35 to the 36. And that's going to bring a fourth down and 16, less than 3 minutes left in the football game.
1: Tell you what, I mean, that Beaver Creek drive was moving, and that false start penalty put Beaver Creek behind the sticks, and this is not a team that's built to play from behind on the scoreboard or behind the sticks.
0: Yeah, Jackson Dahl out there to punt the football off, bouncing on the snap. He gets the football and gets it away, shanked it off to the right. It's not going to be returned, and instead downed by Beaver Creek inside the 40-yard line to about the 38.
1: And I think if you're Springfield here, you're content with just running this clock out. You have three timeouts, but you're up three scores here.
0: You got to stop the penalties, though.
1: Right.
0: You need to run the ball and keep the clock running, and you can get out of here with a victory. A kind of a sloppy victory for Springfield,
1: it's been a sloppy game on both sides of the football.
0: Yes, it has.
1: Yeah.
0: Oof, man. But in any case, 2:29 until the end of this one. Springfield has this game in hand, 21-0, 1st and 10. Going right to left right now, Springfield with the football at the 38, nose of the football at the 38-yard line. Back out on offense is Reed Olinger. He's got two in the backfield with him, two wides, one to the right, one to the left. The snap is back. They're going to hand the ball up the right side. Caught before he gets to the line of scrimmage and wrestled down to the 35-yard line. It looked like Corey Evans Jr. took the football, but he didn't have time to run it.
1: No, he was wrapped up immediately by a pair of Beavers. No gain officially on the play, and Springfield's just going to let this clock roll if they can convert this first down. Now 2 minutes to go in the game.
0: And they're going to say he got it back to the line of scrimmage. They're moving guys around on that line of scrimmage now. 1:57 and counting, two in the backfield with the quarterback in the shotgun, Reed Olinger. One wide to the left and the right. Snap is back. They're going to hand it off again. Again, this one goes to Evans up the right side, and he's loose across the 50, across the 40, and thrown down at the 35-yard line. A huge gain, and I don't see any flags on the field. It's first down.
1: Nice job by Kelvin Keyes, the defensive back over there for Beaver Creek, to run down Corey Evans Jr. because he had a full head of steam coming right towards that secondary. And if Keyes wasn't there to bring down Evans Jr., Springfield might have another touchdown on the board right here.
0: I tell you, it seems like every one of their skill position players by the time they're on their second step, they're at full speed, and they can run faster than anybody else on the that Beaver Creek has. Beaver Creek's done an excellent job on that front four to stop things by Springfield, but at the end of the day, Springfield just used their speed. Another setup now, 107 and counting. The snap is back. They're going to hand it off again. This one's up the right side, toward the sideline, still on his feet, toward the sticks, across the 30 to the 26-yard line. Another positive game by Corey Evans Jr.
1: Yeah, that time they did just went with the same play they did on the previous play, and that time the blocking didn't set up quite as well for Springfield for Evans to break through that first level of the defense, but still got a nice pickup of 8 yards, 9 yards, pardon me, on that first down play. And we're now at 30 seconds to go in this game, and it looks like Springfield's in the victory formation.
0: Yeah, that second and one right now, they're in that victory formation. Looking to take the snap is Olinger. He takes it, takes a knee, and that is going to bring this one to a close here tonight. It was a quick one as the clock winds down, and now the Beaver Creek players getting ready. So are the Springfield players. The 50-yard line moving out to shake hands at the end of this one. Springfield winning it 21-0 over Beaver Creek. It was some kind of a game, Parker.
1: It was, no doubt about it.
0: It felt like it was never really in doubt, but, man, it just so many mistakes across the field. But there was a lot of good things, too. The Beaver Creek defense played well tonight.
1: Absolutely.
0: Springfield had their moments, especially this guy, Braylon Keyes. What can you say?
1: He's talented, no doubt about it. Scored all three touchdowns for Springfield tonight. And I mean, even though they come out on the losing end in this one, got to give props to Beaver Creek's defense.
0: Yeah.
1: I mean, they played incredibly well throughout that first half. It was throughout the entire game. It's 14-0 at halftime, but those 14 points came in the last 3-4 minutes of that first half.
0: Yep.
1: And they just gave the quarterback, backup quarterback for Springfield tonight, Reed Olinger, all sorts of problems. And this is a Springfield offense that put up 43 points on the Wayne Warriors last week.
0: Yes.
1: And the Wayne Warriors, of course, we saw them earlier this season, are no slouch whatsoever. And this Springfield team struggled tonight. Both these teams did, absolutely. And I'll tell you what, Beaver Creek is going out losers on senior night. And let's go down to the field and check in with Dalton Matthews, standing by with Springfield head coach Mo Douglas.
8: 21-0.
0: Here we go.
8: A great win. It started off slow, but eventually it picked up. But every coach notices little thing that they can work on. What would be that one thing during this next week of practice that your team is going to work on?
9: Discipline. Discipline, paying attention to details. Hopefully we'll have our quarterback back next week. It's a little different when you got another quarterback in and he doesn't know he's starting until today. You know what I mean? So it's a lot different. We missed a bunch of reads that we had today that if the other guys there, we may put up about 5 more touchdowns. But you got to be thankful for what you got. Just got to go and work all week. Be more disciplined because the team we're going to face next week is even more disciplined running this system. You know, so guys got a good week ahead of us to work, but we end up coming out with a shutout, and that's all you can ask for.
8: Awesome, Coach. Great win tonight, and thank you so much.
0: Five more touchdowns, Parker.
1: 5 more touchdowns if C.J. Wallace was in there. How about that? Thank you very much, Dalton Matthews, and thank you very much to Coach Mo Douglas of Springfield. It's a final here in Beaver Creek tonight. Springfield beats the Beavers 21-0. We'll wrap things up when we come back.
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27: It can harm or help you. And so this is one of the things I have to keep in mind as a ghost behaviorist, because when I go out there, I have different classifications. And that's what I find, like this, the stuck spirit, for instance. That is the kind of mindset that can create those things. And another thing that I find that spirits are afraid of is, and this I totally ran across this by accident. When I was interviewing, and this is what I do. I interview spirits, believe it or not. But when I was interviewing this one spirit about the mechanics of the afterlife, there were many lulls in the conversation. And every time we hit this lull, I'm like, what is going on here? Why did you stop interacting? So once I coaxed her back into the conversation, I asked her point blank, because I started seeing a pattern here. I'm like, are there certain things that you're not allowed to tell me? And she goes, yes. And then I say, okay, well, are there certain things as humans we're not supposed to know? She goes, yes. It brought the next question. Well, will you get in trouble if you talk about these things? Yes. So then I asked point blank, I'm like, are there rules to the afterlife that you have to follow? Yes. So that right there, that like she was afraid, like once you get to the nuts and bolts of what that means, she was afraid to break those rules because there are consequences for breaking those rules. And she was frightened, like she was afraid of breaking those rules. So yeah, there's all kinds of things in the afterlife that we're still, that, you know, I figured out, but as a whole, like the paranormal community hasn't really understood yet.
3: Who do you think makes those rules on the other side?
27: Well, that gets into a very theological discussion, because once you start finding, okay, well, there are rules to the afterlife, then you got to get into, well, okay, who is governing the afterlife? You know, who is policing the afterlife? And once you start figuring that out, it's like, okay, well, there's a tier system. And if there's a tier system, it's like, okay, well, now we got to get into the discussion of angels, demons, God, and devil. So that's another reason why I love doing this, because I like to take the spiritual approach. You know, a lot of ghost hunters, they separate the two, spiritual and the ghost hunting, and they take a very occultish spin on it, where I take a very spiritual approach. Because, yeah, when you start finding out there are rules to the afterlife, there are angels and demons involved in all these interactions, it really takes things to another level.
3: Chris, this device you've created to allow you to interview these spirits, tell us about that.
27: Yeah, so this is revolutionary. Like, this took a long time for me to put together. And I have been using this for the last year. And people have been waiting for something in the paranormal field that just really captures their attention. And I got to tell you, George, this is it. Like, it's very visual. Because a lot of times you see investigators use these devices where it's like, well, I can poke holes in that. But when you see this thing in action, it's like, wow, I don't know if I can dispute what you're getting. So what it entails is, like, ghost hunters for years have used the method of using meters in a way where they say, okay, spike this once for yes and twice for no.
3: Right.
27: And this kind of builds upon that. So for the BMC, and this is an acronym that stands for the Boris Meter Communication Device. So the BMC, it has four prompts. Okay, because I find that spirits, if you give them enough ways to answer, you kind of can have a dialogue, a communication, and really interview them the way I want to interview them. Because before, when you get into these yes and no conversations, you hit this wall where you're basically playing 20 questions with a spirit. There's only so many ways you can have them answer yes and no. So I added two more prompts, and the other prompts are all signified by symbols. So I have a yes, no, and then a question mark and an X. And the question mark, now this is interesting. So like I said, this took a long time to piece together. So the question mark, they're all meters, and if a spirit hits the question mark, it means I do not know. And this is based off me classifying the spirit world by their mindset. Now, the
3: you don't hear a spirit voice, right?
27: No, I have them hit these devices on command, which they will do. And, you know, they'll just sit there and wait for me to ask questions, and then they will hit them on command, which is amazing in itself, because they will only answer. Like, this thing is so visual that they want to get their stories out, and if they start messing around with them while I'm not asking a question, I tell them, okay, I know you're getting excited, please calm down, I just want you to hit these meters when I ask you a question, so we get your story out there. And they comply. They really do comply. So with the question mark, this is really groundbreaking because, like I said, it means I don't know. And this is derived from the classifications of spirits lists that I've come up with.
3: Hold on for a second, Chris. We're going to take a short break, but we'll come back with more with Chris Boros right here on Coast to Coast AM, talking about the behavior of spirits.
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1: Hey there. I was wondering if you could help me with my leaky...
0: For complete home repipes, press 1.
1: Don't think I need a repipe, just one leaky...
0: For a repipe on your second home, press 2.
1: It's just a small thing, really.
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1: You don't?
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0: Lots of clouds for our Saturday, highs into the mid-70s, tracking the remnants of Hurricane Isaias to move in Saturday evening. I'm meteorologist Ryan Miranda for WHIO.
1: 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It's called Miami Valley's Morning News, and it's all news, all weather, and all traffic all morning long. 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Dayton's news and talk. Depend on it.
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0: dark. 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
5: A good thing about prescription drugs is that now overwhelmingly most of what we take are cheap generics. But then there are people who need life-saving meds that have been developed more recently that are only available as brand name and can cost many thousands of dollars a month. Well, the big price reliever for that is so many Americans have been ordering these ultra-expensive meds from Canada, but now the feds have made that illegal. People now face a choice of not having the life-saving medicine or not being able to afford other things in their lives. Believe it or not, it's worth it to take a flight to Canada four times a year, buy a three-month supply of the drug you need, and fly it back home, or have a friend or relative pick it up for you to save all the money.
4: 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It's a WHIO Storm Center 7 weekend. That means you're never more than 15 minutes away from the latest weekend weather. 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

0: And welcome back, George Norrie, with our ghost behaviorist, Chris Boris. Chris, when you summon up a spirit to communicate with, do you ask for one specifically, or do you just take whoever comes by?
1: I usually take the first person that usually comes to me. When I go to a place, I'll specifically ask for, you know, who's ever haunting this place. Like if I know somebody specifically is haunting it, I'm trying to interact with them and figure out, okay, well, why are you haunting this place? How can we help you? And go from there. But there's been times where I've been interacting with spirits and another one will kind of just come in and start wreaking havoc on the devices. I'm like, okay, wait a minute. You know, let's slow it down. We got to figure out who's who here. So you got to give them some ground rules of interacting.
0: How do you know they're being honest with you?
1: So one thing I'm going to do is finish with the DMC device, because I was able to finish that, because that ties into that question. But so, like I said, with the BMCs, I have four prompts on this, and they're each one is hooked up to an EM meter, which spirits can spike. So I have four prompts. The first one is yes. The second one is no. The third one is a question mark, which means I don't know. And this is derived from my breaking down the spirit world by their mindset, which I've created a classification list. And one of those classifications is the confused spirit. And I found out that there are confused spirits in the afterlife. And these mostly come from spirits that have died very abruptly, like a heart attack or car crash or something like that. And many times they don't realize they're dead. So there's been times where I get into an interaction with these spirits and they're just confused. And there have been times where I'm like, I'm talking to them and they'll hit the question mark. I'm like, oh, you're confused. So I have to go back and clarify. So that's why that prompt's there. And it's very helpful. The last prompt is an X. And this goes back to the story I told you about with the roles of the afterlife. There are things that spirits cannot tell us. So that's why I have the X. If they hit the X, that means I cannot tell you. And this is critical because there are times where I'm talking to spirits and there are times where they'll hit the X. Like this one time I'm talking to this murder victim and I was trying to figure out who murdered her and she kept hitting the X. And I'm like, you can't tell me who murdered you? Like, this is crazy. So I was asking about, I was trying to dance around the question. And so I had a list of suspects, and there was one person on that list that she kept hitting the X for. I'm like, why can't you tell me? And it turns out that there are karmatic repercussions for doing things like that. So again, there are rules to the afterlife.
0: Can't even testify on their own behalf, huh?
1: Well, they can if it doesn't karmatically count against them, because it goes again to the Eastern philosophy of karma and how it affects the body and the afterlife situation. So you have to be very privy to all that stuff when you're talking to spirits.
0: So back to the question of, do they lie?
1: Yes. So many times when I'm talking to spirits, for the most part, they will tell you the truth. Cause like I said, they just want to get their story out. You know, you come along and it may be like decades or centuries of, you know, trying to talk to people and they can't hear you or we can't hear them. So when they finally have a chance to interact with you, 9 times out of 10, they will tell you the truth. But there was one time, or there have been times where I'm talking to spirits and they'll kind of waffle on their questioning. You know, because I like to ask the same question in two different ways so it elicits a yes and or a no. So I know that the answer that I'm getting is accurate. Mm-hmm. But there are certain times where they'll waffle on their questions. I'll ask it one way and they'll say yes, and I'll ask it a different way and I'll get a yes. I'm like, what is going on here? And I'll ask, are you lying to me? And they'll say, yes. But many times when they do that, I find that they're just confused. So if they're doing this, I'll be like, are you confused? Hit that question mark if you're confused. And they'll hit the question mark. I'm like, ah, okay, we're confused. So I have certain prayers and mantras that I will throw out there that helps heal their mind. Because that's another part of all this. I'm trying to heal these spirits, heal the land, and center them, because that's the goal. You know, I have all these different classifications. I'm trying to center their mind so I can push them out and where they need to go.
0: How soon do these meters start to make their move when you try to communicate with a spirit? Right away, or does it take time?
1: Yeah, I tell you, George, like when I came up with this BMC device, my success rate has just tripled, like tenfold, because the spirits, they can read your aura. That's one thing I found out with this very quickly, is they can read your aura. If you're going to a situation where you're ego, you just want to get likes and clicks and views on your videos, they're less likely to interact with you. But if they read your aura and they're like, oh, this guy's really here to help me, they will interact with you a lot more. And when I put this BMC device out, they're like, ooh, what is this? And it intrigues them. And so they'll start interacting with it right away. And there's rarely a time where I'll go into a place that's known to be haunted, or maybe it's rumored to be haunted, and I'll be doggone. I'll start getting stuff on command, voices on command. I've gotten manifestations on command. I kid you not. Like, this is really next level. And I'm not just, you know, saying that just to put it out there. It really is.
0: And though you're in a physical location with your BMC device, where are the spirits? Are they in heaven? Are they in hell? Where might they be?
1: They're, for all intents and purposes, they're in the room. I've done tests where I'm like, okay, are you above us? You know, where are you? And they'll be like, yes, we're above you. Sometimes, and this is another misnomer, like spirits that have crossed over, they can actually come back and interact with you. Like, once they go through the tunnel of light, like, that's not the end. They can come back and interact with you. So sometimes, like, there's a bridge between our world and their world. So sometimes they're not fully occupying our world. They're like crossing this bridge into our realm, so to speak, and interacting with the devices there. So yeah, that happens a lot.
0: Have you ever had a spirit that didn't want to communicate with you? And if so, how do they act?
1: Yeah, I've run into a couple stubborn spirits. Like, they just, for whatever reason, they are, well, again, it goes to the classification list of the stuck spirit. Now, these are introverts of the afterlife. And there's extroverts as well, which I call the wandering spirit. But the stuck spirit, you got to, like, coax them out a little bit, because they just, they are set in their ways. They you find these kind of spirits in like attics and basements and closets, and they just, for whatever reason, they don't want to talk to you, but you have to know how to coax them out. And it takes a little longer, but you know, you got to loosen their lips a little bit.
0: What do some of the skeptics say? I'm sure you have some.
1: Oh yeah, it's funny, because when I do these conventions and stuff, some of them will come up to me and they'll be like, well, I don't believe in this, but let me tell you my story. This is going to be the trope that happens. But for the most part, it's interesting, because when I show them what I'm able to get with this BMC device, they're like, this is very interesting, because you're getting things on command. It's very visual, like I said. And you're starting to put, like, with what I do, I interview spirits. What I'm doing is I'm connecting dots of information that has pretty much stared people in the face for a very long time. Once you start doing that, they're like, oh my gosh, they have these aha moments. And so it's hard to turn a blind eye to some of the stuff that I talked about with the classifications and, you know, rules of the afterlife. So there is something to this.
0: You encountered a suicide victim. Tell us what happened there.
1: Yeah, so this kind of goes with the spirit that was kind of tight-lipped. I was going around checking out this, well, it was an iHeart Radio studio. It was abandoned in Toledo. And there was a person there that killed himself, committed suicide in the 1960s. So when I went in there, I was getting a little bit of interaction, but I had a psychic medium come with me. And we were, I wanted to get his story, but he was not wanting to give that story. And I was like, well, I asked this medium that I was with, I was like, well, why doesn't he want to tell me the story? And she's like, oh, he's very egotistical. He's like, oh, you won't understand. I don't want to talk to you about it. Like, this is, I did it for my own reasons and you're not going to know why. And I was like, wow, okay. And he's basically using his energy to like kick us out because I started to get a headache. So yeah, you kind of encounter these spirits that are just like, I don't want nothing to do with you. Cause many times if I encounter a spirit that commits suicide, you know, they want help. They're stuck in this, like a hellish type of afterlife that you have to help them with. But this one, man, he was very proud. And I was like, I think this is probably why he maybe, this was his demise to begin with. Cause if you go back and, look at a lot of the news articles surrounding this person, he was living that lifestyle where he was building up like this world of ego and pride. And I think it really got the best of him, and he just carries it over into the afterlife. And if you're wondering, you know, do people retain their personalities in the afterlife? Absolutely. 100%. Somebody that's grumpy in life, absolutely carry that into the afterlife.
0: Do you ever encounter demons or demonic forces?
1: Oh yeah. I'm a big proponent of that in the Toledo area. I've cleansed a lot of houses, and a lot of times you get a lot of pushback from these spirits, especially. So I have prayers and mantras that I do, and I've created the first ever portable altar that I will take into homes, and I will set it up, and I have, you know, everything that I need right there to cleanse a house. And it's interesting because right before I start cleansing a house, things will start ramping up. Like I've had stuff pushed off desks. I've had voices happen. I've had, like one time I had a stack of papers just fall over. And when they were sitting up against the wall, and I had a camera aimed at it, you could see this online if you look up Ghost Dr. Chris on YouTube, a private residence. But you can see this piece of paper being pulled out of this stack of paper like something was behind it, but it was impossible because it was up against a wall. There's no way this could have happened. And of course, you know, I was getting ready to cleanse the house. So these, when you do that, they're just, it's kind of like the custard's last stand. They're trying to detour you. But of course, it doesn't work because I've kind of seen a lot of that myself, but yeah, it's kind of interesting when it does happen.
0: What new book are you working on now, Chris?
1: So I just created, I just wrote Ghost Interviews, and it's on sale now, and it contains 16 of my best interviews with spirits, and it contains a lot of the interviews that I have talked about now with the rules to the afterlife, the murdered lady that cannot tell me who murdered her, and I get real detail with all these different things that happen in the afterlife.
0: We'll come back in a moment with Chris Boris and chat more about ghost behaviors. We'll also take your calls right here on Coast to Coast AM.
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0: 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Weather is our number one priority. 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

0: lots of clouds for our Saturday, highs into the mid-70s, tracking the remnants of Hurricane Isaias to move in Saturday evening. I'm meteorologist Ryan Miranda for WHIO.
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0: broadcasting live from the confines of an abandoned radio station in the secluded apartment building of high strangeness. From the foothills of the beautiful Colorado Rockies, it's time for full disclosure of the topics they told us were off limits. Well, hello there. I'm Connie Willis. This is Coast to Coast AM. Tonight, one Beatles birthday, my birthday, your birthday, Columbus Day weekend, an anniversary, helping a fellow coaster, and open up lines. So go ahead, find out. Join me for another interesting evening of conversation, much needed education, and the chance that we might get a little closer to the truth of what lurks amongst us and what is beyond. I'm Connie Willis, and this is Coast to Coast AM.
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0: Hey there, it's Coast to Coast AM. Connie Willis here with you. How are you? Hope you enjoy an evening with us tonight. Should be a lot of fun. Before we begin, I have a couple of very special dates I want to share with you. October 14th, that marks my 12-year anniversary as a weekend host here on the iconic Coast to Coast AM syndicated overnight radio show. The most iconic. So I'm excited about that and so happy to be here 12 years, almost. It'll be on the 14th, but still, I'm very excited and thankful to be here. I will not be on the air that particular night, but I'll certainly be celebrating 12 years with all of you and all the nice emails and messages from all of you. What a ride it has been. What a privilege. And I will be back with you on Halloween night. So not just all night tonight, but Halloween night, October 31st. You know, we got to do Willis Wing together, right? So please mark that down. And you can always keep up with me, my shows and everything else I'm exploring at ConnieWillis.com. Now, tonight, October 9th, John Lennon was born on this day in 1940. Which means this would have been his 86th birthday. So we know the songs, we know the photographs, we know the rebel, the dreamer, and the legend. But who was John Lennon when the concert ended, the cameras disappeared, and thousands of screaming fans finally went silent? Well, my guest tonight has spent years trying to recover all of these moments, and he's done a fantastic job. Chuck Gunderson, an independent historian and the author of the critically acclaimed two-volume work, Some Fun Tonight, the backstage story of how the Beatles rocked America. And that's It's another one of those big ones out there. 618-page collection. It weighs 13 freaking pounds. You can work out with it. And it documents all 67 Beatles concerts across their historic North American tours of 64, 65, 66. Oh, my goodness. I wasn't a sparkle in my daddy's eyes yet. And then I was born and then I was one. So there you go. A long time ago, right? 64, 65, 66. Now, Chuck holds both bachelor's and master's degrees in history, and his research has contributed to many, many Beatles projects, including Ron Howard's documentary, A Face Leak. So we want to welcome Chuck back to Coast AM. And let me begin with the man, not the mythology, but after studying Chuck, John Lennon across these hotel rooms, airports, press conferences, and concert stages. Who do you believe he really was when the performance was over?
6: Connie, first of all, it's great to be with you. You're just such a great host in the Coast family, and we just all appreciate your work so much. Well, thank you for that.
0: Thank you.
6: Today's a special day. It's his, would have been his 86th birthday. And strangely enough, his son, Sean, is also celebrating his birthday today.
0: How cool is that?
6: Had with Yoko Ono. He's 51 today. So we have two special birthdays today. So happy birthday, Sean, if you're listening. And a very special happy birthday to John, looking above us all. Quite the man. We'll get into his life, his legacy, what he was, and just the important force in human history that he was as well.
0: Yeah, I think he was 35 when his son was born on the same day.
6: Yes, that's just amazing. Yeah, John was 35, and Sean is celebrating his 51st today, I believe.
0: And what's Sean up to? Do you ever keep up with him by chance?
6: Sean is very active. I don't keep up with him, but I know he's very active in the music scene in New York. He actually just had a baby himself, his very first. So John would be a grandfather now.
0: Oh, my.
6: And he would have been a great granddad. I'm sure he would with that quick.
0: What would he be doing? What would he be doing right now if he were alive? What do you think? You think he'd still be writing?
6: A lot. John was not one to sit on the sidelines and watch the wheels go by. As he mentioned in one of his songs,
0: I've heard that somewhere. Yeah, exactly.
6: I think he'd be very active. I think he would still be involved with music. I think he would be involved with the other surviving Beatles, both Paul and Ringo. And I think he'd be living a really great life, looking back at a legacy, but kind of looking forward as well, and still trying to solve some of life's biggest mysteries, as well as what's currently going on in the political landscape. He'd probably be right there with all of us fighting for something.
0: He was always an advocate of something, right? I guess really basically peace just in general.
6: If you really boil down the music of the Beatles, both during their time as a group and as individual performers and musicians, their music was simply about love and peace. So much of it was about that. Sure, there were other songs that tackled other issues, but the overarching message in their music is love and peace. And Ringo Starr today, whenever you have an interview with them, anything from Ringo, he is always going to say it's about love and peace.
0: I went to one concert with Paul McCartney when Linda was still alive, and she was up there on the stage, and the entire time, the entire time, she had a peace sign up with her hands, you know, her fingers, and she just pushed it forward and back, the entire show, all about that peace and love, showing that.
6: On another night, the Paul and Linda story is a really good story as well, just their marriage, their times that they had together. Someone that was a very novice musician, I believe Paul just went over to the piano one day and showed her the middle C on the piano and said, you know, you got to join the band, you know, when he formed Wings. and she was the first member of Wings. So an equally great story, an equally great force of nature, Paul McCartney.
0: Absolutely. Oh, absolutely. But now Paul and John, were they really good close friends, or were they just more of coworkers, or because it seemed like, at least as a fan growing up, it seemed like they were two different people that worked together well.
6: They were very interesting souls. They came together as teenagers, and really both of them had extreme tragedies in their life, you know, both losing their mothers in their teenhood. And that really bonded them. So John and Paul were like, you know, peanut butter and jelly, coffee and donuts. I mean, they just went together so well, yeah. And they played off of each other. They were musical geniuses. They were doing so much during the life of the Beatles. We have to remember that the Beatles were only together for just over 10 years. And, you know, they're creating two albums a year, sometimes three. They're writing 20, 30, 40 songs in a year. They're touring. They're doing movies. They're doing interviews. And they're writing these songs that we still sing, and we know the words, you know, 60 years later, and they sound very fresh, even if they were released today.
0: What do you think that's about? Do you think just once in a while a band, I mean, because we see single artists along the way that happen too, but do you just think just once in a while there's just somebody that comes along that just stands above everybody, and they're one of those people, like you said, you can still play their music today. And it's not where you go, oh, no, I don't want to hear that one again. You know, you want to hear it and you sing it and you know the words and everybody joins in.
6: They're still in the news today. As a matter of fact, they just released a whole new big box set on one of their most famous albums, Rubber Soul. And it's climbing up the charts. This is for a band that broke up over 60 years ago, or close to 60 years ago. They broke up in 1970. And, you know, the music's climbing up the charts. I mean, how? No one else can do this. And they're still paving the way. Their backstory is just so fascinating, how everything had to come together. Everybody had to be in the right place at the right time to bring these four individuals together and to create this thing that they created. It's fascinating when you really dig into the backstory.
0: Well, you have dug into everything, the documents, the photographs, the eyewitness accounts. You've studied it all. Now, what there has to be, or I think there was, from what all I've looked through, what was that single moment that changed your personal opinion of John Lennon? What was it before, and what changed it to where it is now, and what is it now?
6: I think my single most important takeaway from John is that he was not a perfect man. I mean, he was a very complex individual. And some things that a lot of your listeners could probably identify with what they've gone through in their lives. John had a very, very troubled growing up, very non-traditional growing up time in Liverpool. You know, he was born to Julia and Freddie, his father, who were not on good terms. They really split up. They weren't together. And John was kind of tossed to and fro from his mother Julia's home to his Aunt Mimi's home nearby. And, you know, John's mother died when he was 17. She got run over by a car, killed about 100 feet from Mimi's house. So he lived with that every day, living at Mimi's house, knowing his mother died just down the road, being hit by a car and killed. His mother then lived with a person named Bobby Dykens for many years, and they never got married. She never got divorced from Freddie, the father. So Julia, the mother, was living this very untraditional life, not being a divorced woman, living with this man, producing two other children out of wedlock, and John kind of going back and forth between Julia's home, who was very, you know, flamboyant and musical and fun to his aunt that he mostly lived with, Aunt Mimi, Julia's sister, who, you know, was very, you know, she was very serious. She had rules. She had expectations of John. When John got his first guitar, you know, she would say, well, it's a great thing, but you're never going to make a living out of it.
0: John, didn't they say something like that? Didn't they say something like that to Elvis, though? Didn't they say, keep driving a truck?
6: I think every famous artist, something was said to them like, you're never going to make it, you know, and they kind of, and that's what I think makes them great.
0: Yeah, yeah, it pushes them totally.
6: Thing that they have that is, I don't know where it comes from, but it's given to them by the universe and they just go with it.
0: Yeah. Well, you know, it's fun. It's interesting the way what you just told, because it seemed like John always like used humor along the way, but that can also be armor. And also, you know, what do you believe he might have been protecting when he did become sarcastic or outrageous along the way?
6: He very much used it as armor. He, you know, growing up and having those experiences, I mean, some of your close listeners can identify with some of the things that he lived with. I can identify with some of the things from my childhood that I lived with. So we can all kind of take a little bit of us and see John and like kind of grasp him and say, you're one of me, you know, type of thing. You kind of experience what I experienced. I don't know if it would have been the same had John grown up in this traditional family. Now, Paul had a more traditional family, but he had a very very sad tragedy happening when his mother died of breast cancer when he was only 14. So it brought these two individuals together who both loved music. You know, they weren't getting together to talk about the latest football score or what was going on with Everton or Liverpool in soccer and football over there. They were talking about music. They were talking about all the great music that was coming out in America, you know, with Elvis and with Little Richard and Chuck Berry. And they were thriving on this stuff. And that's what forged them and bonded them together.
0: Mm-hmm. Well, you know, as you discuss even more and go deeper, here's just a personal question myself here. Help. It kind of did reveal, I think that was the 65 tour. It actually did reveal like an authentic cry of distress. Would you say that too?
6: Absolutely. Great song, but a song of distress. And you nailed it exactly on the head, Connie. It's, you just can't, I guess for us to imagine what the Beatles went through, probably, you know, the most photographed band of all time, interviews all the time, press all the time, fans all the time. Whenever they toured, they could never see anything about that city. You know, they go to Las Vegas in 1964 because they really want to see Las Vegas. They want to see these magical casinos that are built in the middle of the desert. Can they go see him? No, they are sequestered to their room. All they see of Las Vegas in 1964 is basically the airport, the convention center where they perform their two concerts, the Sahara Hotel where they were sequestered. And so management felt so bad for them that they couldn't get out. The hotel was besieged with fans, that they brought slot machines up to their room. That would never happen today with the powerful Nevada Gaming Commission. They would never allow a slot machine to come into Beyonce's room or Bruno Mars's room. But back then they did it for the Beatles because they were stuck.
0: I can't imagine Vegas not doing something, going out of their way not to try to make money somewhere and not bringing in a machine like that so that they can get some more of their money. It's hard for me to believe that they wouldn't do that now, but I'm glad they did it back then for them. And you know, that's part of the fame. That's what happens. You know, you lose your life. When people say they want fortune and fame, it's like, maybe just go with the fortune, throw the fame away, you know?
6: John said that, you know, when he was a teenager, you know, he saw Elvis performing in the movie house, you know, probably in Liverpool. And he looked at that and the girl screaming and he goes, well, that's a good job to have, you know. But as he gained that fame and fortune, as you mentioned, and the cry for help, mm-hmm. and he kind of wrote that song in what he called his fat Elvis period. He felt he had put on some weight, he'd gotten soft, you know. But he was probably crying for that freedom that you and I pretty much enjoy every minute of the day. We can go out and kind of do whatever. Whereas the Beatles were, it was really tough for them to do anything. Sure, they had their pockets of social friends and places where they couldn't be bothered, but it was mostly in London where they were living. Three of the Beatles actually bought estates out in the countryside. Paul was the only one that kind of stuck in London, but they'd go to the clubs and they kind of wouldn't bother them there. But anywhere else, it was impossible for them to navigate anything.
0: Well, did they do anything where they masked themselves?
6: Oh, so yeah. They've gone to places in disguises. There's pictures of Paul some famous disguises that he used. And they did try to see a little bit, but they are always being smuggled out somewhere. If they did a concert in America, they would be smuggled out of the venue in the back of an ambulance or in the back of a laundry truck. It was just impossible for them to just walk the streets and be normal. It really wasn't until John got to New York City in the 70s that he could really just kind of walk around. And John loved New York.
0: Yeah.
6: Him and Yoko loved New York. He was there with May Pang as well. And he could just walk around. People could come up to him and say hi to him, thank him for his music, maybe get his autograph. And it was really kind of that freedom that cost him his life, probably, in a sense that he was so accessible in the 70s. While living at the Dakota in New York City.
0: You know, that's one of the things about the city that I liked as well, is you could walk through there and you could run into all sorts of people, just, you know, celebrities of some sort, say hello to them. And, you know, they say hello back and you just keep on going. You know, it's kind of like, hey, I know who you are. We are talking with Chuck Gunderson, and we are talking about John Lennon, who would have been 86 today. So we've got more to find out as we zoom in on John's life and play some of his music as well. And I hope you guys stick around. We have open lines later. Connie Willis here on Coast to Coast AM.

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0: chance of clouds for our Saturday, highs into the mid-70s, tracking the remnants of Hurricane Isaias to move in Saturday evening. I'm meteorologist Ryan Miranda for WHIO.
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0: Hey there, Connie Willis of Coast to Coast AM with you tonight. Open lines coming up later. Currently, historian, author, and Beatles researcher. One of our faves here at Coast to Coast AM, of course, Chuck Gunderson, back with us, a recognized authority on the band's historic North American tours. Holds both bachelor's and master's degree in history. Oh my goodness. I am so far from loving history, but I understand it when it's told in a story situation as opposed to just the dates and the times. That's how I was taught history, and it was horrible. It was just all memorization. It wasn't really getting into the story, but I can tell that you have done it like that. Author of the critically acclaimed Some Fun Tonight. That's the backstage story of how the Beatles rocked America. You can go to somefuntonight.com and you can see all of it there. You can learn all about Chuck. You can see all of the work he's done, and you can even book him for your next event to speak. And make sure he says, thanks, Connie. Hi, Connie. I'm here because you said something. How you doing, Chuck? Hey, let me go back.
1: Excellent.
0: Let me go back to that song, okay? Because I don't know if you may hear me talk about a song and you say, no, that was not right, or hey, there's a story to it. But let's go back to Give a Piece a Chance with Lennon. And I got two questions for you. Okay. So he released this before the Beatles officially broke apart. So was he already testing whether his individual voice could be more powerful than the Beatles? And then also, was Give Peace a Chance primarily a song, a political statement, or one of the most successful publicity stunts in music history?
1: That's a great question. And first of all, I'm never going to correct you, Connie. You are.
0: You're amazing. If I get it wrong.
1: You're an amazing host. But first of all, who has the guts to record a song in a hotel room, laying in a bed? I mean, just that alone True. And while you still have this other band going, but to answer your question, I think they all were kind of testing this. Kind of divorce from the Beatles, of getting away from, they've basically been in each other's pockets for 10 years. I mean, sharing hotel rooms, the studio together, at each other's homes. I mean, they were so close. They were always together. And, you know, Paul even was testing it in, you know, as early as probably 65 when he was in 66, when he was kind of doing his Yesterday thing. He had the thoughts of only crediting the song as a McCartney song, not a Lennon McCartney song. That was thrown around a little bit. So I think, John was the song Give Peace a Chance. It's everything. It's everything in one song, laying in a bed in Montreal. I mean, it's about peace. It's about love. It's about being together. It's about going out and doing something. It's just so universal. If everyone can kind of grasp that concept of peace and love and what this world would be like to live in, it's really an amazing kind of simple thought, isn't it?
0: It is simple. Do you think it was the time? Do you think the time was just right as well? And do you think that anything they wrote was going to be gold anyway?
1: I don't think anything they wrote was gold. I mean, there's some songs that, the Beatles songs that I kind of don't want to listen to much more anymore. You know, it's okay, right? It's okay to
0: say that. Which songs are those, Chuck?
1: You're really testing me now.
0: Yeah, what do you never really want to hear?
1: I know, maybe Yellow Submarine. What Goes On. But then I'm going to have one of your listeners call and go, what the hell are you talking about? That's a great song. I listen to it every day. So, look, this changes all the time with the Beatles music. Is it my most favorite band, my most favorite musicians? Absolutely. They were really kind of this cultural force because they changed so much. Coming from the 50s and the 60s everything that was changed, they were perfect for the moment. And they were really the instigators of everything kind of happening in the 60s, right? You got the sexual revolution happening. You've got peace happening. You've got all these political turmoils happening, everything. And then this band appears on the Ed Sullivan Show on February 9th, 1964.
0: Right.
1: Think about every musician that was kind of living at that time watching that, that weren't musicians yet. But when they saw that, they said, oh, wow, okay, these are people that can write their own songs and perform them as individuals and as a group. That sounds really interesting.
0: It is
1: amazing.
0: And so
1: I think that appearance on Ed Sullivan just really changed everything.
0: Absolutely. No doubt. No doubt about that. Now, I just keep getting these images in my head. I don't know if you know about this or not. I know you know about it. I wonder if I'm going to throw something at you. I'm going to hope to stump you at one point. No, I don't need to do that. I think you're going to know. But do you remember? Okay, so my era, I loved Kiss. All right. When Kiss was happening, it was really cool. You know, Kiss was one of my group. I was a Billy Joel fan, Jimmy Buffett, Bob Seger. I can go in some other ones, but I like Kiss because I like they were each individual. You know, they each did their own thing kind of thing. They worked together as a band. But at one point, I remember an album cover where it was the Beatles and they had Kiss makeup on. Do you remember that?
1: That you have stumped me with. I do not
0: Yay!
1: Know that. I'm sure your listeners will say, Chuck, why are you even on the show? I totally remember that.
0: But I don't know if it was an album, but it was an album cover. I remember seeing it. And, you know, maybe they were just trying to, you know, Gene Simmons, the genius money man that he is, was probably just saying, you know, comparing or something like that to the great band.
1: Yeah, and you look at Kiss, like, where did they get their ideas from?
0: That's right.
1: Probably the Beatles.
0: Yes.
1: You know, I think all these, this force of the 70s music that you mentioned, it all came from February 9th, 1964, Ed Sullivan. 73 million people tuning in that night. 1 in 4 television sets were turned on that night listening to the Beatles. They're seeing these 4 aliens with long hair that like came from outer space. And they had this amazing song, and the world just went crazy for a moment. It just went from there, and it never stopped. And even today, you have artists, you know, modern day artists that harken back to, you know, look, I wasn't even alive when the Beatles were even broken up. They were broken up by then. And I take my cues, I take my ideas from what I learned from the Beatles.
0: Mm-hmm. No doubt. A lot of them, they all say that, don't they? They all say it. And then, well, even, you know, my era, going to Michael Jackson, Michael and Paul hung out. Did John ever do anything with Michael? And like, I think Paul and them got in some fight. Somebody bought somebody's music catalog or something like that. I don't know.
1: Paul gave Michael asked Paul, like, what are some great investments to do? And Paul said, music publishing, buy music publishing rights. And Paul had owned Buddy Holly's catalog. And so Michael kind of went away and said, oh, that's a great idea. Then he eventually ended up with the Beatles catalog. I'm not quite certain if John and Michael ever kind of coexisted together. I mean, being celebrity musicians and at the top of your game, I'm sure somewhere, someplace, they might have come together, might have met, might have sung together. I don't know. Because, you know, it's sometimes in those musician circles, they're so tightly protected that a lot of the outsiders don't know the stories behind that.
0: That's right. Well, I think that Billy Joel told a story, and I believe it was John Lennon. It could have been somebody else, but I think it was John Lennon. He said, I think he lived possibly down by him or visited down near him at one point. And I guess there was some sort of boat situation. Maybe there's a canal outside of his home or something. And somebody went by in his boat. And it was, I think, I'm pretty sure it was John Lennon. And Billy would watch for him all the time. And he'd see him. He never went out to say hello. And he said, we both knew that each other was there, but we never wanted to, we respectfully didn't want to bug each other. So they never got a chance to say hello. Do you know of that to be a fact? Or maybe somebody else, but I think it was John Lennon.
1: Well, Billy was a big fan of the Beatles. I mean, him and Paul are very tight. And I'm sure that Billy Joel, being the superstar that he was in the 70s, had access to certain members of the Beatles. He probably met all four members at some point in his life because of who he was. And I would love to hear maybe some of Billy's reactions if he did meet with John Lennon or have some sort of connection to him.
0: Well, when I look back at the Beatles, I kind of see Lennon as the emotional leader, at least while here, and what you have, all your work that, man, you got a big book, man. I'm telling you, you got a big book with a lot of great stuff in it. But did at one point the leadership kind of quietly start shifting toward Paul?
1: John was definitely the leader in the early days. I mean, even before the Beatles started, he started the band called the Quarrymen, and he invited Paul to join the band. And Paul then knew George Harrison, who then joined the band, and then Ringo joined a couple years later because he was the best drummer in Liverpool, and they wanted the best drummer in Liverpool, so they had fired their original drummer, Pete Best. And John was definitely the leader in those early days. And as time progressed, Paul did kind of emerge as someone who really wanted to keep working all the time. Ringo tells a story where, you know, if his phone rang, he knew it was Paul, like saying, "Where are you? Like, come down to the studio. I want to record something." Paul was just a workhorse, and he somewhat emerged as the de facto leader in the, you know, about 67 when Sgt. Pepper was going, the White Album was going, Abbey Road was going, and was really asking his other bandmates to come down and continue working and to keep producing this music. Of course, there were some substances that the other Beatles were using and started to use, which really kind of curtailed their probably exactness and enthusiasm in getting into the studio on time. But definitely Paul emerged as a leader toward the end of the Beatles' career.
0: So using these substances, did the music reflect that?
1: I think it absolutely did. And they, you know, they had been using substances quite prolifically, even in the early days. They were smoking these jazz cigarettes, they called them, and they were taking uppers and downers, you know, they would play in these clubs in Germany, you know, before they were famous, where they would start at 4 p.m. or something and not end till 3 a.m. And I believe one stint in Germany, they did 98 straight nights of that.
0: Wow.
1: So they were doing a lot of that. And then, of course, the famous story when they're in America for the first time, for the first major tour of America, where they did 32 shows in 33 days in North America, this gigantic continent we live on. And they met Bob Dylan in New York, and Bob Dylan snuck in some marijuana to the Delmonico Hotel where they were staying, and they closed the doors, and everybody got a little silly. Smoking marijuana. And then as that progressed, they got into other things such as psychedelics. And it really starts reflecting in the music at that point. It becomes, you know, introspective, imaginative, fanciful, very illusional, just all kind of Strawberry Fields Forever and Penny Lane and all these great tracks that not only have their voices and their basic instrumentation behind it, but also all these added extra instruments and classical arrangements and backwards music and tape loops and different tracks that they could use, because at the same time, music and sound technology was also kind of advancing in form, where they had the ability to do this. And that was primarily one of the reasons why the Beatles quit touring in 1966. They could not recreate some of the sounds on stage that they were producing in the studio at Abbey Road.
0: Oh, they didn't want to do a, what was that duo that used to, was it Vanilla Ice? What was the
1: that
0: team
1: was
0: that
1: Billy,
0: just-
1: Milli Vanilli.
0: That's it. Well, they got busted.
1: We'll do a show one night on Milli Vanilli, maybe.
0: Okay. I would like that. So, wow. You know, as you're speaking again, I'm thinking, who were the mentors of the Beatles? Who did they look up to?
1: The Beatles loved Elvis. They loved anybody from Motown, the African-American artists that were just so influential in their lives. They loved the Beach Boys. They loved Dylan. They loved anything they could get their hands on, even very obscure one-hit wonder stuff. They would somehow get the record. They would learn it. They would do it in their own style. And so, you know, poets they had as mentors, they had artists who were mentors. They were just running around that circle when everything was culturally exploding in England at the time. And they just fed off of it. They fed off of all this music. And then, of course, the people that they mentored came into their lives and they were enjoying their music, like Jimi Hendrix. They went to one of his shows at the Seville Theater in London in 1967. You know, they saw Jimi Hendrix, and Jimi Hendrix performed Sgt. Pepper's Lonely Hearts Club Band after only knowing it for a few days.
0: Well, could you imagine if you did a one-hit wonder and then the Beatles like took it on? How cool would that be? Oh my goodness. Wow. Oh, good stuff. So we are talking about John Lennon. He would have been 86 today. So that's what we got. Chuck Gunderson with us. And you can go check out Chuck's stuff. I mean, you got to do it. It's like huge book, and check it out and buy it for yourself and learn as much as you can. Go to somefuntonight.com, somefuntonight.com, and check it out for yourself. I think you're going to enjoy it. I know you're enjoying tonight. So am I. Stay with us. Connie Willis on Coast to Coast AM.

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Listen for Emergency Storm Center 7 coverage during any severe weather situation. 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From Dayton's biggest newsroom, we bring you live and local news every day. 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Something you can't get anywhere else. 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

0: Lots of clouds for our Saturday, highs into the mid-70s, tracking the remnants of Hurricane Isaias to move in Saturday evening. I'm meteorologist Ryan Miranda for WHIO.
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0: 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Now, here's your guest host, Connie Willis.
1: We all shine on. Connie Willis here, Instant Karma, John Lennon. It is a John Lennon night here on Coast to Coast AM. He would have been 86 today. 1970s when that song came out. And he wrote and recorded it, Lennon did, on January 27th. It was released only 10 days later. That was it. And Phil Spector, he produced it. George Harrison played guitar. John described the sound he wanted as 1950s, but now. So we'll ask our guest Chuck about that when he comes back. I want to take a moment tonight to help a friend of ours here, a longtime friend of Coast to Coast AM. Many of you know him, Anthony Sanchez. Anthony Sanchez, great guest here on Coast to Coast. I've had him on many times. He and I have worked together. He did a documentary and had me in it, and we talk, and we get together and we talk about his ghost hunter apps, and you know his book, UFO Highway. He's a great UFO researcher, software engineer. By the way, he's fantastic at that, and fantastic at the ghost hunter apps. So we've done shows just on his apps. And by the way, he's the one who wrote my intro and outro here on Coast to Coast AM. Now, I played with it and created, made it mine, but he's the one who built it and said, here's what you want. I said, can you help me? I'm going on Coast to Coast. This is 12 years ago now. I said, I need a good intro and outro when I'm on Coast, something that people will remember. And it wasn't long. I mean, this guy can write. He is so creative. It's amazing. And his website is unreal. His work is unbelievable. He got that back to me soon. I made it mine, and I'm still doing it 12 years later. Now, at one point, if you guys may remember, Anthony got paralyzed from the neck down, and he fought his way back. He is a survivor for sure. He's continuously done that all his life. And also this year, Anthony was laid off in a SI-driven reduction, and he recently lost his best friend, Rick. And Rick was a great guy. I can see why that was his best friend. Now, he has already had his next job. He's got his next job lined up, okay? He got let go, but he's got his next job lined up. However, he needs some help covering a month of basic living expenses. So, asking the Coast family, let's help one of our own. He's been there for us. $5, $10, whatever you can do. Anthony is, he's needing somebody to pay it forward right now. So all you got to do is go to AnthonySanchez.com. AnthonySanchez.com. Help him out. You're going to find a GoFundMe there. And if you want to go straight to GoFundMe, you can do that and search Anthony Sanchez if you'd like to do that. But Anthony, you have fought your way back before. We're going to help you to do it again. 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
1: It's Coast to Coast AM. Hey there, Connie Willis back at you. John Lennon tonight's who we're talking about. His birthday today, 89. It was 89 or 86. Now I'm kind of messing it up a little bit there. Chuck?
6: 86.
1: 86, okay. 86, 86, 86. I'm going to do that the rest of the night now. So just correct me when that happens. I don't want email that comes and tells me it. You can do it. It's no problem. Do it in front of the world. That's totally fine. Author and historian Chuck Gunderson is who we are talking with. And you can go find his work, unbelievable work, somefuntonight.com. And that is the backstage story of how the Beatles rocked America, the historic tours of 64 through 66. I'm going to go back to that song we just played, okay? And ask you something about it, all right? So that we all shine on. Let's see. So John went from basically, why did John move from the group protests of Give Peace a Chance to a much more personal warning of instant karma and like in less than a year? I mean, just boom.
6: I think a lot of John's songs and all the Beatles songs that when they broke up and went out as individual musicians were very personal and reflective of their life and their experiences. And I think Instant Karma, I'm so grateful that you played that because it's absolutely one of my favorite songs.
1: Oh,
6: and
1: yay.
6: It's so apropos for everything we kind of live in this life. I mean, you really, all you have to take is that song title, Instant Karma, and flip it. Yeah, just like karma is instant. You know, John really believed that it kind of your stuff that you do, your experiences, your dealings with people is kind of going to have consequences and that actions are going to kind of happen right now instead of in another lifetime if you believe in, you know, reincarnation or next incarnation or whatever anyone believes. And that we also need to kind of get out in the world and not be so isolated, but rather have experiences with people. And that will really help us kind of get out of this isolationary kind of state of mind that many of us are in with social media, things like that.
1: It's interesting you saying that about John saying that because he had to be in close quarters and secluded along the way so people wouldn't just jump all over him.
6: And at the same time, he was like the influencer of the day, you know?
1: That's true. Yeah, that's true.
6: That we have.
1: Yeah, he would be an influencer. That's what he would be right now.
6: Exactly.
1: For sure.
6: Again, though, when John moved to New York, that was really his moment. He had 10, you know, really great years in New York before he was sadly murdered in December of 1980, only at 40 years old. We think of him as an older person, and it's like 40 is just so young.
1: Yes.
6: You know, his son, Sean, was only 5. We also have to realize, too, that John had another son, Julian, with his first wife, Cynthia, who was born in 63, I believe. And Julian is just an amazing person in his own right. Great musician, has a lot of wonderful social causes that he participates in. He's really a lot like his father. And a lot of times we kind of miss Julian in the story. And both Julian and Sean are just amazing individuals that have John's DNA in them. And we'll go on and do some of the things that John did in his life that made him such a special person.
1: Mm-hmm. Yeah, I haven't seen Julian in a long, long time doing anything. But there's so much to see now out in the world. But the Beatles still stick out amongst all of the things that are out there now because things are, you know, just content is everywhere. Let me go back to the Beatles and segregated audiences.
6: Yes. Yeah, so when the Beatles toured in the starting in 1964, they did that major tour in America again, where they did 32 shows in just 33 days, traveling some 20,000 miles from London back to London. America was a very different place that we know it now as. There was Jim Crow laws, there was segregation, and the Beatles really got their first taste of segregation when they came to America in February of 1964, and especially in Miami, being shuttled around in the backs of hotels and seeing the segregation that was kind of operating. And concerts in those days, especially with major artists, they were not allowing people to sit together, all races sitting together. They weren't allowing integrated concerts. Sure, there were integrated concerts happening, but on a much smaller scale. When the Beatles toured America, they were going to start commanding audiences of between 15,000 to, you know, 30, 35,000, which was a lot of people back then to go to a rock concert. And there were certain laws in certain municipalities where, you know, the law had not been passed yet where Jim Crow laws were going to be erased. So all the tour planning was happening prior to that civil rights law being enacted in July of 1964 by President Johnson. But before that, the Beatles manager, Brian Epstein, and his New York counterpart, who helped organize the tour, his name was Norman Weiss from General Artists Corporation. They were a talent agency. They inserted a clause into the Beatles' contract rider. Now, along with other things like providing clean towels for them, portable TV sets, dressing room mirrors, couple cases of cold soda, one of the most important things in their rider, which was only a page and a quarter long, Taylor Swift's has got to be 30, 40 pages. But in this rider, it said that artists will not be required to perform before a segregated audience, which was quite bold considering the act that Johnson would do in July of that year had not been passed yet. And so all the arenas booking them, the stadiums booking them, knew that this had to be in place. And they had to respect that. And John Lennon was asked one time, would you perform before a segregated audience? And his answer was very simple. He said, no, and I'd rather lose our appearance money if we had to do it. Segregation to them was so foreign. There was nothing like that in England where they're from. They performed with black artists all the time. It just wasn't a thing. Maybe in certain pockets, it just wasn't a thing. They came to America, it was completely different. And for four fresh-faced young guys from Liverpool, along with their manager, who, by the way, was not only Jewish, he was gay, which was illegal to be gay in the UK at that time, did this thing where they required everyone to sit together, all races, everybody, to enjoy this really great music that was coming out of England.
1: Well, you know, a lot of that stuff also shaped them. That shaped their music, no doubt, going through all this.
6: Absolutely. I mean, Motown was such a force for them. Yeah. Barry Gordy's stable of artists, and it used to be called Tamla Records, was just amazing. And the Beatles covered many of those acts, especially the girl groups. They would take a girl group song that was talking about boys and make it a song talking about girls, you know, in their own style. They included black performers on their tours here in America. And if those black performers weren't allowed to stay at the same hotel that they were booked to stay, they would cancel the reservation and move on to the next city, which they did in Jacksonville. A lot of people think that Jacksonville was the only place that required this segregation rider, and it was not the case. It was in every concert the Beatles performed in America for all 3 years, that clause in their contract of performing before a non-segregated audience was in that. So it was not a special arrangement just for Jacksonville. It was for everywhere.
1: Right. Well, after John's more popular than Jesus statement produced record burnings, death threats, excuse me. Did you find evidence that he became more frightened or guarded or aware that his words could endanger the other Beatles?
6: Absolutely. So in May of 1966, he gives this interview to this English journalist who they knew very well, Maureen Cleave, and which he said that the Beatles were becoming more popular than Jesus Christ. People would rather go to a Beatles concert than to church. I mean, he's a rock star. He's quipping around, you know, and no one took notice of it in England. Nobody. And it somehow found its way into a teenage kind of teenage magazine called Datebook. And it was about 2 weeks before the tour, the 1966 tour would start. And somehow it came from that Datebook, and the journalist saw that and just blew it out of proportion. John was somewhat right in what he was saying. Secularism had really taken root in England. Churches were emptying out. It was only just the white-haired little old ladies that were going to church at the time. This cultural revolution was happening around the world, and religion was really kind of taking a back seat to everything. But in America, you know, it's much more of a kind of a religious society. And so when John said that, he really got ridiculed from that. And the press just skewered him as soon as they came to the first stop on that tour, which was in Chicago. But one stop in particular where they went was August 19th, 1966 in Memphis, Tennessee. Now, the home of Elvis, I mean, my gosh, this was their boy, their idol, you know. They could never go see him or visit him. But the religious extremism in the South, especially in the Bible Belt, organized Beatle record burnings, boycotting the Beatles. Parents were telling their kids they can't go to that show. And John was quite frightened by all this. I mean, you can see it from the very first press conference when they landed in America. He is nervous. He is kind of knows what he did. He's a naughty schoolboy at this time, if you can kind of imagine that. And he got caught. But he weathered through the tour in Memphis. Some kids brought some firecrackers and cherry bomb firecrackers, and they actually lit them and threw them on stage. And I was interviewing the press officer, Tony Barrow, for the book, and he said, Chuck, he goes, when those firecrackers went off, I was standing by the side of the stage. Every Beatle looked at the other Beatle to see if they had gotten shot. And so that was another thing that kind of took the luster off of touring was, you know, these threats, death threats, bomb threats, people trying to get to the Beatles, them being sequestered in their room, them trying to do music that can't be recreated on stage. They were tired of the road. And luckily for all of us, they retired and went into the studio. If they had not done that, would we have gotten Sgt. Pepper? Would we have gotten Abbey Road? Would we have gotten the White Album if they were still touring? We don't know, but we're grateful that they stopped.
1: Chuck Gunderson is who we're talking to. You can find his work at somefuntonight.com. The book is Some Fun Tonight. It's the backstage story of how the Beatles rocked America, the historic tours of 1964 through 1966. He's an historian that is a joy to talk to. And again, somefuntonight.com is where you can go find his work. So the Beatles frequently could not hear themselves on stage. So at what point did John stop experiencing concerts as music and maybe began seeing them more as theater, obligation, maybe even farce?
6: Yeah, John would make quips at press conferences.
1: Yeah,
6: in
1: he didn't hold back. Yeah, he wouldn't hold back.
6: Yeah, he didn't say it. Yeah, exactly. And they would say, oh, can you hear yourself on stage? And he'd say, oh, no, we don't have to. We have the records at home we can listen to. Sound technology back in the day was just not as it is today. If you go to your local coffee house and hear a singer-songwriter, he or she's going to have a feedback monitor, which means he or she's going to hear that music back to them where they're playing so they can hear what they're playing. That technology was not invented when the Beatles were touring in America from 64 to 66. They basically plugged their amplification all into one main board where it went out to the speaker columns into the venue or the stadiums. I don't know how they even knew where they were in the song. They could not hear themselves singing, but I think it's from all the years and hours of playing together. Ringo would famously quip, like, how do you know where they're at in the song? He goes, oh, I just watch them wiggle their butt, and I knew right when to hit my my crash cymbal or something. Sound technology didn't really kind of break through until the Rolling Stones toured America in 1969, was when they started getting sound amplification, feedback speakers, stage monitors, that type of thing. And there are some myths where the Beatles in some venues have that type of technology, but it's simply not the case.
1: Well, I got two questions for you here. I'm going to ask those two only because they may fit in together or they may somehow be kind of close together. But was there one particular concert that you believe John emotionally like decided that touring had to end, even if he had not said it out loud? And also at Candlestick Park. So I don't know if it was there or not, but did John behave like a man mourning the end of something, or like a prisoner realizing the door had finally opened? And you got about 30 seconds to tell me that.
6: Yeah, so they probably, their manager probably had to kick him out the door as early as 1965 to go tour. And they knew it was over, that last tour of 66. And definitely Candlestick Park. They all knew at that moment, this was it, the very last show they're ever going to perform before a live, public, paying audience.
1: Chuck Gunderson, Connie Willis here. We are talking about John Lennon, 86 today he would have been. SomeFunTonight.com is where you can find out more about Chuck. And I think you'll do that too, won't you? We got more to come. Open lines later. Connie Willis, Coast to Coast AM.

0: Nobody likes to be told what to think. That's why we're careful to make sure our news is right down the middle. Both sides and all viewpoints. 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
1: News, I'm Roxanne Evans. Multiple people are dead after a shooting and police standoff in Erie, Pennsylvania Friday night. Erie Police Chief Rick Laura.
2: The suspect is deceased. It appears to be a self-inflicted gunshot wound.
1: The investigation is ongoing. Coastal communities across the northern Gulf Coast are bracing for dangerous conditions as Isaias moves inland as a post-tropical cyclone. Fox's Max Gordon at Fort Walton Beach.
3: About 4 to 7 inches of rain fell in some areas, and so there is extensive flooding throughout the area, and really we don't know the full extent of the damage just yet. We're going to have to wait until daylight to really see what this storm has brought on the area.
1: And in a new deal, Russia will now supply tons of diesel to the United States. 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
4: Some clouds for our Saturday, highs into the mid-70s, tracking the remnants of Hurricane Isaias to move in Saturday evening. I'm meteorologist Ryan Miranda for WHIO.
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1: Celebrating Lennon's birthday today would have been 86. Imagine on Coast to Coast AM. 1971 reached number three in America and later became a UK number one following John's death. So the concept was inspired, great song, one of my favorites. The concept was inspired partly by Yoko Ono's book, Grapefruit. And John later acknowledged that Yoko contributed so much to it that she should have received writing credit from the beginning. So that was Imagine. Good tune. And we'll ask Chuck a little bit about that when he comes back. Right now, I want to remind you, Ghost to Ghost is happening again. It's that time of the year. So the Ghost to Coast submissions are needed right now. You know the show, Ghost to Ghost on Coast to Coast. I love that. What an ingenious title. And this is George Norrie's thing. This is his thing. So Halloween is almost here and we need your ghost stories now. So go ahead and start sending the best ghost story that you've got. And we just might pick you to tell your story on the air for our Halloween show on Friday, October 30th. I'm on Halloween night with the 31st with Willis Ween, but the man, our head guy, our main dude, George Norrie's got the ghost to go. So enter your, go ahead with your email, with your name, your phone number, and your best ghost story. You can also check it out on our website if you don't

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0: Johnny Willis here, back on Coast to Coast AM with Chuck Gunderson. We are celebrating John Lennon's birthday this evening. He would have been 86 years old. And if you want to learn even more about all the things that we're talking about tonight, make sure you go and you look up Chuck's website at somefuntonight.com. So going back to the song Imagine, which beautiful song. Is it, Chuck, really more of a, is it really a general peace song, or is it a radical political manifesto disguised in a beautiful song, piano ballad? I think he's kind of good at that. Did the gorgeous melody help people accept its message, or do you think it allowed millions of listeners to avoid thinking about what John was actually proposing there?
1: Wow, that's a really loaded question. I think you, again, like, said it all. I think it's everything you said, and it could be everything you said. But for me, I take the song Imagine very personally. I want to leave the planet in a better place than when I found it. And I can only do that individually by the people I know or interact with or do some sort of commercial business with or whatever. I mean, I need to be my best, and I need to imagine all of us trying to help each other and make this place a better place to live. And I think John's song resonates with me because it encourages me and it motivates me to do that.
0: Who's your favorite Beatle?
1: Oh, man, it's every day of the week. Who is it? I don't have a favorite Beatle. I have a Beatle manager, Brian Epstein. I think he was a great manager. But gosh, if you nail me, most of the time, I'm going to say George Harrison. I love George.
0: Really?
1: Love everything about him. Just his humor, his his spiritualism, his rock and roll edge, his style. I mean, if you look at him through the years, I mean, God, that 1968 like White Album photo of him, he's just a great looking rock and roll star. You know what I mean? And he's got great music. It's so underrated.
0: And he did have the great abs, like you were talking. He had some abs going on there. Now, you know, you'll find this interesting. The very, I think it was the third radio station I was at. It's all music radio. This was oldies. It was in Sarasota, Florida. And it was City Island is where this dumpy little WKRP in Cincinnati little radio station was. But you were in Sarasota, okay, in the beautiful Longboat Key and Siesta Key area, St. Armand Circle, beautiful area. But it was band-aided together. If you went to the bathroom in high heels, your heels would go into the floor. I mean, this thing was beat up, but we all loved it there. We were all just fun jocks on the air having a good time. And once in a while, I mean, some amazing people lived in that area, right? So one of the people that lived, I think her name was Sharon. It was George Harrison's sister. And from time to time, she would pop into the station and ask us to produce something or, you know, copy something. I think it was Sharon.
1: That's
0: a very
1: Harrison.
0: English name, right? What?
1: Yeah, Louise Harrison.
0: Oh, that's it. It was Louise. That's right. I'm sorry. Oh, that was way off on that, wasn't I? That's who it was. And she'd come in and then she started picking me. Connie, can you do that? I'm like, I'm really bad technically. She's no, you do a good job. You know, she would come to our station often. it was kind of like, wow, this is kind of cool, isn't it? This is George Harrison's sister here. That's pretty neat. Did you ever meet her or you just knew the name?
1: I did meet Lou. She's a very interesting person. And
0: yes.
1: Actually, she lived in America before the Beatles came to America. And actually, George was the first Beatle to visit America in 1963. His sister lived in Benton, Illinois. And if you go there to Benton, Illinois, there's a big, like, kind of a statue to George, like a painted kind of sign to George Harrison of his visit there. And he actually saw the sights. He went to New York City, went on top of the Empire State Building. If you Google George Harrison in New York, 1963, you'll see those images of him with that long hair, this tight suit. And people must have looked at this guy like, who is this guy? I mean, he is so weird looking. And And next year they come and they're this global phenomenon, you know. Wow. It was after you know, a lot of hard work to get there. I mean, just by appearing on the Ed Sullivan didn't make them famous. It was really all that work they had done previously to get to that point. And that was really the thing that kind of broke them through.
0: All right, you're going to have to let me know when his birthday will be celebrated, because it sounds like you want to talk about him on another show. So we can definitely do that. Sounds like you got a lot, so that's cool. So, all right, did any of the Beatles, what was the UFO story? I mean, would they be listening to Coast to Coast AM? Would any of them?
1: I think they would. I mean, look, this would not be Coast to Coast unless we didn't have a UFO story, correct?
0: That's right.
1: So John claims that he saw a UFO while living in New York City. I believe it was in 1974. It was during his period when he was separated from Yoko. So he was living with May Pang, who was an assistant at, with John and Yoko. And they were kind of on the terrace of their apartment at the time, overlooking the East River. And John claims, and May claims, that he said, look, there's a UFO right over there hovering over the river. Now, I don't know if that was substance related or what, but John Lennon goes down. He says it publicly, I saw a UFO. So I definitely think he would be not only a Coast listener, but a Coast insider.
0: Oh, absolutely. Yeah, he'd probably say, you know what, I want to be on with Connie again. Can I be on with Connie again? No, John, you've been on too many times this month.
1: Absolutely.
0: I love that. So, okay, now you are just, you know, you're a huge fan, obviously, to do all the stuff you're doing with them and all that you've studied and all that you've learned. Okay, so you came to Denver. Tell me about where I live right now, and you were telling me about this story. I was like, no, don't finish telling me. Tell me on the air. So I'm looking forward to hearing the rest of this, because the places you mentioned, I know, and now I know some of these little great backstories.
1: Oh, well, thank you. My wife and I really wanted to visit Red Rocks Amphitheater, which is in the foothills of Denver. It's an outdoor amphitheater built into these beautiful red rocks. And the Beatles appeared there on August 26, 1964. So it had always been on my bucket list. I'd really love to see a show at Red Rocks. So one of our favorite acts, Duran Duran, was coming to Red Rocks. So we thought, this is a perfect time. Let's go see Duran Duran. We love their music. Going to go see Red Rocks. But while we're in Denver, let's book the hotel where the Beatles stayed those 2 days in August, called the Brown Palace. The Brown Palace is still there in Denver. It's the oldest hotel in Denver, built in the late 1890s. And so I called to book a room. And on the website, I noticed there were historic tours of the Brown Palace where you could go with the house historian and go on a little tour and hear about all the lore of the Brown Palace Hotel, which is quite interesting in itself. So I talked to her, I booked the room, and we booked a little tour. And so upon check-in, I was pleasantly surprised when the agent behind the desk said, Chuck, we're so glad you're here. And because you're here, and we know you're a Beatles historian, and you brought your book with you to give to us, thank you very much, we have booked you into the Beatles suite. And
0: wow.
1: I couldn't believe it. I mean, I was like, you got to be kidding me. Now, obviously, the suite has been reconfigured since August 26th and 27, 1964.
0: How could they have changed the sheets and the pillowcases? What was wrong with them? They should have kept it.
1: Well, if they did, they cut them up and they sold them off. But
0: smart.
1: At least we were looking out the same windows that the Beatles would have looked out and would have seen the throngs of people below them yelling their name and saying, we want the Beatles, all night long. It was quite amazing. And then we also realized that it was 59 years to the day they were there.
0: That's amazing. That's like spooky, even.
1: It was great.
0: That is so cool, because I lived catty corner to there when I first got here. I lived like kind of catty quarter to there, maybe a block or two away. And I remember, I didn't know the history of that place. I just know when I saw it, I went, wow, there's something about this place. It was beautiful on the outside. It was interesting on the inside. And it just has this vibe. To me, it was totally haunted. But it just had this vibe, too, of lots has happened here. And so for you to tell me that, I had no idea. And you had to feel that vibe as well, obviously.
1: I absolutely felt the vibe. And then to be at Red Rocks 59 years, almost to the day that they performed at Red Rocks to boot.
0: Lucky you. I haven't been there yet. I want to go there, but it's just awesome to hear music there.
1: One of the best places in America.
0: That's right. It's beautiful. I know that. And the sound is supposed to be amazing. Well, you're saying that. You're saying that. Exactly. So the Beatles did play there.
1: Yeah, they played there on August 26, 1964. They did one show. And believe it or not, they did not sell all the tickets. There was Red Rocks had about a 9,000 seat capacity, and they sold about 7,000 tickets or so. But back in the day, Red Rocks was not like it is today. Way less security, way less ticket takers. And it was very easy for people, kids especially, to come up, jump the fence, and go sit for free at Red Rocks. So there was probably a lot of freebie people at Red Rocks that night. And pictures do show that it was filled almost all the way to the top.
0: Amazing place. And I'm so happy that you got to do what you got to do here at the Brown Palace. I didn't know that. That was really nice surprise to hear that when you were talking about it. Okay, so Ron Howard's 8 days a week. Tell me about that and your part in that, your role.
1: Yeah, so 8 days a week was a project that the Beatles wanted to put together about their kind of touring years. Both a little bit in Britain and in America. And they kind of had an idea that they wanted to show a lot of concert footage from all over the place. And when they realized that they couldn't get the concert footage, they decided to kind of put a retrospect out of the Beatles' career from, say, 1963 to 1966. That was the core of the documentary. Of course, a big core of that documentary were the American touring years, 64, 65, 66. And a friend of mine had gone into Ron Howard's office one day to talk with him, because I'd been talking with some of the collaborators on the project. And they said, "Oh, yeah, Chuck, we went in and your book is like right in front of Ron Howard's desk."
0: Nice. Congratulations.
1: That was great, because I also know, too, that like the Beatles company Apple, after the book was released, they wrote about a year later and said that the four shareholders would like a copy of your book. Well, the shareholders are, of course, Paul, Ringo, Olivia Harrison, who's George's widow, and Yoko, who's John's widow. But that documentary is fun. I helped him on some of the aspects of the touring years in America, and it was really fun. I got a couple credits in the movie, and, you know, it was great to be part of a Beatles project. I mean, I'll do anything for those guys. They're really good people. They're putting out great products still. And we'll still be talking about them another 50 years from now.
0: Did you get a chance to meet all of them?
1: Only briefly. I met Ringo very briefly at his exhibit in L.A. at the Grammy Museum. We helped put together an exhibit and some artifacts, and he was there. It was great to say hi to him. Also, a very, very brief encounter with Paul at the Cirque du Soleil Love show that they did in Las Vegas. But yes, very, very brief, but it was great to just be in their presence. George and John, no.
0: Mm. Man, and as much as you love George, but you met Louise, so that's cool. That's funny.
1: Hey, Louise is the next best thing, right?
0: That's right. Yeah, they'd always say, "She looks just like him." And I'm just thinking, I don't see it. I just see her, you know. She'd just look right at you and tell you what she needed. And you'd be like, "Okay, I'll get right to it." You know, she would come in, ask what she wanted, and then take off, and then she'd show back up again at some point. It's like, wow, that's pretty cool. So, How were the personalities of the Beatles? I mean, were they serious or were they little pranksters or, you know, when they were just being them?
1: Everything you mentioned. They were They had so much about them. Their style, their wit, their boldness, their seriousness, their creativity, their musicianship. It was just all there. I mean, you put them in a movie and all of a sudden they're really great actors. You know, you put them in other situations and they're really good at what they do. You have them talk about very serious things and they can talk about very serious things. And we have to remember that when the Beatles were the Beatles, they were in their 20s. I mean, we kind of think of them as like, oh yeah, they're doing the White Album and they're, you know, 40 or something. No, they were done with the Beatles. John, I believe, was like 30 or something like that. And he's done. They're just very young kids. And again, they're from Liverpool, this forgotten, tiny seaside port town in England. And they just come together, this cultural force that just kind of changes everything. I mean, they go to India and they bring back all the Indian culture. And all of a sudden, everybody's interested in yoga and eating different things, vegetarian and all that stuff. They wear these certain, you know, their hairstyles. Everybody's hair goes down after the Ed Sullivan Show. You know, they want to play their instruments that they're playing, their brands that they're playing. They wear certain clothes. Everybody's going to wear those clothes. They were just trendsetters in everything that they did. It was just amazing to see.
0: Good stuff. Well, hey, I want to thank you for being here with me this time and talking about John Lennon and the Beatles. Do you want to say anything else really quickly before you take off, where people can find you or any other last words?
1: No, I just really appreciate being on Coast. I love being on all the time. If you're interested in the book, obviously you can get it on Amazon. If you go to my website at somefuntonight.com, I will personally sign the book for you so you can have that for yourself. But always a great time on Coast. Keep the Beatles spirit alive. Keep John's mission, his life, everything about him alive, and the good things that he tried to promote for world peace, for loving everyone. Thank you, Connie.
0: Thanks, Chuck. We'll talk to you soon. Chuck Gunderson. You can go find him at somefuntonight.com, somefuntonight.com. And if you forget it, then check us out over at our website and you can look up all the information of where to find him. Open lines coming up next. Connie Willis here. It's Coast to Coast AM.

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7: Dangerous conditions. I'm Roxanne Evans. Isaias made landfall as a Category 2, bringing more than a foot of rain in Florida as it marches farther inland. Strong winds and heavy rains persist as it is a post-tropical cyclone. Fox Weather's Robert Ray is in Destin, Florida.
8: It's really ramped up, and I got to tell you, the winds were just kicking, and we had a little lull, but hey, here we go again on cue with these heavy winds coming through here in Destin, and the rain as well. So you got to brace yourself. We are on high ground on the second floor of a parking garage. We started to feel some of that storm surge come in over the beach. We all had to retreat from that. A bunch of jellyfish actually got pushed up on the white sands of the beaches here in Destin.
7: Well, hundreds of thousands are without power. And Homeland Security Secretary Mark Wayne Mullen is criticizing New York City's immigration policies following the ICE shooting of a Dominican man in the Bronx.
9: 28-year-old Oscar Belgal is in federal custody after being shot in the neck on Thursday by ICE agents who were trying to arrest him. Shortly after the incident, New York City Mayor Zoran Mamdani called for ICE to be abolished.
10: New York City will not stand by while ICE agents shoot New Yorkers.
9: Homeland Security Secretary Mark Wayne Mullen responded.
11: Well, Mayor, if you abolish ICE, who's going to take your criminals off the streets of your own town? Who's going to take the murderers and the thieves and the gangbangers?
9: Mullen says ICE agents did not know the man's 5-year-old son was in the vehicle when they opened fire. The child was unharmed. In New York City, Tanya J. Powers, Fox News.
7: Well, two powerful earthquakes rocked Panama Friday, sending residents into the streets. The first was a 7.7 magnitude, followed several hours later by a 6.6 quake. 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
12: Some clouds for our Saturday, highs into the mid-70s, tracking the remnants of Hurricane Isaias to move in Saturday evening. I'm meteorologist Ryan Miranda for WHIO.
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16: I have been asked so many times over the last several weeks by people who were so frustrated with the price of gasoline if they should dump their car and get a more fuel efficient one. And the reality is, what's going on with gasoline, as painful as it is a temporary situation. And we are going to be at a point where gas prices won't fall right back down. But once supplies normalize, the price of gas will steadily go down. But a vehicle you're paying for year after year after year, right? So you don't dump what you have unless it's at an age that you are going to replace it anyway. Then buying something more fuel efficient, great idea. But don't dump your vehicle because of the pain of prices now.
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1: There's a jealous guy, John Lennon. The celebration of his music continues here on Coast to Coast AM tonight. Would have been his 86th birthday today. 1971 was that tune, and the melody actually began in India in like 68 as a completely different Beatles era song called Child of Nature. And John later replaced the nature imagery with an unusually direct admission of insecurity, jealousy, and possessiveness. It was never released as a Lennon single during his lifetime. And some of you maybe have never even heard of that tune. Well, there you go. Hey, guess what's coming up next? It's open line. So call in and let's talk here on Coast to Coast AM.
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1: Hey there, we are back on Coast to Coast AM. Connie Willis here with you. Great music. That was great conversation. Thank Chuck again for being there with us. Great information. Loved hearing the Denver story and the Brown Palace story in the Red Rocks. That's amazing. Just living here and recognizing too that those are unbelievable places that you definitely have to go. I've only done like a morning walk up to the Red Rocks. You know, a lot of people go, most people know it, even if they don't live here. Okay. So if you're saying, I don't know what that is, well, just go look it up. Go look up redrocks.com, I'm sure. And it's gorgeous. It's beautiful. And as soon as you see it, you're going to go, I want to be there. It is a concert hall, I guess, arena, I guess, right there in the Red Rocks that are just beautiful. And the seats go up. The stage is down below. You look down at the stage as the seats go up with the rocks all around you. And of course, you see the Rockies, and it's just absolutely beautiful. And at nights with the different lights. But in the daytime, what happens is everybody that wants to walk and run and jog and run upstairs and exercise or just go there to be seen, you know, or just to watch what, you know, what everybody's doing. That's a big deal too. So I did see that. And of course, I'm panting, trying to climb that thing. And there's a little hiking area around it too. So, it, you know, you'll pant too if you walk up those steps, I guarantee it. I don't know if they have an elevator. They have to have an elevator somewhere, because not every, I could barely do it. And I walk 5 miles a day. I was just like, I can't breathe. Somebody help me. So anyway, that was really interesting. And the Brown Palace is absolutely the vibe of hauntedness. it's gorgeous. It sticks out. I remember going by and I just stopped and I went, whoa, what is it? Cause there's, you know, tall buildings all over the place around it. And I'm just looking at it saying, there's something to this. This is something special here. And so it was great to hear him tell that story. I didn't know it. I just thought it was always haunted. I could say that for sure. So, thank you again, Chuck Gunderson. Good stuff. So the lines are open, and with fall in the air, Halloween approaching, and Willis Ween waiting for us on October 31, I want to hear from you tonight. So let's make it autumnal. Let's make it creative, just a little creepy, you know, because the fall, you get that crisp air, you get the football season, you get homecomings, right? You get parades, you get pumpkin patches, and the leaves all turn. It's just, and here it's really huge, not just to leaf peep, I think they call it, leaf peeping. You also get all the hot springs in the state of Colorado. And I know there's some other places too, but you know, that's like a big thing too in these neat little towns. So fall is wonderful. Whether I was in Kentucky or Florida or Philly or, you know, here or Northern California, it's just fall, right? Fall is really, really cool. So let's do some of this. I know you can call in and ask about anything you want, talk about anything you want, but what is your favorite fall activity? And let me just spark some people coming in with some ideas. What is your favorite fall activity? And does the arrival of autumn make you more interested in exploring the mysteries or the unknown? Do you believe fall is a better time to go Bigfooting? Have you ever had a strange encounter in the woods when the air turned colder and the leaves began to fall? I know Bigfooting wise, I enjoy it better in the seasons that are cool enough. Well, they're not too cold that you don't want to go, but they're cool enough to rid of the bugs, especially spiders in Alabama. Whoa, man, they're rough. They are rough. And would you rather visit a Halloween attraction designed to frighten you or spend one night inside a location that's believed to be genuinely haunted? And where would you choose? You know, so that kind of gets you into the thought in the mind that I'm thinking up for tonight, even though you could ask anything. So let's see what you guys do when we hit the phones here. Open lines. Let's see here. Oh my goodness. Where are we going to go? Let's go to first time caller Lance from Montana. Beautiful state as well. I hear, I haven't seen it yet, but I'd like to. Welcome to Coast AM, Lance. How are you tonight?
7: I'm doing quite well. Thank you, Ms. I just wanted to speak to Mr. Gunderson.
1: You did.
7: I appreciate all the information that he brought to color in the, you know, the Beatles.
1: Uh-oh, did we lose him? I think we lost Lance. Okay, we'll go west of the rock. Oh, there you are. Okay. We lost you there for a second. So go ahead.
7: I'm sorry. Yeah, it's Montana, you know. A big state, not much cell coverage. So I'm pointing my phone the right way. Mr. Gunderson, I appreciate how much he brought to color in, you know, some of the bibliography of the Beatles and their personal lives and details. I think one overarching tenet of the conversation that was missing is how much every artist, I don't care if it's a two-man group, four-man group, or however, how beholden everyone is to the label to marketed and become famous.
1: Mm-hmm.
7: And I think, you know, as the Beatles, I mean, you know, this is you know, common knowledge. They spent tens of thousands of hours, you know, as cover band in Germany, perfecting their sound, their technique, I think, just to find a way to, I think it's more about being creative market geniuses that are able to be able to perform.
1: Do you think that was more of their label, or do you think that was their influence?
7: I think the label actually is the overarching control of what sound actually comes out on the airwaves. Think about it. Ever since radio and music were broadcast over the air, it's always been somebody that dictates, this is what the people want to hear, that we think people want to hear.
1: Yeah, you they know, start molding it to only be 3.5 minutes long, et cetera, right?
7: Exactly. So
1: that's right.
7: Regardless, I mean, I spent 15 years as a performing live musician, just as on-call talent. Mm-hmm. I've never taken the claim to fame for anything, but
1: But you know the life.
7: Yeah, exactly. And if you want to get somewhere and you want to be big, you better have your own money to create your own label.
1: That's right.
7: Hence Death Row Records. I mean, I'm not a big fan of rap or anything, but Dr. Dre, I mean, you know, out of nowhere, created his own sound, generated his own money to make his own label, and now it's an industry, his own industry. You know, but for the initial artists breaking in after, you know, I think it all ties into when music was electrified, the bass and then the guitar and et cetera. The label's always kind of been the one that holds the sway over what sound is actually produced and released over the airwaves. And
1: you know what? It's interesting that you're saying that, because I just, again, think of Billy Joel, because he would fight it. You know, he would fight them on it, and the label, and he would fight for his band. You know, we want you and not the rest of your band. He's like, oh, no, I got here because the rest of my band, we're all doing it. You know, he was constantly fighting with them. And maybe, you know, from being in it, did the Beatles constantly fight with the label, or did they just follow it back then?
7: That I cannot speak to, because I am too young and not privy to that information. However, I met Mr. Joel back in 1998. Yes, 1998.
1: Was he a nice guy? He's
7: a very direct man.
1: I've heard that before.
7: I think that is what enabled his success.
1: Yeah.
7: Because we as individuals and the owners of our own individual sound and creativity do have the ability to say, well, I can capitulate to the label and be like, okay, we'll bend and flex a little because we can mass market to millions. Or I know artists that have spent 35 years in the industry, created their own recording studios and labels, and market to tens of thousands. But they do it their way, and they have the stiff spine. And, you know, I think with Mr. Joel, is, you know, just straightforward. No, it's, you know, my thing. And being able to find some producer, or, you know, back in his time, you know, 70s, early 80s, you know, an up and coming label that's looking for a solid talent to sign, that's like, hey, let's work together and we're going to kick everybody else in the chops and make a name for ourselves. Yeah. You can rise to that level of fame and individuality, and, you know, create your own niche in the world.
1: Well, I can tell you this. When I did music radio, I was jock for music radio for like 15 years. And at one point I was doing country music, and that was in the mid 90s when it was really, really happening. And all the different people that came in, we actually, you know, broke records back then. You know, we actually were helping them break their records, and which is, I think, the only format that was doing that at the time. And so these people would come in, Garth Brooks, Travis Tritt, Clint Black, all the different country artists along the way, even, you know, we'd get the good classic ones as well with Willie and Waylon and Johnny. And you would see especially the new ones, you would see all their, they had a crew with them, you know, marketing that song, talking about them, staying in the studio when you're interviewing them. I mean, it was amazing. So I found from the stories I've heard and what I went through was that at the time, it just seemed like the country singers and artists really had people really working with them, and they all enjoyed each other like a family. And I didn't always hear that from all the other types of music. What do you think about that?
7: True. If you look back to the early days of Cash and Waylon and all of them, they actually rode around in old station wagons with their producer and their agent.
1: That's right.
7: You know? And yes. if
1: they're a family.
7: Yeah, exactly. And if one, good, bad, or indifferent, you know? Yeah. If one takes the time to research back into some of the early history, and this dovetails back to what I was saying about when music became electrified and all of a sudden the label became the precedent, and the artist started, I think Frankenstein created his own monster, and in a way today it's now destroying him, you know. Everything is beholden to the label, the marketing, your agent, your producer, and God, you know, God bless everybody that's got the talent to create, you know, and design a sound and create a band and stick together.
1: And deal with all that. Exactly. Lance, thanks for calling in. I want to thank you. I want to get to some other callers as well. But, man, I could talk to you all night about that for sure. I appreciate your thoughts because that's right on. You can talk about that for a long time. It's very true. And I should have gotten into that part. The time just flies, right? That was 2 hours with Chuck, but time just flies. And that would have been some good stuff to ask him. But, you know, it can be done in the future. He's still around. I bet he had some answers for that too. So thank you for that perspective. Let's go to wildcard line number one to continue with open lines and talk to Tim out of Alberta, Canada. Hey there, Tim. How are you? Welcome to Coast AM.
8: Hey, thank you, Connie. It was a great show tonight listening to Chuck. I'm just north of Lance, East Montana. I'm in Alberta. We're having a referendum vote in 9 days to go out on our own from Canada or join the States, maybe the 51st. Who knows? But 9 days from now,
1: we'll would you like out. That?
8: Personally, I would. I'm game for a change, but, you know, it's democracy, right? It's the vote. So we'll see what happens.
1: I love it. I love Canadians. I love Canada.
8: Well, you know what? My first serious girlfriend was an American girl, and I ended up working at Yellowstone Park at Old Faithful Inn, serving food to the staff.
1: Oh, wow.
8: She was there at the same time, and we're going to go to Red Rock for a concert.
1: All right. There.
8: Yes. And I was on my motorbike.
1: John Denver.
8: And it was about 500 miles. I said, you know what? Return trip is just too long. So we never went, and I kind of regret that, but... I met Brian Adams at the airport by chance, and get this, Leon Rimes, which is performing in British Columbia at a mountain music festival, she was staying in the same hotel. I didn't know who she was, and my puppy, my little black lab, Cody, he was taking the lake or getting ready to leave, and she saw him and came over and picked him up and hugged him and et cetera, et cetera. So anyways, she laughed when their parents were getting ready to leave. The manager came over and said, blah, blah, blah, you know who that is? I said, no, I really don't follow country. So The Grammy Awards was that winter, and there was that girl. She walked out in the street stage to get a Grammy. I said, my wife said, Lynn, that's a girl from the parking lot. But anyways.
1: Oh, my. That's cool.
8: Yeah, and she became a star. That was, you know, that was 1996. Yeah, exactly. It would be the mm-hmm. summer of 96. Because my dog was a puppy then. But Chuck was talking about the Beatles. Now, you probably know this, Connie, that John Lennon, and happy birthday, John. He's probably listening to this program tonight with Art Bell in heaven, with Fred Fernow and Cornelius White Sr., I'm sure of that. But
1: there you go.
8: They went to this concert in England. Buddy Holly was in England performing, and Paul and John went to see him. And they were.
1: Oh, yeah.
8: They were struck by his performance, and some people said, I don't know where I heard this, it could have been close, but the Buddy Holly band, the Crickets, was named kind of like after the Beatles, you know, insect. Did you hear
1: That's
8: about
1: right.
8: that?
1: That's right. That's right. Yeah. Yeah. I was playing old, even though I'm not an oldies, you know, my oldies are 80s, right? But during that time, I was actually working with oldies radio, which was the 50s and the 60s. You heard that, so
8: I'm
1: absolutely.
8: I'm 72 next month, and I saw the Beatles on Ed Sullivan on a black and white TV back in the mid-60s. My older brother is like, you know, 8 and 10 years older than me. You know, they wanted to see this, and so I was in the living room, and I thought it was really something. I ended up with a Yeah Yeah T-shirt, so there you go, right?
1: I love it. Hey, thanks for calling in and letting us know about that as Tim. And I hope, I'd love y'all to be the 51st day. Bring it on, baby. Woo. I like it. You know, not afraid to say, I think it'd be great, but you know, we all have different opinions, right? Hey, Connie Willis here. Let's hear some call and say what you want. It's open lines, but, hey, it's up to you, whatever you want to talk about. Connie Willis here on Coast to Coast AM Open Lines.

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1: News. I'm Deborah Valentine. Isaias is now downgraded to a post-tropical cyclone, according to the National Hurricane Center, after making landfall Friday night near Destin, Florida, as a Category 2 hurricane. Torrential rain, high winds have resulted in hundreds of thousands of power outages. President Trump assures he and his team are monitoring the situation.
2: We have it under control, but we're watching very, very closely.
1: The system is affecting Alabama, then Tennessee. Simon is now a Category 4 hurricane. It's expected to make landfall on Mexico's west central coast early Sunday. In Erie, Pennsylvania, a mass shooting Friday night. The number of those killed has not yet been released. Erie Police Chief Rich Lohr says the shooter is among the dead.
3: The suspect is deceased. It appears to be a self-inflicted gunshot wound.
1: An investigation is ongoing. A motive is unclear. 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
4: Lots of clouds for our Saturday, highs into the mid-70s, tracking the remnants of Hurricane Isaias to move in Saturday evening. I'm meteorologist Ryan Miranda for WHIO.
5: 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It's called Miami Valley's Morning News, and it's all news, all weather, and all traffic, all morning long. 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
1: And whatever gets you through the night. Yep, that's John Lennon with Elton John. 1974 here on Coast to Coast AM and Open Lines. We still got the music going for you. Now, this became John's only solo number one in America during his lifetime. Elton played piano and sang harmony and then bet John that the song would reach number one. So John lost the bet and he joined Elton at Madison Square Garden, which actually became John's final major concert appearance. But that's what gets you through the night. At the beginning, it kind of sounds a little bit like Saturday Night Live music, doesn't it? I don't watch that anymore, but back in the day when I did, it kind of sounded like that sound. Well, and it was kind of during that time. No, it was a little later for me when I was watching that. So anyway, open line on you, but you know what? Right, because you want serious conversations and truthful information about the unknown, right? We all want to know what the truth is. And you come here hoping to get another piece of it or something, right? Well, unfortunately, a lot of hearsay can be repeated until it sounds like fact. It happens all the time. I see it and it kills me. There's a lot of embellishment out there and it can, it eventually becomes accepted as it being real and being passed down that it's real and no one even knows where it comes from. So I'm not the person to study these subjects from a computer and know what's going on here. What's it, read everybody's books and their encounters. I'm doing it myself. Okay. I'm going into the woods myself. I'm going into the haunted locations. I've done it all my life and in places where activity is always happening. I am a lifelong experiencer and abductee. I've been taken throughout my life. I came out with that about a year ago here on Coast to Coast AM to tell you this is why I can talk about it deeper with a lot of the guests, because I'm coming from the experiencer side from it. So beside me is Jim Penniston, whose physical encounter at Rendlesham, 1980, the Rendlesham UFO incident, became one of history's most important military UFO cases and also gave us the Penniston code. So together, Jim and I, we bring you now, it's pretty new, we bring you Connie Willis Live.

0: on YouTube along with Jim Peniston, and it's free for you. It's free for everybody. You can go. All my other shows are paid membership stuff. But this is free. We have a lot of fun. And what we do is we keep it real. Who better to get the truth from than real experiencers? And we are that. And we are looking for you too, if you're one. So search us out, Connie Willis Live. 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

0: It's Coast to Coast AM that you're listening tonight. It is open lines right now, and we're talking about whatever you want to talk about. I was trying to get into the fall, Halloween-ish kind of things happening, but, kind of hard after Chuck leaves with all the Beatles information and John Lennon and celebrating the 86th birthday that would have been. So I understand that you guys are wanting to talk about that too. That's all fine. All good. Thank you for telling your stories. I appreciate it. It's always nice. So let's go to wild card line number three, Indiana. Let's talk to Bill. How you doing, Bill? Welcome to Coast AM.
1: Good morning, Connie. Thanks for taking my call. I wanted to thank you for making this show in part a tribute to John Lennon, who, as you've mentioned, would have been 86 years old had not been so tragically taken from us. And quickly mention that Coach Mike Ditka of the Bears passed.
0: That's right.
1: And he was 86. So there's a little numerology going on there, perhaps.
0: Interesting.
1: I'm calling from a suburb just north of Indianapolis called Noblesville, and I've got kind of a wild Beatles story to relate. This took place when I was about a year old, so of course I wasn't involved, but the Beatles played here back in September of 64 at the State Fair, and actually on the 3rd of September they played two sold-out shows at the Coliseum at the State Fair. And they ended up staying at the Speedway Motel, where the 500 is held there, the Indianapolis 500. And the story actually involves Ringo, and it's all well-documented, but I don't think it's that well-known. He had insomnia there early in the morning of September 4th and was kind of wandering around, and he ran into an Indiana State Trooper who actually took him out in his car for a ride around. He let Ringo get behind the wheel, and this is true. This sounds crazy, but he was tooling around, and another police car saw them, and they actually had to hide down an alleyway to avoid, getting pulled over by the other cop. Ringo then mentions to the state trooper that he's a bit hungry. And they drive up from Indianapolis, about 20 miles north near where I am in Noblesville. And this trooper actually lived on a horse farm here. And his wife ended up making some breakfast for him and hosting him.
0: Oh, how cool.
1: Excellent. Yeah, they ended up going to a restaurant nearby here. But it's just very strange because here, one of the things Ringo talked about, like on David Letterman show, that he had actually evaded a police car in another police car and ended up taking this crazy ride up here to this horse farm in Noblesville. And while Ringo was out there kind of looking around the grounds of the farm, he saw the trooper's wife. And, I was talking to her, and she said something on the order of, I'll be glad to fix you some food, but you're going to have to hold your horses while I tend to mine, because she was out taking care of the horses early that morning. So this is all well-documented, but I bring this up because Chuck had mentioned earlier that it was very rare for the Beatles to get out and around the cities that they were in, like in Vegas, that story. But here was a case where at least Ringo really got to go and experience some of the local atmosphere, so to speak. So I just wanted to relate that. And thank you again for honoring John's memory.
0: Well, thank you for calling in. And that's great. Thanks for telling that. I had no idea about that. I bet there's some other little stories like that along the way that some of us will never, ever know. And I love those kind. Those are excellent. So we are enjoying open lines together and your phone calls. And so many, I never know who to talk to next. East of the Rockies, let's talk to Keith out of Cleveland. Hi there, Keith. Welcome to Coast AM.
2: Thank you, Connie. How are you?
0: All right, how are you?
2: Beautiful. And on beautiful fall day, have to appreciate the weather while we have it.
0: Yes, absolutely.
2: Tremendous, interesting topics, and talking about the Beatles, because I grew up during their time, and just enjoying the music, and that type of music inspired me so much to be in the field, either with music or other entertainment, and that's what brought me to going into news and being on the radio doing news. So that was definitely an inspiration, and music like the Beatles always inspired me. I think I have every Beatles album. I was obsessed with them because I grew up during that time.
0: Sure. What was the call letters of the station you were at that you did news?
2: It was actually in Phoenix called KTAR. And believe me,
0: is that what you would say? What would you say? Would you say the news at KTAR? What would you do? Let me hear your. How would you intro
2: to KTAR in Phoenix? This is Keith. And believe
0: me. So I'm sorry, I interrupt your Beatles stuff.
2: No problem, because I miss being in broadcasting, because over 20 years ago, I went blind dealing with a certain health condition, but I'm doing very, very, very, very well. But in many, many ways, going blind made me appreciate music more. So still listening to the Beatles is unbelievable to me. I think I have every album they have, and within the last few years, when a certain artist, Paul McCartney, was coming to Cleveland, I said, I have to go. I have to see him. I have to go. And I was able to get tickets and literally almost front row because of being disabled. And I just happened to bring something with me, and listening to the concert and listening to him after the concert, I pulled out what I brought with me. It was a 45 that my parents gave me when I was a kid of Let It Be, and it was in pristine condition. And I figured, hey, I'm going to bring it with me. Why not? And then I figured after the concert, and he's meeting a few people, I was able to go up, meet Paul, and when I started talking, he goes, my God, that voice comes from you, because I'm only about 5'8". And then I said, Mr. McCartney, how much I love your music. And I said, I even have here with me a 45 in pristine condition of Let It Be, because it was my favorite song ever when I was a kid, and I still love it. And I asked him to sign it, and he did for me. And he said, you're more than welcome, and thank you, and enjoy.
0: Well, that's a great story. That is excellent. Congrats for meeting him. That's really special.
2: That made my whole time. It made me appreciate things so much more, and anything is possible, and we can still enjoy dreams and experiences.
0: That's right. That's right. Let me ask you this. Do you still have the record, the signed record?
2: Yes, I do. And of course, I have it in a special place in my house.
0: So I got to ask you this, too. What do you think it's worth? What do you think it's worth now?
2: Oh, boy. Considering that my dad gave it to me, because my dad had a store that sold records and so forth way back, and it was in such pristine new condition, and it's still in that condition, and with his signature, I don't even know if I could put a price on it.
0: I know it. I bet that's very special. Well, thanks so much for calling in and telling us your story. Thanks so much. Thanks so much. And we'll probably talk to you again with another story. Since you love radio so much, you know how to call in and give us what we are looking for when it comes to something interesting to listen to. So thanks so much. We have open lines continuing here. And my goodness, let's see. Let's go to Mark, wildcard line number 4, Ventura, California. Mark, welcome to Coast to Coast AM. How are you tonight?
3: Oh, working process there. How about yourself?
0: Work in progress. Same thing.
3: I was surprised the author didn't bring up anything because the Beatles had a bit of a dark side attached to them.
0: Well, you know, some of that was me asking questions, right? So, you know, he might have, I didn't go to the dark side. Tell me about the dark side since you.
3: Well, they were connected through Theodore Adorno. And his real birth name was actually Weizengrund. I think he was German Jewish. And he was connected to the Tavistock Institute in England, which is controlled by the Royal Institute for International Affairs. And he was actually the originator of a lot of their early music, because the intelligence communities, not only in England, but also in former Soviet Union, as well as in the United States, they noticed Elvis and other performers and the influence they had on the youth and the changes that they can make. And then the funding, because I remember the first caller mentioned, you know, about labels. Well, they had funding, yes, from the Carnegie Foundation, the Rockefeller Foundation, the Guggenheim Foundation, the Mary Van Kleck and the Russell Sega Foundation, the Smith College Foundation, Vanderbilt Foundation, and as well as many others. There was even money coming in from Soviet Russia, if you believe, through Hans Eisler. And they had the International Bureau for Music Development, headquartered in Moscow. And so this Theodore Adorno, or his real name, Weizengrund, in the 1950s, he actually wrote a book, Authoritarian Personality, and he wrote it with three other people, with Frankel Brunwick, D. Levinson, and R. Sanford. And basically it was how they can use the influential figures to make changes through the susceptible youth, kind of like putting youth against adults, children against parents, men against women. And this is not only the Beatles, but also the Rolling Stones, the Who, Led Zeppelin, kind of what you call the British invasion. So there's intelligence community. There's, I guess you could kind of classify as mind control. There's a dark side to this. And I think this gentleman, Theodore Adorno, is also responsible for, when you do the records backwards, it's in the Beatles, I think it said Turn Me On, Dead Man, and then on certain Led Zeppelin albums, there's also some kind of messages. So there's a much darker side, not only to the Beatles, but the Beatles were very influential. And my belief is they took out John because I think he changed, became more independent. And as you recall, the doorman at the building where he lived was a person connected or a former employee of the CIA on his last day of his life. Because, you know, they don't like influential people that kind of cut their connections with them because they're still useful. So I just wanted to share that with you and your guests.
0: No, I appreciate that because I know that. So thank you very much, Mark, for calling in. I did not know anything about the dark side of the Beatles. And the reason why he didn't bring it up is because I didn't ask anything like that. You know, that time just flies. It flies when you're on here. People say, you know, I'm going to be on Coast for a couple hours. That's long. You know, that's a long time. And it's late at night. And I'm like, it'll fly by. And every time it's like, oh my goodness, it's already time to go off the air. You know, there's so much more to say. That's right. But, you know, it does fly by. And when people do say that, that's a compliment because it means you had a good time. It's certainly not, oh, it dragged at 1 a.m. in the morning. I lost sleep because of this show. No, no, no. Everybody's pretty happy about being on, and great success afterwards as well. And a joy to be on it. Do we have enough time to grab somebody else here? What'd you say? I'm sorry. No. Okay. Thanks. Producers are great, you know, so we're doing open lines. We talked about, because we're celebrating John Lennon's 86th birthday today, right? So we talked to Chuck Gunderson. So I know a lot of you still want to talk about the Beatles in some way. That's fine. And others, yeah, bring it on with the Halloween, the autumn stuff. I know people now. I've actually around. I always try to walk 5 miles a day, and I go through this neighborhood, and they already compete, right? They compete. The houses, they're those kind of houses that compete with the other house across from them or next to them. So it's very Halloweenish everywhere. I love it. It's so much fun. And then as soon as this, I think usually November 1, all of a sudden they go back into the gourds and get ready for Thanksgiving and then a Christmas too. So, but it's fall, it's crisp, it's wonderful, feels great. So call in, talk to me, whatever you want to talk. Like it. Open lines, Connie Willis,

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5: Isaias on the move. I'm Deborah Valentine, Fox News. The National Hurricane Center says Isaias is now downgraded to a post-tropical cyclone. Isaias unleashing high winds and rain after making landfall near Destin, Florida as a Category 2 hurricane Friday night. Fox's Caroline Elliott reports from Nevada Beach shortly. But first, here's Senator Rick Scott on the effects.
6: I'm very optimistic that people are listening, but we're not over this tonight when it passes.
5: And Fox's Caroline Elliott is in Nevada Beach, Florida.
7: The county received 200 calls for help in the last 4 hours that they were not able to get to. Again, this is just the reality of these storms. When that wind is that dangerous, that rain is really that significant, it's just simply not safe for first responders to get onto those roads. But talking with the sheriff, we do know one of those calls was a family of five who had a large tree fall onto their trailer with children inside. Thankfully, volunteers were able to get that family safely out. But again, that's just the reality of these storms. When you're talking about 8 inches of rain in this area during the storm, soil is already saturated.
5: Meanwhile, Simon has now strengthened to a Category 4 hurricane, according to the National Hurricane Center. It's expected to make landfall along Mexico's west central coast early Sunday. Multiple people dead following a mass shooting at a house in Erie, Pennsylvania, Friday evening. Erie Police Chief is Rick Loreth.
8: It's a horrific scene. There was a large loss of life inside that residence and outside that residence.
5: Police say that the suspected shooter is dead. The investigation is ongoing. A motive is unclear. 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
9: Lots of clouds for our Saturday, highs into the mid-70s, tracking the remnants of Hurricane Isaias to move in Saturday evening. I'm meteorologist Ryan Miranda for WHIO.
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1: John Lennon, 80, would have been 86 today. You're listening to Coast AM. That is number 9, Dream, the name of the tune. Okay, that's, you're going to love this. 74, 75 hit. So the song, it's called Number 9, Dream. Okay, the song famously peaked at exactly number 9 in America. Okay, John was born, of course, October 9th. That's what we've been doing tonight. Lived as a child at 9 Newcastle Road. And believe the number 9 followed him. Isn't that interesting? So the song grew from an actual dream and a string arrangement he had actually created for Harry Nilsson. So really, that's interesting, isn't it? And I love that tune. Oh my gosh, it's just absolutely... Oh, it's beautiful. Love that one. So a quick reminder, some of you guys are texting me and I'm getting the messages. Okay, I got it. Anthony Sanchez, longtime Coast to Coast AM guest, just asking for some help right now. He's going through some tough and rough times, but he's on his way up, but he's like needing help just for a little bit. So he's got a GoFundMe, and he's part of the Coast to Coast AM family. He's been a guest with us for many, many, many years. UFO Highway, Ghost Hunter Apps, you've heard him, Anthony Sanchez. So you can go to GoFundMe and look up Anthony Sanchez. Help him out, because he's definitely given you some stories and some great things as well to read or to experience. So go to anthonysanchez.com if you'd like to do that too. 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Open lines continue here. I'm looking forward to what you're going to say or tell or ask next here on Coast to Coast AM.
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1: We're back on Coast to Coast AM. I'm Connie Willis. Thanks so much for being here and all the nice messages you guys are sending. If you missed the peak of the, I clutter this. I hope I do okay. But if you missed the peak of the Draconid meteor shower last night, and you think, oh, I missed it. Well, you might still be able to catch a few tonight and even, you know, later tonight, like now and then later tonight. They are slow moving meteors created by debris from the comet Jacobini Zinner, I think that's how you would say it. They appear to come from Draco the dragon, and you know, all you do is go somewhere safe and dark, away from the city lights, shortly after nightfall, and face north or northwest. Put away the phone, you know, give your eyes a chance to, you know, adjust to the light. And you won't need a telescope or anything like that. Of course, if you have something, you can probably see a whole lot more, right? But there you go. Make sure you get a chance to look up in the sky and just enjoy. You know, there's not a better audience in the world that would do that except Coast to Coast AM audience. So you guys are already ahead of me, I'm sure. But isn't it nice that we all share that joy and we actually do take the time to put the phones down and look up? And that's when you see all the things that we talk about here. So anyway, open lines continue. We're going to go west of the Rockies talking to Randy from Sacramento. Hey, Randy, welcome to Coast AM.
5: How are you, dear? You know what? Since we lost Art and Ian, you're the only one I would stay up way past my bedtime for.
1: Oh, well, thank you.
5: I want to appreciate thank you that. For remembering on that tonight, nearly 46 years after we lost him in 1980. You know, I've always found it remarkable that those four lads who grew up in the shadow of World War II and the bomb-scarred Liverpool would eventually give the world such a powerful message of love and peace. You know, John was a rebellious fucker. Paul gave us those wonderful grandma songs. George. and Ringo just seemed to be
1: grandma songs.
5: Right?
1: That's right. And, that's right.
5: Well, on the other hand, you have
1: grandma songs. You got to wait a minute. You got to say something about that. What's the grandma songs? Because I love grandma. Paul, and now I'm going to wonder about this.
5: Well, that's what Paul, I mean, that's what John used to call him. Oh, yeah. Give us some more of those grandma songs.
1: Why, though?
5: Well, on the other hand, the Rolling Stones, the same era, took a harder blues-driven road. You know, the Paul used to call them, the great blues cover band, you know. And yet the Beatles somehow found their way through that to a beautiful, simple message, all you need is love. You know?
1: Yeah.
5: And Connie, a small note. My wife, Cindy Nelson, recorded a song, We're Not Falling From Grace, following the September 11th attack in 2001. And you were kind enough to play her recording on Coast to Coast in 2011, the 10th anniversary of 9/11. I've never forgotten that.
1: I remember that.
5: And neither
1: I remember
5: you.
1: That. That's sweet. Tell her I said hello, and thank you both for that's listening. And
5: you know, it can carry us through tragedy, remind us of our shared humanity. And perhaps bring us a little closer together. Right?
1: That's right. And I like your message as well. You're talking about uniting.
5: Mm-hmm. As John reminded us, all we're saying is give peace a chance. Right?
1: That's right. Thank you, Randy, for calling in. Appreciate that. You guys, it is, you know, doing the show tonight about John Lennon and his birthday and celebrating that and doing all that kind of thing. It's nice you guys calling in with your stories and your perspectives and your thoughts, because they go beyond even what I would see or ask about. And that's what's great when we get to do something like this here on Coast to Coast. I love it. So thank you again, Randy. Open lines continuing. We're going to go first time caller, talk to Avery out of Cedar City, Utah. Hi, Avery. Welcome to Coast AM.
6: Hello, Connie. Yes, I'm a first-time caller, but I've been listening since Art Bell, so you know I'm in my seasoned ears. And I've been listening a long time, and I never thought that I would be a caller, but tonight I decided to throw in a story to contribute back after listening all these years.
1: Okay.
6: And before I go into the main topic, I would like to contribute a token for John Lennon as well. And it's very simple, is that I have been listening to his Plastic Ono Band album for a long time. And I feel that when I heard that album, I advanced just a tiny little bit more spiritually. And whenever I listen to him, always feel like I go in a spiritual place, in a place of psychological enlightenment, and I really love the man. So
1: I can understand that.
6: Yeah. With that said, I want to tell you that back in 2003, I had a haunted house, and I never believed really that much about ghosts walking around, even though I was a longtime listener. I thought, well, it's very interesting, but I've never had any experiences like that. But then I finally got a haunted house, and I had a spirit that walked around the house, and I could feel it walk through my body, and my lady could feel it walk through her body, and more interestingly, my cat could watch it. I discovered that the cat could just watch it move around. And so I learned something about cats, and I learned to believe that ghosts or entities do exist, and they do move around us. And then I sold that house and moved into a new house in 2013, and I've been in that house now for 13 years. A friend of mine passed away recently, and he was a bit older than I was, probably by about 10 years, and he recently passed away. But we used to have a lot of deep spiritual conversations, and we talked about crossing over, and if he crossed over to, you know, come back and give me a sign that he's crossed over and he's there. And it was all just, it became normal conversation for us. We talked about this all the time. After he passed away, I rode over to his house on my little mini bike, and I did a little candle ritual for him and left a note there on his fence. Of course, he's not there, but I just did it for him. I left a little note, and I said, thank you for the experiences. Thank you for the lessons, both intended and unintended, because sometimes we learn lessons unintentionally. But I had a great experience knowing him. And then after I did that, I went back home, I went to bed, and I got up in the morning, and I have two fans in my living room up in the ceiling. They're very high, and one of them was spinning. And I had never turned that fan on the whole time I lived in the house. So that fan has not been on since I moved in for 13 years. I just don't use them. I don't need them. So that fan was spinning. And I asked my lady, why did you turn the fan on? She says, I didn't turn it on. I walked in, it was on. And I said, well, I didn't turn it on. And it's very high up. You have to climb up on something to reach the chain. So I climbed up on there and I looked at the chain, and I never got up there even to clean it. And there was dust all over the knob that you would pull. And so I know nobody touched it. So I pulled the chain and stopped the fan, and left my fingerprints were on, my fingers were on there, and the dust was knocked off of the knob. So I know nobody physically turned it on. So I thought about it, and I thought, well, maybe, this was my friend Paul who passed away. And I thought, well, maybe it's him. And we kind of let that go for a little while and kept thinking about it. And I thought, well, you know what? It probably, if it was a ghost, it was probably Paul's ghost. And the reason why I believe that is because Paul was a helicopter pilot in his career. And what better way to let me be there than spin the fan blades?
1: Isn't that interesting?
6: Mm-hmm.
1: And that, you know, that's what happens. And when you do see something, and you not only know that you know that you've seen something, but usually there's some sort of message to you. You know, it's for you, and you described that exactly. You know, that was a personal experience as well, and the symbolism of it. That's really, really something. Wow. Yeah, great story.
6: There's just one little tiny piece that's part of it, is that I have two fans, and the fan that was on was the west side fan, and he lived just to the west of me.
1: Excellent.
6: Thank you for the show.
1: Yeah, you are welcome, and thank you. Very nice. I appreciate that. Love calls like that, and love when people, you know, it touches you like that. There's so many others, and you all know that better than anybody, that you've experienced stuff. And then when you tell some of the outside world, they just think you're nuts, you're crazy, whatever. But you advance to different levels, don't you? Because when you experience something, you just know that we're so tiny in this big world that we know nothing about, and what's happening around us. I think it humbles you a lot, and very nice story. Appreciate that. Open lines continuing. Let's see who we can talk to next. Let's go to wildcard line number from Colorado. Deborah, welcome to Coast AM.
7: Thanks, honey. Hi, how are you?
1: I'm good. How's it going?
7: It's going good. So I have got a cool, creepy, autumn thing for you, and it's in Colorado. Okay.
1: Perfect. I know that's what I thought. I'm like, and it's in Colorado. Where are you in Colorado? Or
7: okay. I'm out in the boonies in Colorado. Okay. It's southeast Colorado, sort of in the La Junta, Rocky Ford area.
1: Okay.
7: But, I mean, I live in a village of like 10 people, so that's kind of where I
1: Good for you, though, if you enjoy that. That's perfect.
7: Hey, it works for me. I love it. So,
1: perfect.
7: You know what? You may have already heard about this because you're a Colorado girl now.
1: I don't know. Go okay. for it.
7: Okay, brace yourself. So every fall,
1: okay,
7: starting in late September and running through mid-October, there is a tarantula migration.
1: Oh, I didn't know that was here. I knew about those. I didn't know it was in this state. Oh, my gosh.
7: Yeah. So that's number one. So there's Colorado brown tarantulas. And their thing is that the females come with to be like 25, 30 years old. The males, not so much. And in the autumn, the males begin their migration, and they are looking for love. And so they find the females' burrows, and they cap on them, and they consummate. And then the males have to run like the dickens, because if they don't get out soon enough, the females will eat them. And so that's how it happens every year. And you can see them, like, you drive down the highway. There's a tarantula festival in La Junta the last weekend of September every year. And it's
1: so you've already had it.
7: Fun. We just had it.
1: So you've already had it. Yeah.
7: We just had it, but the tarantulas are still here. They don't really care about the vendors in the street art, you know. They have their minds on other things.
1: That's right.
7: So if you wanted to fly down this weekend, you could probably catch them. You just they're so cool. They are so cool, Gani.
1: Are they? You think so?
7: Yeah, they show up.
1: They don't go
7: what
1: in
7: you
1: your...
7: do is you go out, like, I don't know, about an hour before sunset. Is when they're active. And I mean, if you Google it, you just Google tarantulas La Junta, it'll just give you scads of things. So that's one thing that I have to tell you. The other thing is the tarantulas have a natural enemy called the tarantula hawk wasp. Its sting is the most painful sting of any insect on the planet, and it stings the female tarantulas with something that is so painful it paralyzes them, and in the process of stinging them, it inserts an egg inside them.
1: Oh.
7: Yeah, and it's just exactly what you think. The egg gestates, it eats the tarantula from the inside and explodes it. And that's how the wasps are born. And I've been stung by one.
1: Oh, what was that like?
7: It was murder.
1: Mm.
7: It was so
1: Where were
7: painful.
1: You stung? How did that happen?
7: Oh my God, they're shifty is what they are. I was doing yard work, and I was cleaning cleaning some desert grass away from the foundation of an outdoor building, and I had on this blue chambray work shirt. I came back on the patio to take it off, and I felt this pain that I've never felt before. So this thing I had disturbed, the tarantula hawk wasp nest. And climbed up my chambray work shirt sleeve. And as I was taking the shirt off, it nailed me. And it nailed me about three or four times. And, it was so painful. It lasted for 2 months, the pain did. I had a welt the size of a golf ball. And then a divot in my skin, and it's all healed up now because I'm remarkably regenerative. But, so there's those. And then the other thing, I know that you're an Alpine Mountain girl. You've got to come out to this high desert prairie. It is so spirit laden.
1: Okay.
7: There's the spirit of the land, which is extremely pronounced. And then there were a lot of homesteaders out here around, you know, late 1800s. And it's a harsh life, and a lot of them didn't make it. And they walk the land.
1: We got to go. We got to go time-wise, but I appreciate the warnings and the information as well. And I think I remember hearing your scream when that thing did what it did to you. Oh, my goodness. Stay with us. Open lines continue on Coast to Coast AM. Woof.

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4: News. I'm Roxanne Evans. Multiple people are dead following a mass shooting in Erie, Pennsylvania, Friday evening. Police Chief Rick Laura.
5: Our hearts are with the victims, their families, and everyone affected by this tragedy. There are no words that can be adequately expressed the magnitude of the loss of life here.
4: Laura says the shooter died from a self-inflicted gunshot wound. The investigation is ongoing. President Trump says Russia will supply tons of diesel to help ease soaring fuel prices.
6: We need oil for the world, and this is diesel, which is what we need. So we're very happy to get it.
4: Well, critics warn it could also send new revenue to Moscow as the war in Ukraine continues. Isaias made landfall Friday night, hammering the Gulf Coast with strong winds and flooding. It's been downgraded and continues to move north. 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
7: Some clouds for our Saturday, highs into the mid-70s, tracking the remnants of Hurricane Isaias to move in Saturday evening. I'm meteorologist Ryan Miranda for WHIO.
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1: Enjoying the music right along with you. John Lennon, just like starting over on Coast to Coast AM, celebrating his 86th birthday is what he'd be today if he was still with us. That's from 1980, John's first single after a five-year recording break and the final single released during his lifetime. It became number one in America and Britain after his murder, and the opening bell was Yoko's Wishing Bell, which John has said something like it connected the anguish of mother with the renewal of starting over. So always deep, right? John, always deep. And we got, I think we got like one more coming up before the end of the show. So thanks everybody for being here. If you ever wonder where I am and what I'm investigating or what I'm doing next, I appreciate all the letters that you guys send. Well, then go to ConnieWillis.com, and that's, you know, while you're there, you're going to see everything that I do, all the expeditions, things like that, that you can join and be a part of. 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It's the easiest way to stay connected. 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

0: It's Coast to Coast AM. We're still here with open lines and some more calls to take about whatever you'd like to talk about. It's always fun to, you never know, you know, it's live radio, right? So you just push that button and you go, hello. You never know what you're going to get on the other side. So I do want to say that to everyone who has emailed me, written to me, posted something kind, taken up for me when somebody was not so kind, or simply listened quietly in the darkness, I just want to say thank you. You may never know what your words mean when they reach the person on the other side of the microphone. And a broadcaster speaks into the night with faith that somebody is out there. I actually feel you. And it's been for 12 years now that you have answered me by saying, we're here, Connie. And I hear you. I appreciate you. And next Wednesday, I think it's Wednesday, it's October 14th. That is my 12th year of being with Coast to Coast AM. And I've loved every minute of it. My first guest was Bishop James Long, and two of my favorite people, Bishop James Long and also Dr. David M. Jacobs. That was my first guest ever, and so happy to have had them. So again, thank you so much, and I carry your kindness with me every time this microphone turns on. Appreciate being here. So as we continue open lines, some of y'all are getting creepy with those tarantulas, I can tell you that much. And I've got a lot of spider stories, and maybe one day I'll tell you. Let's go to wildcard line number 5 and talk to Eric out of Nevada City, California. Is that how you say it, or is it Nevada there?
1: Nevada.
0: I think I... Oh, it is Nevada. Okay, I think I ask that every time.
1: Oh, God, what was that movie? Someone with Clint Eastwood and Lee Marvin, where it was a musical... They had a place called No Name City. That was actually what Nevada City was before they named it. It didn't have a name for a long time, you know, so. And it's burnt to the ground.
0: It was a musical?
1: Yeah.
0: It's a musical with Clint Eastwood?
1: That's it, Paint Your Wagon. Yeah, I know.
0: Does Clint Eastwood sing?
1: Really sing. But
0: okay.
1: He gave it the old college try. He couldn't carry a tune in a bucket, you know. Anyway, I know you're a big Bigfooter. You know, we've talked before about the family that used to come across here. Well, there's at least one of them back. I don't know if it's them or if it's a different one. Probably about 3-4 weeks ago.
0: Or family, right? Could be family, generation.
1: Just one this time. Well, there might have been a family, because the stink.
0: I mean, it could be a son or daughter, right?
1: Huh?
0: It could have been a son or daughter. It could have been a son or daughter from the ones from previous.
1: Possibly.
0: That's what I was thinking. Just kids.
1: Yeah. My neighbor's dogs. I mean, we've lost all our dogs over here, and I'm kind of waiting to try to find another border collie because they're just so doggone smart. But the neighbor's dogs patrol our property at night and help run the bears off for me. Three nights ago, we had 5 damn bears here. They went off 5 different times. But about 3-4 weeks ago, they went off, and I'm used to their barks. I can tell if it's a bear, if it's a mountain lion, and there's two of the dogs. They're good-sized dogs. And it's a high-pitched squeal, but they went really super high this one night and disengaged whatever it was real quick. So I, you know, grabbed some artillery, headed out the door with my hat light on. And when I got out there, I'm walking through this waist-deep grass, and oh, my God, that smell. You know, I've never gotten close enough to smell them before. I've seen them at a distance, but man, it had to be. I've been nose to nose with a black bear up here, and those things stink, but they smell really good compared to what I was smelling.
0: Really? Oh, you know what? I have seen 8 of these things, Eric. Eric, I've seen 8 different ones. I've never smelled one. One's never smelled. Maybe I'm lucky enough to get those that groom.
1: What was that left that smell? Because I didn't see it, but I was thinking it was probably a Bigfoot because, I mean, that 3-foot tall grass was flattened in through there. And like I say, I've smelled bears. I've been close to a mountain lion. Of course, they don't really stink. They're just big, you know. And
0: so did you lift up your arm to make sure it wasn't you?
1: Oh, absolutely. That was the first thing I did. Are you kidding?
0: Is that me? I'm embarrassed.
1: Oh, my God. I know it's been, you know, I live up in the woods, but good
0: it's
1: Lord.
0: It's been a little bit, but.
1: You know, I've smelled dead animals before. Like I say, bears, they really stink. And when I was nose to nose with that one, their breath is even worse, I'm telling you. You know, I've lived up in these mountains all my life, and I have never smelled anything like that. It didn't smell
0: like something dead.
1: It was just really pungent.
0: It was pungent. Do you think that some people actually smell bear, and they think it's a Bigfoot?
1: No, this was a totally different
0: smell. Because they smell?
1: Bears just stink. Yeah. You know, they smell like...
0: But you're used to it. You're used to that, right? A lot of people come in from the city and just go to, you know, Bigfoot once in a while, right? You know what I'm saying? I've never smelt a bear.
1: Well, I live off grid up here, Connie. I mean, everything inside.
0: I know you.
1: Is on batteries. You know, I'm running battery powered lights, and I got a little battery powered fan, and I pretty much do the 1940s thing. I only listen to radio. Well, the rats kind of ate the cord off the back of the TV set. Went and got another cord. By the time I got it to put it on the next day, they had chewed that up too. So.
0: This sounds like the making of a Dateline or 2020 show. Oh no, the beginnings of it happening.
1: Man, I'm telling you, it's a bit on the rough side. And I hit genuine way past senior citizen a while back, and that's kind of a hard pill.
0: But you just love that.
1: September 1st, I turned 65, and I'm like, oh, my God.
0: Oh.
1: And I've had a lot of broken
0: bones. Okay, well, happy birthday.
1: Well, I look at it this way. I can still, as bad a shape as I'm in, I can still cut my own wood, and I still split it with a maul. So, you know, I must be doing something right. I finished up one of my long trips today twice a month. Once I run down to an Indian casino once a month, usually on the 1st. Because they're about 80 cents a gallon cheaper on their gas. And I fill up the rig in 6 or 7 gas cans, and that gets me through the month because I really don't go a lot of places. Nevada City and Grass Valley are not what they were when I was younger, when growing up. I mean, it's all urban sprawl now and the Bay
0: Area. See, now you're sounding like the old man. You're sounding like the old man, like your mom and dad would say. Right?
1: I'm an old man, all right, but... You know, I did like the trip today down to Costco because, man, there's so many beautiful women down there. It gets lonely.
0: So you're going shopping.
1: Yeah, I shop, go take 2 long trips, like I say, one to the Indian Casino gas station and get my gas for the month. Then I go down to Costco and get my, like today I picked up ibuprofen and acetaminophen and stuff like that because I have a lot of headaches. I got to hit the head a lot when I was younger.
0: Well, don't tell the ladies that. Don't tell the ladies that. Don't say you always have a headache. Just, you know, tell them they're pretty.
1: No, I'd never tell them that. Good. Even if I did have a headache, it wouldn't make any difference. No, I go down there because, you know, I can actually afford it. I paid all that money into disability and, you know, you get squat. They give you as little as possible, you know, and. So I've had to become rather inventive on how to get by through the month, you know, and I manage, you know, it's not great. Everybody goes, how do you do it? On what little do you get? I said, simple, you do without, you know,
0: yeah,
1: and up here in the woods, I really don't need much, you know, I finally had to give up on my old vehicle and I borrowed some money off of my old fire captain and, used to be in the fire department. And went and bought another one. It's got a few issues, but, you know, it's got the cargo room I need. So, you know, because I load up, like I say, twice a month. And I kind of like it up here. You know, it's like you going out there in those mountains in Colorado, Bigfoot and stuff.
0: I love it.
1: Every day. We've got a...
0: I feel like I'm at home.
1: Huh?
0: I feel like I'm at home.
1: Oh, yeah, this is home for me. I mean, I had a couple of
0: gals
1: tell me, you know, Eric, I think you're married to Sierra Nevadas. And I'm like, you know, I think you're right. I did.
0: I think you're right.
1: Well,
0: you know what? On that note, let me Let me grab some other calls, but before I do, I want to tell you, when you go to Costco and when you're out there doing your little shopping and you're seeing women again every now and then, make sure you're not smelling like that bear or that possible Bigfoot. You take care of that before you head that way. That's the only thing that I give you some advice on, but I think you already know that. So good luck with that too. Thanks, Eric, for calling in. It's always good to hear from you. Open lines continue. Let's go east of the Rockies. Dave, Chicago. How are you, Dave?
2: It's the lovely Connie Willis. I've been listening to you since you've been with Coast, and you're always a pleasant voice to hear. You're very intelligent, very enlightened, and you got a great aura about you. So this is an honor for me to speak with you.
0: Well, thank you, Dave, and an honor here, too. Thank you.
2: I want to tell you the reason why I purchased some land in Colorado.
0: Oh, good for you.
2: I have 2 acres up in the mountains down in southern Colorado for my bug out / who knows what property.
0: All right. Where, like San Juan or?
2: Down by, ever hear of a place called La Vita? It's down by, it's right in the Front Range. It's about 8,000 feet above sea level, my land. 2 acres, all mountainous all around. It's down by... It's east of the sand dunes and all that stuff down there, you know.
0: Oh, okay. Yeah. Yeah. A lot of spooky stuff around that way. Yep.
2: Yeah, a lot of spooky stuff. But my reason for making that kind of a move, I was telling the lovely producer that about 15, 20 years ago, I took a getaway from Chicago trip by myself, and I went to a tour at Red Rocks. It was just like a tour, you know, check it out tour thing. And I got there kind of late in the day, and the security guard said, "You're going to have to do this quick, young man, because there's a big concert here tonight." And I said, "Oh, really? Who's playing?" And he says, "The Allman Brothers." The Allman Brothers.
0: And I was, and so he like said it as an Allman.
2: Yeah, he didn't know. So he said it's the Allman Brothers, and they're like one of my all-time favorites. So I was like, really? And he said, actually, I got a couple tickets here in my pocket. You want them?
0: And I was
2: shocked. I was shocked. You know, I was like, oh, my God, I'm at Red Rocks Stadium. It's 80 degrees. Sun shining, and in a couple hours the stars are going to be out, and I'm going to see one of my favorite bands of all time, third row center.
0: Well, so you did like something good for somebody, didn't you? You got a blessing there.
2: I got a real blessing there. So I experienced that, and you have to experience a show at Red Rocks. There's nothing like it, no matter how many concerts you've ever been to or outdoor events. It's so magical. So I experienced that, the 2.5 hour show, and they were just, I don't know if you're an Allman Brothers fan, but they were just wonderful. And I fell in love with Colorado, and I said, I got to get some property out here. So I went out shopping around, and I picked myself up a couple acres in the mountains, and it's all paid for and just sitting there waiting for me what to do, what I'm going to do. And I got a big camper, and I go out there and camp, and we'll see what happens with that.
0: So see, that's excellent, because really, that's what I'm trying to do. I want to get some land up in northern Colorado, though, and you know where all the activity is that I go to, and I want to get something by there, and you know, but land, I don't know how much it was when you got it, but I don't have that money in my back pocket.
2: I paid 16 grand for 2 acres, and now it's worth 10 times that.
0: I believe that. Hey, we got to head on, but thank you for calling in. And man, you are a man after my own dreams there and thoughts. So congratulations to you. Sorry we have to end it, but because I'd like to know if you had aspens on there, evergreens, or if it was flat. You said it was in the mountains, but I don't, you know, sometimes it's just brush and not some of the trees. So, oh man, but you're in an area with a lot of spooky stuff. And congratulations that you did it at $16,000. I can't imagine. That's very nice. All right. Well, hey, we had a great night. Thanks, everybody. I know there's all the phone lines are full. Thanks for calling in, everybody. Always fun to be a part of Open Lines. The next time that I'll be on will be October 31st, Halloween night. Before that, the night before that is Ghost to Ghost with George Norrie. You got to get your information in. Go to our website to learn more. And then the next night on Saturday night, it'll be actually Halloween night, and I'll be there doing a little Willis Ween with you. So I'm looking forward to that. Thanks, everybody, for being here. Chuck Gunderson, hey, thanks, man. That was fun. That was fun. We'll have you back for sure. There's no doubt about that. So I want to thank the team that's puts all this together. Julie Talbot, Bill May, Tommy Danheiser, Dan Galanti, Mike Cosio, Adam Thompson, Lex Lonehood, Sean LeDesur, Alec Fernandez, Tim Banal, Gina Salvati in tonight for Donna Walker. Also, Sue Trinkus, Rich Barra, Lisa Garr, Ryan Recker. You know these names. Richard Searitt, George Knapp, and of course, George Norrie, the Coast to Coast team and the family. And again, celebrating 12 years on Wednesday, October 14th. My birthday is actually the 12th. So when I was asked to be on Coast, it was like, you're going to be on this next weekend. I mean, it was immediately. And to me, it was a great birthday gift. And here I get to continue to enjoy it. So thank you again for being a part of it. If you enjoyed the show, write in and say, hey, we really loved it, had a great time. We always like to hear that. So again, from the foothills of the Colorado Rockies, until we meet again, my name's Connie Willis. You can find me at ConnieWillis.com. You can also get the Where's Willis newsletter, and you'll know exactly where I'm going to be, when I'm going to be there. And you can also go on live investigations with me. Oh, yeah, they're fun, the creepy hotspots. And let me tell you, it's real stuff. And speaking of real, Connie Willis Live on my YouTube channel, along with Jim Peniston, real experiencers, talking the truth. If you want to learn it, who do you learn it better from but real experiencers? So keep watching the night skies. Continue with me to seek out the strange and uncover the unknown for Coast to Coast AM. I'm Connie Willis. Good night, good morning, all that good stuff. Bye-bye.

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1: Here's a look at what's happening around the Maumee Valley this week. The Eden Apple Butter Festival is happening on Saturday and Sunday in Eden. 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It runs Saturday 9 to 8 and Sunday 9 to 6. 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
3: This Saturday, I'm tracking lots of clouds for us and highs into the mid-70s. Our Saturday starts dry, but I am tracking heavy downpours overnight Saturday and through the day on Sunday with the remnants of ESIES. No severe weather is expected. Flooding looks unlikely, but winds will be gusting 25 to 35 miles per hour this weekend. Monday, we're drying things out, partly cloudy, high of 78. Tuesday, dry and warm, high of 80 degrees. Wednesday, showers around with temperatures back in the 60s. I'm Storm Center 7 meteorologist Ryan Mirando for Dayton Severe Weather Station 1290 and 95.7. WHIO.
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5: Hello again and welcome to Healthline. Thank you for tuning in. We're brought to you by Purity Products. We've got a fascinating show lined up for you today. But first, a quick few questions. Number one, is there a pill you can take that can actually help make you stronger? Number two, let's say you could get stronger. Would the extra strength make your life better? Thirdly, think about this. Are you weaker today than you were, say, 20 years ago? Well, listen, if you answered yes to any of these questions, then stay tuned. Dr. Neil Levin is joining us today to discuss a miraculous compound with hundreds of clinical studies that just may unlock the key to helping you get stronger and healthier at any age. Now, Dr. Neil Levin is a chiropractor, a nutritionist, spokesperson, and a longtime advisor for Purity Products. Dr. Levin, welcome back to the show.
6: Oh, it's great to be here with you today. And we have a very exciting topic to cover today. Today, we're talking about strength and power and how to get it back, even if you're in your 50s, 60s, 70s, 80s. So if you want to feel better, if you want to feel stronger, this is some very important information we're going to cover today.
5: Yeah, this is an exciting topic. Talk to me about this important message today. What molecule are we talking about and how it's impacting the lives of people who follow the science?
6: Right. Well, we're talking about a new supplement. It's called Everstrong, and it features an exciting molecule called creatine. Now, a lot of our listeners may have heard of creatine. I know you've used creatine.
5: Right.
6: But for those that don't know about creatine, it's mainly used in the Olympic circles, professional athletes, bodybuilders, college, high school athletes, because it does something extraordinary. And what I'm about to tell you is proven by hundreds and hundreds of human studies. So here's what creatine does for us. It helps us to get stronger, more powerful. It helps put muscle mass on the body, and it helps protect us from losing muscle tissue as we get older. We know that's a big part of aging. Not only that, great for the brain, great for memory, and it helps promote bone strength as well. So an amazing molecule that everybody needs to know about.
5: It's an amazing story. Can you share some of the science and tell us why you're calling creatine one of the best kept secrets to healthy aging?
6: Sure. What we need to understand with creatine is that it's a natural molecule to the body. It's in every single cell, tissue, organ in your system, and its job in the body is to generate and maintain strength and power. That's its reason for being, to maintain strength and power. It's in every single cell in the body. 95% of it, however, is in your muscle tissue because that's where we tend to use it the most. It powers up the muscles. It's good for strong muscle contraction, and it's important to help maintain strength and muscle contractions when you're using them over and over again. For instance, if you're working out at the gym, if you're playing sports, golf, tennis, anything like that, it keeps your muscles powered up in their high energy state so they're strong and ready for action. Now, here's the key. This is so important for those of us, say, in our 50s, 60s, 70s. You see, we had lots and lots of creatine when we were young. We had oodles of this stuff. It was coming out of our ears. We had lots of creatine. Our bodies made a lot of it. But as we get older, like everything else, we don't do that as well, so we have less creatine in our muscles. Now, the good news is that hundreds and hundreds of human studies show that when you supplement with creatine, it goes to work, it goes straight to your muscles, it's absorbed easily, it pumps up the creatine in your muscle tissue, and you get stronger, you get more powerful. Not only that, it helps support memory and brain health, and it helps support the strength of your bones.
5: You know, we were talking before the show, and you were talking about how Olympic athletes have been using creatine for years to enhance mm-hmm. their strength and performance. Tell me more.
6: Well, this creatine is the premier sports nutrition supplement. There's no question about that. You've used it. Bodybuilders know about it. Athletes know about it. Creatine is the premier sports nutrient. Mm-hmm. So you know, back 20, 25 years ago, the Olympic athletes and their coaches, of course, they knew about it. They knew it made you bigger and stronger and faster. They knew it was natural to the body. It was supposed to be there. But they were a little bit afraid to supplement with it because they were afraid it might be considered cheating, that it mm-hmm. might be considered too much of an edge. But back in 1998, the International Olympic Committee, they came out, they officially confirmed that, I'm quoting here, creatine can be used by athletes to enhance their performance. And now it's not just for athletes anymore,
5: right?
6: Because the studies are plainly showing that for adults, for people in their 50s, 60s, 70s, this stuff is amazing. And Purity has this incredible new formulation. We call it EverStrong because that's exactly what it does. It helps you get stronger and stay stronger with hundreds of human studies to help you. And it's the purest form of creatine money can buy. The stuff from Europe, this stuff is fantastic.
5: And we should point out that it's naturally occurring in red meat. But the problem is, in order to get the amounts that are going to benefit you, you'd have to eat large amounts of red meat.
6: You'd have to eat like 4 pounds of red meat a day.
5: Most people aren't going to do that.
6: Right, so what about vegetarians?
5: They can be creatine deficient.
6: Exactly. When I have a vegetarian that comes in here and they're energy deficient, they don't feel the way they want to feel, and I put them on EverStrong, they notice the benefits almost right away because they've been so low on it.
5: Yep.
6: So if you're a person out there that's staying away from red meat, if you're staying away from meat in general, and you have more of a vegan-style diet, this is for you. You definitely want to add that EverStrong.
5: All right, so obviously this works with athletes, but you say creatine is going mainstream. There's a lot of studies are showing that folks in their 50s, 60s, 70s, and beyond, that creatine can be a cornerstone compound to help people stay strong, stay healthy, stay sharp, stay vital, right?
6: Oh, exactly. I mean, this is the ideal muscle-enhancing, strengthening, muscle-protecting nutrient for folks as we get older, 50-plusers like you and me. But let's go to a couple of studies on seniors just to show this. We'll do one on the guys and one on the gals, okay?
5: Right.
6: First on the guys, love the title of this one. Creatine supplementation improves muscular performance in older men. Study done at several American universities. A group of men, get this, age 59 to 72. Hey, you know, we know that's not when people are known for getting stronger, right?
5: Right.
6: So this was just a one-week study. People need to understand that. That's how effective and rapidly this stuff works. It's just a one-week study. Get this, the guys on creatine, they put on 4 pounds of lean mass. That's muscle tissue for those that don't know that. It shows they built the muscles and they hydrated the muscles nicely. They increased the strength of their bench press. That's a chest press for people that don't know, by 7%. They increased the strength of the leg exercises they were doing by 15%. They could get in and out of a chair more times faster without using their arms. On top of that, they could generate more power on a stationary bike. This happened in 1 week. When I think about that, yeah, it's really quite incredible.
5: All right, but what about the women out there? Did they get those kind of benefits too as well? Will it actually help women in their 50s, 60s, and 70s get stronger too?
6: Absolutely. Let's go straight to another study. Love the title on this one as well. Creatine supplementation improves muscular performance in older women, published in the European Journal of Applied Physiology. 30 women aged 58 to 71. Of course, they got either creatine or placebo. That's the way they do these things. Again, a one-week study. The women on creatine increased their bench press by almost 4 pounds. They increased their leg press by over 11 pounds, and they had better balance and agility. So 58 to 71-year-old women, not only getting stronger, not only getting more powerful, getting faster with improved balance. Study after study shows that older folks that use creatine get amazing results. They get great results if they exercise. They get great results even if they don't exercise. They can lift more weight. They get faster. They get stronger. They get more powerful. Their muscles don't fatigue as fast. And get this. This is very important, especially for the ladies. You know that when women do resistance training, their bones get stronger as well, right?
7: Yeah.
6: You know, now, get this. When you resistance train with creatine, your bones tend to get stronger even faster. So an all-around win-win. Ever Strong is going to help the seniors to feel better, feel stronger, more energized, more powerful, faster, and it helps protect your bones.
5: Talk more about how unique this exclusive Ever Strong formula is from Purity Products. It even has a finished product clinically studied, which showed an increase in upper body strength and power. But tell me what's in it and why you like it so much. I mean, this is more than just creatine, right?
6: Oh, absolutely. I mean, Everstrong, this is a very comprehensive formula. I didn't want people to just feel stronger when they use creatine. You know, we're dealing with people in their 50s, 60s, 70s. I wanted people to feel more comfortable as well. So not only did I use the finest creatine money can buy, the stuff from Europe, the Pure creatine, I also added something called coffee berry extract. And coffee berry extract, a powerful antioxidant, stronger than blueberries and strawberries, helping to protect the muscles, helping to protect the brain, because we know our antioxidant systems aren't as strong as they used to be in our 20s and 30s. But I also added some vitamin D, because vitamin D, incredibly good for the muscles as well as the immune system and the bones. So this is an all-around win-win. You got your vitamin D, you got your fruit XB for your joints, you got your coffee berry extract for the antioxidant protection, and of course the finest creatine money can buy. Best of all, today it's free. Purity knows you're going to see these benefits. Hey, we're talking about strength. We're talking about power. We're talking about energy. We're talking about supporting thinking, bone health. This is a wonderful product. When you try it, you're going to love it. You're going to feel the difference, and it's fast. A week or two, you're going to feel more powerful. Purity wants you to have a free bottle. I know later in the show, you're going to give out that phone number.
5: Sure will. You know, we mentioned how great creatine works for women. Take a moment and share that story you told me before the show about the award-winning 70-year-old senior swimmer who uses Everstrong.
6: Right. Emma Karen, I'm looking at her picture right now. I printed it out for the show. 70 years old. This picture, she's got 6 medals around her neck. It's the 2015 National Senior Olympic Games. You know, she writes to us that she was getting a little tired during our workouts at age 70. Of course, she didn't have that same stamina, but she fortunately heard about our Everstrong formula. She started using it and almost right away was invigorated in her workouts and had more energy throughout the day. I'm quoting from her. She says, "I feel my investment in Everstrong was one of the best choices I ever made. It's always a morale booster when people think I'm 50. She looks fantastic.
5: Wow.
6: And I hear this stuff all the time. This isn't one of those vitamins, like a multivitamin, you take it, you don't really even notice the difference. This is a substance that you can use to help get some of that youthful vim and vigor back, get some of that strength back. It's wonderful.
5: You know, Purity's given away a free bottle of Everstrong, but Purity Products didn't stop there. In fact, you insisted they also give away a free bottle of their B12 energy melts, which are great for instant energy. 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
6: Yeah, you know, when I think about creatine, when I think about Everstrong, I think about muscular energy. I think about muscular power, but it's all about energy and feeling great, feeling energized. And the next thing I think about when I think about energy is B12. When you think about energy, think B12. And the problem is for 50-plusers like you and me, we're not absorbing the B12 as well as we used to in our 60s, 70s, 80s. 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
5: 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All right, so we were so busy at the top of the show. This Everstrong formula does so much for us. We haven't even touched on the incredible brain benefits. I mean, some of these studies you sent me are absolutely incredible. As you know, I'm very into nootropics. The anti-aging community has taken a keen interest in creatine, specifically the cognitive benefits of creatine.
6: Oh, absolutely. This is one of those areas where creatine really shines. You see, what we need to understand is that your brain, even though it's only 2% of your body's weight, it utilizes 20% of your body's energy. This is a very thirsty organ for energy. And just like your muscles soak up the creatine like a sponge, because this is a naturally occurring molecule in the body, it passes right through the blood-brain barrier. Your brain neurons soak it up like a sponge, and it increases your creatine phosphate reserves in your brain. So now, in your brain, you have more readily available resources to do what? To recharge those neuronal batteries to make more energy inside the brain. So basically, what do you notice? Well, your memory is supported. And scientists have done some amazing research here. They found that people that take creatine, it supports their memory. It actually helps the brain to utilize oxygen better. It supports memory in people that are sleep deprived. It's been shown to help people add numbers quicker and for longer periods of time without mental fatigue. Get this study. Just 5 days of 8 grams of creatine supported mental tasks in subjects that were getting rapid fire questions. Scientists were asking them math questions and science questions over and over and over, and they found the folks on creatine didn't fatigue as quickly mentally. So this is amazing stuff. It's like a turbo booster for your brain. It's like a supercharger for your muscles. It recharges all your cellular batteries, so all of your cells, tissues, and organs have more readily available energy.
5: All right, Doc, I love that Everstrong appeals to athletes and people who want to get more reps in the gym, maybe get some extra power in their workouts. But you're also saying there's a big push in the nutritional community to encourage people in their 40s, 50s, 60s, 70s, and even 80s to leverage the power of creatine to stay fit, strong, and healthy. In fact, you say creatine is going mainstream. You know, I shared the story with you before. My mom, who's in her late 70s now, she's taking creatine. She works out a couple of days a week, 3 days a week. She goes to Nautilus, does the free weights because she's got osteoporosis. She wants to maintain her muscle mass and she wants to make her bones stronger. And as you pointed out, creatine helps to do that. And then the other 3 days during the week, she'll go and she'll swim. Now, she's not trying to get big or strong or anything like that. But even at her age, creatine has benefits.
6: Oh, yeah. And what blows me away about that story, because you told me before, is that her medical doctor recommended creatine for her. And that just goes to show how much more mainstream this is. It's called EverStrong, and it supports the muscles. It supports your power, your strength, your speed. If you're an athlete, you're certainly going to love it. But even if you're not an athlete, you notice the difference. Let's go to another study, one more review study. This out of the journal Current Aging Science, December 2013. I thought this was very cool because the researchers looked at the body of research out there on creatine in seniors without exercise. They wanted to see what happens when seniors take creatine and they don't even exercise. So I'm quoting here, creatine supplementation without associated resistance training seems to enhance muscular strength, power, and endurance, increase lean body mass. For those that don't know what that is, they're talking about muscle, and improve the functional capacity of the elderly. They go on to talk about how it supports bone health as well, and then they finish with this, creatine supplementation without training in the elderly could potentially delay atrophy of muscle and improve endurance and strength. So here again, we see bottom line, creatine is very, very effective. It's going to help you to feel stronger whether you exercise or not. It supports your strength and power, your brain health, and on top of that, it supports your bone health. I mean, when you think about it, this almost sounds too good to be true, right?
5: Right. Yeah.
6: If you're a person that never heard about this and you're listening to us, you would think this sounds too good to be true, right?
5: Yeah.
6: But it is true. Hundreds and hundreds of human studies back up what we're talking about. You're going to love the benefits you get with this EverStrong formula.
5: That's incredible. Let me remind everybody, they can get a free bottle of the EverStrong formula today, plus the bonus bottle of B12 Energy Melts, just by calling us at 1-800-580-1175. You just pay for shipping. 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We'll give that number out again later in the show. But first, Dr. Levin, now listeners can only get EverStrong, this clinically tested creatine blend, from Purity Products, right?
6: Oh, absolutely. Yeah.
5: I know it combines the creatine with the vitamin D, the coffee berry, the fruit XB boron. And for those who don't know, talk about how these work so well together. There's a synergy, and it's also a great value, too. I know we have a free bottle today, but if you wanted to buy all of these things separately, it would cost a small fortune, wouldn't it?
6: Oh, absolutely. I mean, if you went out and bought the CreaPure creatine, that's the purest, finest creatine from Europe, if you bought that, and then you went out and bought a separate antioxidant formula and a separate joint formula and the vitamin D, yeah, that's going to cost you $80, $90, $100 a month. But you're not going to spend that today, not with Purity Products, and you're not even going to spend half that. You're not spending $45, $50, because today it's free. Your job is to be one of the first 1,000 callers and take it seriously. This stuff flies out the door on the big radio stations. 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You get your B12 Energy Melts and your EverStrong. 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We want to get it right out to you. We want you to try this out. We want you to be the judge for yourself. Don't take my word for it. Try it. Look in the mirror. Go to the gym. Lift some weights. Play. Do whatever you do. See if you don't feel better.
5: All right, let's talk about how you take this. You have these easy-to-swallow tablets, which are super easy to swallow. It also comes in a very refreshing cherry berry powder. So how do you like to take it? And can people just choose the tablets or the powder when they call in for the free bottle today?
6: Yeah, you can choose tablets or powder. I personally use both, you know, on my workout days or days I'm making a protein shake. On days I'm juicing, let's face it, juicing is becoming very big these days. So if you're doing something like that, the cherry berry powder is fantastic. You just take a scoop, dump it right into your juice, dump it into your protein shake, and that's a great way to take it. But if you don't do that stuff, I mean, the tablets are super convenient. They're small. They're coated. They're easy to swallow. It's wonderful stuff.
5: Now, I know you're chomping at the bit to tell us a little more about the study that Purity did on the EverStrong powder. They tested golfers, and Purity found out that not only were these golfers getting stronger and more explosive, but they were driving the golf ball, get this, 14 yards further. That's amazing.
6: I have such a big smile on my face right now. I'm remembering when the researchers came back and gave us this information. I mean, we were bouncing off the walls. This is so exciting. The researchers called this a seminal study in sports nutrition. And this is on our EverStrong formula, the product we're talking about right now, the EverStrong powder. So double-blind, placebo-controlled study, 30 golfers took the EverStrong powder for 1 month. No exercise, nothing different. Just took our EverStrong powder for 1 month. In 1 month, they were banging the golf ball 14 yards further. Not
5: wow.
6: only that, 6% more power on the bench press, more explosive. They could lift the weight faster.
5: Guys spend hundreds of dollars on new clubs to drive the ball further.
6: So, Trevor, you could spend $500 on a driver and pick up 5 yards, right? This is 14 yards. People shouldn't just ho-hum about this or yawn about this. This is amazing because, let's face it, this was a golf study, but more explosiveness, more speed, more power. This should help all sports. So if you're a tennis player, if you're a jogger, if you're any kind of an athlete, this has ramifications across the board. But again, these golfers, 1 month on this EverStrong powder we're talking about today, banging the golf ball 14 yards further. Can you imagine? You get your bottle of EverStrong, you don't tell your buddies, take it for a month, and you go out and you're banging the ball 14 yards past them. They don't know what hit them.
5: Wow. All right, we just got a few minutes left here. I want you to recap this amazing story today about creatine, what you like to call the molecule of strength. Who needs it? And what about this double free bottle offer today with the EverStrong plus the B12 energy melts?
6: You know what? My one concern with this show is that literally it sounds too good to be true, right?
5: Right.
6: Like when I tell folks about EverStrong,
1: right,
6: I'm afraid they're going to think I'm making this up. It's not possible, right? You know, I know how you feel because 6, 7, 8 years ago when I started to read about creatine, I almost couldn't believe it. I said to myself, if it's really this good with an excellent safety profile, how come everybody's not using it? But I started to use it and I noticed some incredible benefits. It's just phenomenal. And it's as simple as this. You're going to get on the EverStrong, you're going to try it, you're going to get stronger, you're going to get more powerful. You can look in the mirror and see the difference. There's hundreds and hundreds of human studies backing this up. These aren't studies with a hamster in a lab somewhere. We're talking human studies. I call this stuff muscle fertilizer. It's that great. And of course, we didn't just add the CreaPure creatine. We've discussed that. We added the Fruit XB. Remember that? Joint health. We added the coffee berry extract, that phenomenal antioxidant that's more potent than blueberries and strawberries for powerful antioxidant protection. I added the vitamin D because it's so important across the board, great for bone health, but also for seniors, vitamin D so important for muscles, especially as we get older, for strength and coordination. So this is a very comprehensive formula. Again, this would easily cost you $80, $90, $100 to replicate on your own, but today it's free. And not only that, let's not forget about the B12 energy melts, because we're talking about energy here today. And when you think energy, you think B12. B12 is critical for making red blood cells to carry oxygen to the tissues. The biotin in there is great for the hair, skin, and nails. So just make sure you're one of the first 1,000 callers. That's the only catch on this whole show. Don't be caller number 1,500. You're not going to get it. Be one of the first 1,000 callers. 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It's just $6.95. That's it. You're just paying for the shipping. And if you don't notice the benefits that we've discussed today, Purity's happy to give you back your $6.95. But that's not going to happen. It never happens. People love this formula. You're going to tell your friends, relatives, loved ones. 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
2: And here's Heather with the weather.
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7: This Saturday, I'm tracking lots of clouds for us and highs into the mid-70s. Our Saturday starts dry, but I am tracking heavy downpours overnight Saturday and through the day on Sunday with the remnants of Isaias. No severe weather is expected. Flooding looks unlikely, but winds will be gusting 25 to 35 miles per hour this weekend. Monday, we're drying things out. Partly cloudy, high of 78. Tuesday, dry and warm, high of 80 degrees. Wednesday, showers around with temperatures back in the 60s. I'm Storm Center 7 meteorologist Ryan Mirando for Dayton Severe Weather Station 1290 and 95.7. WHIO.
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9: 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One of my favorite guests is on the line. We've got Chris Killam, also known as the Medicine Hunter, standing by now. CNN calls Chris the Indiana Jones of natural medicine because he's, well, constantly scouring the globe searching for natural remedies. You may have seen Chris on the Dr. Oz show or maybe on PBS or CBS and also on Fox News where he does a health segment. He's been featured in the New York Times and also on ABC's 2020. Anyway, Chris is joining us today to discuss not one, but three of the hottest nutritional ingredients out there on the market today. Even better, he's teamed up with Purity today to give away a complimentary bottle to everyone out there in the listening audience. So do not, I repeat, do not change that dial. But first, a quick introduction. Chris Killam is an author and an educator. He's written 14 books. He's conducted research in over 30 countries. Again, he's been on with Oprah and Friends and Dr. Oz. Chris, welcome back to the show.
10: Thank you so much. It's always a pleasure to have a great conversation with you.
9: Now, most of us are super busy these days. We want to stay healthy, but quite frankly, it can be daunting. You know, with all the different supplements out there. Now, Chris, you've traveled all over the world learning about different natural remedies. So you really know which ingredients to look for. So tell me this, besides a good multivitamin and some fish oil, maybe a few other things, go into the three super hot nutrients you've been so jazzed about lately.
10: Well, I'm happy to do that. The three super nutrients, as we like to say, are a green tea extract, a turmeric extract called curcumin, and an extract from red wine called resveratrol. And apropos of what you said about my traveling around the world, I've extensively investigated these in their host countries. So I've been in the green tea plantations of China and India and worked with top researchers of this ingredient in those countries. With turmeric, I've been deeply involved with turmeric researchers in India and seen all of that. And with resveratrol, I've worked with scientists in Europe and also in California and Chile and South Africa, all of which are major red wine producing areas. So I've had the opportunity to investigate these things in the field, meet with the top scientists, and my conclusion is that green tea, curcumin from turmeric root, and resveratrol from red wine are remarkable health-enhancing agents that everybody can benefit from in a very, very substantial way.
9: Now, Chris, let's talk about these big three. And it's interesting that they're all found in our diet and all are considered superfoods. The green tea, the curcumin, the resveratrol. Why did you want to combine the three? There's always a method to your

0: So they actually protect our organ systems, so they maintain a healthy inflammatory status in the body. And this is really a big breakthrough. I also like the idea that people can get a concentrated supplement of green tea extract, curcumin extract, and resveratrol in one product with truly meaningful amounts of each one, mm-hmm. and not have to go out and basically buy a shopping cart full of stuff.
1: Now, let's dive into the headlines and the research, especially on this green tea, because it's absolutely amazing. I know in Asia they've been using it for thousands of years for healthy aging, but what are you seeing recently in the press? I know you told me the Nutrition Research Journal in its July 2012 issue revealed that green tea significantly increased plasma antioxidant activity and whole blood glutathione. Can you recap some of these headlines and tell me why you're such a green tea advocate?
0: Okay, what you just said about increasing plasma antioxidant activity is really critical. There are many antioxidants that people consume that don't actually wind up in the body, or they don't wind up in the body in any significant amounts. The green tea antioxidants, which we know are among the most highly beneficial antioxidants in the entire world, are very well absorbed. They improve plasma antioxidant activity. That is the blood concentration of antioxidants. So what happens is you get this great concentration of antioxidant substances, which are protective compounds floating around in the body and protecting the cells of your body, your organs, every part of your body, from premature destruction due to exposure to environmental pollutants and things in the diet. With regard to the whole blood glutathione, when we take in the right antioxidants, and not all antioxidant compounds are the right antioxidants, our bodies produce more of its own super protective compound called glutathione. So you take in the green tea extract, you build the antioxidant activity in your blood, and you also cause your body to produce this enormously beneficial, very well-studied, very powerful protective substance called glutathione. So it is remarkable. This isn't something that most high antioxidant foods or supplement ingredients do, but it does happen with a concentrated, properly made green tea extract.
1: All right, let's switch gears and talk about this curcumin, which is number two on your list. And by the way, these three ingredients are all found in the new green tea combo formula. We're going to be offering a free bottle in a few minutes, but talk to me about the curcumin, which is spelled C-U-R-C-U-M-I-N. Now, most people haven't heard of it, but scientists and researchers know it's one of the most powerful superfoods on the planet. It can positively influence our DNA, maintain joint comfort, healthy inflammation, and more. Can you share some of the incredible headlines on curcumin and tell us why you use this? And we talked about this off air a few minutes ago, this patented curcumin with greater absorption.
0: Okay. Well, first of all, I think while people might not know the term curcumin, they may well know turmeric root, which is a yellow spice, and it shows up in curries, and it's part of the 5,000-year-old Indian Ayurvedic system of medicine. I've been studying turmeric and its derivative curcumin since the 1970s, and I'll say this right off the bat, that there are almost no plant materials in the world as extensively studied as this. A couple of thousand studies can be found in the scientific and medical literature. We know that curcumin is powerfully antioxidant. We know that it has a remarkable capacity to protect the liver, and the liver is our primary detoxifying organ. It greatly enhances joint health. So if people are experiencing joint discomfort due to overuse, this really helps to relieve that. And it's also what we call cardioprotective. It helps to protect the heart. It helps to maintain normal, healthy cholesterol. And one last thing that is really kind of astounding is that curcumin actually causes your body to produce what are called neuroprotective factors in the brain. So it causes your body to produce these agents in the brain that protect the actual tissue of the nerves and the brain itself. There's almost nothing else that we know of that does this. Specifically, the curcumin that you mentioned offers about 7 times the absorption of other curcumin. So when you take 200

0: 50 milligrams of this stuff, you get about seven times the activity that you would if you took, say, a comparable amount of another curcumin extract. So this, in my opinion, is one of the most life-enhancing, protective, totally beneficial substances on Earth, and it has just decades of scientific and medical studies to back it up.
1: Now, Chris, I know that we talked already about the green tea and the curcumin in your new green tea formula, which Purity is giving away for free today. But first, tell me about the third nutrient on the list, the resveratrol, which is super hot right now. Share with us some of the headlines and the science behind resveratrol. I know the French love it, but why is it on your short list?
0: Well, resveratrol is one of those remarkable compounds that I just sort of shake my head at how many different things it does. It is found in grapes, in wine grapes. It also shows up in cranberries. What we know about resveratrol is that, like green tea and also like curcumin extract, it's profoundly antioxidant. But more than that, it shows significant properties. When you look at some of the things in the body that happen during aging as a result of fat accumulation in tissue and insulin sensitivity, resveratrol helps to protect against those things. It's a powerful immune regulator. And you know, our immune system is responsible for keeping us healthy. It is remarkably beneficial for the heart. And this is why it's considered one of the keys to the so-called French paradox. You know, the French drink a lot of red wine, they eat a lot of cheese, they smoke cigarettes, and they stay slim, and they have good cardiovascular health, which just seems completely unfair. But resveratrol appears to be key in that. And additionally, there is a brain benefit, like there is with the curcumin, with blood flow to the brain. So when you take resveratrol, you get brain blood flow. This means you get more oxygen to the tissues of the brain. So this is on my short list for all those reasons and for about a dozen more that would just plain take too long to explain.
1: All right, again, we're talking with Chris Killam, also known as the Indiana Jones of natural medicine, sometimes called the medicine hunter as well. Chris, let's laser in on how this wonderful formula that you created in conjunction with Purity Products. I know that Purity's been in business now for, what is it, over 20 years. They've got a top rating from the Better Business Bureau, and people can get a complimentary bottle of this green tea CR today. We'll give that number out in a few minutes. But first, Chris, before we tell our listeners how they can get their very own complimentary bottle of green tea CR, tell me this. If you wanted to buy this green tea plus the patented curcumin plus the resveratrol, I mean, you spend close to probably at least $75 for all three bottles in the store. And yet today, Purity Products is giving away a free bottle. How are they able to do this?
0: Well, you can consider it kind of a smart bet. And what I mean by that, first of all, Purity's big, but they're also very strategic. They know that if a person who's listening will pick up the phone, call in and get their free bottle, and it really is free, as in free, as yep, in it doesn't cost you money, if that person will try the product, take it as recommended, they're going to feel it. And when they feel it, they're going to say, gee, I want this as part of my regular daily regimen. So Purity's really betting beyond the free bottle. They're betting that people will have a positive experience, that they'll say, gosh, I like this. I love the way I feel on green tea CR, and they'll order more. So from Purity's standpoint, I have to say, it isn't much of a risk at all.
1: 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Okay, Chris, talk about some of the headlines just on the green tea that we didn't get to yet. I understand that dieters just love green tea because it supports healthy fat metabolism. Is that right? And what does the research say about green tea when it comes to weight management?
0: Well, this is one of the especially wonderful things about green tea. We know that green tea has thermogenic properties. That is, it has heat-generating properties in the body, so it actually causes your body to burn more calories. So when you eat a meal, you're going to burn more calories from that meal as a result of taking a good, well-made, concentrated green tea extract. In addition, it has specific fat oxidation properties. It actually burns fat. I'm not suggesting that you're going to lose 20 pounds in a week, but I am saying that this is going to help your body to metabolize fat more efficiently. Over time, taking a green tea extract can help you to have a better fat to lean muscle ratio. So from a weight control standpoint, this is very good news. Additionally, green tea helps to stabilize blood glucose or blood sugar. And unstable blood sugar is one of the contributing factors to increased weight. So by stabilizing blood sugar, you have an effect on weight control and weight management. So it's really quite remarkable stuff. You need enough of it. We've got enough of it in green tea CR. It has to be the right extract. We've got the right extract. But the science is there for healthy weight management.
1: All right. Now, Chris, you say that with Purity's formula, it provides you with about 3 cups worth of green tea in each 2-capsule serving. So you get all of the green tea's concentrated benefits for energy, for heart health, for alertness in just 2 caps. Plus, you get the curcumin and the resveratrol, too. So it's easy. You call it your daily shortcut to better health. Explain this idea of a healthy shortcut and explain some of the top benefits as well.
0: Well, I mean, you could, for example, drink 3 cups of good concentrated green tea each day, eat at least 1 really rich curry made with a lot of turmeric root, and drink a couple of glasses of red wine. You could do that every day. Most people will not do that every day, but they still might want the benefits of 3 of the biggest superstar protective health-enhancing nutrients on the entire planet. So when I call this a daily shortcut, I'm simply saying that you can get in a capsule, in a good capsule, what you'd otherwise have to get by drinking a few cups of tea, eating at least 1 large, you know, turmeric-laden curry every day, and drinking a couple of glasses of concentrated red wine.
1: Again, we're talking with Chris Killam, the medicine hunter. Now, in this new green tea CR formula from Purity, it's really about the research. Share with us some of your favorite studies and the headlines on the curcumin that we didn't get to yet. I know this is one of your favorite ingredients for joint comfort and even for brain health.
0: Well, I especially like the liver protective, heart protective, and joint modifying properties of this stuff. The liver is our greatest detoxifying organ, and we know that we're constantly bombarded by toxins in the environment. In fact, blood studies show that newborn babies contain 200 industrial pollutants in their blood at the time of birth. So we need a functioning, super healthy, very strong liver. We might not think about our livers that much, but we need that. Mm-hmm. And we know that curcumin protects the liver. It keeps it strong. From a cardiac standpoint, it's highly beneficial for the heart. It's very good for maintaining healthy cholesterol and healthy platelet levels. And from a joint standpoint, we have innumerable studies showing overall improvement in joint health and relief and stable inflammatory activity, better joint mobility as a result of taking curcumin. I like the brain protective studies as well. You know, curcumin delivers all this. So I regard it as one of the single most important things that you can put in your body. And I'm very well aware that most people are not going to eat enough raw turmeric root to get the benefits that they should and that they can get from a concentrated curcumin extract.
1: 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Purity knows that once you experience the benefits of Green Tea CR, you're not going to want to miss a day of taking it. 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Call now. All right, back to the show. Chris, I don't want to get too technical here, but these antioxidants in green tea are classified as polyphenols, and they really are super powerful and well-respected by scientists. But in this Green Tea CR formula, there's more. It's got the green tea, it's got the curcumin, the resveratrol that we talked about, plus grape seed extract, bioflavonoids, vitamin C. Can you talk to me about this array of really super antioxidants and polyphenols that you've put in the formula?
0: Well, yeah, I won't say that we kind of went overkill, but I will say that we really, really developed an efficient, comprehensive program here. Grape seed extract contain a group of highly specialized antioxidant compounds that not only do much of what I've already described, but also enhance the physical integrity of tissue in the blood vessels and the skin. So we put those in there for extra boost in antioxidant activity, but also for a specific type of activity that isn't as much addressed by the green tea, the curcumin, and the resveratrol. The bioflavonoids enhance the overall activity of vitamin C, and vitamin C itself is one of the most important nutrients that we can possibly take in. So I would say that we were very, very thorough. You know, when we went through what could be in this product, we said, you know, what would happen if we put in grape seed extract, bioflavonoids, and vitamin C? We realized that we would have an utterly superior formula. And just to reiterate, I want people to experience dynamic health. I want people to feel great. This formula, the Green Tea CR, will make you feel great. And that's the purpose of it.
1: All right, Chris, I love this Green Tea CR combination formula. And remember, the CR stands for curcumin and resveratrol. I love that with this complimentary bottle today, our listeners can get started for free. That's great value. What would people expect to pay if they bought all of these separately in the store?
0: Well, I think if they bought high quality products that contain these ingredients, they'd be into it for about $75 or so, possibly even $80.
1: Yeah.
0: So they'd wind up spending appreciably more than they're going to spend on the green tea CR formula. And they still wouldn't get the grape seed extract. They still wouldn't get the pine bark extract, the bioflavonoids, or the vitamin C.
1: Chris, what kind of results can people expect to see? What can they expect to feel once they start taking this formula?
0: I think that people will feel greater joint mobility and comfort. I think they'll feel more energy because these ingredients also help to stabilize and maintain natural healthy blood sugar control. I think they'll have more sustained energy throughout the day. And I would just suspect that people will have an experience of greater vitality. When you have a more highly functional immune system, you just feel more energy and better overall. It's kind of, you know, like those days when you get up and go, wow, I feel great. This is a wow. wow, I feel great formula.
1: Now, Chris, the green tea CR, let me get this straight. It provides about 3 cups worth of green tea in each 2-capsule serving. Plus, you get the antioxidant equivalent of several servings of fruits and vegetables. Plus, you get the resveratrol and the joint comfort and brain function benefits of the curcumin. I mean, wow, all in one formula. In the last 2 minutes, talk to me about this shortcut to better health and why you want everyone listening to this program to call now for that complimentary bottle of green tea CR.
0: Okay. Fortunately, there's an immense body of science that has been growing steadily for the past 20 years, and it's really rich science now. We know that of the various plant-derived substances that exist, green tea extract, curcumin extract, and resveratrol extract are at the absolute top of the list of protective, vitality-enhancing, overall health-promoting compounds. There just isn't anything like these. They're in the green tea CR, CR standing for curcumin and resveratrol, product in meaningful amounts. People will take this product. They're going to feel the difference. You're going to feel energy. You're going to feel more vitality. You're just plain going to feel better, kind of more fluid and in that flow of good health.
1: Sure.
0: 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And given that they can get a free bottle, I'm also not saying, now put yourself at great risk and spend a lot of money. I'm saying, no, try it free. Let the product speak for itself.
1: Chris Killam, as always, fascinating information. We appreciate your insight. Thanks so much.
0: Thank you. It's always a pleasure to speak with you.
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0: 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Depend on it. From Dayton's biggest newsroom, we bring you live and local news every day. 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
3: 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Let's take a look at some final scores from around the Miami Valley Friday night. St. Henry Redskins dropping nearly 50 points on top of Minster beat the Wildcats 48-12. Tippecanoe dominated the Greenville Green Wave this week, won that game 65-0. Ansonia also dropping more than 50 points on top of the Dixie Greyhounds, finished with a score of 56-8. And the Rockets went just down the road, taking on the Coldwater. They beat the Cavaliers 20-7. Salina with a great handling on top of Bath Wildcats 42-0. Fairmont Firebirds hosting Springboro. They tried to defend their home turf, but just couldn't do it. Fell short to the Panthers 21-14. And another high-scoring game for one Miami Valley team, Trotwood Madison beating the Mount Healthy Fighting Owls 49-0. This has been the Dave Arbogast Buick GMC WHIO Touchdown 7 High School Football Update, sponsored by Dave Arbogast Buick GMC, driven to satisfaction. I'm Ian James. Our next update is in less than 30 minutes on Dayton's number one sports station, 1290 and 95.7 WHIO.
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5: This Saturday, I'm tracking lots of clouds for us and highs into the mid-70s. Our Saturday starts dry, but I am tracking heavy downpours overnight Saturday and through the day on Sunday with the remnants of EsiES. No severe weather is expected. Flooding looks unlikely, but winds will be gusting 25 to 35 miles per hour this weekend. Monday, we're drying things out, partly cloudy, high of 78. Tuesday, dry and warm, high of 80 degrees. Wednesday, showers around with temperatures back in the 60s. I'm Storm Center 7 meteorologist Ryan Mirando for Dayton Severe Weather Station 1290 and 95.7. WHIO.
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0: deck and enjoy a nice, tasty brew. Beautiful day here in the Miami Valley. My goodness, tonight on the show, this is jam-packed. We got, I've been looking forward to this all day, panda news. We have panda bear news. We got a dumb ways to die. We got naked news. Oh, over the weekend, I saw something happen at a mire that had to do with one of those electric scooters that people scoot around the store and shop with. What happened? It was just priceless, but I'll get to that here in a second. We also got a car crashing into a building update. The first thing I got to talk about, and I saw this over the weekend, this is just horrifying. This is happening at the Gem City Mobile Home Park in Moraine. Now, maybe you saw this story, but in just a couple of weeks, four cats have been killed with a barbed blow dart. Somebody, some degenerate who is living at this mobile home park is targeting stray cats. Now, you know, we've talked about stray cats before on the show, and some people have really strong opinions about stray cats. They're an annoyance to some. Others don't seem to care that there's cats running wild. There's a stray cat that constantly comes and visits our back deck in our backyard. And whenever I see it, all I got to do is open the door and go, bugga, bugga, bugga, and it takes off running. I think it's sort of turned into a game between me and the cat. But the last thing that I would ever do, would think of, you know, shooting a blow dart or even a BB gun. That is insane. So, you know, a couple of folks that live there are grieving because their cats have been killed. Investigators collected a dart and saliva sample. So now they're going to be running a DNA test on this blow dart to find out who the degenerate is. Four cats have been killed with blow darts in a month. Again, this is the Gem City Mobile Home Park in Moraine. Another cat was killed last Thursday. And of course, people that live there are like, what is going on? Who is doing this? And it makes you wonder, you know, have all four of these cat killings happened in the same general area close to where maybe certain mobile homes are situated? You know what I mean? Like, it could it be somebody that lives close? Like, if all the cats have been found in sort of the same general area, or if they're scattered throughout the mobile home park, is there somebody patrolling with a blow dart gun? One woman, her cat named Fluff, that was the first victim. He was struck by a barbed dart in broad daylight. Oh, man. Two more attacks. One woman's cat named Theodore was killed last Thursday. This is just devastating. And I haven't heard, I haven't seen an update. I know there, you know, people have started GoFundMes to try to cover the cost of, you know, some of these surgeries. I guess there was one cat that had to have an amputation or may have to have an amputation to save them. One surgery said was around $13,000. Holy cow. This is insane. So I would love to know if anybody has any additional information about this. Maybe you live in that mobile home park or you know someone who does. They are offering a $500 reward for information. You know, I wonder if somebody could just be sitting inside their house, crack the window a little bit, and you wouldn't know. You wouldn't know necessarily where it was coming from. But man, that is just, that is horrifying. Just horrifying. I mean, there's other ways to deal with stray cats that is humane. You know, and I don't know what the story is there at the mobile home park. I don't know if they have rules against stray cats. You know, maybe a mobile home park has different rules than what a normal, you know, sort of suburban neighborhood has. I don't know. But man, whoever is doing this, what is wrong with you? What is wrong with you? 937-957-1290. Then I saw this creeper
1: crazy
0: story.
1: Creep.
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4: 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You know what? You're starting to creep me out, man.
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0: Well, this was down at Wilmington College. And I know this has been in the news, but, you know, last week on Thursday night, we had our live show from all the best delicatessen there in Washington Township, by the way. Thanks to all the edgeheads that came out. It was a great time. And then Friday night, we had high school football. We had Todd's tailgate party. Another sensational event out there at Oakwood as they hosted Valley View. Had a lot of great interaction with the folks that were there that listened to the station. So it was really cool. But I just didn't get a chance to talk about this. So last Tuesday, around 9:40 p.m., Wilmington police were called to the Sheevy Athletic Center on the Wilmington College campus on a report of a person taking pictures of women in the locker room from the soccer team. So somebody, some creeper, and they figured out who it is. They later identified this guy, Jason Barker of Jeffersonville. Police say Barker is alleged to have hidden himself in the ceiling area of the women's locker room. He's a janitor, so he's got access to everywhere. He's got one of those keychains that has 1,000 keys on it, so he can get into wherever he needs to go. I would imagine now they're probably just like cards that you can, slide. I don't know if they have a lot of keys anymore, but you know my point. But this guy was, they say, he allegedly hid himself in the ceiling area of the women's locker room and was discovered by a member of the soccer team. So they caught him in the action. It wasn't even like he set up a camera to try to, you know, record and have it sent back to his phone or dumped somewhere in the cloud. He literally was in the ceiling, peering down on these naked women soccer players at Wilmington College. Let's see. Authorities say Baker was working at Wilmington College as a contracted employee. He climbed up and was able to push the ceiling tile, said a detective. College is offering counseling and other support services for the affected students. Man, I can't imagine. You're sitting there after a practice or a game or whatever, and you're changing. You're in a locker room. You're bearing yourself to your teammates. That's understood. That's what happens in a locker room. If you played sports, you know what I'm talking about. So this creeper is now facing 11 charges of voyeurism. And last I saw, at least according to this story, he's sitting in the Clinton County Jail, where he belongs.
7: Identify yourself.
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17: Lots of clouds for our Saturday, highs into the mid-70s, tracking the remnants of Hurricane Isaias to move in Saturday evening. I'm meteorologist Ryan Miranda for WHIO.
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0: Back here on The Evening Edge, Monday through Friday, 5 to 7. Live stream is up on Facebook and YouTube. Posted this earlier today on my Facebook. A story from Rosenberg, Texas. Early yesterday morning, around 4:30, police responded to somebody crashing their car into the entrance of a Kroger. And when they showed up, they found this guy. He had crashed his car. They asked him, why did you crash your car into the Kroger? And he apparently told the cops he had to go to the bathroom. And he was upset that the store was closed. So he crashed his car into the front of the Kroger. Lovely. 60-year-old guy was arrested. Caused extensive damage to the pharmacy entrance. Yeah. Well, when you gotta go, you gotta go, right? That brings us to our cars crashing into buildings here in the Miami Valley. We have an update.
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20: Car, house, car.
0: This happened this morning at a Verizon store, North Bechtel Avenue in Springfield, around 9:40 a.m. An SUV crashed into the entrance of the store. So we're now at 101 for the year. It was a black Subaru, partially inside the store. No injuries were reported. The crash remains under investigation. Maybe they had to go to the bathroom really bad. Who knows? Maybe the store wasn't open yet. I have no idea. But anyway, 101 for the year. Leslie in Piqua. Hey, Leslie.
21: Hey, so northbound 75, Friday morning about 9:15, right around I-675 off ramp.
0: Okay.
21: I see a car hit the median wall and then go down an embankment and into the woods.
0: Oh, wow.
21: They did not hit another vehicle. No one else stopped.
0: Nobody stopped. Oh, wow. But you were the one. You were the edgehead on the scene.
21: Yeah, both the boyfriend and girlfriend were injured in the crash, but they wouldn't have been able to make it up the hill to the road because of their injuries.
0: Yeah.
21: And the first cop on the scene said, if I wouldn't have stopped and had my vehicle with the flashes on, they wouldn't have found the people.
0: Oh, my gosh. They could have been down there for days or weeks.
21: Or, you know, until they were able to get enough to get up the hill to the side of the road.
0: Well, Leslie, good job. Good job for being the hero of the moment.
21: I just want people to take the time. I just want people to know to take the time, stop for wrecks like that. You never know when someone's going to need help.
0: I got you, Leslie. Thank you. Good call, man.
22: Identify yourself.
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13: Here's a look at what's happening around the Maumee Valley this week. The Eden Apple Butter Festival is happening on Saturday and Sunday in Eden. 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It runs Saturday 9 to 8 and Sunday 9 to 6. 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
26: 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Let's take a look at some final scores from around the Miami Valley Friday night. Parkway Panthers making their way out to Fort Recovery, taking on the Indians, fell short 34-7. Tri-Village taking on Bradford with a huge upset of 45-7. And it was an exciting game between Preble Shawnee and Tri-County North. Those Arrows scored almost 50 points, beat the Panthers 48-27. Chaminade Julien only won by 4 points against Bishop Fenwick. That game ended with a score 14-10. Alter made their way out to McNicholas to take on the Rockets, fell short 20-7. Wayne hosting Miamisburg and defending their home turf, dropping over 50 points, beat the Vikings 52-21. And the Springfield Wildcats didn't even let Beaver Creek touch that scoreboard, beat the Beavers 21-0. And in the battle of the Indians, Piqua beat Stebbins 28-7. Well, this has been the Dave Arbogast Buick GMC WHIO Touchdown 7 High School Football Update, sponsored by Dave Arbogast Buick GMC, driven to satisfaction. I'm Ian James. Our next update is in less than 30 minutes on Dayton's number one sports station, 1290 and 95.7 WHIO.
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17: This Saturday, I'm tracking lots of clouds for us and highs into the mid-70s. Our Saturday starts dry, but I am tracking heavy downpours overnight Saturday and through the day on Sunday with the remnants of Isaias. No severe weather is expected. Flooding looks unlikely, but winds will be gusting 25 to 35 miles per hour this weekend. Monday, we're drying things out. Partly cloudy, high of 78. Tuesday, dry and warm, high of 80 degrees. Wednesday, showers around with temperatures back in the 60s. I'm Storm Center 7 meteorologist Ryan Mirando for Dayton Severe Weather Station 1290 and 95.7. WHIO.
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2: Back here on The Evening Edge, Monday through Friday, 5 to 7, live stream up on Facebook and YouTube. I haven't heard anything lately about the Trotwood Ram that was spotted last week on the loose. Do we have a Ram update? Does anybody know? Is this Ram still wandering around Trotwood?
13: I can check. You want me to check?
2: Yes, please, Oliver. Just see if there's a update on our
14: Ram Watch 2026.
2: You know, there was some debate amongst some of the folks here as to whether or not this was really a ram or a billy goat. And I posed the question. I didn't really get any definitive answer. I maintain it looks like, I thought it looked like a billy goat. And I had some conversations with Ron Otto. You know, he kind of agreed, maybe, not sure. I talked to Gabrielle Enright. She's got, you know, farm animals. And she wasn't sure if it was a real ram or some sort of breed of ram. Because when I Googled, you know, what a ram looks like, it has these huge, huge curling horns. And I've seen them before. I remember years ago, I drove out west with a buddy of mine and we went through Yosemite. And I remember seeing rams, wild rams, and they were huge and they were mean looking. What's been traipsing through Trotwood, it doesn't strike me as that. Though I did put a picture of it into ChatGPT, and I said, is this a ram or a billy goat? And ChatGPT definitively said that it was a ram. So I don't know. Yeah, see, people on the live stream think it looks more like a billy goat, but I don't know for sure. So if anybody has an update, did you see anything? Did you find anything?
13: The last update was 7 hours ago on Yahoo News saying that it is still on the loose and that the city of Trotwood is urging residents to steer clear of at-large ram until the owner has been found.
2: Now, see, this is what I'm thinking. I don't think they're going to find the owner.
13: He's probably scared.
2: Unless a friend of the owner turns on him, because the story that we had last week is that this ram, you're not allowed to have that kind of animal as a pet. In city limits. So whoever lost their ram is probably like, I don't know what ram. What are you talking about? I don't know anything about a ram, because they don't want to get in trouble. But anyway, 937-957-1290. Maybe you have a ram update. Oliver, since you're already on, I got a question for you. Now, you're Gen Z.
13: Yes.
2: Yeah. Now, I know you just got out of high school, so I don't know that this really pertains to you necessarily. Okay. I know you're Gen Z, but you are kind of a younger Gen Z, okay? So just follow me on this story.
13: Okay.
2: There was a survey done in Playboy magazine with the Kinsey Institute, which these are the people, the Kinsey Institute, they study like human sexuality, yeah. All right? And what they found is that 54% of Gen Z respondents, when they were asked about like how much sex they might be having in their life, 54% said that they still live at home, and 64%

0: or said they hadn't had sex in the previous 3 months. Now, I'm not asking you that question. I don't want you. I don't want to know. It's nobody's business.
1: Okay.
0: But I'm wondering if conversations maybe you've had with your friends who are your age and maybe a little older, if you are still living at home, have you had that conversation with parents about overnight guests?
1: Mm.
0: Because there are some parents who have very, very strict rules about overnight guests of the opposite sex, or it could be the same sex, depending on what your preference is, right?
1: Right.
0: Some parents are like, heck no. Other parents might be a little more open to that. So one, I'm curious, parents, if you're listening and you have Gen Z kids in your house that might be, I wouldn't say Oliver's age. I mean, you're 18, right?
1: Yeah. I just turned 19.
0: Yeah. Okay. So. So you haven't gone away to school. You're not, you know, you're living at home, right? Aren't you?
1: Well, I'm at UD.
0: Oh, but, you're at UD. Okay.
1: Yeah. All right.
0: Well, so you're not at home.
1: No.
0: Oh, so you can just have all the sex you want.
1: Maybe.
0: No, but so people, parents that have Gen Zers living at home, maybe in their early 20s, who are out there maybe trying to start their lives, but they can't, you know, afford a house or afford an apartment on their own. They're living at home. Have you had those conversations about, you know, can people spend the night? Because, and I bring this up because this is like a big deal. This is like a huge deal. This is like putting a dent in the sociability of some Gen Zers. Okay, this is happening. But when I was dating Mary, I remember my son and I, my late son and I, for a period of time, we lived with my mom after my father passed away. And when I started dating Mary, there was one night we had a fire pit night at our house. Okay. And Mary at the time was still drinking and had a little too much to drink. So she spent the night. Now, I was in my 30s. I caught hell for it from my mom.
1: Oh, no.
0: Yes. And we didn't even sleep in the same bed. I gave her my bed and I slept on the couch. And when my mom found out that Mary had spent the night, and I didn't clear it with her. I figured I'm in my late 30s. I got a kid. I mean, I'm an adult. That was a bridge too far.
1: Oh, gosh.
0: Yeah. So I'm just curious with parents out there, at what age are you okay with your adult children having overnight guests?
1: You know, I don't know. I feel like my parents right now, if I had to ask either of my parents, I think right now they would still say no.
0: Right. Yeah.
1: But yeah, I think maybe a couple years down the road, they'd be leaning towards yes, but I don't know. That's just, I think, yeah, like in your scenario, I think that you would be able to make that judgment call.
0: But see, when I was in college, and this is the thing that was confusing to me too, at that time when I had that confrontation, if you will, with my mom, is that when I was in college and I was your age, I went away to college and I started dating somebody in college and I brought her home during the holidays and she stayed at our house for like 2 or 3 days. And we didn't sleep in the same space, you know. I'm not saying nothing happened, but I'm saying we didn't sleep in the same space and nobody had an issue with it. And then, you know, now that I was in my 30s, it was a problem. So I'm just curious, parents out there, what age are you okay with your adult children having an overnight guest? You know, whether they're living at home, or maybe they've been away and they're coming to, I mean, I'm just curious, you know, what is that? What is that cutoff? You know, that your kids can have, an overnight guest. 937-957-1290. We have an idiot of the week here.
2: You are a stupid, stupid idiot.
3: Comes from upbringing. Parents are probably idiots too.
2: Idiot.
4: Idiot.
5: Silly dilly dopio. I'm an idiot.
6: Yeah, that's true.
0: Well, I was watching some college football on Saturday, and I was watching the Buckeyes game, and at some point there was a clip of something that happened at a at the Texas-Tennessee game. And I don't, I you know, we had people over on Saturday. There was a birthday party for my brother-in-law, Jay. He turned 50. And we were watching, I was watching the game, and I saw this clip that a Texas player scored a touchdown. I think he scored a touchdown. And then after the touchdown, after the score, he made what was perceived as somewhat of a lewd gesture. And here's what he got called for.
4: Unsportsmanlike conduct. Defense, number one, assimilating using the restroom.
0: Now, I don't know if you caught that. I tried to clean it up, but it didn't work out. But
4: unsportsmanlike conduct. Defense, number one, assimilating using the restroom.
0: Okay, so it wasn't a touchdown. It was, I guess he made a good play. I couldn't remember, but his mannerism was, though, that he was taking a leak. Like he was sort of gesturing. He was just whizzing on the field or on another player or whatever. And he got called for an unsportsmanlike conduct for...
4: Unsportsmanlike conduct. Defense, number one, assimilating using the restroom.
0: Using the restroom, like pretending to use the restroom. That's what he got the call for. I thought that was a little crazy. Carol and Dave, what's up, Carol?
5: Hey, Todd, how are you doing?
0: I'm well. So do you have an age limit for overnight guests? Like when can the kids have an overnight guest?
5: Okay, my thing is my daughter has been living with me since my husband died.
0: Okay.
5: And stuff. Her boyfriend, fiance, mm-hmm. has been coming over.
0: Yeah.
5: Every once in a while. And they say they're not doing anything. I don't know.
0: They are engaged, though.
5: Yeah.
0: Okay. All right. But how old is she? Is she in her 20s? She's in her 30s?
5: Yeah,
0: I mean, what are we talking?
5: She's 25.
0: Okay. So she's a Gen Zer. So you're okay.
5: Right.
0: You're okay with the fiance, the boyfriend, staying overnight.
5: Well, why should he have to drive all the way back to Urbana?
0: Well, I look. I'm not going to disagree with you. I just know some parents. You're like, no, absolutely not. No overnight guests. So I'm just But you seem to be more open to it.
5: Well, yeah.
0: Okay. All right. Well, look, maybe.
5: And I was even born a Roman Catholic.
0: Oh,
5: so
0: well, maybe the difference is that they're engaged.
5: I don't think so.
0: They
5: were sleeping together before.
0: Okay. All right. Well, I got you. All right. Well, Carol, I appreciate your call. Thank you.
5: Take care.
0: See, there you go. That's just one opinion on it.
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21: Lots of clouds for our Saturday, highs into the mid-70s, tracking the remnants of Hurricane Isaias to move in Saturday evening. I'm meteorologist Ryan Miranda for WHIO.
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0: Back here on The Evening Edge, Monday through Friday, 5 to 7, live stream up on Facebook and YouTube. Yesterday, Mary and I stopped at the Meijer in Kettering, and we were picking up a few things. And as we were walking to the checkout lanes, a young woman in, she was riding one of those electric scooters that people sometimes will use, provided by the store, right? So they could do their shopping. The person on this little scooter, I would say, was probably very early 20s. And I just happened to look. I'm like, oh, did she look disabled? Did she have a bum foot or whatever? And I didn't see anything, but I, you know, whatever, to each their own. Not 10 seconds later, one of the employees yells from about 20 yards away or 20 feet away and says, "Get off the scooter. You're not elderly and you're not disabled." It was priceless. It was good. And then, of course, she got up and got off the scooter.
1: Sir, please identify yourself.
0: Never seen that happen. It's the Evening
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9: 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Let's take a look at some final scores from around the Miami Valley Friday night. St. Henry Redskins dropping nearly 50 points on top of Minster beat the Wildcats 48-12. Tippecanoe dominated the Greenville Green Wave this week, won that game 65-0. Ansonia also dropping more than 50 points on top of the Dixie Greyhounds, finished with a score of 56-8. And the Rockets went just down the road, taking on the Coldwater. They beat the Cavaliers 20-7. Salina with a great handling on top of Bath Wildcats 42-0. Fairmont Firebirds hosting Springbrough. They tried to defend their home turf, but just couldn't do it. Fell short to the Panthers 21-14. And another high-scoring game for one Miami Valley team, Trotwood Madison beating the Mount Healthy Fighting Owls 49-0. 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I'm Ian James. Our next update is in less than 30 minutes on Dayton's number one sports station, 1290 and 95.7 WHIO.
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21: This Saturday, I'm tracking lots of clouds for us and highs into the mid-70s. Our Saturday starts dry, but I am tracking heavy downpours overnight Saturday and through the day on Sunday with the remnants of ESIES. No severe weather is expected. Flooding looks unlikely, but winds will be gusting 25 to 35 miles per hour this weekend. Monday, we're drying things out, partly cloudy, high of 78. Tuesday, dry and warm, high of 80 degrees. Wednesday, showers around with temperatures back in the 60s. I'm Storm Center 7 meteorologist Ryan Mirando for Dayton Severe Weather Station 1290 and 95.7. WHIO.
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0: 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Well, at least I think it's the best of. You might not agree, but here we are. I'll be back on Monday, beginning at 5, here on WHIO.
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0: It is The Evening Edge, Monday through Friday, 5 to 7, live stream on Facebook and YouTube. During the news, I often listen to, of course, Ron's newscast, hear what he's talking about, but I'm also watching Channel 7 here in the studio, and I saw a story that one of their reporters, Cody Butler, was covering. He was in West Milton, and it had to do with some sort of controversy with a school bus video that's gone viral, and I was like, what is he talking about? What could this be? So I pulled up the story, and you're probably going to hear more about this if you haven't already heard about it. There's a video, I guess, going viral that it shows parents and kids up in arms with a Miami County school bus driver. And the story is this, and I'm reading this right from WHIO.com. So, The issue was that, I guess, last week, some kids were being unruly on the school bus. They weren't sitting down. At least this according to the bus driver. And at some point when the bus stopped, and maybe it was a bus stop where kids were supposed to get off, the driver was not letting them get off the bus. Because they weren't sitting down. Like, the bus driver, I guess, wouldn't open the door. And if I'm following the story correctly here, I think a mom or a parent of some sort, you know, was like waiting, and the kids weren't getting off the bus. Let's see. West Milton School said that the bus driver noticed an upset parent in the road at a bus stop during an afternoon route. It was because of unruly kids. School district said the driver was following policy. But then a kid that was on the bus called 911, pulled out their cell phone, called 911. Talking to the dispatcher, "We're inside the bus," the student said. "The bus driver is not letting us go out because we're not sitting down." Chaotic bus ride home led to an unruly bus stop in West Milton. Okay. "The bus driver won't let you get off because you guys won't sit?" the dispatcher asked. "Yes," the student replied. "Okay, we've already got an officer on the way. Just stay put where you are, okay?" Well, the kid's not going anywhere. Bus driver's not letting him off the bus. At least three people called the police. This includes the West Milton's school transportation department. "We have an unruly parent who is standing at the door, not allowing us to stop the bus," the operations director said. "I don't want him letting kids off." So this is really sort of convoluted. So are we saying that, and I'm trying to follow this, that the kids were being unruly on the bus? The bus driver apparently was like, "You're not getting off the bus." And then maybe the parent got upset because the kids weren't being let off the bus. which then compounded the situation, and the bus driver was not going to let the kids off the bus because of the unruly parent. There's some confusion here. It says in the video, you can hear the kids on the bus crying and screaming. Oh, my God. Let's see. A woman by the name of Stephanie Solt shot cell phone video of a West Milton Union bus stopped with the door closed last week. Solt said that she did not see the parents standing at the door. So now there's conflicting information. Well, I'm sure there's going to be more on this. And like I said, News Center 7's Cody Butler, I guess, just talked to a parent. I don't know if it's the parent. I was just watching the screen. I didn't have the audio on. I was listening to Ron Otto. But, wow, maybe somebody's got details on this. What a crazy situation. But, you know, I remember as a kid riding the bus to school and there being moments when we were unruly and out of control. And our bus driver stopping the bus and standing up and walking to the back of the bus, down that aisle, reading all of us the riot act, you know, for being unruly. And at some point, you got to put your foot down. Now, trying to figure out from the story if that's what happened or if there was some other issue. But that's what I'm gleaning from it, is that the kids were being unruly. The bus driver maybe was trying to enforce a little discipline and say, you guys aren't, you know, doing what you're supposed to. I'm not letting you off the bus, whatever. And then maybe a parent getting upset because the kids weren't getting off the bus. And then not one, not two, but three people, including a kid on the bus, calling 911. Wow. Crazy times up there in West Milton. 937-957-1290. We talked about this story a week or two ago, that the city of Dayton launched a new graffiti delete program, where the idea is that when you're out and about, running around out there in the wild, and you see unseemly graffiti, that you can report it. You can go to DaytonOhio.gov/graffiti to start your request. There's also a phone number you can call and a live chat on the City of Dayton's website. That number, by the way, if you want to put it into your cell phone and have it ready to go whenever you see graffiti, 937-333-4800. But this started at the beginning of September. And the idea is that citizens call and say, hey, there's some graffiti painted on this pillar or on this concrete face or on this power box or, well, really anywhere. I mean, you see it all over the place. Burned out buildings, abandoned homes, places like that, street signs. It's all over. It's all over. Bridges, underneath bridges, on top of bridges. But anyway, you call and you report this. And they say that in the first week of the program, the city received 25 graffiti reports. That's all? I know there's more than 25 places that have graffiti. I see it when I go home. I usually drive through downtown when I go home. If I don't feel like taking the highway, I go downtown and then I go out Fifth Street and I see it quite frequently. It says anyone who sees unwanted graffiti in their neighborhood in the public right of way, such as under highways, retaining walls and alleys or private property, can report it through a simple process. I'd be curious to know what the response time is on this. Like when you call and you say, hey, there's graffiti on such and such wall on such and such street. How long does it take for them to go fix it? Is it like the pothole situation? You know, I'd be curious. And I wonder if it's the same team. Could the team that goes out and cleans up their graffiti also, while they're there, look for potholes and then fill in the potholes? We could do that. They could, two birds, one stone. Seems like a good idea.
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8: Lots of clouds for our Saturday, highs into the mid-70s, tracking the remnants of Hurricane Isaias to move in Saturday evening. I'm meteorologist Ryan Miranda for WHIO.
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0: Back here on The Evening Edge, Monday through Friday, 5 to 7, live stream up on Facebook and YouTube. I don't know if you caught any of the video from the East Coast from over the weekend, the big nor'easter, that blew in, flooded many parts of New Jersey and other areas. The video that I saw, it's kind of gone viral a little bit. 26-year-old guy, I guess, shot video of a shark swimming past his home around noon Saturday. So, always hear those stories about, you know, hurricanes sweeping through Florida and crazy creatures making their way to Main Street. Well, that's, I guess, what happened here. It's the Surf City neighborhood of New Jersey. And in fact, it was a big fish. It was a shark. They, I guess ABC News reported that a shark researcher identified the shark as a smooth dogfish. A smooth dogfish shark can grow up to 5 feet long, have fat, blunt teeth, and eat crustaceans, squid, and other fish. I wonder if it's a man-eater. Better not be out in the streets. But yeah, I saw that video. That was pretty wild. Sharks coming down Main Street. We got some, oh boy, breaking the law news.
10: Breaking the law, breaking the law. Breaking the law, breaking the law.
0: Well, I just got a text from Mary. She just got home and she was going through the mail that she picked up, and she sent me a photo. And the only word she wrote was scofflaw. And apparently, there's a letter in there addressed to me from the Dayton Municipal Court Traffic Division Traffic Camera Department. They busted me somewhere. I don't know what I did. But I plead innocent. I didn't do it. I didn't do it. Yeah, it'll be interesting to see what that's all about. No, the real break in the law news. I saw this over the weekend. Maybe you saw this at the University of Wisconsin. Two leaders of what they're calling an unrecognized university fraternity have been arrested after 30 pledges were found in the fraternity house basement covered in food and condiments. It's rush time. Isn't it rush time? I think it's rush time. This is when all the pledges rush the fraternities and the sororities, and sometimes they have to do crazy, stupid things. Well, these two guys, and this is weird, that it's an unrecognized frat. Apparently, this frat was booted more than a decade ago for, well, behaving badly. But yet they're still together. They're hanging in there, causing more chaos. But these 30 guys were covered in food, condiments, and down in the basement, the thermostat was set to 81 degrees. And they said the room was hot and humid. And I saw a picture of it. And it was all these shirtless frat guys, or, you know, hopeful frat guys, covered in food. Disgusting. You know, I always thought, it's like, if the fraternity is going to make you do something like that so insulting or embarrassing or dangerous, you know, lots of times it has to do with alcohol. It's like, why would you want to be a part of that group? I don't get that. But, well, kids are kids.
1: Sir, please identify yourself.
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0: Here's a look at what's happening around the Maumee Valley this week. The Eden Apple Butter Festival is happening on Saturday and Sunday in Eden. You can watch apple butter being made the old-fashioned way over wood-burning fires. Festival's going to run Saturday at 10 a.m. and it's going to run through 6, and Sunday 11 to 5. The Ohio Sauerkraut Festival, that's happening on Saturday and Sunday in downtown Waynesville. 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It runs Saturday 9 to 8 and Sunday 9 to 6. 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It's going to run noon to 5. 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
37: A good thing about prescription drugs is that now overwhelmingly most of what we take are cheap generics. But then there are people who need life-saving meds that have been developed more recently that are only available as brand name and can cost many thousands of dollars. $10 a month. Well, the big price reliever for that is so many Americans have been ordering these ultra expensive meds from Canada, but now the feds have made that illegal. People now face a choice of not having the life-saving medicine or not being able to afford other things in their lives. Believe it or not, it's worth it to take a flight to Canada four times a year, buy a 3-month supply of the drug you need, and fly it back home, or have a friend or relative pick it up for you to save all the money.
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2: 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Let's take a look at some final scores from around the Miami Valley Friday night. Parkway Panthers making their way out to Fort Recovery, taking on the Indians, fell short 34-7. Tri-Village taking on Bradford with a huge upset of 45-7. And it was an exciting game between Preble Shawnee and Tri-County North. Those Arrows scored almost 50 points, beat the Panthers 48-27. Chaminade Julien only won by 4 points against Bishop Fenwick. That game ended with a score of 14-10. Alter made their way out to McNicholas to take on the Rockets, fell short 20-7. Wayne hosting Miamisburg and defending their home turf, dropping over 50 points, beat the Vikings 52-21. And the Springfield Wildcats didn't even let Beaver Creek touch that scoreboard, beat the Beavers 21-0. And in the Battle of the Indians, Piqua beat Stebbins 28-7. Well, this has been the Dave Arbogast Buick GMC WHIO Touchdown 7 High School Football Update, sponsored by Dave Arbogast Buick GMC, driven to satisfaction. I'm Ian James. 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
8: This Saturday, I'm tracking lots of clouds for us and highs into the mid-70s. Our Saturday starts dry, but I am tracking heavy downpours overnight Saturday and through the day on Sunday with the remnants of ESIES. No severe weather is expected. Flooding looks unlikely, but winds will be gusting 25 to 35 miles per hour this weekend. Monday, we're drying things out. Partly cloudy, high of 78. Tuesday, dry and warm, high of 80 degrees. Wednesday, showers around with temperatures back in the 60s. I'm Storm Center 7 meteorologist Ryan Mirando for Dayton Severe Weather Station 1290 and 95.7. WHIO.
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0: us now. All right, this is Steve Van Gorder with the SVG Motors Get In Here show on WHIO. With me today is Mark Combs. Combs owns Combs Interiors and also is the head basketball coach for the Legacy Christian Academy girls high school basketball team. And
1: all right, Mark, like, we've been talking about doing this for a little while now, and so I love what you said yesterday. I think that's kind of what got this thing really going for me, is we started talking about the name of the show, and you know, whether it be a part of SVG Motors or not. And you remember what you told me? You were like, man, a Bible verse comes to mind, I think is how that started, right?
2: Yeah, it was. I was trying to think of how you and I are wired, because, you know, really at the heart of this, I mean, I guess in some ways we kind of want people to see inside the inner workings of how you and I became friends and the things that we talk about on a daily basis. And, you know, sometimes we talk about the weather, sometimes we talk about sports or, you know, things that aren't all that serious, but there's a lot of days that we're talking about things that really matter, you know, that are important to other people, important to us, you know, our relationships, our businesses, how we interact with people, the ways we mess that up, you know. So I got to thinking, you know, I do think that one of the things that, you know, if people kind of got into the inner workings long before this ever existed, they would just see a couple guys sitting around kind of pushing at each other, you know, asking tough questions of each other, you know, creating some friction. Times we disagree on things, you know, plenty of times we agree on things, by the way. But nevertheless, I think that's the thing that came to my mind is, you know, as iron sharpens iron, so one man sharpens another. And that kind of prompted the thought of, well, what would that look like? And how could we, you know, do that well? And to some extent, like, how could we be most ourselves and let other people kind of

0: about kind of creating a platform with where maybe we let people inside that world and invite other people into that reality as well. But certainly the Bible verse was something that in my mind instantly kind of clicked of, hey man, if you're going to do life is going to friction you anyways. So why not just get with other people and kind of friction with them as well and see if we can't grow in the process. So that was the start for me.
1: Yeah, it's really fascinating to me when I think about our relationship and how it's evolved and our conversation. If somebody were to peer into some of these conversations, they oftentimes happen before 8 a.m. in the morning or on the way home. Rarely are we able to make enough time for lunch or what have you. I'm a business owner. You're a business owner. You're a coach outside of running that business. And then, of course, we're both husbands and fathers. And the reality is that I think what makes our relationship kind of cool, and you nailed it, it's this willingness to be transparent and to be vulnerable enough to say, man, I'm screwing this up. At least, in this world where AI is just taking over everything, and it's so easy to ask AI, like, how do I respond to this or that? And I've been guilty of doing that. But the reality is that at some point, you're going to have a sit down, face to face conversation. Those text messages start to have a little less meaning. Because when you actually are in front of the person, the words that you say when you're with them, or more so the actions that you demonstrate, speak so loudly that those text interactions become mute. If that makes any sense.
0: Yeah.
1: It's like your actions carry so much more weight, and who you are really, like, mm-hmm. without the help of AI trying to formulate what's the best way to answer this, if mm-hmm. you will. And so when you said iron sharpens iron, obviously the parallel is that people sharpen people. Mm. And in a society, in a world where everybody wants to say, like, I don't want to offend you. Mm-hmm. Well, the reality is if I'm so worried about offending you that I'm not likely to ever have any conversations of any depth.
0: Yeah. 100%. I mean, and that's the world we live in right now is, we used to use terms like be politically correct on everything that you say, right? Like, figure out what the politically correct way to say it is because you don't want anyone to be offended. But the truth of the matter is you and I are buddies. We're friends and we don't agree on everything. So now you've got to go out into a world where you're not friends with everyone in the world, and you're going to have differing opinions on tons of stuff, you know, like tons of things. You know, some consequential things, some not so consequential things, you know. So, you know, I think our society in general has kind of moved more into a subjective reality, you know. It's just like accepting of everybody at all times, no matter what, and never be offensive in anything that you think or say. And so what ends up happening is you, if you live in that circle, you run in a world where you think you only get people in your life that agree with everything that you say, because you don't want to ever be offended, right? So anyone that doesn't agree with you, you kind of kick them to the curb. Or you become that person, right, in everyone's life, which is you navigate through life where you never actually say what you think. You never actually form.
1: Yeah. You try to become a chameleon, and the reality is that you get lost into, who am I really?
0: Yeah, you lose your identity.
1: I know what the world wants me to be, and over time you start to act that out to a point of, at some level, at least it's happened to me, that you go, who the hell am I?
0: Yeah, big time. And a lot of it is just, you know, a person that sits back and reads every room and says, now I think that there's wisdom in understanding how to formulate thoughts and properly go through the channels of, hey, how do I say this in a way that, you know, doesn't absolutely set you on fire, you know, because I don't want to do that either. Like, my goal is not to walk around life and everything that you say that I disagree with, it's like, where's my lighter again? When I just torch you.
1: Right.
0: Like, that's not a good way to be either. But I think in the same respect, if you're going to sharpen each other iron-wise, you,

0: You should expect a little bit of friction from the other person. Like, name someone in your life that's been overly impactful in your life that never disagreed with you. Was like, yay, Steve, like everything you think is exactly right. And it's like, well, look, if I already think I'm right on everything and you think I'm right on everything, one of us isn't needed. You know, it's like that person's not all that helpful in your life, because it's like, I already have me in my life. I don't need another one. Like, I need other people in my life that are going to say, have you considered? Have you thought about? Ask really meaningful and important questions. And if you get those type of people in your life that are that way, and secondarily to that, which is probably primary to that, they love you and care about you, then I think you can actually then start to formulate that friction, that fire, that heat that is necessary to actually sharpen the tool. And who's the tool? It's us. We're the tools. I want you to be sharper in your life. I want you to be able to cut through life better, in a sense, because I'm in your life. And I'm not telling you everything you want to hear. Why? Because I care about you. I love you. I don't think you're right in everything, nor do I think I'm right in everything. And so if you then do that and reciprocate that with me and go, well, look, I want you to be sharper in your life too. And I'm going to try to do that in the most gracious way possible so that you have another voice in your life to consider and think about things, then we're actually doing that with each other. And at the end of the day, if you and I can get up from whatever conversations we're having, agree to disagree, which we could do often, and yet feel that both of us are sharper and ready to go out there and handle the responsibilities that God's given us in a better way, because we're sharper. We're not getting dull. We're not thinking that we have it all figured out. You know, I was thinking the other day, Steve, like our perspectives of thing can be like a fishing line wide on a highway of thought. Like, our perspective can be so narrow and so thin in so many areas, and yet the actual pathway is a highway, 5-lane highway wide when you get everyone in there. And so you think that you kind of hold out your little fishing line and go, I have all the answers. Look, this is my perspective on this issue. And then you bring people into your life that go, gosh, that's a really narrow view of a very broad topic. And here you are holding your little fishing line, yelling from the rooftop that you've got it all figured out. That's life. That's the life of a person, you know? And so I just think you and I are very much wanting to even understand and investigate ourselves to say, what perspectives of life am I holding on to so tightly that are fishing line perspectives? And we want to bring people into our life that are going to broaden that. Maybe we don't get to 5-lane highways, but we get to broader than fishing line perspectives on things. And I think if we can do that, we're going to sharpen each other.
1: Yeah. Yeah. And what's so fascinating to me is that, you know, to people that are listening, you might say, well, so what kind of friends are you that you're constantly calling each other out or... And to which I would say, I've had those surface level relationships where they were super nice to me. They agreed with everything I said, and we became friends. But what ends up happening over time is that becomes that friendship fades. At some point, I'm going to upset them, and they didn't even have the nerve, or I didn't have the nerve or courage to tell them. And so then when they stop calling me, it's like, hey, you quit calling me. It's like, oh, no. Or if they even quit. And so, like, real friendships are forged from me challenging you and you challenging me and not always agreeing, or even at times, just for the sake of playing the devil's advocate, if you will, to say, I think I agree with you, but have you thought about X, Y, and Z? And what's interesting is the only way that I can actually interact with you or communicate with you in that way is I have to have some interest in you. Like, how hard is it for me to agree with everything you say? Yeah, that makes sense. Yeah, and I may not even have to be listening to what you said. Mm-hmm. But to challenge you, it takes some effort to, A, first listen to what you said, mm-hmm. try to wrap my mind around what you said, and actually show some some care, mm-hmm. I guess is the word.
0: Yeah.
1: And so I caution people and that you know, we think about all of our relationships and what kind of friends do we have and what kind of friend am I? When somebody tells you that they're going to do something and maybe you think, hey, that's not a great idea, mm-hmm. but yet you're unwilling to tell them. And the reality is that if we're being totally honest, if you're not going to tell them, then basically what you're saying is you don't care enough about them. Mm-hmm. To prevent them from making what could be, whether it's a small or a big mistake.
0: Yeah.
1: So it takes friction, and that friendships are friction, mm-hmm. and we avoid that. Our society wants to avoid it, and hell, I want to avoid it. If I'm being honest, I don't like disagreeing, particularly if I care about you. Mm-hmm. And if I've had a long day, I mean, mm-hmm. life happens, work, kids, mm-hmm. wife, you know, and then it's like, dude, I just want to drink a cold beer and have a conversation with you. And I don't want to disagree with you. Mm-hmm. I don't know. That's exactly why I think what we're doing here is so critical, because the world is going in a direction where it feels like we're disagreeing and where conflict is bad. Mm-hmm.
0: Yeah, I think so. And, you know, the issues that we're facing right now in a world outside of maybe AI, which is kind of a newer development that maybe historically nobody's had to deal with. You know, fair enough. Like, this is new. AI is a new challenge. Technology is a new challenge that maybe, you know, previous generations haven't had to deal with. But not politics. You know, I mean, people have been dealing with politics since the beginning of time, right? Because you're trying to figure out how to set up governments and how governments should function and run. And, you know, what's the best way to set that government up? And for every person that, you know, thinks the U.S. really nailed it, there's someone that thinks that the U.S. is completely broke, you know? And so not religion. You know, religion's not new to us. It's not like we're the only ones that have ever tried to figure out religion, you know, historically over eons and eons ago. It's like people have been talking about religion since the beginning of time, you know. So there are topics that are not new to this generation of people. And yet we seem to be getting farther and farther removed from really getting into some of those discussions and hard things that we all deal with in our life. You know, I mean, is religion important? Well, it only matters in so much as, well, you know, how do you want to raise your family? What do you want your kids to know and to believe? You know, how does it function in the friendships that you have and the decisions that you make? You know, so it encompasses a lot of things. And so it's like, you don't have to religiously believe the same thing that I am, but to say that, hey, we're going to set religion over there somewhere because it's just not something we ever want to talk about. Well, look, for a lot of people's lives, that's a very critical component. And we're getting out of the habit of talking about those things that we might disagree with. And I think that's a shame. I think we ought to be talking about those things that we disagree with. And politics is one of them. Politics is as volatile as I can ever remember, but maybe not. I mean, they used to kill people over politics and shoot people over politics. Like, that's not new. There's been assassinations forever when it comes to politics. So I just think having discussions about these hard-hitting things are real-life things. They're real-life things. Now, you and I could sit and talk about the weather if you want, or we can talk about, you know, why the Bengals offensive line can't block better for Joe Burrow, or why such and such, you know, we can do that stuff. Guys do it all the time. You know, go into a bar. You got guys sitting around drinking a beer, talking about their golf scores. And we can do that. There's nothing wrong with that, by the way. I'm not demeaning any of that. You need just basic friendships, basic conversations, really enjoying each other. Lots of laughter and fun and all that. We need all that. But we don't need all that at the expense of really trying to sharpen each other on topics that are real life to people. And I think guys especially struggle with it. I say this all the time. Go into a coffee shop. Go into a coffee shop and watch two ladies that are in there having a conversation. Watch how intent they are with each other. Watch how they look at each other. You might even, you know, obviously don't eavesdrop, but it would be interesting to hear the conversations that they're having with each other. And then go into a bar on a Friday night with a bunch of big screens up and listen to what the guys are talking about. You know, and a lot of times for guys, hey man, we're not addressing some of the hard-hitting issues, really the hard-hitting things and the struggle things. And I think some of it is, you know, guys, you know, it's like, I want to get away from that. You know, so there's some escapism that goes on. I know it does in my life, where it's just like, look, I don't want to sit here with a bunch of my buddies and have hard conversations, you know. But I also think we don't want to run from those things, because we do need to sharpen each other, you know. And guys kind of live in quiet, I think, I don't remember who exactly said it, but they kind of live in quiet desperation. Like, they feel desperate a lot, but they don't know how to necessarily share those things. Wow. Because they're not men things to share. Like, you know, we have this group of things that men are okay sharing, but it's not necessarily feelings. It's not necessarily struggles. It's not necessarily your desperations. And so we do better keeping those in, bottling those, just dealing with those, shouldering those on our own. And then when we get with our buddies, we just want to pretend like nothing's wrong. Like, we don't have any of those issues. And so I think that you and I, to some extent, we're only here because that's just not how we've interacted with each other. We've interacted with each other not around bar food and how the offensive line's blocking. We've entered into each other's life through, hey man, I sucked at work today and I'm leading this joint. Help a brother out, man. Like, what do you got to think about? What do you think about this? What do you have to say? Because I'm not doing this very well. Or, you know, you're heading into the kid world. I've been in the kid world, you know, and it's like, look, man, I'm not doing this as well as I should. You know, I'm a little bit more absent than I want to be. I'm not as intentional as I should be. And I think you don't have to have those conversations all the time, every day. You don't have to be creating that friction. Sometimes you just want life to just chill and just exist. But I think we ought be having them. I think those are things that we ought be intentional about. And I think you and I have been intentional about those things. And so I think we're just trying to let people peer into that world to say, if you're a guy, especially, but you could be a lady too, but you have a lot of responsibility on your plate, and all of us do, by the way, at different forms and different levels, and you're living in a little bit of quiet desperation, there's a good chance, whatever that quiet desperation is, you and I have talked about that at some level. We felt it. We felt insecure about our leadership. We felt insecure about our relationships. We've been really sure about the things we're not doing very well. We've been less sure about the things we're doing right. Like we've lived in that world and we've talked about it. And so if any of that can be an encouragement to you, this is what this is about. We want to encourage.
1: You know, which you know, all of this conversation that we're having is awesome. And it really started way before you know, this radio show. You know, this radio show became something that was an opportunity for me to talk about, obviously, the car business and things like that. And I've got plenty to say about the car business. But as I was thinking about what to come to, you know, come and talk about through the radio, I just thought, you know what? How about inviting you to the radio show, and like, just let's just us talk and let people peer into the conversations, because I think I have to attribute a lot of the success that I have had to conversations that I've had with you, and not just at work, but I mean at home, and strengthening the relationship with my wife and the relationships with my friends and family. And so, which brought us to this place, and we've done a couple radio shows, and we've heard some people respond to say, hey, that was kind of interesting conversation. And I think what we're trying to do now is, let's take this to the next level. And not just a radio show, but like, I guess this podcast, which I'm not totally sure what all that means, but there's video included. And so you and I have been talking about doing this, and here we are. I've converted my theater room into a studio where we can do just this. And we've got four chairs here. And so, you know, the thought is, is, okay, let's do this. Why? Because there's a lot of guys like you and I out there, and not just guys, by the way. I know we talk a lot from the male perspective, because I think you make a great point that we men, we sometimes like to squash those feelings. And that's just the reality of it. I think that's just part of the way God made us. Mm-hmm. But so let's do this. Now the question is like, what do we call it? Like you, I love this idea, this iron sharpens iron. Mm-hmm. And you know, we kind of were talking about this in person last night a little bit. And I don't know how it came up, but we said, like, we're going to be sitting in a room with chairs and inviting guests out and really talking about all the things that go on, you know, in our day-to-day lives. And would that be of value? I mean, at the end of the day, that's what this is about. Like, I could get on here and talk about selling cars, but the reality is that what do people want to hear and what do they need to hear? And I know what's helped me tremendously. And so we came up with this concept, the sharpening table. How do you feel about that? Like, how do you feel about, like, if we run with that name and we talked a little bit about it you know, this, something that we can point to, like we need something that is symbolic of what iron sharpens iron. And I was thinking about like an anvil, like we set an anvil on the table and a sword, like, mm-hmm. like let's get back to, you know, that. Mm-hmm. And what's fascinating is that the way God made us is that the only way that I can get better as a man is for another man to challenge me. Mm-hmm. Which, by the way, sounds a little bit like fighting with somebody. But when you do it in a healthy way, and you respect the other person, and also you, and I love what you said with the fishing line and in the perspective. It's how often have I felt so emboldened into my opinion from my perspective, and then I hear somebody else's opinion, I go, what the hell are you thinking?
0: Right.
1: You're so far out of whack. Mm. But then if I take the time to ask enough questions and say, help me understand, something fascinating happens. It's like, oh, now I understand why you think the way you do. And it makes a whole lot more sense. Mm. When I care enough to peer into somebody else's perspective who potentially thinks totally opposed to the way I, at least from my perspective, view things. So I guess where I'm going with this is we've committed to doing this. And I mean, is what do you think? The strengthening table? Is that
0: sharpening?
1: The sharpening table.
0: Yeah. Yeah. I mean, we talked about it last night a little bit, and I'm, you know how, you know, you're throwing a bunch of ideas up there. And of course, you know, again, we both run businesses. So you get into these meetings and it's like, everybody's got ideas. And you sit there and, you know, ultimately you've got to make the decision, right?
1: Right.
0: Like you're the one that's got to decide. And it's not that all the ideas aren't good, but you're waiting for that idea that you think most presents the picture that you want to be presented. Right, in a meeting, it's like, yeah, we've got all kinds of concepts up here, but now somebody's got to decide on what is the actual thing that's going to most represent this well. And for me, that was when we landed on the sharpening table. I just think the picture, you know, of a sword and an anvil, it's historic representations of what it meant for a sword to get sharp. Friction, heat, you know, all of that type of stuff. And then what was a short sword for? And that the truth of the matter was, it was for battle. That's what a sword was for. It was for battle. And we've lost sight of some of that, right? Like we forget we're in a battle. But the reality of it is life doesn't forget that. We might not be battling each other in and of itself, but the reality of it is that you are battling in your life. And if you're not, it's just because you've checked out. And we don't want people checking out of life. Like, we don't want that. We want you to recognize that there's a good chance that you are in a battle in your life in one capacity. Maybe it's your health. You know, you've had in your life, close people close to you have had health battles. Same for me. You know, I've got one right now. You know, two right now. People very close to me that are in health battles. You know, it's like, did they choose that battle? No, they didn't choose it. They didn't choose to have that battle into their life. It was interjected into their life. And the answer is either you just give in to it or pick up a sword.
2: Yeah.
0: You got to pick up a sword. You've got to be sharp enough that you can go fight that battle that you didn't ask for. You and I have that with business. Like, look, man, business is great, except when it isn't.
2: Yeah.
0: And it's not always great, right? You got to pick up a sword. You got to be willing to fight.
2: It's so symbolic, and I love the analogy there, because we forget. Like, life is a fight. Life is a battle. And so the strength, the sharpening table is where we're going with this. And I think this is great that here live on 1290 AM radio, we've come together as two friends and have decided that aside from what we do on the professional level, that this is something that means something to both of us. It's helped me tremendously, and I think that more of us need to really dig a little into this concept of strengthening one another and caring enough about one another to have these challenging conversations. So, all right, so that does it for us this week for the SBG Get In Here show, brought to you by SBG Motors. And I'm Steve Van Gorder, and we're going to be here next week, same time, Saturday, 7:30. Have a great week.
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5: 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Let's take a look at some final scores from around the Miami Valley Friday night. St. Henry Redskins dropping nearly 50 points on top of Minster beat the Wildcats 48-12. Tippecanoe dominated the Greenville Green Wave this week, won that game 65-0. Ansonia also dropping more than 50 points on top of the Dixie Greyhounds, finished with a score of 56-8. And the Rockets went just down the road, taking on the Coldwater. They beat the Cavaliers 20-7. Salina with a great handling on top of Bath Wildcats 42-0. Fairmont Firebirds hosting Springvale. They tried to defend their home turf, but just couldn't do it. Fell short to the Panthers 21-14. And another high-scoring game for one Miami Valley team, Trotwood Madison beating the Mount Healthy Fighting Owls 49-0. 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I'm Ian James. 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
7: This Saturday, I'm tracking lots of clouds for us and highs into the mid-70s. Our Saturday starts dry, but I am tracking heavy downpours overnight Saturday and through the day on Sunday with the remnants of EcES. No severe weather is expected. Flooding looks unlikely, but winds will be gusting 25 to 35 miles per hour this weekend. Monday, we're drying things out. Partly cloudy, high of 78. Tuesday, dry and warm, high of 80 degrees. Wednesday, showers around with temperatures back in the 60s. I'm Storm Center 7 meteorologist Ryan Mirando for Dayton Severe Weather Station 1290 and 95.7. 7 WHIO.
8: 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It's called Miami Valley's Morning News, and it's all news, all weather, and all traffic all morning long. 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
19: 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Our firm is not affiliated with or endorsed by the U.S. government or any governmental agency and is not permitted to offer, and no statement made during this show shall constitute tax or legal advice. Third-party information and opinions contained herein have been obtained from sources believed to be reliable, but accuracy and completeness cannot be guaranteed by our firm.

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1: And at Russell Total Wealth and Wellness, our focus is tax-savvy retirement planning. 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So don't delay. 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All it takes is 15 minutes or less. 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Reach out to us with your questions at talktorussell.com. What's stopping you? You could be minutes away from finding that one thing that makes all the difference.
0: Well, today, Curve, you and I are talking about 8 habits of rich retirees. But before we dive in, let's first kick things off by talking about this week's health tip, because you need your health to enjoy your wealth. Now, this week's health tip comes in the form of a reminder, and this is a reminder I have to give myself on a pretty regular basis. Focusing on exercising and working out, sometimes I forget to do just daily movements, just the stuff like parking, further away from the grocery store when I'm walking in, or taking the stairs, or, those small things that make a big difference, because even people who exercise can still be unhealthy if they sit most of the day. And you and I spend a lot of our days in visits. So, it is something that I personally have to be extra attentive to make sure that I'm getting extra movement throughout the day. So here's some suggestions, just regular movements, getting up every hour or two, walking around, taking 50 or 100 steps will help increase energy, mood, focus, posture, and of course, long-term health. Moving your body every 30 to 60 minutes, even if it's just standing or stretching, can make a huge difference. Walk or bike when possible. Again, park, at the end of the parking lot and walk into the grocery store. And then doing things that are fun, not just exercise. So, whether it's a pickup game of basketball or dancing, a YouTube Zumba class or something like that, something to get your blood and your body moving.
1: I love that.
0: Yeah.
1: I've always heard moderation's key. It says, how do you eat an elephant?
0: One bite at a time.
1: You don't want to do too much, hurt yourself. So it's just about doing a little bit all the time.
0: Absolutely.
1: And continuing to kind of keep that mindset as you go. And you're in it for the long term, not the short term.
0: Yeah.
1: So great advice. Now, if you're just joining us, Andy and I are discussing today the 8 habits of rich retirees. So if you're rich and retired, you've struck gold. Okay. Unless you stumble or hit a rough patch. So we just want to perish that thought. Okay. When planning for your future, you might have invested wisely, scaled the corporate ladder, chased entrepreneurial dreams, and found success. No matter how you got there, though, there were undoubtedly many pieces, rather than just one, of the habits of rich retirees puzzle that you put together. So props to you to getting this far. Now, wealthy retirees who enjoy the good life understand that maintaining their wealth while living comfortably requires both lifestyle and financial strategies. Okay. So some of the financial habits that rich retirees swear by is being rich. First of all, in order to understand what these financial habits are, you have to understand that being rich means different things to different people. Okay, so to some retirees, it may mean hoarding all of their hard-earned money in a high interest rate savings account or money market. Or maybe you socked it away in a 401k or an IRA and you deferred the taxes to just make sure it's there in case something happens. To others, it means spending it all. Okay, the best position is likely somewhere in between. You know, so moderation's key here. So it's not just putting it all in savings, not just putting it all in the market. There's likely the right answer is somewhere a blend of both. But either way, if you've made intentional choices in the years before retirement and you find yourself clinging to a king's ransom, okay, that's what we're going to be talking about. It's what are some of the eight top habits of rich retirees? What do they know from both a financial and a lifestyle perspective? So here's the first one. As we get into the eight habits of rich retirees, the first tip here is, in the first habit, is that rich retirees spend with purpose. In the book, Die with Zero, it encourages people of all ages, including retirees, to spend their hard-earned cash while they still can. And the book is intended for those who view lifelong experiences as more important than simply accumulating money for your golden years. Now, while taking exotic trips or buying the latest Ferrari is a well-earned benefit of retirement for the rich, spending like there's no tomorrow can lead to some unintended consequences. So it's okay not to spend, but it's also okay to enjoy your retirement years, which may include splurging occasionally. I mean, you did work your whole life. You want to go have a trip with the family. You want to drive a car that, you know, when you get behind the wheel, you feel like a different person. You know, it's whatever's important to you, you may want to spend. So there might be occasional splurging, but it's not unheard of for many retirees to set aside money in a separate fun money account, kind of earmarking certain assets for more of the splurges. Okay. And this gives them ultimately what we call permission to spend, is when it's earmarked, there's a plan around it. It's not going to derail your income plan in retirement. It's not going to derail your taxes each year, but it's intentional. It's a permission to spend, and we can always plan ahead of time what tax consequences you could have. A lot of that starts really bubbling up to the top. So that's the first tip. The first habit of rich retirees is that they spend with purpose.
0: Yeah, Die with Zero is such a great book. If you haven't read it, do yourself a favor. It really is an excellent read, and it gives great perspective. And, you know, when I think about spending with purpose, I think about, you know, when I reach the end of my life, what am I going to look back and think, man, I wish I would have done that? Mm-hmm. You know, trying to make sure that not only do I spend with purpose, but I also live my life with purpose, I also think can help kind of form or shape the purposeful purchases that we make, not only during our working years, but also during retirement. And, you know, retirement is full of complicated choices, like how to invest your money so it's preserved, but it still grows, how to keep your taxes low, how to leave everything you worked so hard for to your loved ones with the least amount of taxes and hassle, and probably the most important, how to make your money last. Do you know if your current retirement plan addresses all of these problems? Well, if not, then you could be exposed. Find the holes in your plan by using our OnTrack retirement review process. 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And what this means to you is that you no longer have to wonder. You can quiet those nagging questions and worries and finally get some peace about it. So connect with us at talktorussell.com. 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
1: Absolutely. That's such reliable advice, Andy. And now, if you're just joining us on today's show, we're sharing the eight habits of rich retirees. And so here's the second habit. The second habit is that rich retirees invest wisely. You may have heard the saying, no risk, no reward. And while that may be true to a certain extent, many retirees are averse to risk. However, savers who consistently invested their earnings compounded their money over time. While the initial investment may have been insignificant, the wealth accumulated during the final years of a person's working life can be substantial. So investing in things like a retirement account, like a 401k, an IRA, or investing in the stock market, or not, you can build wealth and help secure a comfortable future. You gotta pay yourself first, though. That's what we've always heard. Yet, investing in the stock market comes with a fear of financial loss. Okay, and that's a reasonable fear until you realize that over the long term, the S&P does kind of average a pretty decent return over time. Okay, now most experts agree that saving, 20% of your income while working is a good starting place to build that emergency fund. And then you got to say, well, I always heard at church they want 10% there too. So you start adding it up, and then you realize when we look at our paychecks where it all goes. But you got to make sure that that 20% is kind of paying yourself first there. In retirement, setting extra cash aside in reserve for a couple years of spending needs is also important. Why? Because you don't want to be forced into a situation where you had too much risk, the markets went the opposite way, and now you're kicking the goose when she's down. Okay, so Warren Buffett famously said, I'll tell you the secret of getting rich on Wall Street. You try to be greedy when others are fearful, and you try to be fearful when others are greedy.
0: It's one of my favorite Warren Buffett quotes.
1: And that's one of my favorite ones too. So just be careful and recognize that, it's okay to take risk over the long term, but you have to really start looking and saying, well, how much long term do I actually have left? Especially if you're getting into or newly retired, that whole perspective has changed.
0: Yeah, and I think this is, you mentioned moderation at the top of the hour curve, and I think this is one of those things where people struggle to understand exactly what moderation means, right? Do I keep all my money in the market? Do I pull it all out and go bury it in the backyard for safety as I get close to retirement? And that's one of the key reasons why rich people know that having a plan that is specific to you and what you need is the best way to go about it.
1: Absolutely. And we're going to actually get into a little bit more of that after a quick break. So you don't want to miss out there. But when we come back, Andy and I are going to continue discussing, what rich retirees know. They invest wisely and they also diversify their investments. So we'll break that down after a quick break. 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
2: 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That means you're never more than 15 minutes away from the latest weekend weather. 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
14: Lots of clouds for our Saturday, highs into the mid-70s, tracking the remnants of Hurricane Isaias to move in Saturday evening. I'm meteorologist Ryan Miranda for WHIO.
2: It's a WHIO Storm Center 7 weekend. That means you're never more than 15 minutes away from the latest weekend weather. 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
1: All right, welcome back to Russell Total Wealth and Wellness Radio. 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And the financial and investing world can be so puzzling sometimes with so many different acronyms and terms that just make it too much to understand, so much so that some people tend to feel stuck, not knowing where to turn or who to trust. And the good news is that it doesn't have to be that way. We're here each and every Saturday morning to demystify retirement planning to help you gain the confidence you need to feel comfortable about where you're heading. Case in point, on today's show, we're sharing 8 habits of rich retirees. And now it's time for one of our fan favorite parts of the show, our They Say segment, where we debunk common myths, half-truths, and sometimes bad advice that they say. So here's one for you today, Andy. They say that the super rich retirees have assembled a team of professionals to help them navigate taxes, investing, legacy planning, and giving strategies. How can the millionaire next door accomplish the same thing? Assembling a team of money pros.
0: That's a great question, Curve, and you're right. Ultra wealthy families do have a team of people that they surround themselves with, not only for advice, but also to almost kind of sit as like a board of directors for them, right? So if you think about the way that millionaires next door make decisions, it shouldn't be that much different than ultra wealthy families. Matter of fact, I would even argue that the millionaire next door actually needs that support more than what ultra-wealthy families do. So if you think about the people that you'd want on your team, of course, you want your financial advisor, you'd want your tax advisor, and you would want your estate planning attorney as well. Now, it's not uncommon for us to meet folks here that have one or maybe two of those three people. But the reality of the situation is when you're making decisions about your money, you not only need to include your money, you also have to include the tax side of things and how it's going to affect what your legacy wishes are. So making decisions with all three of those in tandem is how you succeed here. Now, here's what I would tell listeners. Don't assume that if you have those three people on your quote unquote board of directors, that they're talking to each other. Matter of fact, we find kind of on a default basis, they're not talking to each other. Here at Russell Total Wealth and Wellness, that's one of the things that we believe is critical to the health of a client's financial plan, is that you have a team that talks to each other, for you, with you, and on your behalf. So trusting those partners that you work with. If you do not have your team already built, reach out to us at talktorussell.com. We'd be happy to kind of start some conversations with you there and give you some personal guidance. But I think that's great advice, that have a team that not only supports you, but it's also watching out for you and how differing tax code changes are going to affect you, and making sure that the decisions that you make about your money are also still going to achieve the long-term goals you have for taxes and legacy.
1: Yeah, it's so important. I think of this like a football game. There's 60 minutes in a game. There's four 15-minute quarters. And it's like if you play 59 minutes of that game well and you're winning and you play just the game well, but then you lose the ball in the final 60 seconds because we didn't have a plan on the estate planning side on the back end, it's all for naught. So you got to play the whole 60 minutes to win. And so it's there's a part of bringing home the back end of that game and making sure we don't leave anything out on the field. So coming up here, we're going to take a quick break, but coming up here on Russell Total Wealth and Wellness Radio, we'll share more habits of rich retirees, like ways to safely withdraw money out of their accounts to live off of and ways to monitor and leverage tax rates to help keep their taxes as low as possible. So much more good stuff coming. 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
2: It's a WHIO Storm Center 7 weekend. That means you're never more than 15 minutes away from the latest weekend weather. 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At WHIO, we have Dayton Radio's largest team of local meteorologists. 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
13: 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Let's take a look at some final scores from around the Miami Valley Friday night. Parkway Panthers making their way out to Fort Recovery, taking on the Indians, fell short 34-7. Tri-Village taking on Bradford with a huge upset of 45-7. And it was an exciting game between Preble Shawnee and Tri-County North. Those Arrows scored almost 50 points, beat the Panthers 48-27. Chaminade Julienne only won by 4 points against Bishop Fenwick. That game ended with a score of 14-10. Alter made their way out to McNicholas to take on the Rockets, fell short 20-7. Wayne hosting Miamisburg and defending their home turf, dropping over 50 points, beat the Vikings 52-21. And the Springfield Wildcats didn't even let Beaver Creek touch that scoreboard, beat the Beavers 21-0. And in the Battle of the Indians, Piqua beat Stebbins 28-7. Well, this has been the Dave Arbogast Buick GMC WHIO Touchdown 7 High School Football Update, sponsored by Dave Arbogast Buick GMC, driven to satisfaction. I'm Ian James. Our next update is in less than 30 minutes on Dayton's number one sports station, 1290 and 95.7 WHIO.
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14: This Saturday, I'm tracking lots of clouds for us and highs into the mid-70s. Our Saturday starts dry, but I am tracking heavy downpours overnight Saturday and through the day on Sunday with the remnants of ESIES. No severe weather is expected. Flooding looks unlikely, but winds will be gusting 25 to 35 miles per hour this weekend. Monday, we're drying things out. Partly cloudy, high of 78. Tuesday, dry and warm, high of 80 degrees. Wednesday, showers around with temperatures back in the 60s. I'm Storm Center 7 meteorologist Ryan Mirando for Dayton Severe Weather Station 1290 and 95.7 WHIO.
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0: It's a WHIO Storm Center 7 weekend. That means you're never more than 15 minutes away from the latest weekend weather. This is WHIO.
1: All right, welcome back. I'm Curve Miller, and I'm joined with Andy Dollar. 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So again, talktorussell.com.
2: And at Russell Total Wealth and Wellness, our focus is tax-efficient retirement planning. And during today's show, we've been talking about rich people. More specifically, how rich people think about and how they approach their money. You see, success leaves clues. And if you want to help increase your level of wealth, even if you're already a millionaire, it pays to learn how people wealthier than you handle their money. And we've been unpacking this on today's show, talking about 8 habits of rich retirees. Now, rich retirees, as we were talking about earlier in the show, recognize that there's a healthy balance here that has to be found between keeping all of our money at risk and taking it and burying it in the backyard, right? This approach is really described in Russell terminology as the fiscal house. And if you've listened to our show for any length of time, you have heard Curve and I talk about our approach to financial planning and building portfolios for clients referred to as a fiscal house. It's a trademark approach that our team here at Russell Total Wealth and Wellness uses. And you know, when you think about building a house, whether you've actually constructed one or not, you've driven through a neighborhood at least once and you know what a house looks like. So

0: a house, just like our fiscal house, will have a foundation, it has a roof, and it has walls. And in the fiscal house, we recognize that before we get too far into construction, we better make sure that we have a firm foundation at the very base of this plan. And that's the same in financial planning, making sure that we have money that we can't lose unless we choose to lose it, right? So this is the safety portion of our fiscal house plan. Opposite of safety, of course, is risk. And as long as taxes and inflation is around, we have to be able to still grow our money over time. And that's what the roof of the fiscal house does. It helps us grow long term. Now, the deal here that we make is if we're going to take risk in order to get growth, we have to recognize that things are going to happen to this portion of our money that's outside of our control. The market's going to go up, market's going to go down. So we never rely on the roof of our fiscal house for things like income or safety for that matter. And then in between the roof of the fiscal house and the walls, we or the foundation, we have the walls of the fiscal house designed to help create durable income for us and to maintain sanity by moving differently than the overall market. Now, when you have a properly constructed fiscal house, we call that true diversification. And that's how rich people survive retirement, regardless of what the market's doing, regardless of what the economy is doing. That's what rich people know.
1: So the way I hear that is that you shouldn't have all of your money in the roof of the fiscal house, because if a storm comes through town, that's kind of the first place of the house that's going to get damaged.
0: You got it.
1: And so if you have all of your money kind of in mutual funds or ETFs or stocks that we have no control over, that means then we have too much in the roof. So how much then should you have in each level of the fiscal house, Andy?
0: That's an excellent question. A great rule of thumb, what we use here at Russell Total Wealth and Wellness, is something called the prudent investor rule. It's been around over 100 years, and it's a simple math calculation. So if you're sitting at home, you have a pencil and a piece of paper, grab those, write the number 100, and subtract your current age. So if you're 65 years old, 100 minus 65 leaves 35 left over. Circle that 35. That's the maximum percentage of your investable assets that you should keep at risk in the roof of the fiscal house.
1: Aha. So that makes more sense. So if they're prudent with the amount that they have in the roof, they can mitigate when the markets do get volatile because they don't have all their money there in the first place.
0: Bingo.
1: Got it. So that's diversification then.
0: You got it.
1: And so that's absolutely one of the habits that rich retirees know.
0: You got it.
1: That's a great tip.
0: Awesome. You know what rich retirees also know? They know that the tax laws in this country are complex. And what they also know is as soon as they figure them out, guess what's going to happen? They're going to change. And they know that it costs a lot of money to be lazy and not to stay up to date with taxes. So it's not about how much you make. It's actually about how much you keep after taxes that count. It doesn't matter how rich you are. Taxes are inevitable. However, rich retirees understand how to maximize the amount they pay to the IRS, or I should say minimize the amount they pay to the IRS, each year by taking advantage of tax breaks such as credits and deductions. And these change almost every year. Rich people also examine the newest tax laws to see how they can structure their finances to pay the least amount of tax while also following the law. And let me be very clear here. We have to do this to the letter of the law. We're all held to the same letter of the tax law. But monitoring the tax code and tax planning can significantly impact your finances. So think of this like you are headed down I-75, you're headed on a road trip for the week. Now, as you're headed down I-75, you are more than likely spending the majority of your time looking out that front windshield, making sure you understand what's coming at you. Are you headed for some traffic? Is there an accident? Is there a police officer ahead and you need to slow down? You're going to look in the rearview mirror occasionally, but the majority of the time you have your eyes face forward. Well, that's how we think about taxes too. You got to have your eyes face forward, understanding what's coming down the road so that you can make adjustments that make sense for you. And so you'll know how much you'll owe in taxes and how much you can invest to generate even more income based on what your current tax situation looks like.
1: Right. And I hear that is that when, you know, if you were taught like I was, is that when you're in your working years, you need to reduce your taxable income each year so you can save money in these pre-tax retirement accounts. Mm-hmm. You deduct when you put the money in, and the whole goal is to get you into retirement where you're supposed to be in a lower bracket because you don't have your income from your working years anymore. So you fall back into a lower bracket. So that works in theory, but the question I have to ask is, well, what if that's not true? What if you're actually in the same or higher bracket when you retire? That means that deduction, we don't get the tax savings that we thought we would otherwise. And so, Andy, I love your example of driving down the road looking out the front windshield. Because we got to know what's coming. And we have to start looking at things like, what's our current deficit? How are we going to pay for this? Are we running a deficit each year? How do we pay for that? And ultimately understanding that one of the key ways that the country brings in revenue is through payroll tax and taxes on income that's not been taxed. Mm-hmm. So it's a big deal. And what rich retirees understand is they play this game of nothing but net. It's like basketball or hockey. We're a hockey family, but I love it when the puck goes and hits the net in the back. I love it when the ball goes through, doesn't even touch the rim. Nothing but net, but we have to be focused on the tax impact of the decisions we make with our savings and whether or not it's going to be triggering in more income tax when we're retired.
0: And that kind of takes us to our next tip, Curve. You know, I think so many people, you know, this has probably been at least a couple of decades ago, but somebody, one of the talking heads, came out and said, if you saved $1 million for retirement, you can retire. Do you remember that? Mm-hmm. Like, all of a sudden, that $1 million mark became the bogey that everybody was supposed to hit. Now, our listeners know that you and I feel very differently about that, that everybody's number is specific, but let's just use that for today's example. You know, if I have $1 million showing up on my IRA statement, when I look at that, I don't actually recognize that I have $1 million because this is money in this pre-tax IRA that not only has my name on it, but sequentially it also has Uncle Sam's name on it as an owner as well. So I look at that $1 million statement and I say, well, I probably have more like 700,000, right? To your point of it's after tax, how much I get to keep that counts. Now that goes into the next thing that rich retirees know, and that's how to determine a safe withdrawal rate. Now, the percentage retirees can withdraw from their accounts each year without running out of money before reaching the end of their lives, that's what people refer to as a safe withdrawal rate. Now, I also hear this guideline frequently and have for some time, the 4% rule, which says retirees withdraw 4% of their retirement savings in the first year. And then if they do that each and every year from then on out, they should be good, right? The next part of that rule, though, is the part that I often hear ignored, and that is this. After that first year, you adjust that 4% amount for inflation each and every year. You also have to recognize what's gone on in your fiscal house portfolio as well, your financial plan as well. So if I just take 4% out of my accounts, come heck or high water, without any regard to what's going on in the world around me, I can actually position myself to run out of money if I'm not paying attention. Because everybody's personal safe withdrawal rate is influenced by what their specific goals are. I caution our listeners to just pull that 4% rule out of thin air and apply it to their specific situation. Rather, I would advise that you sit down with a fiduciary retirement planner, someone that specializes in tax-efficient retirement planning, to help you understand what your personal safe withdrawal rate should be to make sure that you can still accomplish what your goals are.
1: Yeah, and think about it. Why did you save the money that you have saved? It's hopefully to say, well, look, I'm not going back to work. I'm done.
0: Right.
1: Permanent unemployment. Well, if you're lucky enough to have a pension, that's going to help you in retirement. If you are eligible for Social Security, that might help take some of the edge off of getting you the income you need. But then that final bit of your income is going to be squarely reliant upon what you've saved, the risk you're taking, and how quickly you spend it and the taxes you pay. But I think what you know, if you sum it up what we talked about here, you have to think about this from a net perspective after tax. You got to think about how much risk you're taking. What if a market, all your money's in the roof of the fiscal house and a tornado hits your house? There's a number of things that can really derail long-term success in retirement. So just be careful. Time for a quick break. We'll be right back. You've been listening to us on AM 1290 and 95.7 Dayton's News and Talk, WHIO.
2: 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That means you're never more than 15 minutes away from the latest weekend weather. 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
15: Lots of clouds for our Saturday, highs into the mid-70s, tracking the remnants of Hurricane Isaias to move in Saturday evening. I'm meteorologist Ryan Miranda for WHIO.
2: It's a WHIO Storm Center 7 weekend. That means you're never more than 15 minutes away from the latest weekend weather. 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
0: All right, we're back. I'm Andy Dowler, and you're listening to Russell Total Wealth and Wellness Radio. 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
1: And during today's episode, Andy and me have been sharing 8 habits of rich retirees. And the last tip here really is that they find, rich retirees find a balance between spending and enjoyment. Even with considerable wealth, retirees habitually maintain keen budgeting habits, tracking large expenses, tracking things like healthcare or expensive luxuries. It can guard against overspending. Okay, so while they may spend more, their eyes wide open on what they're spending. They keep that kind of front and center. It's also common for frugality to become part of a principal financial habit of most rich retirees. Okay, you know, flying coach instead of first class, for instance, can save a lot of money. Okay, if there's no need to splurge on first class or pay 3 or 4 times the price when we go somewhere. Okay, you can spoil yourself on food and drinks when you arrive at the destination instead. So it's making concessions, you know, giving up something on one side to get something on the other side. But some stumble, okay? And ultimately, the balance between spending and saving becomes blurred. And so rich retirees understand that there is a balance between spending and enjoyment. Now, here's the last word. George Lorimer says, it's good to have money and the things that money can buy, but it's good too to check up once in a while and make sure that you haven't lost the things that money can't buy.
0: Boy, that is good stuff.
1: So there's a lot here, but try that on and make sure you remember rich retirees do a lot of little things right.
0: Absolutely. Well, if you felt like today's show was a help to you, just imagine what we can accomplish when we get you advice that's tailored to you. 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You may have enough money saved, but often we find people become overwhelmed because they don't have a plan to help them get to and through retirement, which is why our team at Russell Total Wealth and Wellness specializes in creating tax-savvy retirement plans. So you're going to want to join us next week as we share, should I retire now or continue working? 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
2: 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That means you're never more than 15 minutes away from the latest weekend weather. 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
16: 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Let's take a look at some final scores from around the Miami Valley Friday night. St. Henry Redskins dropping nearly 50 points on top of Minster beat the Wildcats 48-12. Tippecanoe dominated the Greenville Green Wave this week, won that game 65-0. Ansonia also dropping more than 50 points on top of the Dixie Greyhounds, finished with a score of 56-8. And the Rockets went just down the road, taking on the Coldwater. They beat the Cavaliers 20-7. Salina with a great handling on top of Bath Wildcats 42-0. Fairmont Firebirds hosting Springboro. They tried to defend their home turf, but just couldn't do it. Fell short to the Panthers 21-14. And another high-scoring game for one Miami Valley team, Trotwood Madison beating the Mount Healthy Fighting Owls 49-0. This has been the Dave Arbogast Buick GMC WHIO Touchdown 7 High School Football Love. update sponsored by Dave Arbogast Buick GMC, driven to satisfaction. I'm Ian James. Our next update is in less than 30 minutes on Dane's number one sports station, 1290 and 95.7 WHIO.
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15: This Saturday, I'm tracking lots of clouds for us and highs into the mid-70s. Our Saturday starts dry, but I am tracking heavy downpours overnight Saturday and through the day on Sunday with the remnants of ESIES. No severe weather is expected. Flooding looks unlikely, but winds will be gusting 25 to 35 miles per hour this weekend. Monday, we're drying things out, partly cloudy, high of 78. Tuesday, dry and warm, high of 80 degrees. Wednesday, showers around with temperatures back in the 60s. I'm Storm Center 7 meteorologist Ryan Mirando for Dayton Severe Weather Station 1290 and 95.7. WHIO.
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21: Welcome, I'm Dr. Juan Fernandez, and this is Living the Full Life, where we talk about your health and how to achieve it to the fullest. As always, I want to remind you, we're created to be healthy, feel good, look great, and enjoy your life. My job is to teach you how to align your life so you can make these things happen. So I want to welcome you to the show today. Today, we're going to be diving into a topic that I've talked about in the past. It's been probably a little while, but we're going to dive into peripheral neuropathy, or just plain old neuropathy. And we're going to be diving into that topic because it's something that I've seen over and over just continuing to affect not only my patients, but people around me, whether it's at church or friends of, you know, a family, et cetera. And it's something that is actually devastating a lot of people. So I want to kind of just touch on that a little bit, and also some things that we're going to be rolling out here in the future that are pretty exciting. I'm pretty excited about still getting the certifications and all that, and these treatment modalities that can help neuropathy significantly better. So, before I dive into all that, as always, I want to remind you, you can find us on Facebook at Full Life Chiropractic. You can find us on the internet at AskDrJuan.com. You can find us by calling our office at 937-552-7364. You can also text that number. That number again is 937-552-7364. Also you can, you can text new patient if you want to come to the office and get started with just an assessment to see what's going on with you. You can do that as well. But again, any questions you have about what we do, what we offer, from shockwave therapy, functional nutritional therapy, corrective chiropractic care, soon to start offering neuropathy treatments as well, specifically to the hands and feet. You can text about any of that stuff. And again, the neuropathy thing is not fully live yet. I'm still going through the final steps of certification with that. But again, I think it's something that's going to be amazing to help people, get over this issue that many people are being told is not fixable or your body can heal from. So nonetheless, again, you know where to find us. Again, if you want questions answered, you're a little bit more inquisitive about what we do. Again, you can text or call 937-552-7364. Again, 937-552-7364. So, of course, as always, as I start my show, I know many of you have been listening for a while. Some of you probably first time listening to my show. And again, you're not here by accident. So, for me, I start, by describing and sharing what it is that drives me and what makes me, jazzed up for this actual natural healthcare thing to help people regenerate naturally, like God intended our bodies to do so. And for me, is my mom. My mom was diagnosed with breast cancer 12 years ago, calls me to tell me about it. She starts crying on the phone. Of course, I start crying on the phone because my mom is my hero. So I asked my mom immediately, like, what are you going to do? I said, son, I know what I'm not doing. I'm not doing chemo and radiation. At that moment, my heart sunk. Of course, I started crying myself. And I'm like, I don't know what to do, mom. But I know one thing. I know God put an amazing power in your brain. And if your brain and your body are communicating at 100%, your body had to function and heal at 100%. So mom, let's get your spine checked. So we got her spine checked, and from the side view of the neck, you should have a 45 degree angle. We saw my mom's neck x-ray and saw that she had lost all of her curve in her neck. She had 0 degrees out of 45, which is not normal at all. Obviously, from front to back, we looked at those x-rays as well. You are supposed to be completely straight. Well, we saw that my mom from T1 through T7 had a bend in her spine going out to the side. So again, also another thing that not normal. So my mom, for years when I saw it on her x-rays, I'm like, it makes sense that she had that issue between her shoulder blades, because for years my mom suffered from upper back pain, neck pain, headaches, chronic sinus infections. And every single time she went to the doctor, she always got the same exact answer. The answer was a medication, and the medication they gave her would mask the symptoms, and eventually the issue would get worse until it exploded and became a diagnosis such as cancer, So at that moment, I asked my mom, like, mom, why are you not taking the advice from the medical doctors that you've always taken ever since I was a little boy? Like, why are you doing things different now? She said, son, it's simple. I finally realized that I can die and I want to see my grandchildren grow up. Like, four of those grandchildren she's referring to are my kids. Eden, who's 13 years old. Eve, who's 11. Jean-Luc, who's 8. Ellery, who is 5 years old. So my mom took responsibility for her health in her own hands to afford my kids, nieces, nephews, the opportunity of having a grandma in the future. And because of that, I'm thankful, happy, blessed to report my mom is still alive today, 12 years post-diagnosis, although her doctors told her, there's nothing else we can do for you. If you don't do what we recommend, there's nothing else. You're probably going to die in 6 months if you don't do what we recommend. So my mom took responsibility for her health in her own hands. And again, my favorite question always is this: who is responsible for your health? Right? Everybody knows the answer. You are. And I always talk about that. Why? It's like, Dr. Juan, you sound like a broken record. I want to be a broken record. You know why? Because eventually you're going to have that disease process or trauma or some major life health event that's going to show up. And you're going to hear me, broken record, saying, are you sick and tired of being sick and tired? Who is responsible for your health? And you're going to say, you know what? Like, I got to call this crazy guy that I've been listening to on and off for the last 2, 3, 5, 7 years on the radio. I got to call this guy because, you know what? It makes sense what he says. And now I'm facing a major life health decision. And I don't want to kind of just mail this one in. I want to actually do something preventative, something better. So this is exactly where some of you are at right now, dealing with neuropathy, peripheral neuropathy. Some of you are diagnosed with it. Some of you got it because you had chemotherapy. Some of you slowly started developing it, right? So I'm going to dive into that topic because I've talked about it before. And before, of course, I always try to do the best that I can with what I have. That's just the way I was raised, right? Didn't come from much, you know, very humble beginnings. That's what we say in the world when we're trying to say that we're poor as dirt, right? We don't want to be offensive and like, you know, inadvertently put other people down for being in that position right now. But like, that's my humble beginnings. We were poor. Yes, we had a roof over our heads, and I was thankful for that. It leaked. We literally had to put pots in the around the house because it leaked, legitimately leaked in Puerto Rico, and it rains down there a lot, right? So, you know, come from that, you know, and getting one toy for Christmas. That's the humble beginnings, right? So, legitimately, like, I understand not having much, and I understand those things, right? But legitimately, like, I try to do the best with what I have at the moment when I have it. So when I did this radio show about peripheral neuropathy or just neuropathy, maybe a year ago, I can't remember the last time I did it. I think it's about a year ago, maybe a little shorter, maybe longer. Nonetheless, I've done maybe 2 or 3 or 4 over the 10 years that I've been on radio. Right. But legitimately, like I didn't have what I now have, which is a protocol that's even more intensive and more in depth to help with neuropathy. Before, we would, of course, adjust the feet, especially if it's in the feet. That's the most common place for many people. And we started introducing shockwave therapy again. But there's other things that are missing that I was not aware of until I continue to educate myself and get exposed to more data on how to help people more natural. And this came about. So again, this is exactly why I'm under the certification program to become certified and be able to prescribe this actual neuropathy treatment to help people get over the fact that they have this disease that is slowly progressive. It only gets worse with time, and it can lead to major issues to include death. I know they're like, Dr. Juan, you're kind of exaggerating now. And I will walk you through in this radio show how it actually can lead to death, unfortunately, because of the side effects that happen from, obviously, the peripheral neuropathy. So one of the things that I want to talk about is this. So let's just first start with the basics, right? So whenever you have a symptom, any symptoms. So like, you know, like your back hurts, you have a headache, your hip hurts, you have indigestion, right? Those symptoms are actually equivalent to the check engine light in your car. So the check engine light in your car goes off as you're driving from here to, let's say, you know, Cincinnati or whatever. And that check engine light comes on. Immediately, you kind of get a little, you know, nervous, and then like, okay, still driving. Okay, you know, whatever. By the time I get to where I'm going, or I get back home from where I went, you're going to seek out the help of somebody to help you figure out what's going on with your engine. Am I correct? You're going to seek a professional. Listen, I take x-rays. I know how to read x-rays. I know how to adjust. I know blood work really well. I know all this scientific, like super nerdy stuff. Back in the day, I used to like change my own brakes. I used to like bleed the brake lines. I used to change my spark plugs and stuff like that. I'm not a mechanic though. So I'm not going to take my truck to my shop, Dr. Juan's mechanic shop, because I do it all. And I'm not going to start, you know, pulling cables out, et cetera, and putting computers. The vehicles are way more advanced now. So I'm going to take it to a professional to look at it, to tell me what's going on with the check engine light. And I'm going to allow that person, technician, to tell me what's going on and give me solutions and the price ranges. And I'm going to accept the solution that's going to fix that problem. And I'm going to go on my way so I can continue to drive my car with a peace of mind knowing that nothing's going to break down as I'm driving. makes complete logical sense, right? But let's say that you didn't do that. Let's say that you, you know, you treated your car like you treat your body. Oh, whoa. What do you mean by that, Dr. Juan? Let's say that your check engine light came on, and this time, instead of looking for a professional, you grab a piece of black electrical tape, and I've said this before, so if it sounds familiar, good for you, right? Black electrical tape, and you put it over the check engine light to cover it up. Like, you would never do that to your car, ever. That would be pretty idiotic and not very intelligent. But when you take a medication to dampen or silence the symptoms, you're doing to your body, in a way, what you would never do to your car, right? So especially when it comes to pain, numbness, tingling, etc., right? So again, like, some of you need some medication because you got AFib, and if not, like, throw a blood clot and have a stroke. And legitimately, I understand there's a time and need and a place for medications, and I understand that, right? I'm not a buffoon or an idiot to think that, like, never medications ever, ever, you know, hell or high water. I'm not that idiotic, right? You know, we are kind of idiotic in our own ways about certain things. And if you think you're not, you should probably consider the fact you maybe have 25 pillows on your on your bed for decorations, that sometimes some things that are simple, or the dude that, you know, so I picked on the women there with the pillows because typically women do that, or the dude that has, you know, shining the car every 10 seconds, even though it's snowing outside. Like, again, that's probably idiotic, right? I'm not a complete idiot or buffoon to think that, like, you don't ever need medications, right? There's a time and a place, but there's also a time and a place to kind of recognize that some of the medications you're taking, all they're doing is masking symptoms. And they're, oh, by the way, they're basically telling your body or you, hey, that check engine light, not that important, turn it off, right? So now, and I got to take a break here soon, but when you go to your doctor and you have peripheral neuropathy, what do they typically tell you to do? Either A, do nothing, or B, here's a medication. When I come back from a break, I'm going to talk about the top two medications you're given when you have peripheral neuropathy, and I'm going to dive into a little bit more what it is that you have and how some people have it, they don't know they have it, and some people have it, they know they have it, but they can't really do anything other than what they've been recommended. So I got to take a quick break right now. 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
15: Lots of clouds for our Saturday, highs into the mid-70s, tracking the remnants of Hurricane Isaias to move in Saturday evening. I'm meteorologist Ryan Miranda for WHIO.
21: 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I'm Dr. Juan Fernandez, and this is Living the Full Life, where we talk about your health and how to achieve it to the fullest. 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Again, that number is 937-552-7364. If you have questions about the topic we're talking about today, neuropathy, or questions about other things we do in our office, such as, you know, functional nutrition, shockwave, soft wave therapy, or corrective chiropractic care, by all means, you can text or call that number at 937-552-7364. So on the previous segment, I was talking about, obviously, you know, neuropathy a little bit, but more so the ideology of, hey, I have a symptom, let me cover up that symptom with a medication, so the symptom goes away and I don't feel it, especially when it comes to like pain, right? Or numbness or burning, etc. Things that feel uncomfortable. So you take a medication to mask the symptom and you go on with your life. That would be equivalent, again, just a recap for those of you joining us, that would be equivalent to putting a black piece of electrical tape over the check engine light on your dashboard in your car if the check engine light were to come on. You would say, I don't want to see that light. I want to just mask the symptom of seeing that light. There's a deeper problem. I don't want to know about it. I'm going to cover it up, right? So again, people do that. And when it comes to peripheral neuropathy, first let's start talking about what peripheral neuropathy is. So neuropathy, let's break down the word, right? Neuro, nerve, pathy, pathology, disease, right? Damage to or disease affecting the nerves. That's what it stands for, right? So what happens? So what happens is that the actual nerves that go all the way from your brain, that's where they start, by the way, down the spinal cord, nerves go all the way down to the bottom of the feet. Like for you to feel your pinky toe, your big toe is like the furthest away from your brain. There's a highway of communication called the nerve. That nerve goes all the way down, and that nerve actually has an interior part and an exterior coating. So I want you to picture a electrical cable. Like, let's just say a cable that only has like one cable inside of it. Not like, you know, the red, green, and white, but just one black cable. It's got just, you know, the copper inside, and it's got that black insulation around it, right? So I want you to just picture that. So now that's what the nerves are, essentially, right? So just for lack of a better illustration, that's what nerves are. So the nerves, the part that conducts the actual message is a copper wiring in the middle, right? The insulation around it, the black, you know, plastic stuff, is actually, it's known as myelin sheath, or basically insulation, for lack of a better term, so we're not nerding out. But that myelin sheath is made up of actual cholesterol and lipids and fat tissue, etc., right? So it insulates the nerve so the nerve can transmit information from the brain to the foot and do what it's supposed to do. Then I want you to picture that cable now wrapped around, and there's like a webbing of blood vessels around it. That's a normal, healthy nerve functioning with the nutrition that comes from the blood in the actual nerves, right? That blood comes from the nerves. That blood goes to the nerves, and they stay nice and healthy. And they can actually, you know, they can actually function, and they can heal at 100% because nerves do heal, right? So now picture that nerve being damaged. How can it be damaged? I'll go over that here in the next segment. But damage to that nerve causes symptoms such as burning, tingling, numbness, right? It causes, you know, all these different things, you know, burning. It can cause all sorts of different, but typically it's burning, numbness, tingling, and loss of pressure sensation. So when I come back from break, I'm going to talk about how those things are developed and how we can actually naturally heal neuropathy and reverse it, regenerate it, so the body can function better and you don't have a catastrophic event such as a fall from losing your balance because you cannot feel the foot or the feet and the ground you're walking on. So I'm going to take a quick break here. 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
9: 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That means you're never more than 15 minutes away from the latest weekend weather. 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What's happening this weekend? 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
10: 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It runs Saturday 9 to 8 and Sunday 9 to 6. 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
16: 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Let's take a look at some final scores from around the Miami Valley Friday night. Parkway Panthers making their way out to Fort Recovery, taking on the Indians, fell short 34-7. Tri-Village taking on Bradford with a huge upset of 45-7. And it was an exciting game between Preble Shawnee and Tri-County North. Those Arrows scored almost 50 points, beat the Panthers 48-27. Chaminade Julienne only won by 4 points against Bishop Fenwick. That game ended with a score of 14-10. Alter made their way out to McNicholas to take on the Rockets, fell short 20-7. Wayne hosting Miamisburg and defending their home turf, dropping over 50 points, beat the Vikings 52-21. And the Springfield Wildcats didn't even let Beaver Creek touch that scoreboard, beat the Beavers 21-0. And in the Battle of the Indians, Piqua beat Stebbins 28-7. Well, this has been the Dave Arbogast Buick GMC WHIO Touchdown 7 High School Football Update, sponsored by Dave Arbogast Buick GMC, driven to satisfaction. I'm Ian James. Our next update is in less than 30 minutes on Dayton's number one sports station, 1290 and 95.7 WHIO.
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15: This Saturday, I'm tracking lots of clouds for us and highs into the mid-70s. Our Saturday starts dry, but I am tracking heavy downpours overnight Saturday and through the day on Sunday with the remnants of ESIES. No severe weather is expected. Flooding looks unlikely, but winds will be gusting 25 to 35 miles per hour this weekend. Monday, we're drying things out, partly cloudy, high of 78. Tuesday, dry and warm, high of 80 degrees. Wednesday, showers around with temperatures back in the 60s. I'm Storm Center 7 meteorologist Ryan Mirando for Dayton Severe Weather Station 1290 and 95.7. WHIO.
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9: It's a WHIO Storm Center 7 weekend. That means you're never more than 15 minutes away from the latest weekend weather. 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
21: Welcome back. I'm Dr. Juan Fernandez, and this is Living the Full Life, where we talk about your health and how to achieve it to the fullest. As always, I want to remind you, you are created to be healthy, feel good, look great, and enjoy your life. My job is to teach you how to align your life so you can make these things happen. So I want to welcome you back to the show today. If you're just joining us, we're talking about neuropathy. We're diving into that topic. I think it's important. A lot more data and modalities are out there to be able to treat it naturally and help people get rid of this thing once and for all. So we're diving into that topic, of course. So if you haven't listened to the first segment, you can always go back and listen. But before I do all that, I want to always remind you, as always, you can find us at on Facebook at Full Life Chiropractic. You can find us on Instagram as well at Full Life Chiropractic. 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You can text that number again. That number is 937-552-7364. As I mentioned, you can also find us by downloading the podcast. So all these shows are podcasted. You can find us on podcasts, also Spotify, or just on the internet searching Living the Full Life with Dr. Juan. And then you can listen to this show or any other shows you've heard in the past, or you missed in the past. So you can send them to your families or listen to on the go.

over the beginning couple of segments, I talked about you feel something, you like so burning and numbness and tingling. And one of the biggest things that goes undiagnosed is restless leg syndrome that people don't really associate with neuropathy. And again, another one of those is that neuropathy can also start from things such as chemical interference, such as, you know, from medications or chemotherapy, right? So again, neuropathy. So now let's go back and just, again, let's talk about just the science and the anatomy of a nerve. The nerve, again, if you think of a wire, you know, a wire, a cable that goes, let's talk to your toaster. Let's just use that as an example, right? That wire cable goes to your toaster. That cable, instead of having that nice copper interior, the wiring, and then the insulation, that black stuff around the outside, right? Instead of just being nice and smooth and continuous and no glitches, no cuts, etc. Now picture that part of that, like, you know, part of that insulation has been ripped off and it's kind of open. You can see the exposed wire. Of course, intelligently, you shouldn't touch it because you're going to get shocked, right? But then now, let's say that is happening in a couple other spots. So let's say three spots that are kind of open, you can see the wiring. Is that, number one, it's not safe, but is that probably functioning how it's designed to? The answer is probably not. There's going to be probably some loading, and I'm sure electricians can explain this way better than me, but some loading differentials, you know, the current might be, you know, off, you know, too high or too low, whatever, affecting the actual toaster's performance. Make sense? So the problem is that if you're affecting the actual toaster's performance and you put a piece of toast in the toaster, the toast is probably going to more 50-50 chance that it comes out at the normal temperature you set or too hot and it burns it, right? So your nerves are like that. So if the insulation around it is damaged, again, from neuropathy, the dying or slow degeneration of those nerves, then the next obvious thing is to fix it, right? But how do you fix it? Well, let's talk about how the medical model fixes neuropathy, right? So the medical model fixes neuropathy, and this is all research. You can look it up, right? They give you, if you have a symptom and you go to a medical doctor that prescribes drugs and surgery, guess what options they're going to give you more likely than not? Again, they're not being bad people. They're educated. They're trained. They have their license. They're going to give you a medication. So one of the most commonly prescribed medications when it comes to neuropathy is Neurontin. Neurontin is a medication that they actually give for neuropathy. But if you really look into it, and again, this is all open information. I'm not saying anything that you cannot research on your own. This is Neurontin, aka gabapentin, right? I'm sure you heard of it. Well, this is really used for actual, you know, neuropathy. Do you know what it was actually made to treat? Actually, I'm pretty sure I covered this in the shows before. It was actually introduced to the market as an anti-seizure medication. It's for seizures. So how do you think it works? Why does it work? Why are they prescribing it? The reason they're prescribing this medication for you to take, an anti-seizure medication for neuropathy, because the nerves are decaying, right? And slowly dying, essentially, right? Is because this is a pain management medication. So it literally alters the electrical activity in your brain. So you stop feeling the pain signals from your feet. So that's pretty much very similar to, not exactly, very similar to putting a piece of black electrical tape over the check engine light so you don't actually know that the check engine light is on. Or like unplugging the cable that makes the check engine light light up, unplugging that cable so the check engine light goes off, right? So that's one of your options when you go to your medical doctor. You're going to get an anti-seizure / shingles indicated use according to their data from Pfizer. That's what's indicated to be utilized for, right? And of course, it's got a bunch of side effects, and I'm not going to literally adverse reactions. So the common side effects, let's talk about the common ones, are sleepiness, dizziness, right? Water retention, so you swell, you also gain weight, and also sometimes creates problems walking. That's Neurontin, right? But if you don't want to take that, or they don't recommend that, you can also then actually get prescribed Lyrica. Lyrica, again, open source information.
is the same type of medication.

0: this Neurontin, right? Or gabapentin. And guess what? Literally, this medication is also meant to prevent what or help with what? Anti-seizure. So again, you have neuropathy, not seizures, but again, literally, this is technically a controlled substance according to the DEA, right? That's the Drug Enforcement Agency, right? The three-letter agency. So basically, Lyrica is also used to help with the dampening of the feelings that you're having in your feet, putting that electrical piece of tape over the check engine light so you can't feel it, right? So that's an issue, right? So now, like, the biggest problem is now you're having issues that can lead to catastrophic problems such as falls. So one of the things, so a burning, tingling, numbness, right? The numbness and pressure. So I'm going to talk about the science a little bit because this is important before I kind of start talking about what we can do and what I'm getting certified to do here. Right? The science says the following. There's a large muscle spindle, you know, nerves, and there's smaller ones. The big ones are for like proprioception and movement, you know, being able to move. The small ones are sharp stabbing pain, light to the touch, temperature changes, etc. Right? So those are the two types of, you know, classifications when it comes to the actual nerves. The problem is that the ones that are actually, you get the symptoms, when you get the symptoms and they start actually like causing more problems, it's the large actual nerves, but those are the ones that get affected second. So the issue is that you don't start losing the big stuff that causes like the muscle cramping and the heaviness and the tires of the legs and all that. That comes later. Those are the ones that are affected second. The nerves that are actually being affected first when it comes to neuropathy are the ones that sharp stabbing, light touch, temperature, etc. So now, you know, let's say that you step on something like a piece of glass and it punctures your foot. And you cannot feel that sharp stabbing pain. And let's just say that you also had diabetes, right? Or you don't. And you don't feel the fact that you have a puncture wound at the bottom of your feet, bottom of your foot. What can potentially happen to that open wound if you don't take care of it properly? You can get an infection. And that becomes, you know, an ulcer infection, an open wound eventually gets infected to the tune that, you know where the story goes. It can actually cause an amputation. Or if you don't catch it, you can actually die from the gangrene that's going to spread to the rest of your body, right? Pretty crazy, Dr. Juan. Holy cow. How do you go from like a piece of glass and neuropathy to like dying? Like that's how it happens, right? Does it happen? It does. You can look it up. The data's out there, right? You know, amputations, a lot of them happen. In fact, 86,000 each year happen. Amputations that are diabetes related due to neuropathy, right? Because of that same thing I just described. You can have neuropathy, not have diabetes, and have that same thing I just described happen to you as well, right? So, but now let's say that you don't end up with an amputation because you didn't step on a piece of glass. Well, how else can it be fatal? It can be fatal because if you cannot feel the pressure, right, on the feet, because you cannot walk, you know, on the grass or barefoot in your house, etc., and you're in advanced age, right, 65 and older, which is typically, unfortunately, where many people are experiencing this neuropathy. If you have it earlier, it's because of diabetes, the disease process, or chemotherapy, or something like that. But let's say that you have it because you're older and et cetera, et cetera. You cannot feel, so you cannot keep your balance or walk well. Guess what happens? Now you trip and you fall, and you can break, you know, hand, arm, elbow, et cetera. The most catastrophic is going to be the hip fracture. You fall on your hip, you break your hip. Literally, 10% of all falls are fatal. One out of three adults over the age of 65 falls each year. Some people, when you have a fall and it's a hip replacement or a hip injury, and they're waiting for it to recover, 33% of those people that have that hip injury do not come home from the hospital. All because they couldn't feel the bottom of their feet. So, Dr. Juan, thanks so much for like ruining my day, man. Like, holy cow, man. why are you driving into this point of neuropathy? Because it's important. So there are ways that you can actually help it. So the first thing you have to do is understand that the Natural Health Institute has stated that peripheral nerves can actually be healed. So they can be healed because all you have to do is elevate the blood flow around that actual nerve so the nerve can actually heal like God designed it to recreate that actual insulation. So like that example I keep talking about, the wire, you know, with the insulation missing, in the human body, you're not going to put in electrical tape, but if it was a wire in your house, you probably put electrical tape around it, right? So in the body, instead of putting electrical tape, because you can't do that, the body will do that itself. It'll regrow the insulation around the nerve by healing it. But in order to do so, you need to increase blood flow to that area because that blood flow brings the actual nutrients necessary to heal. And secondly, you got to stimulate that nerve to let it know like, hey, you're still alive. You're still here. You're still alive. You're still here. So that nerve then actually starts requiring more nutrients to heal. So how we do that and how we're going to be introducing this modality in our practice, I will cover that in the next segment. But right now, I have to take a quick break. You're listening to Living the Full Life on 1290-95.7 WHIO, Dances and Talk.
1: 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That means you're never more than 15 minutes away from the latest weekend weather. 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
16: Lots of clouds for our Saturday, highs into the mid-70s, tracking the remnants of Hurricane Isaias to move in Saturday evening. I'm meteorologist Ryan Miranda for WHIO.
1: It's a WHIO Storm Center 7 weekend. That means you're never more than 15 minutes away from the latest weekend weather. 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
0: Welcome back. I'm Dr. Juan Fernandez, and this is Living the Full Life, where we talk about your health and how to achieve it to the fullest. As always, I want to remind you, you can find us on Facebook at Full Life Chiropractic. 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You can also text that number. Again, that number is 937-552-7364. You can text the word, you know, new patient. You can text the word neuropathy. Obviously, you know, this is a modality we're going to be introducing. It's not live yet, but we will be having some interest, you know, classes on it to dive a little deeper. It's just basically this very, very surface to go into a little deeper as to what it is that we do and we can offer to help you heal neuropathy naturally. So again, you can text the word neuropathy to 937-552-7364, and we can put you on the list to then obviously do that informative actual, you know, class when we're ready to launch here next few weeks. So again, 937-552-7364 is that number. You can text or call. Again, 937-552-7364. So again, on the previous segment, I was talking about the nerve dying and obviously the insulation around it essentially degrading over time, not allowing that nerve to do what it's supposed to do. So how do you fix that, Dr. Juan? God, you ask, right? So number one thing that we have to do is increase blood flow to the area. A lot of people, if you really sit there and think about it, not only do you have neuropathy, but you also have a lack of sensation of hot or cold in the feet. More likely than not, your feet are cold. I'm going to stick to the feet because that's the one that's most common, right? So the feet are cold and there's lead blood flow, right? So the first thing is that we do is a thermal camera scan to see how well or not well circulation is in the feet, right? So, and we do a very thorough examination in depth. That's one of the last things that I got to get certified on. Nonetheless, we do a thermal scan of the actual foot to see the feet, to see the blood flow in that area, okay? We also do other testing, 16-point tests that we do in that area. But then how do we treat it? Well, we got to increase blood flow. How do you increase blood flow? By actually increasing blood flow, utilizing a light, a red light combination LED light therapy that is obviously patented, etc., that actually allows the blood vessels to release nitric oxide, which NO2, nitric oxide, allows the creation of more blood vessels. It's called angiogenesis. It's the same thing actually cancer cells do when they hijack the cell. They're like, hey, we need more blood. We need more nutrients. How do we get it over here? Hey, turn on that little thing over there. It's called angiogenesis gene. Turn that on in DNA. It starts creating new capillaries, arterioles, and you get blood flow to that cancer and it grows. Well, here we're trying to do angiogenesis, not to feed a cancer, but to feed the nerve and the insulation around it. So that's one of the modalities and the therapies that we do. That's something that actually, that's how we treat that, right? To get that blood flow. The second thing is something that I talked about in the past is shockwave or soft wave. So it's got different names, shockwave, soft wave, pulse wave. It's all the same, you know, technology. It's just different lexicons as to what people call it, right? So what you then is got to introduce micro trauma, acoustic micro trauma, so sound waves that actually break up scar tissue and also stimulate the nerve, because the nerve is right now kind of like falling asleep, like you would if somebody like, you know, is about to have hypothermia or has hypothermia and they're slowly like, you know, cooling off so much that they're like starting to get tired. And what you're supposed to do if you're trying to save their life is keep them awake, keep them motivated. Hey, stay awake. If that person falls asleep, they can die, right? So again, that's what's happening to the nerve. It's slowly like going, falling asleep. So you got to stimulate it. So we stimulate it by acoustic microtrauma. And you're like, Dr. Juan, microtrauma? You're traumatizing it? We're creating microscopic re-injury of that actual area to break up the scar tissue. But secondly, stimulate stem cells to show up to that area. Those stem cells get there and they're like, hey, what's going on? What do you guys need? Actually, we need you to become the insulation around the nerve so the nerve can actually heal. And the stem cell says, all right, we'll do. Sounds great. And it becomes more nerve cell. And then, oh, by the way, then that regenerates over time. And that's not, it's not only just light and sound. There's other things, vibration, nutrition, all these other things that we also introduce to help that neuropathy heal naturally. So if you want more information, I want you to text the word neuropathy to 937-552-7364 so you can come and be invited to our in-depth class of how we're going to be starting this new modality in our practice. It's going to help people truly get to the bottom root cause of the neuropathy and fix it once and for all naturally without drugs and surgery. I am out of time. Thank you so much for listening. Again, you're listening to Living the Full Life on 95.7, 1290 AM, Dayton Susan Talk, WHIO Radio. Please reach out to us if you have questions. Thank you so much for listening. Again, this is Dr. Juan Fernandez, Living the Full Life. The power's on, the body heals.
15: 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That means you're never more than 15 minutes away from the latest weekend weather. 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
20: 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Let's take a look at some final scores from around the Miami Valley Friday night. St. Henry Redskins dropping nearly 50 points on top of Minster beat the Wildcats 48-12. Tippecanoe dominated the Greenville Green Wave this week, won that game 65-0. Ansonia also dropping more than 50 points on top of the Dixie Greyhounds, finished with a score of 56-8. And the Rockets went just down the road, taking on the Coldwater. They beat the Cavaliers 20-7. Salina with a great handling on top of Bath Wildcats 42-0. Fairmont Firebirds hosting Springboro. They tried to defend their home turf, but just couldn't do it. Fell short to the Panthers 21-14. And another high-scoring game for one Miami Valley team, Trotwood Madison beating the Mount Healthy Fighting Owls 49-0. This has been the Dave Arbogast Buick GMC WHIO Touchdown 7 High School Football Update, sponsored by Dave Arbogast Buick GMC, driven to satisfaction. I'm Ian James. Our next update is in less than 30 minutes on Dayton's number one sports station, 1290 and 95.7 WHIO.
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16: This Saturday, I'm tracking lots of clouds for us and highs into the mid-70s. Our Saturday starts dry, but I am tracking heavy downpours overnight Saturday and through the day on Sunday with the remnants of ESIES. No severe weather is expected. Flooding looks unlikely, but winds will be gusting 25 to 35 miles per hour this weekend. Monday, we're drying things out. Partly cloudy, high of 78. Tuesday, dry and warm, high of 80 degrees. Wednesday, showers around with temperatures back in the 60s. I'm Storm Center 7 meteorologist Ryan Miranda for Dayton Severe Weather Station 1290 and 95.7. WHIO.
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3: 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And now, here to talk with you about securing your retirement, your host, Rusty Miller.
22: 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I'm Rusty Miller, an asset and retirement protection specialist right here in the Miami Valley. Do you know what the definition of insanity is? According to Albert Einstein, it's doing the same thing over and over, expecting different results. From the moment you started investing, probably fresh out of high school or college, it became very apparent to you that the market goes up and the market goes down. You have seen over and over again that every few years the market crashes, and sometimes it crashes hard. For most of your life, you didn't really care. In fact, if you were like me, I wanted the market to crash back in those days. Why? Because it was a buying opportunity. Besides, I knew the market would recover, and I was young enough that I wasn't going to use the money anytime soon. Things are different now. The closer I get to retirement, the less cavalier I get towards my retirement money, the more I realize that I have very little or no time to recover from a major market correction. Mark Twain once said, "I'm not interested in the return on my money as a return of my money." This quote is true today as it was when he said it. Corruption, uncertainty, and ups and downs of the market have not gone away. Are you interested more in the return of your money? What if we could do more than that? 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Does this sound different than what you are being told by the financial shows and the brokers? It is, because we keep you from doing something insane with your retirement. 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Ask for our Safe Money and Income book, which we will provide at no cost. Here is something crazy. Have you ever heard of something called a financial illustration? You probably have and just don't know it. When you go and see a financial planner that is in the business of risking your money, they might use their computer software to run examples of what could happen to your money. Sometimes these examples are based on historical data, and sometimes they are flat out hysterical. I had a client the other day that showed me an illustration from their broker that demonstrated what could happen to their money if it continued to grow over the next 10 years at 12% compounded growth. Where do financial planners get the nerve to even print that on paper? What is even crazier is that I have never seen an illustration from one of those brokers that shows what happens to a client's money if they wake up one day and 50% of it is gone. Why not? Couldn't that happen? You bet it can. In fact, some of you today might be in that very situation. It's so easy for your financial salespeople to show you the best possible results and then, just to be fair, show you some moderate losses on these illustrations. I think every financial professional should be required to show their prospective clients what the worst result from the clients they manage. Let me ask you, if you were thinking about working with a financial planner and you found out that they had lost 50% of their clients' retirement funds, would you want to work with them? Now that I brought it up, you're probably thinking that very same question about me. Have I lost any of my clients' money? The answer is 100% positive no. Not only does not a single penny of my compensation come out of your money, but not a single penny of your money can ever be lost due to market declines. 100% of your money will start to work for you from day one. It will never go backwards due to market conditions.
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22: Today we've talked about the insane things that you can do with your retirement. One is taking risk like you did when you were younger, and the other is believing the hypothetical illustrated results from your broker. Why do you think they call it a hypothetical illustration? Because it is not real. The one thing all hypothetical illustrations have in common is that none of them are true. Yet for some reason, I guess it's human nature, people want to believe them. You want to believe that the 12% growth that some financial professional illustrated for you will happen. Like I said before, here's what you should do. Ask your broker to make a report of every client he has and show you how much money he has made or lost for his clients. If you take all of his clients and he averaged at least 5% growth after deducting all fees for the last 10 years, then he's a keeper. Chances are that after fees, commissions, and market losses, there would not be a report he would want to provide for you. Is it your broker's fault he can't provide your retirement money with the growth he illustrates for you? In some ways, not really. The types of products he sells takes fees and commissions directly out of your money. He's also not allowed to, in most cases, to even offer the products that I work with because they provide too many benefits and guarantees and don't provide ongoing year after year commissions, even if you lose your money. Most importantly, and probably the biggest reason it is not his fault for failing to provide you the results you want, is because he is trying to make a retirement plan that is invested in risky investments do something that he does not have any control over. Burton McKeel, a Princeton University professor of economics and author of A Random Walk Down Wall Street, wrote, "The sad truth is that there are only three kinds of financial procrastinators: those who don't know, those who don't know they don't know, and those who know they don't know and get paid big bucks to pretend they know." Like I said before, I've worked with millions of dollars of my clients' money and not one of them has ever lost a penny. How is that? It's simple. I know that I don't know and I don't pretend that I do because I don't know what is going to happen with the market. World economics, politics, terrorism, and so on. I don't put your money at risk to market losses. I work with contractual guarantees that give you the peace of mind that you need. You should know that your financial professional has no clue what is going to happen to your money when he puts it at risk. Don't let him pretend that he does. The only thing that is certain is that he will make commissions even if you lose money. Call us now for an honest evaluation of your situation and let us show you how to take "I don't know" out of your retirement.
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9: 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Where is your money invested? 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Once you get closer to retirement, you can't risk the randomness of timing. I specialize in working with safe money. That is money that you cannot afford to lose. It's also money you cannot afford to risk to the randomness of market timing. But what if you can take advantage of market gains and never participate in market losses? What if you could be guaranteed a first-year return of 13% and lock in gains from the market and never have your account value drop? Over the last couple of years, I've helped clients move millions of dollars into safe money accounts. I specialize in working with those approaching or in retirement, specifically working with 401k rollovers, IRAs, and other accounts that need to be protected from the risk of market downturn or taxation. Can help you protect your money? There's only one way to find out. 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We will provide you with this amazing retirement resource at no cost. If I'm working with a client when you call, I have someone available to take your call every day of the week. Make sure to let us know if you are interested in how you can lock in up to 8% compounded annual return for up to 20 years in a lifetime income account and be guaranteed an income that you can never outlive. Let's talk more about why safe money is so important and why you should not expose your retirement to the risk of the market. For example, when we were young, we had no problem going to a sledding hill and launching off the top of it with little to no thought of consequences. Once we have kids, we still may go to the top of the hill, but we will probably sled down with a bit more caution. Later on in life, most of us won't even go to the top of the hill. The reason for this is simple. As we get older, the ability of our bodies to absorb physical punishment is decreased, and the time it takes to recover is increased. The same is true for our money. When we were young, we could absorb huge losses in our retirement money because the time period available to recover was long. However, when we get close to retirement, there is little to no time to recover from losses. The safe money accounts I work with will allow you to sled down the hill in a crash-proof sled. You still get to participate in the fund without any of the market risk. Do you want to be crash-proof? 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We will provide you with this amazing retirement resource at no cost.
22: Unlike brokerage accounts, where commissions are deducted directly from your money, causing you to lose money from day one, my services are paid directly by a multi-billion dollar A-rated companies that I work with, and 100% of your money starts to work for you the first day your account is open. In fact, many of our accounts will actually pay you a signing bonus of 10%. That means that if you have $100,000, you will get $10,000 added to your account, and all of your first year gains will be based on your starting account value of $110,000. It is possible to participate in the upside of the market and be 100% protected from market declines. We call this gain and retain, the very foundation of safe money accounts. What if you got to participate in market gains and lock in your growth in your account value? For example, let's say that you open an account with one of the A-rated companies that pay you a bonus of 10% on your deposit. Once again, that would give you $110,000 on the first day your account was open. Now let's say your account grew by only 4% during the first year. At the end of the year, your account would have had a value of just over $114,000. Now, here is an incredible feature of safe money accounts. Once your account has locked in its gains, it can never go down in value unless you withdraw money from your account. That's right, at that point, it doesn't matter if the market goes down 20 or even 50%. Your account will stay at a minimum of just over $114,000. Let's imagine that the market dropped by 20% in the following year. How much would your account be worth? That's right, still just over $114,000. If you can convert all or some of your current retirement savings into something that would never lose value in the marketplace, still realize market gains with no market losses, would this be of interest to you? Give me a call, and just maybe it will be the best thing you have ever done for safe money. Give me a call now at 844-470-SAFE. Once we talk, I can determine if your situation is suitable for plans where your accumulation, principal, and income is contractually guaranteed. My number is 844-470-SAFE. That's 844-470-7233. Many people I meet with today are not just concerned about losing their retirement money, but also outliving it. If you are one of those people that are concerned about outliving your retirement money, make sure you let me know. Mark Twain once said, "Be careful to plan for your future, for that is where you will spend the rest of your life." We have lifetime income accounts that can guarantee you up to 8% annual compounded growth for up to 20 years, an income that will never decrease for the rest of your life. One of our plans can even guarantee that your income will be doubled if you are confined to a nursing home. If you'd like a retirement savings that isn't wasted away by fees, that comes with upfront bonuses of up to 10%, that will never show any losses no matter how far the market falls, and participates in market gains, then give us a call at 844-470-7233. Let's work together to take income uncertainty out of retirement so you can enjoy the golden years without financial stress. 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These income plans can have a bonus on your money of up to 30% or more and growth rates of up to 14% for the purpose of receiving guaranteed lifetime income. Again, our number is 844-470-7233. Since I have to take a break, now would be a great time to call me for your complimentary Safe Money and Income book. My number is 844-470-SAFE. That's 844-470-7233. Isn't it time to stop exposing your retirement to market risk? 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
27: 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That number again is 844-470-SAFE. 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
9: 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Unfortunately, I meet people every week that have waited too long to call me. They thought the market would just keep on going up. Here's another guarantee. 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You can be as sure of that as death and taxes. If you have a retirement that can live up to its potential, call for our Safe Money and Income book at 844-470-7233. 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Again, our number is 844-470-7233. Speaking of income, I need to share with you a huge misconception about how people think of their retirement. Many people have been taught by educators and financial planners to think of their income as a pile of money. For example, you might have $100,000 in your retirement account right now and be thinking that in order to retire, you need $500,000. I have to tell you that this type of thinking ruins more people's retirement than our volatile stock market and all the scam artists combined. Retirement is not about how big your account is, it is about how much income you can have. I know people that have almost nothing in their retirement accounts and are living very comfortably in their golden years. How do they do that? It's called passive residual income. Passive residual income is money that comes to you every single month regardless of how much money you have in your bank or your ability to work. Some of you had commercially leased property that pays you a positive cash flow month after month. Some people have oil wells that pay you month royalties. Then there are those of you who have become my clients.
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22: 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Many companies will tell you to put your money into 401ks, and by the time you're 65, everything will work out. All your dominoes are in a row, right? All you have to do is trust in your stocks, bonds, and mutual funds, and someday you'll be able to tip over your last domino. Many retirees were thinking just that in 1982, in 1986, 1990, 1998, 2000, 02, 03, and 2008. Those are all years not too long ago when the stock market decided to kick over your retirement plans. How would you like to have dominoes that don't fall down? Aren't you tired of starting your retirement plans over? Aren't you tired of taking two steps forward and then one step back?
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15: 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Let's take a look at some final scores from around the Miami Valley Friday night. Parkway Panthers making their way out to Fort Recovery, taking on the Indians, fell short 34-7. Tri-Village taking on Bradford with a huge upset of 45-7. And it was an exciting game between Preble Shawnee and Tri-County North. Those Arrows scored almost 50 points, beat the Panthers 48-27. Chaminade Julien only won by 4 points against Bishop Fenwick. That game ended with a score of 14-10. Alter made their way out to McNicholas to take on the Rockets, fell short 20-7. Wayne hosting Miamisburg and defending their home turf, dropping over 50 points, beat the Vikings 52-21. And the Springfield Wildcats didn't even let Beaver Creek touch that scoreboard, beat the Beavers 21-0. And in the Battle of the Indians, Piqua beat Stebbins 28-7.
27: Well, this has been the Dave Arbogast Buick GMC WHIO Touchdown 7 High School Football Update, sponsored by Dave Arbogast Buick GMC, driven to satisfaction. 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
16: This Saturday, I'm tracking lots of clouds for us and highs into the mid-70s. Our Saturday starts dry, but I am tracking heavy downpours overnight Saturday and through the day on Sunday with the remnants of Isaias. No severe weather is expected. Flooding looks unlikely, but winds will be gusting 25 to 35 miles per hour this weekend. Monday, we're drying things out. Partly cloudy, high of 78. Tuesday, dry and warm, high of 80 degrees. Wednesday, showers around with temperatures back in the 60s. I'm Storm Center 7 meteorologist Ryan Mirando for Dayton Severe Weather Station 1290 and 95.7. WHIO.
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27: 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And now, here to talk with you about securing your retirement, your host, Rusty Miller.
9: 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I'm Rusty Miller, an asset and retirement protection specialist right here in the Miami Valley. Do you know what the definition of insanity is? According to Albert Einstein, it's doing the same thing over and over, expecting different results. From the moment you started investing, probably fresh out of high school or college, it became very apparent to you that the market goes up and the market goes down. You have seen over and over again that every few years the market crashes, and sometimes it crashes hard. For most of your life, you didn't really care. In fact, if you were like me, I wanted the market to crash back in those days. Why? Because it was a buying opportunity. Besides, I knew the market would recover, and I was young enough that I wasn't going to use the money anytime soon. Things are different now. The closer I get to retirement, the less cavalier I get toward my retirement money. The more I realize that I have very little or no time to recover from a major market correction. Mark Twain once said, "I'm not interested in the return on my money as a return of my money." This quote is true today as it was when he said it. Corruption, uncertainty, and ups and downs of the market have not gone away. Are you interested more in the return of your money? What if we could do more than that? 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

0: You bet it can. In fact, some of you today might be in that very situation. It's so easy for your financial salespeople to show you the best possible results and then, just to be fair, show you some moderate losses on these illustrations. I think every financial professional should be required to show their prospective clients what the worst result from the clients they manage. Let me ask you, if you were thinking about working with a financial planner and you found out that they had lost 50% of their clients' retirement funds, would you want to work with them? Now that I brought it up, you're probably thinking that very same question about me. 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Not only does not a single penny of my compensation come out of your money, but not a single penny of your money can ever be lost due to market declines. 100% of your money will start to work for you from day one. It will never go backwards due to market conditions. 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We will provide you with this amazing retirement resource at no cost. Again, our number is 844-470-7233. Today we've talked about the insane things that you can do with your retirement. One is taking risk like you did when you were younger, and the other is believing the hypothetical illustrated results from your broker. Why do you think they call it a hypothetical illustration? Because it is not real. The one thing all hypothetical illustrations have in common is that none of them are true. Yet for some reason, I guess it's human nature, people want to believe them. You want to believe that the 12% growth that some financial professional illustrated for you will happen. Like I said before, here's what you should do. Ask your broker to make a report of every client he has and show you how much money he has made or lost for his clients. If you take all of his clients and he averaged at least 5% growth after deducting all fees for the last 10 years, then he's a keeper. Chances are that after fees, commissions, and market losses, there would not be a report he would want to provide for you. Is it your broker's fault he can't provide your retirement money with the growth he illustrates for you? In some ways, not really. The types of products he sells takes fees and commissions directly out of your money. He's also not allowed to, in most cases, to even offer the products that I work with because they provide too many benefits and guarantees and don't provide ongoing year after year commissions, even if you lose your money. Most importantly, and probably the biggest reason it is not his fault for failing to provide you the results you want, is because he is trying to make a retirement plan that is invested in risky investments do something that he does not have any control over. Burton McKeel, a Princeton University professor of economics and author of A Random Walk Down Wall Street, wrote, "The sad truth is that there are only three kinds of financial procrastinators: those who don't know, those who don't know they don't know, and those who know they don't know and get paid big bucks to pretend they know." Like I said before, I've worked with millions of dollars of my clients' money and not one of them has ever lost a penny. How is that? It's simple. I know that I don't know and I don't pretend that I do because I don't know what is going to happen with the market. World economics, politics, terrorism, and so on. I don't put your money at risk to market losses. I work with contractual guarantees that give you the peace of mind that you need. You should know that your financial professional has no clue what is going to happen to your money when he puts it at risk. Don't let him pretend that he does. The only thing that is certain is that he will make commissions even if you lose money. Call us now for an honest evaluation of your situation and let us show you how to take "I don't know" out of your retirement. 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My number is 844-470-SAFE. That's 844-470-7233. Isn't it time to stop exposing your retirement to market risk? 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
7: Do you think the market is going up or going down? Or is that even the right question to ask? 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When the market goes up, do you get to lock in your gains? 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Here's another question. Do you have a plan to never outlive your retirement money? What if the market crashes while you need to start using your money for retirement? Taking withdrawals from your retirement

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3: 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I specialize in working with safe money. 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It's also money you cannot afford to risk to the randomness of market timing. But what if you can take advantage of market gains and never participate in market losses? What if you could be guaranteed a first-year return of 13% and lock in gains from the market and never have your account value drop? Over the last couple years, I've helped clients move millions of dollars into safe money accounts. I specialize in working with those approaching or in retirement, specifically working with 401k rollovers, IRAs, and other accounts that need to be protected from the risk of market downturn or taxation. Can help you protect your money? There's only one way to find out. 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
4: If I'm working with a client when you call, I have someone available to take your call every day of the week. 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Let's talk more about why safe money is so important and why you should not expose your retirement to the risk of the market. For example, when we were young, we had no problem going to a sledding hill and launching off the top of it with little to no thought of consequences. Once we have kids, we still may go to the top of the hill, but we will probably sled down with a bit more caution. Later on in life, most of us won't even go to the top of the hill. The reason for this is simple. As we get older, the ability of our bodies to absorb physical punishment is decreased, and the time it takes to recover is increased. The same is true for our money. When we were young, we could absorb huge losses in our retirement money because the time period available to recover was long. However, when we get close to retirement, there's little to no time to recover from losses. The safe money accounts I work with will allow you to sled down the hill in a crash-proof sled. You still get to participate in the fun without any of the market risk. Do you want to be crash-proof?
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4: Unlike brokerage accounts, where commissions are deducted directly from your money, causing you to lose money from day one, my services are paid directly by a multi-billion-dollar A-rated companies that I work with, and 100% of your money starts to work for you the first day your account is open. In fact, many of our accounts will actually pay you a signing bonus of 10%. That means that if you have $100,000, you will get $10,000 added to your account, and all of your first year gains will be based on your starting account value of $110,000. It is possible to participate in the upside of the market and be 100% protected from market declines. We call this gain and retain, the very foundation of safe money accounts. What if you got to participate in market gains and lock in your growth in your account value? For example, let's say that you open an account with one of the A-rated companies that pay you a bonus of 10% on your deposit. Once again, that would give you $110,000 on the first day your account was open. Now let's say your account grew by only 4% during the first year. At the end of the year, your account would have had a value of just over $114,000. Now, here is the incredible feature of safe money accounts. Once your account has locked in its gains, it can never go down in value unless you withdraw money from your account. That's right, at that point, it doesn't matter if the market goes down 20% or even 50%. Your account will stay at a minimum of just over $114,000. Let's imagine that the market dropped by 20% in the following year. How much would your account be worth? That's right, still just over $114,000. If you can convert all or some of your current retirement savings into something that would never lose value in the marketplace, still realize market gains with no market losses, would this be of interest to you? Give me a call, and just maybe it will be the best thing you have ever done for safe money. Give me a call now at 844-470-SAFE. Once we talk, I can determine if your situation is suitable for plans where your accumulation, principal, and income is contractually guaranteed. My number is 844-470-SAFE. That's 844-470-7233. Many people I meet with today are not just concerned about losing their retirement money, but also outliving it. If you are one of those people that are concerned about outliving your retirement money, make sure you let me know. Mark Twain once said, "Be careful to plan for your future, for that is where you will spend the rest of your life." We have lifetime income accounts that can guarantee you up to 8% annual compounded growth for up to 20 years, an income that will never decrease for the rest of your life. One of our plans can even guarantee that your income will be doubled if you are confined to a nursing home. If you'd like a retirement savings that isn't wasted away by fees, that comes with upfront bonuses of up to 10%, that will never show any losses no matter how far the market falls, and participates in market gains, then give us a call at 844-470-7233. Let's work together to take income uncertainty out of retirement so you can enjoy the golden years without financial stress. 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These income plans can have a bonus on your money of up to 30% or more and growth rates of up to 14% for the purpose of receiving guaranteed lifetime income. Again, our number is 844-470-7233. 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My number is 844-470-SAFE. 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
7: It was a wild day on Wall Street. Stocks dropped 2% at the open.
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0: 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That number again is 844-470-SAFE. 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
3: 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They thought the market would just keep on going up. Here's another guarantee. 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Again, our number is 844-470-7233. Speaking of income, I need to share with you a huge misconception about how people think of their retirement. Many people have been taught by educators and financial planners to think of their income as a pile of money. For example, you might have $100,000 in your retirement account right now and be thinking that in order to retire, you need $500,000. 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
4: 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As a child, did you ever play with dominoes? Do you remember stacking them up side by side, sometimes spending hours to get them lined up perfectly? Do you remember having your entire family room floor covered with those little black blocks, waiting for the moment when all your hard work, persistence, and dedication would pay off? 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How great it would be to see all of them fall in perfect order, just as you had planned. Now back to reality. Halfway through building your work of art, your younger brother or your family pet would prematurely destroy your elaborate plans by kicking over your dominoes. Isn't that just like retirement? Many brokers and financial planners use elaborate and expensive software programs to show you how your money invested with them will build a retirement you can count on. Many companies will tell you to put your money into 401ks, and by the time you're 65, everything will work out. All your dominoes are in a row, right? All you have to do is trust in your stocks, bonds, and mutual funds, and someday you'll be able to tip over your last domino. Many retirees were thinking just that in 1982, in 1986, 1990, 1998, 2000, 02, 03, and 2008. Those are all years not too long ago when the stock market decided to kick over your retirement plans. How would you like to have dominoes that don't fall down? Aren't you tired of starting your retirement plans over? Aren't you tired of taking two steps forward and then one step back?
14: Give me a call now at 844-470-SAFE. Again, our number is 844-470-7233.
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16: 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Let's take a look at some final scores from around the Miami Valley Friday night. St. Henry Redskins dropping nearly 50 points on top of Minster beat the Wildcats 48-12. Tippecanoe dominated the Greenville Green Wave this week, won that game 65-0. Ansonia also dropping more than 50 points on top of the Dixie Greyhounds, finished with a score of 56-8. And the Rockets went just down the road, taking on the Coldwater. They beat the Cavaliers 20-7. Solana with a great handling on top of Bath Wildcats 42-0. Fairmont Firebirds hosting Springvale. They tried to defend their home turf, but just couldn't do it. Fell short to the Panthers 21-14. And another high-scoring game for one Miami Valley team, Trotwood Madison beating the Mount Healthy Fighting Owls 49-0. 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I'm Ian James. 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
17: This Saturday, I'm tracking lots of clouds for us and highs into the mid-70s. Our Saturday starts dry, but I am tracking heavy downpours overnight Saturday and through the day on Sunday with the remnants of Isaias. No severe weather is expected. Flooding looks unlikely, but winds will be gusting 25 to 35 miles per hour this weekend. Monday, we're drying things out. Partly cloudy, high of 78. Tuesday, dry and warm, high of 80 degrees. Wednesday, showers around with temperatures back in the 60s. I'm Storm Center 7 meteorologist Ryan Mirando for Dayton Severe Weather Station 1290 and 95.7. WHIO.
18: Here at WHIO, we have a really unique morning show. It's called Miami Valley's Morning News, and it's all news, all weather, and all traffic, all morning long. 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Would you give the show a shot? 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
19: Brown voted for them. Open borders. Brown voted for them. Sex changes for kids. Sherrod Brown supported that too. When Washington Democrats needed Brown's vote, he gave it every time. Sherrod Brown voted with Biden 97%. Schumer 95%. Bernie Sanders 92%. That was the Democrat Party he joined 50 years ago. But times have changed. Now extremists are taking over. They're not asking for your vote. They're coming for your country. And Sherrod Brown will fall in line. He always does. Sherrod Brown, times changed. His vote never does. Paid for by SLF PAC and not authorized by any candidate or candidate's committee. SLFPAC.org. SLF PAC is responsible for the content of this ad.
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23: 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If we need to go over your report by phone or through Zoom, that's fine. You do have to come to the clinic for the imaging, though. Again, my name is Dr. Natalie Yaley. I will be here for this show. Lucky for you listeners out there today. Unfortunately, it's only a half hour show, but I have a lot of really good information I want to share with you guys. First of all, though, the Take Two Healthcare Clinic is located at 5777 Far Hills Avenue. You can reach us online at take2healthcare.com, and that's with the number two. And our phone number at the clinic is 937-433-3241. 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So anyways, give us a call. Our phone number is 937-433-3241. Schedule your breast thermography series. Thermography screening for the breast is an FDA-approved tool used to detect breast cancer activity. That can occur years before it's detected on a mammogram. And so what I pick up on when I'm doing the interpretations is patterns of heat. Because if there is something that wants to grow, it needs blood flow. So on a thermogram, we will see areas that have a lot of vascular findings, blood vessel findings, because those blood vessels are trying to feed something, if you will. However, when looking at the images, we also have to take into account your hormone levels, your toxic element exposures, your liver health, thyroid health, vitamin D, you name it. So there is a lot of things that go into reading a thermogram, and the review of findings is 20 minutes long, which means after the imaging session, we schedule you for a 20-minute appointment to go over the results with me. Normally, they're $255, but we are offering 10% off the month of October. So give us a call if you've never had a baseline. Get one done at the very least. Our phone number is 937-433-3241. Thermography is, there is no compression, so there's no squishing of the breast tissue. There's no radiation. It's safe for implants. It's safe for pregnant women. So please give us a call and get on the schedule. So there are two things that you will learn today that you may not know of. Number one is, what is the number one plant-based protein to include more of in your diet that over 90% of Americans don't get enough of that can help lower cholesterol? Plant-based protein, 90% of Americans don't eat enough of this type of protein, and it helps lower cholesterol. The other thing you're going to learn is, how much protein do you actually need per day to lose weight while maintaining or increasing muscle mass, depending on your workouts? Are you doing resistance training? You're going to get better results. I have these answers for you. Did you know that the body burns more calories to break down protein compared to carbs and fats? So the recommended dietary allowance of protein, so the RDA, recommends 0.8 grams of protein per kilogram of body weight. However, there are studies that are finding that this is far too low. Studies have shown that although total calories might be increased by increasing the amount of protein you consume, when you consume about double the recommended daily allowance, so about 1.6 to 2.4 grams of protein per kilograms of body weight, you will increase your muscle mass if combined with resistance training and lose weight. So how much is that? That's a lot of math, but I did it for you. So if you're around 150 pounds, that's 68 kilograms. Times that by 1.6, it rounds up to 109. So you need about, let's just aim for 100 grams of protein per day if you are around 150 pounds. If you are 200 pounds, that is 90.7 kilograms. Times that by 1.6, that's 145 grams of protein. So it sounds like a lot, but one chicken breast is 30 grams of protein. One egg is 6 grams of protein. One cup of black beans is 15. So I would recommend if you at least have 2 eggs a day, a chicken breast, or another lean source of protein such as turkey, fish, if you have fish, black beans, even oatmeal. There's a lot of things out there that have protein in them, and just Google it. There's lists all over. However, what I'm seeing in the grocery stores these days is that a lot of items are now being fortified. I've seen macaroni and cheese, added protein, different cereals, added protein. You have to read the label and say, okay, they put more protein in this product. What type of protein did they put in it? If they're adding protein, I would recommend to look for or to make sure that it is a pea-based protein, PEA-based protein. So how much protein do you need per day to lose weight while maintaining or gaining muscle mass? You need roughly 100 to 145 grams of protein. And that's saying if you're 150 to 200 pounds, if that was your weight. If you weigh less, you need less. If you weigh more, you need more. But I would say if you can aim for 100 to 145 grams of protein a day and add 2 to 4 days of resistance training, you will lose weight and gain muscle mass. Now, if you think about it, the RDA's recommended was only 0.8. I'm telling you to double that. And it's funny I say that because a lot of times the percentage of the different vitamins and minerals that the RDA or the FDA approves and or recommends is far too low than what we need. We are malnourished. Our foods have less vitamins and minerals now than they ever have. They are sprayed with herbicides, pesticides, chemicals. Not even our water is that safe to drink anymore. And I joke with a lot of my patients, I say, you do know nothing's good for you. So increase your protein. All right, the other thing that I wanted to teach you about today, and hopefully you're learning things, is the answer to what the number one plant-based protein is to help you lower cholesterol. And I'll give you a couple hints. It's high in protein, it's affordable, and it's versatile, meaning it can go in a lot of different dishes. And the answer is beans, especially navy beans, black beans, and red beans. And how beans can help lower cholesterol is that they are very high in soluble fiber. And this type of fiber binds to cholesterol and bile acids in the digestive tract and removes them from the body through the stool. And over time, eating the recommended amount of daily fiber can help lower LDL. Other fiber-based foods to include would be lentils, nuts, edamame. Again, you could Google a list of soluble fiber foods. And here again, the adequate intake guideline recommendations for adults is only 14 grams of dietary fiber a day. However, 90% of us don't get enough. And they're actually recommending now 25 grams of fiber for women, 38 grams of fiber for men. So if you want to lower your cholesterol, lose weight while maintaining your muscle mass, add more beans to your diet, specifically navy beans, black beans, and red beans. And that's some good information there, I might say, because Half the patients I see come to me because of cholesterol, they're on a statin, and they want to lose weight. Increase your protein, double your protein. Believe me, our clinic, we do not like to count. I do not like doing math. I don't want to sit there and add up how many grams of protein I get a day. But if you have one of those cheat sheets and you're just learning, like, okay, every day, aim to eat one egg, one source of lean meat, either from chicken, turkey, or fish, get more beans in the diet, you're going to get there. And if you don't get to the 100 grams of protein a day, it's okay. But I'm just letting you know that the recommendations out there are not enough. And a lot of us want to lose weight. We want to feel better. We want to maintain our muscle mass. And we want lower cholesterol. Add more beans and more protein to the diet, and you could possibly get there. But remember what we always say, you have to test first to make sure you're not missing anything. Because you have to make sure that the liver is functioning properly in order for your cholesterol numbers to be healthy. Because the liver is what makes 80% of your cholesterol. So there is a reason we go into depth with our patients and we dig down to the root causes of, you know, a lot of their symptoms they come to for. Yeah, you might want to lose weight, but what if you have something more important going on? All right, we do have to cut to a short break. Don't tune away. You are listening to Take Two Healthcare, your guide to a better living, here on Ask the Experts Weekend. We'll be right back.
15: 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That means you're never more than 15 minutes away from the latest weekend weather. 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
17: Lots of clouds for our Saturday, highs into the mid-70s, tracking the remnants of Hurricane Isaias to move in Saturday evening. I'm meteorologist Ryan Miranda for WHIO.
15: It's a WHIO Storm Center 7 weekend. That means you're never more than 15 minutes away from the latest weekend weather. 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
23: 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Thank you again for tuning in to Take Two Healthcare, your guide to a better living here on Ask the Experts Weekend. You are listening to Dr. Natalie Ailey, and I am your host for this half-hour show today. Usually, we are here every Saturday from 11 to noon. However, today we will be cut short. I do want to remind everybody that for Breast Cancer Awareness Month, this October, the Take Two Healthcare Clinic is offering 10% off thermography services. Thermography is another tool used to detect breast cancer. It is a screening tool that offers detection services without radiation. There is no compression or squishing of the breast. There will be no bruising. There is no interaction between you, the camera, or myself who is taking the images. So please give us a call at 937-433-3241 to schedule your thermogram. If you've never had your blood tested by us, get that scheduled too. You're missing out. What we do is you can't find anywhere else. In fact, our panels are patented. So we can get into that. However, I wanted to share with you a really quick story about one of my patients coming to me because she really wants to lose these last 20 stubborn pounds. All right, she's only 5'1", 138. She's small as it is, but she wants to be 117. And I'm like, okay, I'm here for you. Let's figure this out. Her blood tests looked great. Her past hair test, one was a pubic sample, showed lead. The other was a hair sample, did not show lead. We did a urine test. Her body is storing toxic levels of lead. Did you know fat cells will hold on to chemicals? And why do I say that? Because different chemicals like lead, mercury, arsenic, aluminum are what's called xenoestrogens. That's spelled with an X. If you're exposed to chemicals, they mimic estrogen in the body. If they mimic estrogen in the body, your fat cells are going to hold on to them. So for her possible weight loss secret, maybe get rid of the lead and then the fat tissue will go away and she'll have less chemicals, less toxicities in her body. And that's the goal. That's what we're doing. I just wrote up her results this week, so I will let you know in about 2 to 3 months how she's doing. If you missed the beginning of the show, we talked about to include more soluble fiber in the diet, specifically from beans, navy beans, black beans, red beans. By adding soluble fiber to your diet and increasing it, you can lower your LDL cholesterol. And then also to lose weight, you need to aim for around 100 to 145 grams of protein per day if you are an adult weighing between 150 to 200 pounds. Whatever your weight is, find out how many kilograms that is and times that by 1.6. Again, I did the math for 150-pound and a 200-pound adult. I'm not doing much more math than that today. Again, I appreciate everyone tuning in. If you learned something new today, I have done my job. Like I always say, whether it takes 2 weeks, 2 months, or 2 years, you can start today with Take-Two Healthcare. It's been a pleasure. Again, my name's Dr. Natalie Haley. I look forward to meeting you if I haven't. I am signing out. Have a great weekend.
15: 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That means you're never more than 15 minutes away from the latest weekend weather. This is WHIO. What is the WHIO Storm Center? It means when you hear these tones, you are just a few minutes away from emergency weather information.
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9: 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Partly cloudy.
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15: 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The announcers for today's game were chosen in conjunction with the University of Dayton.
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15: 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Now, here's the voice of the Flyers, Larry Hanskin, and former University of Dayton football coach, Mike Kelly.
12: And good morning for now. It is soon to be a good afternoon, as today the Dayton Flyers will take on the Morehead State Eagles, a noon kickoff here at Welcome Stadium. Morehead State comes in with a record of 1-4, 0-1 in the Pioneer Football League. We'll tell you more about our visitors from Kentucky coming up. But the Dayton Flyers are 3-1 after winning all three non-conference games, a bye week, and then the PFL opener last week on the road at Drake, 30-22. You and I were both down during and after the game. But you know what? The sun came up on Sunday, and after it did, I said, wait a second. Dayton lost a league road game by one possession.
13: By a touchdown, yes.
12: I mean, the sky's not falling.
13: Well, it was Saturday evening, Larry, and I still, you might have woke up Sunday morning feeling a little bit better.
12: Well, no, it was Sunday. Yeah, it was Sunday. It might have been Monday even.
13: Okay, all right, let's be real honest. But, you know, Larry, we both of us have reviewed that game a number of times, and I just, quite frankly, I felt like we were never comfortable in that entire game. We were always off balance. We never had any real momentum, and you've touched on this a number of times this season. That's the first time that we were playing behind. We were never in the lead in that ball game, and we've been in the lead throughout the first three ball games. But we just never felt comfortable. And the entire game, and a lot of it had to do with them. They had have a great, great quarterback and a great scheme of things. And but we shot ourselves in the foot two or three times, and I'm sure you're going to address that.
12: And I would liken it to something maybe the listeners can relate to when you have that dream when you're trying to run and you just you're running in quicksand or mud. You just, no matter how hard you try, you just can't move forward. It was almost like that was Dayton's. That was Dayton. They just, no matter what, they just couldn't get going.
13: No, we really couldn't. And but we, you know, and they were talking to our coaches after the later in the week. You know, we moved the football. We didn't have any trouble. Well, I shouldn't say we didn't have any trouble, but we moved the football down the field, and then we'd shoot ourselves in the foot. Fourth downs cost us. We couldn't get a yard a couple of different times. And, you know, and then from a defensive standpoint and talking with our coaches, you know, we had 2 weeks of prep for it. So you think, okay, we got our game plan down, and I sense that we did. We really did. But we had two or three real blunders on defense, and man, they made us pay for it big time. And it was just, that was what was so frustrating, because the players knew what they were supposed to do, but just for some reason they fogged out, and that's the way it was.
12: And we'll hear from Coach Andrews about this, about how in that game, and as in life, it's the little things that matter. And you look at a couple of plays where Dayton has a guy just a blown coverage. He, you know, misread what he was supposed to do. And another where a guy got hurt and said, no, I'm going to be okay. And then he tries to turn to cover a guy, and he can't. The guy run past him. Yeah. And so, I mean, if you take those away, who knows? But you can't. Nope. You can't take those away. That's part of the game. That's part of life. And the Flyers will have to move on. And we'll take a look at some of the positives that came out of that loss. Within the loss, not necessarily from the loss. And that's all coming up as we continue here on the Bud Light Pregame Show.
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12: Larry Hanskin alongside Hall of Fame coach Mike Kelly back here at Welcome Stadium as the Dayton Flyers continue Pioneer Football League play here hosting Morehead State this afternoon. Kickoff set for shortly afternoon. And disappointment in a loss last week on the road at Drake, but a milestone within the game as Gavin Locko he needed just two catches to become, and he got them, to become the all-time leading receiver, career receptions in UD football history, moving past Adam Trautman, who plays Sundays for the Denver Broncos. So that's pretty high cotton. But not only that, he passed Ryan Skibinski. He passed Justin Watkins. He passed Bill Franks. Guys like Tim Eubanks. It's not as if Dayton had not had any good receivers prior to Gavin's arrival. And I'm not saying that to take anything away from what he did. I'm saying that to magnify what he did.
13: Without a doubt, we've had some wonderful, wonderful receivers that could catch and run with the football, and to, as you say, high cotton, to climb that ladder and be up there at the very top now. You know, he is such a skilled student athlete. I'm saying skill as a student and skilled as an athlete. I mean, here's a young man. And this is really odd. He doesn't eat our pregame meal because it's not clean enough for him. He drinks one thing, water. That's it. He doesn't touch a cup of coffee. He is just He's just an interesting young man and takes great pride in everything that he does. Everything in the weight room, on the practice field, obviously on the game field. His dad was kind of the same way, and dad's a medical doctor, and just he's just, wow. Billy Franks is here today, by the way. He broke his radio. I don't know if Billy's aware of that yet. He'll probably climb up here and we'll talk about it.
0: I certainly

0: You have to hear the checks and their signals, so many different signals out there that you have to get. And you know what? Somebody told me a few years ago, you know, as a wide receiver and you go across the middle, guess what's going to happen when you catch the ball? You're going to get splattered, and you're not going to have a lot of time to make an adjustment to prepare for it. So you might as well go ahead and catch the ball and secure it, because you're going to get hit. And he takes great pride in it. Just he's a fun young man to be around. Just a great guy.
1: Also, in that game last week, uncorking a 70-yard punt, you know, a heck of a job by Ben Lavelle, who continues to lead the nation, 49.6 yards per kick, and he's very precise about his pregame meal as well. He only eats bacon and apple juice.
0: I did not know that. Bacon and apple juice. But I'll tell you what, he's had a strong half of the season, basically, and has been very instrumental in the successes that we've had. When you put a young man back there, and you hope he can punt it down there and get some high throw and get the coverage down there, boy, he has shined very, very bright for us.
1: One last thing I want to talk about last week, and then we're going to flush that and move on to Morehead State. But I thought that wide receiver Mike Massera, he didn't break any career records, but he had a heck of a game, and he showed me something about just that. I don't know, just if he could have willed this team to victory, he would have. He was playing with that type of intensity.
0: You know, it's interesting, a transfer, and I finally met his parents a couple of weeks ago, and I told him, I said, boy, I tell you, we're so happy, coaches are so happy with him, and they said, this has been a real blessing for the family. He has adjusted so well, he's fit in immediately, and you know, I know we talk about Gavin all the time, Locko, but tell you what, Massera's right there with him, one for one, when you talk about wide receivers, and he's made some wonderful catches, made some great plays, is a big part of our offense.
1: 23 catches on the year, 286 yards. He is the leader for this Dayton team this season in both receptions and yardage. He's got two touchdowns as well, and I expect big things from him as well moving forward. So Dayton taking on Morehead State. It's a familiar foe, but we will refamiliarize you with them as we do as well. We continue on the Bud Light Pregame Show.
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1: Larry Hanskin alongside Mike Kelly. We're back here at Welcome Stadium. Don't let the cloudy skies dissuade you. It's actually a really good day for a football game. You got a sweatshirt, just a light jacket. That's all you're going to need. And you won't need your sunglasses. That you won't need as... How about that? In a week of Dayton sports, where on Wednesday for a basketball game you needed sunglasses, and for a football game on a Saturday, you don't. But Dayton hosting a Morehead State, a fellow Pioneer Football League member, 1-4 on the season and 0-1 in the PFL. Eagles lost their PFL opener last week to Valparaiso, 37-3. Opened up with a home loss to Ohio Dominican in triple overtime, 42-40. Did win then at home against Kentucky Christian, lost at 15th ranked Austin Peay, and then lost at Western Illinois. So First things first,

0: It may take us a couple of weeks here, Mike, when we start talking about an opponent to have any real idea of who they are. Because based upon the non-conference schedule, so many schools in the league, they played money games. Yeah, you know, no, they exactly. did won its money game, but it wasn't a big play up. But some of the schools going on, taking on the Montanas and the Austin Peas and et cetera, Southern Illinois of the world, it kind of skews their record so that when we get early in conference play, you look at a team that's 1-4 and you say, yeah, they're not any good. But the fact of the matter is, it's more reflective of who they played than who they are.
1: That's exactly right, Larry. It's this schedule, if you just look at it, well, they have not done very well. But as you said, at Austin Peay those two games in Western Illinois, I mean, they're playing up, and those are tough road games. So you throw those out, and then take the Kentucky Christian game and throw that one out too, because there's a team that's just not very good, just to be honest with you, not very good. But, that's just what's going to happen this year. And you're going to have to bleed out these first four or five games until you see how teams match up in the PFL. And then last week they played Valpo at home, and I really thought they put a number on Valpo, but Valpo got after him early and had, gee whiz, I checked out the play-by-play, Larry. Valpo has an outstanding punt returner, and he's been there for a couple of years. He's already returned three punts for touchdowns this year. Early in the contest, he goes 95 yards with a punt return, and then Valpo kicks off, and Moorhead fumbles a kickoff, and Valpo gets the ball on the 15-yard line and takes that one in, so they're down immediately. And so that's a tough loss for them. But, we were talking about this before we started, Larry. There's one game that everybody has listed at the top as far as their one real challenging game, the fun game, the one that they're looking forward to. And for some reason, Valpo has always listed Dayton as that team and their rival. I don't know. I've always struggled with that with our program, our team, and coaches, Chamberlain, Coach Chamberlain, same way. I don't know if our players look at it that way, but I'm here to tell you, they better be buckled up today, the Flyers, because they're looking at us as their rival.
0: Yeah, and I think there's a lot of teams in the PFL that look at Dayton as being the game, its rival, and as such, you got to be ready each and every week, and this case is no different. Valparaiso will be without their number one quarterback today. David Parsons is out. Now, I say that because the guy who will start, Bryce Patterson, redshirt senior, came in last year against Dayton, and after Dayton jumped out to a huge first-half lead, darn near led them to a second-half comeback.
1: Yeah, they sure did, and they lit us up. He threw the ball very, very well. Quick release guy. He loves to step up in the pocket, and he can scramble just as well. But, everybody said, well, Moorhead. Hey, Larry, they've won two of the last three games against the Dayton Flyers. Two of the last three, they've beaten us. So they're not that far off. They are not that far off, and they have two dynamite receivers. You know, I was looking at their stats last night a little bit. They have 11 receivers that have caught balls this year. Eight of the 11 are averaging 10 or more yards per reception. So they're home run teams. They go for the throw. They go for the big ball. They do a lot of crossing routes deep. But they're all about passing right now, throwing the football, good wide receivers, big offensive line. And that's who they are.
0: And from a formation standpoint, very seldom will we see them play a tight end.
1: No, they don't play tight end. They give you a lot of multiple looks as far as wide receivers. They have thrown the ball a little bit to the backs, but it's all about these receivers. Yeah. When you have 11 guys who caught passes, and all 11 played in five games, it's not just cleanup games. They rotate a lot of people, but they have two that are just dynamite. Number two, his name is Ice, and number seven, Dinger, I think is his name. They are very, very good wide receivers.
0: On the defensive side of the ball, middle linebacker Lane Sumrall leads with 32 tackles. Then you've got both safeties, Tazion McQueen and Sidney Webb. They've got 26 tackles each. So that tells me that you've got guys up front that are taking on blocks. These guys are coming in to make plays.
1: Yeah, they can. And you're starting to see a little bit more of that with safety supporting you all across the board. Even our safeties get involved in a lot of tackles. The defensive linemen kind of seal it off. But, You know, that's what they are on defense. And another thing about them is they are so darn good. They are so good in special teams. They are like Dayton. They spend a great deal of time with special teams play, and they have some bodies there that can shine.
0: Well, that's a look at the key personnel of the Morehead State Eagles. When we continue here, we'll tell you who's hot and who's cold, as well as the keys to the game. That's all coming up as we continue on the Bud Light Pregame Show.
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3: For 50 years, Sherrod Brown voted how he was told. 1975 to today, different presidents, different issues, but Sherrod Brown's vote never changed. Higher taxes, Brown voted for them. Open borders, Brown voted for them. Sex changes, for kids. Sherrod Brown supported that too. When Washington Democrats needed Brown's vote, he gave it every time. Sherrod Brown voted with Biden, 97%. Schumer, 95. Bernie Sanders, 92. That was the Democrat Party he joined 50 years ago. But times have changed. Now extremists are taking over. They're not asking for your vote. They're coming for your country. And Sherrod Brown will fall in line. He always does. Sherrod Brown, times changed. His vote never does. Paid for by SLF PAC and not authorized by any candidate or candidates committee. SLFPAC.org. SLF PAC is responsible for the content of this ad.
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0: Larry Hanskin alongside Mike Kelly back here at Welcome Stadium. Dayton taking on Morehead State. Who's hot and who's cold? Now coming in with a hot hand for Dayton, I would look at those two receivers we talked about, Gavin Locko and Mike Masaryk.
1: Yeah, no question. Those are our two guys that have performed very, very well all season long in each and every game. They have not missed a beat. They're hot.
0: And maybe cold might be. Bryce Schottenmeier throwing the football. He did not have a sharp game last week.
1: No, he did not. I mean, he performed very, very well, and we expect a great deal out of our quarterback. He had a great year last year until he sustained that injury, and he did not play particularly well last week.
0: All right, Dayton needing to get back in the win column today. What do the Flyers need to do to make that happen?
1: Well, we have to respond to last week's loss, Larry. It'd be interesting to see if we respond to their emotions that we're playing against. Morehead State will be fired up, and we better match that. We must finish our drives. We have to control the tempo of the game, and we have to avoid the big play, those two wide receivers, and we cannot allow them to whoop us on special teams. We are a special teams. They take great pride in it. They do as well. We must win special teams today.
0: Dayton, Morehead State, we're going to kick it off shortly after noon. Now stay tuned. You'll hear from Coach Trevor Andrews as we continue on the Bud Light Pregame Show.
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0: Larry Hanskin here with Flyers head coach Trevor Andrews. Dayton back home to host Morehead State in PFL action, coming off a league opening loss on the road last week at Drake, 30-22. And a lot of times, especially when it comes to a conference game, the margin of error is just so small. Was it a case of not any one big thing that cost you the game, but just a lot of little things?
7: Yeah, I thought it was very disappointing. Loss up there last weekend, but yeah, you're right. There's, you know, a couple things lead up, and you get guys just not quite lack attention to detail, or you know, not able to play good complementary football like we had been this year. And, you know, the defense gives up a touchdown, the offense needs to respond and score, and vice versa, you know. And we had, in spurts, we had, you know, the defense responds, gets a pick six, and then, you know, then we give it right back up on the next drive. We give up another touchdown. So it's one of those deals where you gotta look at it internally as a coach, you gotta look at it internally as a player, and break it down and see where you can improve on some things. It's a character building loss, that's for sure. This group is eager to get out there today and really, you know, we talk about a 24-hour rule, putting it behind you and moving forward, and I think we have, but I think the guys want to get out there today and really, really have something to prove.
0: There was something to celebrate that took place during the game, although that was not the time to celebrate it, but Gavin Locko moves past legendary Adam Trautman to become the all-time leading receiver in terms of receptions in Dayton Flyer football history. And now's maybe not the time to try to put his career in perspective, but is it pretty easy to say that Gavin will be remembered as one of the great ones?
7: Yeah, there's no doubt. I mean, he's, you know, surprised us all. You know, he's a high school quarterback, and I didn't know if we were going to play him at safety or quarterback or running back or receiver, really until maybe a week before or a month before he reported for camp. I went back and watched his highlight film again from high school as a quarterback. I just made the decision that we need to have the ball in his hands. And so we started him at receiver knowing that he was versatile to take some running back reps. And as versatile as he's been in as many different positions he's lined up for us offensively, to make his impact in the receiving game and be the all-time career receptions leader is quite an accomplishment. Especially, I mean, he's in rare air. You know, he's up there with the Himmelgaards, and he's up there with obviously Adam Trautman, whose record it was. But there's some, you know, it's not like Dayton football's been bad over the years.
0: Tim,
7: right?
0: Eubanks, Bill Franks. I mean, these guys are. They've got Hall of Fame plaques, so
7: no doubt, no doubt, and for him to do it 4 weeks into his fourth year is impressive, and I know he's, you know, the best thing about Gav is he's the ultimate team player. The record is meaningless to him. He just wants to win the game, and that's what I love about him.
0: Getting back just briefly to Drake, but to the part that moves forward. The running game, it was not a good day for the running game. So there again is a case of it's not just one thing, but some little things that are, you know, are needed to have an effective running game, no matter who the opponent is.
7: Yeah, doesn't matter. You got to establish a run, and that's part that needs to be part of our identity offensively. And I think, you know, little things it led to was just, you know, running backs following the path and following the eyes and offensive linemen, you know, finishing blocks and doing things like that. And then, you know, then if they're going to load the box and you're going to throw it, we should be able to, you know, we had some drops last week and some bad throws and, like, just a little bit off. We need to tighten it up across the board there.
0: Morehead State, like a lot of teams in the league, you look at the non-conference and it really doesn't help you out as far as figuring out where they are. I mean, they've given up a lot of points. They've scored a lot of points. Hard to say which team or which Morehead version you're going to see on Saturday.
7: I know which one we're going to see. It's the one we see every year in this game. We get a great effort out of them every year. And it doesn't matter who's hurt and who's healthy and who's playing. It'll be they're going to come after you for four quarters. And this will be, I guess, the fourth time we've seen them. And that's been the case every single time we played them. They put a good plan together, and they really come play hard against State. And so I wouldn't expect anything different.
0: With that being said, what do the Flyers need to do to get back in the win column?
7: I said this to guys last night. Guys, you're a good football team, right? This isn't panic mode, but we know we got tighten a few things up, but at the end of the day, trust your preparation, play fast, play free, and have fun doing it. And when this group does that, good things happen for us. So that's going to be the goal. We got to make the routine plays and, you know, hang on to football, all those things that we talk about every week. take the ball away on defense and hang on to it on offense and control the possessions, and then have a great day in the kicking game. And if we can do those things and have fun doing it and play fast and play free, it'll be a good day.
0: All right, good luck.
7: Thank you.
0: Been hearing the pregame comments of Flyers head coach Trevor Andrews. Now stay tuned for the opening kickoff.
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0: And good afternoon. Welcome back to Welcome Stadium, where on this Saturday afternoon, the Dayton Flyers are hosting the Moorhead State Eagles. And both teams coming in looking for their first PFL win. Dayton losing its opener last week on the road at Drake, 30-22. Moorhead State lost a home game to Valparaiso 37-3. More than one loss in the PFL, you're going to have a hard time winning the league championship. One loss, you're right in the thick of it. So the margin of error is gone now for Dayton. The Flyers know that, and what we've seen score-wise in this league, everybody's beaten everybody. I'd be shocked if there's an unbeaten team at the end of the year.
1: I would be shocked as well, Larry. It is so competitive, and you look at the scores and try to project, and I'll be darned, you pick up, you check out the score later in the evening, and my guys, they got beat. That's hard to believe that actually happened. So it's each game, each series, each snap, and you better win more snaps than the opponent.
0: A nice sized crowd on hand here today, obviously on the home stands, but I'll tip my hat to the folks from Kentucky who made the short trip across the river here to follow their Moorhead State Eagles. Dayton captains getting ready to head out to midfield. Linebacker Ben Schmiesing, the career receptions leader at Dayton. Wide receiver Gavin Locko, defensive tackle Mirko Yapcic, and quarterback Bryce Schondelmeyer. Helping them out, he won't go out for the coin toss, is the fifth captain. He's not going to be able to play the rest of the season due to injury, Ben Hefner. But in talking to Ben last week in the hotel in Des Moines, he says, unfortunately, I'm not going to be able to play. He goes, but I'm still part of this team, and I'm still going to be a captain.
1: He takes great pride in it, Larry. I try to slip out to one or two practices each week, and he's the first one out on the practice field. He has a notebook and a clipboard. He's up and down that field like a coach. He's in the huddles. He's with the players that played his position, the offensive lineman. He's very instrumental as a captain, and he takes great pride in being a Dayton Flyer.
0: You know, I'm sure sometimes coaches struggle with having guys stay focused that are able to play, but to have that type of engagement about a guy who's not going to be able to take a snap for you, that says a lot about his character. So Dayton wins the toss and have deferred to the second half. So we'll take a look at Dayton's defense for our starting lineups, sponsored by Park and Go Airport Parking, VIP service from your trunk to the terminal in 4 minutes, and over 3,000 five-star reviews. 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Up front, Dayton will look like this. One of the captains, Mirko Yakcic, a 6'1", 293-pound senior from Norridge, Illinois, at one defensive tackle. The other will see both Gus Dammann, a junior out of Arlington Heights, Illinois, and Zane Plattner, a 6'5 junior from Cincinnati Turpin. the starting defensive ends today. Jay Schaefer, 6'3", 234, senior from St. Mary's, and Colin Ansel, 6'1", 259-pound senior from Upper Arlington. We'll see three linebackers today, and they'll rotate through. One of the captains, Sam Schmiesing, along with Joe Kingsbury and David Curl. Cornerbacks, we'll see three of them. Emmanuel Hardrick and Jazz Boykin, as well as Steve McCalmont. Might point out that the fourth corner in that mix, Pat McLaughlin, is unavailable today in the concussion protocol. And he figures big not just on defense, but in all of the Dayton special teams. At the safeties, Javon Brooks and Ross Kopic, and that flyer back, that hybrid safety, nickelback, outside linebacker, is Parker Chaney from Lexington, Kentucky. So that's your starting lineups. Dayton in their home reds with the white numbers. Morehead State, white jerseys, blue pants and helmets with the blue gold, with the blue numbers and letters and gold trim. David Maurer is kicking off. Mac Hoover and Sidney Webb are deep to await his kick.
1: Now, Webb is an outstanding return man and punt returner and kickoff return man, so I would be happy to see this one fly through the end zone, Larry.
0: Now, expecting some wind from Hurricane Isaias today, but nothing so far. This ball will be returned from the 2-yard line by Webb. Webb heading for the far sideline, trying to get around the corner. Dayton, good pursuit there, and he is pulled down right about the 20-yard line. Let's give credit for the man who made that tackle. Running down was Bryce Hollibar, a wide receiver, and he ran him down, got a hold of an ankle, and did not let go. And consequently, the play stopped at the 20-yard line. That's where Morehead State will go on offense. Bryce Patterson, 6'3", redshirt senior out of Versailles, Kentucky, standing in the shotgun. Dayton brings pressure on first down. Pass is caught. It's complete. And making a catch for Morehead.
10: The number 8, Riley Purcell.
0: Riley Purcell. A gain of 6, and they'll come right back up in line of scrimmage.
1: You know, they haven't been a tempo team coming into our game, but they're not wasting any time getting right back to that line of scrimmage.
0: Well, they take a look at the Drake tape. Maybe they saw something there that makes them think up-tempo could be successful today against the Flyers. It was for Drake. Second down 4 at the 26. They run the ball inside and breaking a tackle in the backfield. It would have been a loss. And then getting back up to the line of scrimmage and ahead for 2 yards is Jackson Lanier to bring up a 3rd down and 2 at the 28-yard line.
10: Brought down by the Flyers, number 8.
1: Yeah, they come right to the line of scrimmage once again and go 2x2 receivers, one running back in the backfield.
0: Patterson looks at the play chart on his wristband. On 3rd down and 2, Dayton will come with pressure. Patterson is throwing. He's rolling out, and he had to just throw that away because he was dropped back inside the 10. He would have been sacked there had he not gotten rid of the ball by Parker Chaney. I don't know. Did you see a receiver? I didn't. The officials didn't. That's intentional grounding.
1: Yep. No question about it. He was not outside the tackle, and wasn't anybody there. So,
0: heck of a call by defensive coordinator John Bowes, bringing Chaney off the edge there because he came in untouched and blew up that play right away. So it's a spot foul, loss of down. And both the ball spotted at the 12, on to punt the football, Ashton Adams, and he'll be taking this snap in his own end zone as Paul Kelly's deep for Dayton, standing back at his own 43-yard line.
1: Well, Larry, we have a very, very fine punter, but this young man is very good as well. He's had 4 or 5 over 50 yards, so here
0: good
1: we go.
0: Good snap back to him, and this one is not a good punt.
1: It takes a nice bounce,
0: but it bounces away from Paul Kelly, and this will roll down about the Dayton 39-yard line. Boy, Kelly was right there, and if that ball just takes the little Sunday hop, but instead it takes a sharp right-hand turn, and it ends up being a decent punt, and one that will give Dayton starting position at their own 39-yard line. Bryce Schondelmeyer will come out in the pistol formation. The running back behind him is Mason Hackett. Double tight ends. one man wide either side. First down, Dayton, own 39. Now the Flyers will shift. Just underway, first offensive series for Dayton, and Schottelmeyer will throw on first down. Steps up, fires his pass, is caught by Gavin Lockell as he adds to his record number of receptions.
1: That was a great catch. I'll tell you what, that ran a nice little hook route, little curl route, and the ball was thrown. It was a little bit off target, but Locko made a good stretch, was able to get both hands on the ball, pick up a nice gainer on first down.
0: Gain of 7, second down and 3 at the 46-yard line of Dayton. Thulin wide to the left. Masseri wide right. Locko sets up in a slot on the left-hand side with Hackett, the single running back, alongside Schottelmeyer. Moorhead shows a blitz. Dayton hands off to Hackett, sweeping around the edge, and Hackett's got the first down as he crosses midfield into Moorhead State territory.
1: Good hard run. We had excellent blocking at the end of the line of scrimmage. I thought that was just about as good a blocking as you're going to get. He was able to bounce that thing to the outside, so Matt Barnes, our left tackle, continues to play very, very well. A senior out of St. Louis.
0: Moorhead blitzed on the right side of Dayton's offensive line. Dayton ran it left. So a good play versus the defensive call. And a first down Dayton at the 48-yard line of Moorhead State. Lubensky, the tight end, in motion. Schottelmeyer awaits the snap. Handoff goes inside. Hackett finds a little seam, and Hackett with positive yards on first down, a carry to the 43. An ideal first down play goes the distance, but if you get a 5-yard gain on first down, that keeps you ahead of the chains.
1: It sure does. You like to get 5 yards on first down. It just, as they say, just opens up your playbook as you go into the second and third down.
0: Second down and 5. Hackett in the pistol behind Schottelmeyer. Ball at the 43-yard line of Moorhead State. Eagles rush 4. Schottelmeyer rolls out, looks upfield, throws complete. Mike Masseri with the catch and a first down. Inside the 30, spot the ball at the 27-yard line of Moorhead State.
1: You know, what I liked about that is we pushed to the outside a little bit more. It wasn't a true drop back. And you get Schottelmeyer out there. Now, he's not necessarily a running threat, but it just clears things up. It does reduce the field, but if you had receivers, and Shondi throws the ball pretty well on the run, it was a nice play.
0: Locko shifts, sets up in a slot on the left-hand side with Hackett behind Schottelmeyer in the pistol formation on first down at the 27 of Moorhead. Dumping out of the backfield. Hackett makes the catch and just on his own effort picked up a yard.
1: It's really good support out of their secondary to come up and make that play. I thought we'd run him off, but the inside linebacker and the safety really closed in on that. Dayton wasn't able to pick up much off of that first down play.
0: Now Luke Hansen checks in the backfield and joins Hackett. So you got a running back either side of Schottelmeyer, second down and 9.
1: Unbalanced look here. Yep, it's shifting out of it.
0: Two men wide to the left. Moorhead rushes 4. Handoff comes to Hackett. Hansen out there blocking for him, and Hackett's going to be close to a first down.
1: You know what I liked about that? We went unbalanced into the short side, and they don't adjust. They didn't adjust to it. They're not going to adjust into the short side of the field, so we pick up nice gainer. 34. Third down and very manageable player.
0: Spot the ball to 19. That'll make it third down and 2. Dayton already in field goal range, but certainly would want to come away with 6 points on this drive. Wildcat snap to Locko. He bubbles it wide, needs a block, and ooh, he did not get one, and he took a punishing hit at the 20 to lose a yard. I mean, that was, I would not call it targeting, but it was helmet-to-helmet contact. It's going to be fourth down and 3, and no sign of the kicking unit.
1: Yeah, he really took a shot and went on quick count, but they had an outside blitzer. Couldn't get a hand on him, and he really, really made him stretch that thing out. So fourth down and 3.
0: Fourth and 3 at the 20. Lone wideout is Masseri. Hansen, the running back, Hansen stays in the block. Now leaks out of the backfield. Swing it out to the tight end. Kogel down inside the 10. It'll be first and goal, Dayton.
1: There's a young man who hadn't played a whole lot of football for us due to an injury situation with Weatherly last week. He got a couple of plays in, made a couple of nice catches. That's a big play for the Dayton Flyers.
0: Absolutely. Bryce Kogel with two first down catches last week, a first down catch this week, first and goal Dayton at the 8-yard line of Morehead State. Two wide either side, Hansen alongside Schondelmeyer. No tight ends on this formation. And they give it to Kelly on the jet. Thulin on the jet sweep, and Thulin is down to the 5. Inside the 5, spot the ball at the 4, second down and goal.
10: Ethan Thulin, the ball carrier.
1: And we're using some different personnel this week. Talking to our coaches, offensive coaches, they do want to use Kelly a little bit more, Thulin a little bit more, kind of spread it out.
0: Now Dayton down one of its tight ends, Donovan Weatherly, which expands the role of both Carson Lubinski and Bryce Kogel, and also those wideouts that Coach Kelly just mentioned. Second and goal from the 4. Locko and Hansen either side of Schondelmeyer. Now they shift into the pistol. Locko in motion. Shondi to throw. Stands in the pocket. Wide open is Hansen. Makes the catch and had to just take two casual steps into the end zone from the 1-yard line for the touchdown.
1: He simply slipped out of the backfield unnoticed. And Schondelmeyer, I don't think he was his number one receiver, but happened to expand his view all the way across the field, looked out there, and there he was, waving his hand. Shooter, give me the ball, man. Touchdown, Dayton Flyers.
0: Maurer on for the extra point try. Some confusion on Morehead State getting personnel out there. The kick is up, and that kick is good. We'll pause. 7:24 to play, first half on the Premier Health Radio scoreboard. First quarter, rather. It's Dayton 7 and Morehead State nothing.
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12: Clear skies overnight tonight with a low of 51. I'm Chief Meteorologist Austin Chaney on your home of the Flyers, WHIO.
0: Larry Hanskin alongside Mike Kelly. Dayton draws first blood, a 4th-and-3 conversion thanks to a nice catch by tight end Bryce Kogel from Centerville. And then it's a 4-yard touchdown pass from Bryce Schondelmeyer to Luke Hansen. Extra point is good. Dayton up 7-0. Kickoff is fielded by Hoover of the Eagles. And Dayton's coverage team down to make the play. First guy there for the Flyers was Jordan McKee. He didn't finish the tackle, but boy, he actually put a thumping on that ball carrier. And a teammate there to wrap it up. This time, Morehead State starts at its own 15. The Dayton drive, 10 plays, 61 yards, 6:04 off the clock. 7-0 Flyers on top.
1: That hit's going to be a nominee for the hammer hit of the week, I guarantee you.
0: Standing in the shotgun is Patterson on first down. He drops to throw. Pressure comes up the middle. He's going for the deep ball down the field. Separation is there. This is trouble. He could take it to the house. Running with the ball is Dinger. Down inside the 10, cuts back. He's driven out of bounds inside the 5-yard line.
1: Well, that's what Dinger does. Dinger and Ice, baby, they can get deep. The quarterback stepped up in the pocket, had a little bit of time. He had a step or two on us.
0: First and goal from the 3. Handoff inside Lanier. Lanier is stopped short. It'll be second and goal from the 1.
1: Now the quarterback can run the ball. He's not necessarily a great athlete, but has carried the football a lot. Don't be surprised that he keeps one here off of the fake.
0: Tight formation. but too wide either side. Patterson to give to Lanier. Lanier, second effort, got in. Just broke the plane, but the flag is down. A penalty is going to be on Dayton. Offside on Dayton. Well, just like that, it took all of three plays for Morehead State to be within an extra point of tying this game up.
1: Yeah, they've been a big play team all year long. That's how they've scored, is on big plays, and that certainly was a monster play after Dayton's nice drive.
0: On for the extra point, Jordan Price, perfect for two seasons. And this kick is also good. 6:22 to play in the first quarter. The score now is Dayton 7 and Morehead State 7.
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0: Larry Hanskin, Mike Kelly back here at Welcome Stadium. Morehead State kicks off out of bounds, so Dayton will get the ball to the 35-yard line as Morehead State puts together an 85-yard scoring drive, 58 seconds off the clock, just three plays, a one-yard touchdown run by Jackson Lanier. Extra point is good, and the game's all tied up.
1: Yeah, they responded very, very well, and they play with a great deal of enthusiasm. They play a lot of players, Larry. You know, you look at their roster and who's in and out of their lineups, and a lot of guys play. It's hard to really zero in except on those two wide receivers. They're just dynamite for them.
0: For Dinger, that was his 16th catch of the year as he's over 300 yards receiving. Jet sweep to Locko on first down. Locko sprints to the edge and then got hit from behind, goes down after a gain of three. It'll be second down seven.
1: Another excellent run support by their free safety. Come all the way out of the middle. Of course, Locko is a marked man. And he did a nice job in running him down.
0: Sidney Webb made that play, a senior from Youngstown. Double tight end, man wide either side. Schottelmeyer in the pistol, Hanson behind him. Second down seven, Dayton, its own 38. Game tied at seven. 5:43 to go, first quarter, Premier Health Radio scoreboard. Schottelmeyer takes the snap to give inside to Hanson. Hanson's got a big hole, and Hanson's got the first down. Close to midfield at the 49-yard line. Move the chains. And so far, game it's early, but Dayton with a running game that was just not there last week.
1: That was a very nice play there by our right guard and center. They didn't even have to make a cut. It was a straight-up shot right up over the center. Pick up a nice gainer.
0: Antoine Hogue, big defensive tackle, checks out for Morehead State. K.J. Hardesty checks in. First down, Dayton, 49-yard line. Game tied at 7 here in the first quarter. Schottelmeyer throwing, completing to Musseri, and he's gang-tackled at the 45-yard line. Picking up 6 on the play, and the flag is down.
1: Yeah, right here at the sideline, right in front of the
0: ineligible receiver downfield. Okay, how could the center, Zach McDowell, be downfield
1: Hell, an out pattern. It wasn't.
0: I mean, it was a quick pass.
1: It wasn't a deep pattern at all.
13: Ball back to the Flyers' 44-yard line.
0: Moving back to the 44, so first down. But now first down and 15. Noah Spencer running back in the pistol behind Bryce Schottelmeyer. First penalty of the game that was accepted. A man wide either side. Schottelmeyer will throw. Pressure comes. He gets it away. And a rolling catch is made by Mike Masseri. But the side judge races in and waves it off. Incomplete. Well, I tell you what. Coach Andrews was right at, I mean, the play was right at his feet. He signaled it was a catch right away, but the side judge came racing up from the secondary and waved it off. Second down 15, ball still at the 44.
1: Another substitution by Moorhead. Boy, a lot of people in and out, in and out.
0: Pistol formation with Hackett now the running back. Musseri in motion comes from right, now sets up left-hand side. Schottelmeyer to throw. Finds Musseri over the middle. Musseri making people miss. Musseri hanging on to the football and taking punishment, but he carries it up to the 44-yard line of Moorhead State to set up a third down and three. His helmet comes off, so he's got to check out. He's frustrated there because Mike Musseri didn't want to come off the field
1: for any reason. On yards after catch, Larry picked up a nice gainer after he caught the ball, made a nice cut to the inside, secured the football, put Dayton in a very manageable third down play.
0: Well, when they converted on fourth and three, they went to the tight end, Bryce Kogel. He and Lebensky are stacked as tight ends on the right-hand side. Third down and three. At the 44, Dayton will run it inside. Hackett sprinting to the sticks. He's got the first down. And flags come out everywhere.
13: Mason Hackett on the carry.
0: Oh, boy.
1: Holding face mask.
0: It's either going to be a hold or a face mask.
1: One or the other. All right there.
0: Yeah, they dropped it at the 41 like a spot foul. Oh, they got Gavin Locko for holding. Spot foul. Boy, Hackett had the first down, even a couple yards to spare. Good hard run. But move the ball back to the 49. Twice Dayton has been penalized on this drive, and now they're going to be facing a third down and 8.
13: Get the ball back to the Eagles 49-yard line.
0: Third down and 8 in what would not be four down territory unless they can get within a yard.
1: Dayton spreading out 3-1.
0: No tight end. Thulin now in motion to even it up 2-2 as Schottelmeyer will throw. Steps up, fires. Caught. Musseri. Musseri making another clutch grab. And that pass was right on the money. And a first down for Dayton at the 34-yard line of Moorhead State.
1: Boy, that was a beautiful ball. Beautiful ball. He had a guy on top of him and a guy underneath him, but he was able to sneak it in there to Musseri, and he picked up a monster first down. Let's keep this thing going now.
0: Yeah, Musseri will split wide to the left now with Thulin in a slot on that side. Dayton shifts for a wildcat snap to Locko. Locko takes the snap, hands it off, trying to sprint around the left side is Spencer, and Spencer didn't get much, got a yard. It'll be second down 9.
1: Now Spencer playing a little bit more today, and I think he's a little bit quicker than our starting two running backs. A little bit more of a shake and bake guy, so it's good to see him to get in there.
0: Tallest of the top three at 6 foot, 189. Tallest but the lightest. Two wide right hand side now. Schottelmeyer back behind center. Dayton with twin backs, Hackett and Hansen. On second and 9, the give to Hansen. Hansen, through a sea of bodies, carries it down to the 31 for a gain of 2. Brings up now third down and 7. Now Dayton converted on third and 8. It's been a time-consuming drive. We're down to a minute 20 to go first quarter on the Premier Health Radio scoreboard. This is just Dayton's second possession of the game. Morehead State had it just once, but they scored quickly, needing just less than a minute to find the end zone. And we're tied at seven. Dayton facing a third down and seven at the Morehead State 31. Schottelmeyer to throw. Pass is caught. First down. Leroy Lewis the fourth. And he steps out of bounds. But not before he gives Dayton a first down at the 21-yard line of the Eagles.
1: Yeah, we had them out leveraged. A little confusion in Morehead's secondary there. They're pointing at each other. Like, no, sure, your mistake. No. It's the other guy's mistake. So we'll take it. Another nice third down play for the Dayton Flyers.
0: Three wide to the right this time. Musseri, the lone man, wide to the left. Hansen now empties out of the backfield. Schottelmeyer looking Hansen's way, stops, throws back, going for the end zone, and making a catch for the touchdown, Gavin Lucko.
1: Hot diggity dog, baby. That was a well-designed play, disguised play. We've been flipping it out there to the screen or the back out of the backfield in the last two or three games. They all jumped it and left the guy deep. We'll take it. Nice drive of the Dayton Flyers after two major penalties to come back and pick that, pick those downs up and put it in the end zone.
0: Maurer on for the extra point try. Flag is down. The kick is good.
13: Flag on the play.
1: I think it's on Morehead, I believe.
0: Illegal formation for Eagles. Penalty decline. We're going to keep it right here. We're going to keep it right here because we've got just 18 seconds left to play in the first quarter. But Dayton has regained the lead. Looking at the Flyers, trying to see what their third down efficiency has been in this game. I think the only time they did not convert on third down in this game was when they went for it on fourth down and got it.
1: Got it on fourth down.
0: And 1-for-1 on fourth downs, and only coming up short on one third down. So, Lord, there were some big, big third down conversions on this drive.
1: Yeah, there's none that's been short, Larry. They've all been long yardage third down plays for the Dayton Flyers. They're doing a nice job.
0: Scoring drive, 10 plays, 65 yards. 6:04 off the first quarter clock. Bryce Schottelmeyer's second touchdown pass of the day, a 31-yarder to Gavin Lacco. Extra point good, 8 and up 14-7 now as Jason Maurer is set to kick off.
1: Well, you know, it's a little bit unusual for him. The wind really isn't that much of a factor, a negative factor for him, but normally he's blowing this thing through the end zone, and both his kickoffs have been returned.
0: Hits this one high, hits this one deep, and this one will not be returned. I think he heard you, Mike.
1: Well, I tell you what, we've done a nice job in our coverage teams and held them.
0: So he kicks it in the end zone, and Morehead State gets their best field position of the day.
1: Yeah, on kickoff. So. Yep, okay. No big plays, defense. No big plays. Make them earn everything.
0: So each team had the ball twice prior in this first quarter. Morehead State a three and out, but then a three-play scoring drive. With 18 seconds to go in the quarter, their third possession. On first down, Eagles run the ball. And getting maybe half a yard is Blake Fisher, freshman running back out of Elkview, West Virginia. It'll be second down 9. And that will be probably, that will be the final play of the quarter. We'll pause at the end of one. The score here at Welcome Stadium, it's Dayton 14 and Morehead State 7.
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12: Skies overnight tonight with a low of 51. I'm Chief Meteorologist Austin Chaney on your home of the Flyers, WHIO.
0: Larry Hansen alongside Mike Kelly back at Welcome Stadium. The second quarter will begin. Morehead State will have possession of the football, but Dayton has possession of the lead, 14-7. Morehead State facing a second down and nine at its own 26-yard line. Now, Dayton on its second defensive possession, second time defense was out there, gave up a big chunk play. Second down and nine. And again, play action. Man open, making the catch for the first down. And stays on his feet, finally going down. And with the catch, Anthony Ice. So Dinger and Ice are the two dynamite wide receivers. Dinger got him once, and Ice with a big catch there. And it's a first down, Morehead State out to 49. In that first quarter, Dayton, on third downs, two out of three, one for one on fourth downs. And a first down here for Morehead State, just shy of midfield. Dayton up 14-7.
1: Empty backfield.
0: Back to throw. Stands in the pocket. Going deep down the sideline, and it's a battle for the ball. Incomplete. Making a good play was Emmanuel Hardwick. And I tell you what, you could have made a real good case for offensive pass interference on Riley Purcell.
1: Yeah, they're going to go for the juggler again. They love the deep ball. They love the big play, the 50-50 passes. They hit one early, and they just went right back at that press man-to-man. And, excellent play by our corner.
0: You know, Purcell just basically had a hold of Hardwick's jersey and used it to push himself up to try to go for the ball. Second down, 10. Patterson to throw. Pass is incomplete. Boy, they were coming back for Ice, but making the play this time. Safety, Javon Brooks to break it up. It'll be third down and 10.
1: Well, Brooks got a hand on it. I thought he stepped in front of it. He went for the pick. Covered Ice up coming across the deep middle. They love to run those deep middle routes.
0: Third down and 10. Patterson. Fisher alongside him in the backfield. Three are wide to the right, one man wide left. Checks off as he takes a look at the Dayton defense. Flyers rush four. Patterson to throw. Fires. His pass is caught and a broken tackle. And fighting his way ahead and getting the first down is Dinger. Boy, Dayton had him well short of the first down, but he broke a tackle.
1: Had a little bit of time. Quarterback had time. Only rushed four.
0: Okay, hurry up. Back to the line of scrimmage. Come the Eagles, a first down at the Dayton 38-yard line. Two wide either side. Fisher behind Patterson in the shotgun. They run it inside and a gain of yard.
1: Well, they're a passing team, and they just give you a run periodically with their running backs. They prefer to throw to those wide receivers. As we said, that eight of their players have averaged more than 10 yards a catch this year. So they've got them all. They play 11 different people at wide receiver.
0: Second down, nine at the Dayton 37. Vito Panessa checked in at defensive end. Jay Schaefer checking out. Patterson to throw. Dayton came with pressure, but swinging it out of the backfield to Fisher. Broke a tackle. First down. Down close to the 20-yard line. Boy, Dayton is fanned on two tackles. Now, it was going to be a nice gain anyway, but it wasn't going to be a first down. Spot the ball at the 22-yard line of Dayton. And Morehead State putting together a nice drive with Dayton up 14-7, 12:32 to go first half on the Premier Health Radio scoreboard. Two wide right. Dayton defense needs to make a play here. About time for a turnover. Play action. Patterson throws. Caught. And breaking tackles again. And fighting down to the goal line. Close to it is Anthony Ice. He broke two tackles on that play. Dayton is on this drive. Four missed tackles.
1: And just not

0: Running back that's into the ball game now, Chris Lloyd.
1: Quarterback's not in there, is he? Oh, yes, I'm sorry.
0: Up underneath center, unbalanced to the left. Patterson under center, handed off. Lloyd did not get in. It'll be third and goal inside the one. Dayton got some penetration that time. Russ Kopic was able to hit him in the backfield.
2: Chris Lloyd, the ball carrier.
0: Third and goal.
1: They're at the line. They're at the line of scrimmage. Calling the play right there. On quick count. Same formation. Quarterback sneak, probably.
0: Yep. They try to push him in, and he did not get in. There's been no signal by the officials. And it'll be fourth and goal inside the one. Here they come, boy. Officials can barely get out of the way in time. And now they step back and will huddle. Fourth and goal inside the one. Well, Dayton a week ago, fourth and goal inside the one, could not convert. Now they're trying to stop a fourth and goal inside the one. Lloyd is the running back behind Patterson, who tried to sneak. Patterson tries to leap up and in, and he did. Touchdown. Just reached up atop the pile, stretched the football, and we're an extra point away from a tie game.
1: That was a nice drive. They did a nice job with their passing game, as they have basically all year long. Throw the ball, those wideouts.
0: Jordan Price on for the extra point. Did not miss it all last year. Has yet to miss this year. His kick is good. We'll pause with 10:09 to play in the first half. It's Dayton 14, Morehead State 14.
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0: Larry Hanskin, Mike Kelly back at Welcome Stadium. Jordan Price set to kick off after an extra point to tie the game up. Fielded by Gavin Locko, a yard deep. He springs it out across the 10, 20, 25. Ankle tackle is broken there, and he's out of bounds beyond the 30-yard line after Morehead State tied the game on a 12-play, 75-yard drive. He was 5:09, most of it off the second quarter clock. And we got a football game, folks. Morehead State's not been able to slow down Dayton, but Dayton, outside of Morehead State's first possession, which was a three and out, they've yet to slow down the Eagles, and that's why we're tied at 14 here as the Flyers start at their own 32-yard line. Pistol formation. Bryce Schaldemeyer has Hackett behind him on first down. The give to Hackett inside. Hackett, nice piece of running. And he's able to carry it ahead for a gain of five.
1: They had very patient on that particular run. Ran it off of our left side guard and tackle. Did a good job in picking up that their blocks. Put Dayton in a second down and four.
0: Again, positive yards on first down opens up the playbook. Dayton second and four, just shy of the 30, their own 38. Two men wide left, one man wide right. Swinging out of the backfield to Hackett. Needs to get a block, and he did not. Didn't get one. Gavin Locko out there trying to get him around the corner, but this will be end up being a loss on the play. A loss of a yard, so it's third down, but now, ooh, loss of 2 yards. It's third down and six.
1: Yeah, their corner did a great job in getting off the block, pressuring Dayton, and made a nice clean tackle on our running back, so it's third down.

0: Another third down play for the Dayton Flyers.
1: Again, Dayton 2-3 on third down so far in this game. Now needing to convert on third and six at their own 36-yard line.
0: Showing pressure, showing pressure.
1: Here they come on the blitz. Schottemeyer got it away. First down caught by Hansen. Hansen across midfield. Dayton again converts on third down as Bryce Schottemeyer stood in, took a hit, but got the ball away clean in time. First down, Dayton.
0: Well, they showed blitz and then just pulled everybody out of there and ran a hard twist inside with their defensive lineman. Our offensive lineman picked it up. But as you said, Shawnee took a hard hit, stood right in there nice and firm. Pick up that first down. Big play.
1: Just across midfield at the 49-yard line of Morehead State. Tied at 14, 8:08 to play in the first half on the Premier Health Radio scoreboard. Kelly in motion from right to left. The handoff will come to Hansen. Hansen trying to find some running room, and he does. Boy, his vision this year, I don't know if he got contacts or glasses or whatever, because his vision has been great this year. He picks up seven on the play, yeah, the sixth rather.
0: Yeah, the key for our offense with this running attack is you have to be patient once you get the handoff, because the open hole could develop a number of different places. It's not necessarily designed like a trap play. It's going to be running right there in that spot, so our backs have to be patient with their runs.
1: Second and four at the 43 of Morehead State. Schottemeyer sends Kelly in motion. But the handoff again comes to Hansen. Again, takes his time, looking for the hole, and is able to crack it ahead for a first down. He got right to the marker. Move the chain, spot the ball at the 39, and a first down for Dayton.
0: Well, once again, it was this patient running attack. You know, he was sitting behind that line of scrimmage, it seemed like, for 3 seconds before he made the move upfield. But once he did, he was able to nose it in there to pick up the first down.
1: 6:50 to go, first half, Premier Health Radio scoreboard. Dayton and Morehead State are tied at 14. Flyers had the ball on a first down at the Eagle 39-yard line. Bryce Schottemeyer with two men wide to the right sends the tight end Lebensky in motion to the left. Handoff will go inside again to Hansen. Hansen with a gain of three. Be second down and seven.
0: Number 54. They're utilizing three different running backs. Like to see the running attack. You know, last week we weren't too good at it. And it's good to see us getting some positive yards with the running attack.
1: Hansen will check out. Hackett checks in. Too wide to the right. Man in motion to the left is Musseri. Second down and seven at the Eagle 36-yard line. Schottemeyer throwing. Oh, it's through the hands of Carson Lebensky, and he looks to the sky knowing that one was on him.
0: That was on him, right through his hands, and he had good yards, probably had the first down.
1: Yeah, was thinking about that, no doubt.
0: Right through his hands.
1: So another third down and long situation for Dayton. They converted on third and six. Now they're looking at third and seven. At the Eagle, 36-yard line.
0: Showing five-man rush, bringing forward.
1: Schottemeyer fires. Incomplete. Incomplete. And there again, Leroy Lewis, the fourth, just not looking the ball all the way in, thinking about what to do next before the first thing had been accomplished.
0: Very, very catchable balls. Two of them in a row.
1: Yikes. Well, Lewis checks out. Lebensky checks back in. Dayton on fourth down and seven at the 36-yard line of Morehead State.
0: A lot of formation look here, Larry.
1: Schottemeyer deep. He's going to pooch punt this. He does. Hits it up nice and high. Dayton's down, and they will down it at the 2-yard line. Well executed. Well executed.
0: Can't do it any better than that, Larry. A pooch punt. Now the key is not give up a home run play to this team. And they will try it. I guarantee you, Larry, they're going to throw a 50-50 ball sometime here in this first four or five plays. You give them the opportunity.
1: Well, last week, Dayton gave up a 99-yard scoring drive to Drake when they had him back at the one-yard line. But 51 of it came on a run by Kevon Clark. Dayton's not giving up runs like that much, and they can't give up anything big right here. Quarterback sneak on first down by Patterson. And he got some positive yards out of it.
0: They had a lot, good push. Their offensive line had a real good push out of that one, Larry.
1: Got it up to the six. That's a gain of five. 5 yards on a quarterback sneak.
2: Pickup of four, second and six.
1: All right, a gain of four, so from the two out to the six. It'll be second down six. Lanier alongside Patterson in the shotgun, awaits the snap. Standing in his end zone, now scrambling out of the end zone, looks up field, throws. Complete, but a flag is down.
0: Think probably
1: making it, Riley makes the catch, but steps out of bounds at the 25-yard line. Flag down back around the line of scrimmage.
0: Looks like it would be in the area of a holding by their offensive line, possibly.
1: That is exactly the call. So from the six, move it back to the three. It is still second down. Second down nine.
0: I'll tell you what, the quarterback does a nice job in stepping up in the pocket and keeping his eyes downfield. He's done that three times and hit nice passing plays with that particular play when he steps up into that pocket.
1: 4:34 to go, first half. Premier Health Radio scoreboard all tied at 14. Moorhead State with the ball, second down six at their own, rather second down nine at their own 3 yard line. Patterson in the end zone, fires a deep ball, but nobody anywhere near it. He overthrew the entire field. Closest player to it was Dayton's corner, Emmanuel Hardrick, and it was 15 yards over his head.
0: Yeah, I think he saw pressure coming. I'm not sure. He just wasn't throwing it away deep so where nobody could get to it, because we had an all-out blitz on pure man-to-man coverage.
1: Third down and nine from the three. Big play here for Dayton to get off the field with the game tied at 14 and 4:18 to play in the first half. Patterson standing in the end zone to await this snap. Play action. Stands in. Throws. Hit as he released. Pulls up for grabs. Incomplete. Incomplete. Steve McCalmont had a chance to make a play on the ball, but just couldn't quite get both hands on it. It's fourth down, and the punt unit comes out for Moorhead State.
0: All right, they have an excellent, got to keep in mind, excellent punter can kick that ball deep, so we have to be real careful.
1: Now we'll see what kind of long snapper they've got. Colton Carmichael. The onus is on him right now. Adams heels to the back of the end zone. Good snap back to him. He hits a line drive. Kelly fields it at the 37-yard line, and he's up close to the 32. Dayton will have excellent field position, a low line drive punt that Paul Kelly was able to return. Dayton will start in Moorhead State territory.
0: Yeah, it was Kelly read that one very, very well. As you said, Larry, it was a low line drive, and he was right in front of that low line drive kick. It wasn't off line at all, and he was able to get a good snag on that ball. Good field position for the Dayton Flyer offense.
1: All tied at 14, 4:04 to play first half on the Premier Health Radio scoreboard, and Dayton will take over in Moorhead State territories. The wind is picking up here at Welcome Stadium, I'll tell you that. Spencer, the running back, alongside Schottelmeyer. Usari in motion, now reverses. They load up three to the right-hand side. Schottelmeyer will throw, rolling to us right now.
0: Oh, he's
1: looks
0: got
1: upfield. He's
0: come
1: got Locke on the end. Boom. Touchdown!
0: That's a way to do it.
1: Locke almost had the signal for a fair catch.
0: Whoa, boy, I'm here to tell you, he was wide open. But the protection was good. But Schottelmeyer, again, he moved that way from the pocket a little bit, and that created some spread with their secondary and our wideouts. Lockout standing down there screaming for the ball.
1: Complimentary football. You get a good special teams play, and the offense responds. Says, thank you. You did your job. We'll do our job now. Maurer for the extra point, and his kick is good. We'll pause with 3:57 to play in the first half. The score is now Dayton 21 and Morehead State 14.
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4: For 50 years, Sherrod Brown voted how he was told. 1975 to today, different presidents, different issues, but Sherrod Brown's vote never changed. Higher taxes, Brown voted for them. Open borders, Brown voted for them. Sex changes, for kids, Sherrod Brown supported that too. When Washington Democrats needed Brown's vote, he gave it every time. Sherrod Brown voted with Biden, 97%. Schumer, 95. Bernie Sanders, 92. That was the Democrat Party he joined 50 years ago. But times have changed. Now extremists are taking over. They're not asking for your vote. They're coming for your country. And Sherrod Brown will fall in line. He always does. Sherrod Brown, times changed. His vote never does. Paid for by SLF PAC and not authorized by any candidate or candidate's committee. SLFPAC.org. SLF PAC is responsible for the content of this ad.
5: Clear skies overnight tonight with a low of 51. I'm Chief Meteorologist Austin Chaney on your home of the Flyers, WHIO.
1: Larry Hands, good Mike Kelly back at Welcome Stadium. A one-play, 32-yard drive. Bryce Schottemeyer's third TD toss of the day. His second to Gavin Locko. Extra point good, 21-14. Dayton on top. Flyer defense got a stop. Special teams play made by Paul Kelly to give Dayton good field position, and the Flyers respond by taking the lead. Fair catch called for on the kickoff by Morehead State. Eagles will start at their own 25.
0: Okay, defense, let's have another good stand here after that last one to put us in good field positions. So
1: I just my gut's telling me that Dayton's about ready to make, about ready for a takeaway.
0: Well, Morehead is had costly turnovers this year. They're 12 turnovers versus 4 gets. And they have not turned the ball over yet. Haven't even come close. We had a couple of balls there. It looked like we had shots, but nothing real close.
1: Dayton blitzes on first down. Patterson rolling out, throwing, and complete. And it's good enough for a first down pickup by the Eagles as Cross Watson is able to make the catch. Carry the ball up to the 37-yard line, a gain of 12. It'll be a first down for Morehead State. Dayton rushing three right here on first down. And Morehead State runs the ball inside. David Curl makes the tackle on Jackson Lanier after a gain of 4.
0: Yeah, they're not going fast up-tempo, but they are going up-tempo. Line comes right to the line of scrimmage. A lot of signals in and out.
1: Second down, 6. 2 wide either side for Patterson. Lanier alongside him. Ball at the Morehead State 41-yard line. Patterson to throw. Steps up in the pocket. Fires over the middle of the field. It is incomplete.
0: Wonderful coverage.
1: Incomplete. Dayton able to bracket the intended receiver, Anthony Ice, with Emmanuel Hardrick at a corner, and then safety help came from Parker Chaney.
0: Well, that's been their play all year long, that deep middle pattern, and Dayton had it covered, third down and long.
1: Now third down and 6.
0: Dayton trying to
1: make it third and 7. Yeah, no, third down and 6 in the 41. Morehead State's 41, 2:58 to go first half. Dayton leads 21-14, Flyer defense trying to get off the field. Dayton will come with a four-man front, and they rush those four. Patterson jumps out of the backfield. Lanier. Dayton needs to make a tackle, and they do. Going to be short. Going to be close, but it's going to be short. Short by a yard. It'll be fourth down and 1 at the 47-yard line. Morehead State's going to go for it. They're lining up for like a quarterback sneak, and he just takes it around the edge and slides for a first down at the 49-yard line.
0: Did a nice job by their quarterback in reading that. He saw Dayton bundle up over the center, and he said, shoot, I'll just try to slip it around the tackle. Did a nice job picking up that first down.
1: Now Morehead State 2-for-2 on fourth down in this game.
0: And they were 0-for coming into this game on fourth down plays.
1: First down just shy of midfield, the 49. Patterson, play action, throws incomplete. That's the first time he just threw a bad ball today.
0: Yeah, it's what they call an RPO, run-pass option. He could have handed it off, but he saw the situation out wide. He pulled it out and simply threw the ball over the top of the wide receiver.
1: And Dinger was open. Would have been a big gain. As it is, no gain. Clock stops. 2:06 to play in the first half. Patterson on 2nd and 10. Pocket's breaking down. He scrambles out, though. He's scrambling for a first down and slides down at the Dayton 36-yard line.
0: Well, last week he had a 32-yard gainer, so he can run the football. He's not afraid to run the football, but doesn't hesitate once he get it to not take a hit.
1: Yeah, we're at the two-minute timeout, and if you just joined us, Dayton's defense got a three and out on the first Morehead State possession. Flyers responded with a 61-yard scoring drive. The final four, a touchdown pass from Bryce Schottelmeyer to Luke Hansen, but then Morehead State came right back, tied the game up. Dayton again took the lead on a touchdown pass, a 31-yard touchdown pass from Schottelmeyer to Gavin Lacco. Morehead State came back, tied it up again. 21-14, but Dayton then taking the lead on a 32-yard touchdown pass from Schottelmeyer to Lacco after a short field on a punt return. Dayton with the lead, but Morehead State is threatening here. 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Drink easy, college football fans. We've got a good one going here. A minute 58 to go in the half. Dayton leads 21-14. Morehead State's got a first down at the Flyer 36-yard line.
0: Both teams have all their timeouts remaining, 3 and 3.
1: Dayton will get the ball to begin the third quarter, but right now the Flyers just trying to come up with a defensive stop here. Two men wide either side. Now the backfield empties out for Patterson. Throws it to the back. Lanier juking people, making people miss again. Boy, Dayton's not had a great tackling day as he's down to the 32-yard line. A gain of 5 on the play, 2nd down 5. Dayton with the three-man front here on defense. 2nd and 5 as the clock is running. Minute 35 to go in the first half. Dayton up 21-14. Morehead State 2nd and 5 at the Dayton 32-yard line. Three wide right, one man wide left. Patterson in the shotgun. Drops to throw. Dayton rushing 3. Patterson fires. His pass is incomplete. It was behind his intended receiver, Cross Watson. Dayton got some good pressure that time by Jay Schaefer.
0: Had a little pressure. Threw a little bit behind. Guy ran down about the first down marker and turned it inside. He didn't have anybody underneath him, but we had a guy on top of him if he would have got the ball. 3rd down and long. Empty back. No.
1: 3rd down.
0: If they empty out, they're going to throw it.
1: Make it 3rd down and 6 at the 32 of Dayton. Two wide either side. Lanier standing alongside Patterson. Dayton will come with a blitz. Patterson throwing. End zone and incomplete.
6: Great coverage.
1: Boy, the coverage. Oh, and a flag comes out. A flag now comes out. Boy, Steve McCalmont looked like that was a clean defensive play. Wow.
0: Boy, I don't know. Yep, it's a 50-50 ball, and you got a chance to get an interference call. So that's exactly what they got. Throw it deep.
1: Oh, man. Clock stops with 1:10 to play in the half. It's a first down for Morehead State in the Dayton red zone. Flyers up 21-14 as the ball will be spotted at the Dayton 17-yard line.
2: 17-yard line. 1st and 10.
1: Morehead Dayton State defense needing to come up with a big play. A big play. Two wide either side. Bryce Patterson, the Morehead State quarterback, surveys the Dayton defense on a first down at the Flyers' 17-yard line. Patterson to throw. Quick slant over the middle is caught. Dayton saying it was incomplete. Officials say nope, that's a catch.
0: A catch.
1: And a first down at the 6-yard line, 1st and goal. Clock stops to move the chains and now starts to run with a minute two to go in the half. It's first and goal for four. Moorhead State at the Dayton 6-yard line.
2: Ball on the 6-yard line.
1: Too wide either side for Bryce Patterson. Lanier is the running back alongside him on first and goal from the six. They run the ball. Lanier around the edge. Lanier driven out of bounds inside the five. They'll spot him at the three. It's second and goal.
2: Brings it down on the near sideline.
0: Dayton subs a linebacker in.
1: Corner comes out. Schmiesing comes in.
0: They're subbing.
1: And the beef comes in for Moorhead State. Dayton responds with some beef of their own. Flyers' biggest offensive linemen, or rather defensive linemen, are in there right now. On second and goal from the three.
0: They're toe-to-toe, Larry. Toe-to-toe.
1: Patterson. Handoff in the backfield with the twist. Stopped at the one. Chris Lloyd, the running back. It'll be third and goal from the one, and Moorhead State will take a timeout with 28 seconds to play in the half.
0: Oh, he stood it up at the line of scrimmage. I thought we were going to stop him at the three, but he had a nice little spin out to pick up a yard or two on that play. So this is fingernail time, baby.
1: Well, is there any doubt in your mind, barring a 10-yard holding penalty or something like that, that Moorhead State, even if they get stopped here, is going to go for it?
0: I don't think so. I think they would go for it, and did it earlier. We've done it. Even though, with that being said, Moorhead coming into this game did not have a first down on a fourth down play in their first four ball games, and they've had two of them today so far. Well, they're in there nice and tight again.
1: Chris Lloyd, the running back. One wide receiver to the far right-hand side. Patterson under center will try to sneak. They'll try to push him, and
0: He's in.
1: Touchdown. Second rushing touchdown of the day for Bryce Patterson from a yard out. And again, Jordan Price, who did not miss an extra point last year, has yet to miss this year, is on to attempt to tie this game up again. Back and forth game. Extra point is good. We'll keep it here because we've got just 23 seconds left in this first half. And the game is tied again, all even at 21. I'm going to be honest and say I'm surprised. I knew Moorhead State would come out. I knew they would fight. I knew that they would be. They give Dayton their A game, but their A game's not only been their A game, but their A game's been a good effort.
0: Well, I'll tell you what, Larry. The thing about it, you study their play by plays in their first three or four ball games, if you will. You throw out the Kentucky Christian game; that was a no game, but always easy win. But they've turned the football over in all of those games big time, and that's what's put them behind. And today they've played error-free. They have not even come close to turning the football over. Their ball security has been improved. And when you get that against a team that can throw the ball with a couple of wide outs, you're going to be in a ball game.
1: And that's what Dayton's in right now. We're all tied at 21 with 23 seconds to go in the first half as Moorhead State will be kicking off. Lewis and Kelly are deep to receive for Dayton. Would not anticipate a kick that would be returnable. And it is going to be a squib down the middle of the field. Bounces up, picked up by the defensive end, Colin Ansel. And he returns it for a couple to the 27-yard line. 19 seconds to go in a half. Dayton's got all three timeouts remaining. They're going to get the ball to begin this third quarter. I don't look for Dayton to sit on it.
0: I don't know, Larry.
1: It depends on what happens this first down play.
0: I think first down will tell you a lot. If they don't take a knee right here and go into the locker room.
1: Now, they're not going to take a knee, I can tell you that. Morehead State, I would say, playing a little soft on defense, but not what you would call prevent defense, if you will. Free safety about 18 yards off the line of scrimmage. Rishonda Meyer will throw, has some time. His pass over the middle is caught. And a timeout taken right away as Dayton's got a first down. Mike Musseri with another catch at the 40-yard line. And the clock stops with 10 seconds to play in the half. Dayton's got two more timeouts left. You know, when you got those timeouts, you can use the middle of the field.
0: You bet. Might as well use them if you don't get the ball out on the sideline. Use them right now.
1: Well, the wind is more of a crosswind.
0: Yeah, it's coming out of the east, across the field.
1: So I don't know that it's going to affect the range of David Maurer as much as it could affect the accuracy of David Maurer.
0: I would agree with that, Larry. You have to make an adjustment. And one thing about it, Dayton's special teams, you watch them at practice, they work at that. Anytime they get a win game, those kickers are working all the different angles. It's all part of the practice plan. It's all part of the program and how you approach it.
1: Had an interesting conversation with Ben Lavelle at the Trevor Andrews Show Monday night at Fricker's on Woodman Drive, where we'll be again this coming Monday. But, you know, talking about the wind, he says, warm-up, stuff like that. He goes, I don't pay any attention to the wind or conditions. During the game, I will. But I'm not going to be thinking about it before the fact. First down, Schonemeyer throwing and making the catch is Hansen. He'll get out of bounds to stop the clock with 9/10 of a second left.
0: Yeah, you're going to have to throw one up if you're going for it.
1: Yeah, this would be a got time for one snap. That's it. So talk about a field goal attempt is empty at this point in time. Dayton's got two timeouts remaining, but less than a second to play in a half. So this will be the final snap.
0: Well, maybe Morehead might spread it out behind it, but I would anticipate Dayton trying to throw a home run ball here.
1: Or a little hook and ladder. Schonemeyer throwing. Sideline incomplete. 4/10 of a second left to play in a half. Okay. So yet another play.
0: Yep.
1: Third down and four.
0: Yeah, now they're gonna soften way up. They're softening way up. Morehead is.
1: This will be the final snap of the half. I feel confident this time.
0: Yeah.
1: Two wide either side for Schonemeyer. Hansen is alongside him. Morehead State will rush three. Schonemeyer to throw. Dumps it off to Hansen. Hanson going to just try to make people miss, and then he gets brought down from behind, and the half will come to a close. An interesting first half of football, and we're going to start back at square one in the third quarter. The halftime score, it's Dayton 21 and Morehead State 21.
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1: Back here at Welcome Stadium, we're at the half. And if I told you, Mike Kelly, that in the first half, the Dayton Flyers would have 226 yards of total offense, would have time of possession 5 minutes more than Moorhead, would be 3 of 6 on third down, 1 of 1 on first down, perfect in red zone scoring opportunities, did not turn the ball over. Did you think it would be a 21-21 tie?
0: Well, I did not think it would be, Larry, but when you look at the numbers, they're very similar throughout, and when you don't turn the football over, either team, I don't care who you're playing, if you can have a tie at turnovers, you're probably going to be pretty darn close to a tie in the score.
1: Both quarterbacks having fine first halves. Dayton's Bryce Schottelmeyer, 15-19, 169 yards, 3 touchdowns. Bryce Patterson, 10-17, 194 yards, and he is rushed for 2 touchdowns. And our halftime score is Dayton 21, Moorhead State 21, as the WHIO Halftime Show continues.
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20: 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That's why we're careful to make sure our news is right down the middle. 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
21: It's winding down. I'm Paul Stevens, Fox News. Isaiah is pushing inland through Alabama after leaving a trail of destruction along the Florida Panhandle. Fox's Jonathan Seri in Panama City Beach, Florida, with a look at the damage.
22: I'm told the storm surge here was in excess of 5.5 feet, and so that did some damage just to some of the beach access areas. The good news is that the structures here held up very well. Florida statewide has improved building codes as they learn more about hurricanes and withstanding hurricanes. These newer buildings, you can go through a powerful storm, not lose any windows, and certainly our hotel held up very well. Very few downed trees, in fact. As the storm was moving in yesterday, when it was still daylight, we saw utility crews coming in, driving into a safe staging area so they can be deployed during daylight today to restore power.
21: And President Trump approving an emergency declaration for Florida and for Alabama. 9 people, including 2 kids, reportedly dead following a mass shooting in Erie, Pennsylvania. Witnesses say a gunman opened fire outside a home last night, killing 2 women before heading inside. Police and SWAT teams surrounding the house where more gunshots were heard. Officers later entering the home and finding several more bodies, including the gunman who apparently died from a self-inflicted gunshot wound. Erie Police Chief Rick Lora confirming the victims were found in and around that home.
23: It's a horrific scene. There was a large loss of life inside that residence and outside that residence.
21: Investigators now working to figure this all out, to piece together what led to the shooting, including whether the gunman knew any of the victims. Authorities have not yet ID'd those kills or determined a motive. America's listening to Fox News.
24: This Saturday, I'm tracking lots of clouds for us and highs into the mid-70s. Our Saturday starts dry, but I am tracking heavy downpours overnight Saturday and through the day on Sunday with the remnants of Isaias. No severe weather is expected. Flooding looks unlikely, but winds will be gusting 25 to 35 miles per hour this weekend. Monday, we're drying things out. Partly cloudy, high of 78. Tuesday, dry and warm, high of 80 degrees. Wednesday, showers around with temperatures back in the 60s. I'm Storm Center 7 meteorologist Ryan Mirando for Dayton Severe Weather Station 1290 and 95.7. WHIO.
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28: Don Leonard's lying to us. 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
29: I'd lie to the people of my district in order to get their votes.
28: What's lying Leonard hiding? An agenda too extreme for Ohio.
30: We need to take some of the best ideas of Bernie and AOC. 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
28: Tax hikes, open borders, higher fuel costs. 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
29: I'd lie to the people of my district in order to get their votes.
28: Here's the truth. Lying Don Leonard doesn't care who his lies hurt. 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Small reforms that make a big difference. That's how Carey cares for us.
0: I'm Mike Carey, and I approve of this message.
28: Paid for by Carey for Congress.
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5: Now, continuing the WHIO Halftime Show, I'm Oliver Nitz. Let's take a look at some more scores from around the Pioneer League. Davidson just going into the second quarter, trailing Presbyterian. That score is 32-14. Dayton and Moorhead State tied 21-21. San Diego and Butler just underway in the first quarter. Currently, Butler leading that game by a touchdown. That score 7-0. At 2 o'clock today, Drake takes on Valparaiso. And also at 2 o'clock today, Stetson and St. Thomas play. Yesterday, Marist lost to Columbia, that final score being 28-41. Taking a look at some more scores from college football and the top 25, Indiana currently trailing Nebraska 10-3 with under 2 minutes to go in the first half. Texas A&M fighting against Missouri. Missouri leading that game by a touchdown. That score is also 10-3. UCF battling Oklahoma State in Oklahoma. They are down by a score. That score, 21-14. North Carolina trailing by 3 against Pitt. Going into the half, Pitt leads that game 10-7. South Carolina and Florida tied 7-7. At 3:30 o'clock today, Texas will take on Oklahoma in the college game day game of the day. Stanford plays Notre Dame. Ole Miss takes on Vanderbilt. UCLA will take on Oregon. Houston plays Kansas State and Maryland, taking on Ohio State at 4:25. That's a look at your scores from around the country. Now we will go back to Welcome Stadium in Dayton, Ohio. Larry Hanskin and UD Hall of Fame coach Mike Kelly have the call. I'm Oliver Nitz on 1290 and 95.7 WHIO. 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
11: And former UD football coach Mike Kelly for the second half kickoff.
15: And welcome back to Welcome Stadium. We're tied at the half, all even at 21 between Dayton and Morehead State, and the stat sheet just as even as the scoreboard. Dayton had 11 first downs. Morehead State had 10. Dayton 57 yards rushing. Morehead State 22. Dayton 169 through the air. Morehead State 194. Total offense, 226 for Dayton, 216 for Morehead State. Dayton ran 33 offensive plays. Morehead State 34. Time of possession did favor the Flyers. Dayton was 3-6 on third down. Morehead State 4-7. Both teams 1-1 on fourth down. Morehead State perfect on red zone conversions. 3 out of 3. Dayton was 1-1. Flyers' Mason Hackett, 6 carries for 26 yards. Luke Hansen, 5 carries, 26 yards. Bryce Schondelmeyer passing 15-19, 169 yards and 3 touchdowns. Gavin Locko adding to his career record holding number of receptions with 4 in that first half for 63 yards and 2 touchdowns. Mike Messeri also 4 catches for 56 yards. And Luke Hansen, in addition to running the football, had 4 catches for 27 yards and a touchdown. For Morehead State, Jackson Lanier, 5 carries, 11 yards and a touchdown. Bryce Patterson, 10 of 17 passing, 194 yards. He also rushed for 2 touchdowns in that first half on 7 net yards on 7 carries. Leading receiver was Cannon Dinger, 3 catches, 107 yards. Anthony Ice, 2 for 45 yards. You know, stat sheet just, it's even. Scores even.
16: All the way across.
15: Even game.
16: Yeah, it's very, very even throughout. You know, another little wrinkle there is Dayton has had one punt by Schondemeyer, which was a hang-it punt. And Morehead has punted just twice in the ballgame. So, you know, in my opinion, if this second half, if it continues the way it has been, it will come down to a special teams play, I think. And if you can get a turnover someplace along the way, that will make a difference as well, because both teams have moved the football very effectively offensively against the defenses.
15: Well, neither team has made a mistake.
16: No mistakes.
15: And might this be a game where the first team that makes a mistake will find it to be costly?
16: Yeah, I would think that a mistake in this contest, it will be costly, especially if it has to do with field position and or special teams play, if you will.
15: Well, coming up at the end of the game, Mike and I will be choosing the defensive play of the game, sponsored by Vandalia Blacktop and Seal Coating. 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It'll be wonderful food, wine, scenery, and history. 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Dayton gets the ball to begin the second half. Paul Kelly, Leroy Lewis IV are awaiting this kick from Jordan Price. Well, last year down in Kentucky, Morehead State tried to pull off the surprising onside kick, and it worked. And they squib this one, takes a Sunday hop into Lewis on the run at the 25, spin through a tackle and down at the 28-yard line.
16: Yeah, the Flyers practiced those trick kickoffs, trick punts all week long. Like any college football team, every team has a few tricks that they utilize. We've seen them last year kicking off, as you said, Larry, kicking off on sides. And Dayton was prepared in their practice plans this week.
15: I will say one thing about this coaching staff. If you're going to surprise them, you got to do something that you have never done before, because they are meticulous in their preparation. First down at the 29. On first down, the handoff will come to Mason Hackett. And Hackett's head for three to the 32-yard line. It'll be second down seven. Now Dayton, I think, wisely looking to continue where they left off, because if you look at what they did offensively, is good enough to win.
16: Yeah, it's right. They did plenty offensively in the ball game and secured the football throughout. Moved it both running and throwing and made up for a couple of penalties with some nice plays.
15: Second down, seven. Morehead State nearly jumped as Dayton checked off at the line of scrimmage. Play action. Schondelmeyer looking to throw. Upfield, his pass
16: is
15: complete. There's the pass interference.
16: Yep, without a doubt.
15: Isaiah Watts was leaning all over Mike Masseri, and that will be an easy call for the officials to make, and a first down for Dayton.
16: The only thing that made me a little bit nervous here at the end was it a catchable ball? Was it thrown out of bounds? Morehead is leading the PFL in non-penalties, if you will. Penalty yardage. We've been very, very good at not giving up yardage on penalties, but we will take that one. Give us a first down.
15: That's a credit to head coach Jason Woodman now in his third year. So, 3 years in, this is his program now, his culture. First down, Dayton, own 42. All tied at 21. Handoff will come to Luke Hansen. Hansen trying to find some running room, and he tiptoes ahead for a gain of two. It'll be second down eight from the 44-yard line. All even at 21. Dayton scored first. Morehead State answered. Dayton regained the lead. Morehead answered. Dayton regained the lead. And Morehead answered just about 23 seconds before the first half came to a close. And now third quarter begins. All tied at 21. Dayton facing a second down and eight at their own 44-yard line. Locko in motion from right to left. Schondelmeyer. Handoff inside. Hansen. Not a lot. Got a yard. Bring up a third down and seven. Well, again, Dayton was pretty good on third down. Four out of seven.
16: And I think, Larry, all four of those were long yardage, or at least 5 yards plus. Let's see if Dayton can convert right now and hit this one.
15: Third down, seven. Own 45-yard line. Third quarter just underway. Second half just underway.
16: Showing a lot of people at the line of scrimmage. Morehead is.
15: Stack of receivers to the left. Schondelmeyer looks that way. Throws, completes. Thulin's got the first down. In Morehead State territory at the Eagles' 44-yard line.
16: And Morehead played a zone, and Thulin found the soft spot, sat down. Schondelmeyer read it very, very well. Quick release. First down, Dayton Flyers.
15: Yeah, you look in that first half, Schondelmeyer. Good numbers, 15 out of 19, and he had two flat-out drops.
16: He's on the mark today. He's been on the mark.
15: First down, Dayton, 44-yard line of Morehead State. Empty backfield for Schondelmeyer. Three wide to the right, one man wide left. But they throw a screen. No, it's a double pass. Locko, open. Nice catch is made by Ethan Thulin. First down at the Moorhead 25-yard line.
16: I tell you what, Moorhead, they didn't bite. They had it covered. They had a deep guy covered. But Thulin went over there and sat down. Locko saw him. Threw a nice strike in there. Nice first down. Nice trick play, if you will. Good time to call it, Dayton Flyers.
15: Well, you got an athlete. Use him.
16: Use him. All phases of the game, he is used.
15: A lockout. This time in a slot, right-hand side, pistol formation. Schottelmeyer's got Hansen behind him. Locko goes in motion from right to left. Schottelmeyer looking right, throws, completes to Thulin. Third catch in a row for Ethan Thulin. And he's ahead for a gain of 5 to the 20-yard line. It'll be second down 5.
16: Looked like it was going to be a pass and a catch for a 2-yard gain, but he was able to jiggle and shake a little bit to pick up another 3 yards, put it in second down.
15: Back-to-back-to-back receptions by Ethan Thulin.
16: And he really hasn't been totally instrumental at all this

0: wide receiver for us this entire year. Secures the ball.
1: Dayton offense began at its own 29 now. A first and goal at the 10-yard line of Moorhead. Waco will take a direct snap on first down. He'll keep it. He'll run up the middle. Go. He's heading for the goal line. Touchdown!
2: Nice play. Ha! Diggity dog, baby. What a nice read by Waco.
1: Third touchdown today for Gavin Waco. Two through the air, one on the ground. He's doing a Paul Revere.
2: Well, I tell you what, I didn't say anything, but it's first and 10 on the 10. It's a play, the position I never liked to be in. You need 10 yards to score a touchdown. And by golly, he got it all on one play.
3: David Bauer on for the extra
1: point. Bauer on for the extra point try.
2: They're all big.
1: Pennington will hold.
2: They got a penalty.
1: They had an extra man on the field. Maurer knocks it through. Dayton will kick off 5 yards.
3: They got flags on the play, though.
1: They'll take that penalty on the kick, I would think.
2: I would think so.
4: Substitution, defense, 12 players in formation. Penalty is declined. The try is good.
1: All right. Oh. We'll pause. 9:47 to play in the third quarter. It's Dayton 28, Moorhead State 21.
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1: Larry Hanscom, Mike Kelly back here at Welcome Stadium. Dayton regains the lead, an 8-play, 71-yard drive, 5:10 off the third quarter clock. Gavin Waco runs it in from 10 yards out. Extra point by David Maurer is good. Dayton up 28-21. Maurer kicks into the end zone, and bringing it out is Moorhead State, and not getting it back to the 20. In fact, to the 15-yard line, Anthony Ice gets melted right about the 15.
2: Tell you what, the coverage was outstanding. Our kickoff coverage has been very, very good today. And Ice is a dynamite football player for them, a big play guy. He had the opportunity to get his paws on that for a return, but the Dayton coverage is right there all over.
1: All right, spot the ball to 16. First down, Moorhead State. Can Dayton's defense respond after giving up 3 touchdowns in that first half? Patterson in the shotgun, rolling to his right, looks up field, throws far sideline. It is caught, a missed tackle, and sprinting down the sideline, and with blocks out in front of him and across midfield, it's going to be a first down for Riley Purcell.
3: Pass to number 0.
2: Well, I tell you what, had a missed tackle, basically had a shot at him, and he was able to break out of there and pick up a big gainer.
3: Bob Brooks with the tackle.
1: We'll spot the ball at midfield. Another big play, a 34-yard gain on first down. Now, Dayton special teams does a nice job. They have poor field position. Right now, they're threatening to move the ball into Dayton territory. The ball right at midfield with a first down. Moorhead, two wide either side. Patterson in the shotgun. Lanier is the running back. On first down, they'll give it to Lanier, and he lost a yard.
2: Yeah, the real running attack has not been particularly good, but they do throw the ball to Lanier out in the flat when they get into an empty backfield. That's where he's gained his yards. It's all been passing, and then the back out of the backfield into the flat.
1: Well, Lanier checks out. Blake Fisher checks in at running back for Moorhead. Second down, 11. The ball at the Eagles' 49-yard line. Dayton leading 28-21 with 8:50 to go in the third quarter. Patterson in the shotgun. Fisher alongside. Patterson drops to throw. Quick pass out in the flat.
2: Holding!
1: Going for Ice.
2: Oh, he did.

0: And he did not gain anything on the play. And Dayton got away with a face mask there, it looks like.
1: Yeah, well, they got away with a holding on it as well there. I didn't see the face mask, but I saw the hold out there on the wide receiver on our secondary.
0: No gain on the play.
1: Right now, Dayton defense, third down.
0: Third down and 11.
1: Come on, Dayton. Come on, defense.
0: Patterson checking off.
1: Checking off. Dayton showing a three-man rush.
0: Three men are wide to the right-hand side. Riley, the only man wide left for Moorhead.
1: Pressure.
0: Fisher is in the backfield.
1: Need some pressure on the cue.
0: Dayton coming with the three-man rush. Fisher leaks out of the backfield. Patterson throws. Pass is caught for a first down. And breaking a tackle again, getting about 4 yards after the catch, is Cannon Dinger.
1: Tell you what, those two receivers are good. They are good.
0: From Fairmont, West Virginia, the hometown of head coach Jason Woodman. Two men wide either side. First down, Moorhead State, Dayton, 34-yard line. Flyers lead 28-21. Handoff goes inside Fisher, and he is met and put down by Jay Shaver for a loss of a yard on the play. Now, Dayton's pursuit turned that play back inside. Guess who was there? Jay Shaver just waiting for it.
1: Yeah, he's done a nice job with the tackling that ball carrier. Dayton substituting a bunch of folks here on this particular play. Probably going into a pass rush. Getting some pass rushers in there.
0: Second down and 11. It's been mistake-free football by Moorhead State as they've got the ball at the Dayton 35-yard line. Flyers leading 28-21. Patterson to throw. Pressure coming up the middle. Flag is down. Patterson scrambling out of the pocket and running into open territory, stepping out of bounds, but this one's coming back.
1: I didn't see it, but you would anticipate a holding penalty. Unless Dayton got up into the face.
0: Yep, holding will be the call on the Eagles, and that'll wipe out that scramble.
1: Well, you know, Moorhead's had three penalties this second half, and that's something they have not hurt themselves this entire season with penalties, but this one could be a costly one for the Moorhead Eagles.
0: Yeah, move the ball back to the 45-yard line.
1: All right, you're going
0: to second down still. Second down 21.
1: Okay, deep middle pattern. I'd like to run those guys across the deep middle or just a 50-50 ball down a sideline. You're going to see one of those in this.
0: Oh, Dayton jumped.
1: In the world, right?
0: And Zane Plattner just blew up the center. Unless he got pulled offside by a false start. Now, that's 5 yards on Dayton. Got his money's worth.
1: I don't know what he saw or what he felt, but he exploded across there.
0: So, second down and 16. A little bit more manageable for Moorhead State at the Dayton 40-yard line. Patterson to throw. Quarterback draw. He sees some running room. And he's going to be down inside the right at the Dayton 30-yard line to bring up now a third down and 6.
1: Well, that's what he's hurt us with, is just running the ball. He steps up in the middle. That was a designed draw. And he's hurt us today with running the football. He's probably their leading ball carrier in rushes.
0: Third down and 6 at the Dayton 30. Fisher alongside him, two wide either side. They've had the same formation. They have not had any wrinkles formation-wise in this possession, which began back at their own 16, now at the Dayton 30, facing a third down and 6. Flyers up 28-21 here in the third quarter. Patterson to throw, has time, fires, man open, catch is made, and a first down at the 20-yard line. Anthony Ice with the catch.
1: Stuck it right on the money. An out pattern, a deep out pattern right at the sideline, and quarterback was dead on his pass. Dayton was blitzing a linebacker, but he was able to get it out of there before the rush could get to him.
0: First down at the Dayton 20. Let's call that the red zone, where Eagles are 3-for-3 in red zone scoring opportunities. Now they have three men wide right, one wide left. Patterson has some time. Now the pocket's breaking down. Panessa got held, no flag down, and the pass is incomplete, intended for Dinger. Good grief. Good grief. I mean, Vito Panessa was being, looked like he was dancing with their right tackle.
1: He had both paws on him. He was holding him very, very well. I don't think he had anticipated the quarterback coming out with the scramble, but when he saw that, he just grabbed a hold of our defensive end. The official missed him.
0: If there's that much contact at a homecoming dance, a chaperone would have intervened. Second down and 10. Ball still at the Dayton 20. Flyers up 28-21. 4:44 to go. Third quarter. Premier Health Radio scoreboard. Patterson in the shotgun. Drops to throw. Fires middle. Incomplete. And I think that's the first time where he was pressured and didn't flush out of the pocket.
1: Yeah, over the middle. And we had pressure right up the middle, so there was no place for him really to scramble to. We had the end of lines covered as well. Third down and long.
0: Third and long. Ball at the 20-yard line. Dayton's 20. Flyers lead 28-21. 4:41 to go in the third quarter. Morehead State facing third down and 10 at the Dayton 20.
1: Get your feet set, defensive line.
0: Flyers bring pressure. Patterson rolling out. He's got some running room, but he throws into the end zone. Complete for a touchdown. Cannon Dinger pulls in the touchdown pass from Bryce Patterson. And we're an extra point away from this game being tied up again.
1: Well, the quarterback kept the play alive. He just simply kept the play alive. And then, you know, you have that much time back there where you can't get to him. Your wide receivers are going to run to the open spots, and the quarterback keeps his eyes downfield. He found him.
0: Well, again, Jordan Price has not missed an extra point all of last year, and so far this year, this try is also good. We pause with 4:34 to play in the third quarter. It's Dayton 28 and Morehead State 28.
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6: Clear skies overnight tonight with a low of 51. I'm Chief Meteorologist Austin Chaney on your home of the Flyers, WHIO.
0: Larry Hanscom, Mike Kelly back at Welcome Stadium now, all tied at 28. Morehead State with another squib kick. It hits a Dayton player. He goes down, picks it up, and his knee went down as well. Colin Ansel, defensive end, went down, pick it up, but his knee was on the ground when he did. Now, Morehead play, State, a 10-play, 84-yard drive. They've had touchdown drives of 85 and 84. And every time Dayton takes the lead, Morehead State has responded. This time, a 20-yard touchdown pass from Bright Patterson to Cannon Dinger. Extra point good. We're tied at 28. And Dayton will go back to work on offense at their own 25-yard line. Bryce Schondelmeyer on first down. The give to Mason Hackett. Hackett stuffed at the line of scrimmage. No gain. Sidney Webb came up from safety to finish off the play, but a good job by the front of Morehead State to pinch everything inside.
1: They have some big folks up there in that defensive line. We've been able normally on that first down run to pick up 3 or 4 yards, but they stuffed us right at the line of scrimmage, and safety came up and finished it.
0: Thulin wide to the right, Misery wide to the left, Locko in a slot on the right-hand side. Now he'll motion the other direction, set up in the left slot on second and 10.
7: Pressure.
0: Schondelmeyer throwing out of the backfield to Hackett. Hackett trying to get back to line of scrimmage, and he's not going to make it. He's a yard shy of the line of scrimmage to bring up a third down and 11.
1: Yeah, they came off the edge and forced the ball to come out of Shondy's hands in a hurry. And then their secondary and inside linebacker, they collapsed on that that little swing route by our back. So it's third down and long.
0: Big play right here. Momentum, although the score is tied, the momentum is favoring Morehead State, all even at 28, but Dayton facing a third and 11 at their own 24-yard line. Two wide either side for Bryce Schottelmeyer. Steps up in the pocket, fires his pass, is incomplete.
1: A little bit behind him.
0: Behind Gavin Lockhoe, Dayton's Ben Lavelle will be on for just the first time today. Dayton's only other punt was a pooch punt by Bryce Schottelmeyer. Well, time for some complimentary football. Dayton's Ben Lavelle, leading punter in FCS football.
1: You got to be very careful.
0: Kick this one away to Sidney Webb.
1: Be very careful. They have blocked a punt this year.
0: Ben hits an end-over-end punt, and it does take a Dayton bounce.
1: Get a roll.
0: On the fly.
1: It hit him.
0: It hit a Morehead player. It hit a Morehead player. It's going to be Dayton's ball.
1: No. What?
0: There's a flag back near the line of scrimmage. That hit a Morehead player. Yes, Dayton football.
1: What's this penalty back here?
0: Well, what's the penalty going to be?
7: The ball belongs to the players at the 34-yard line.
1: That red flag may come out on that one by their sideline, too. I didn't see it hit, but...
0: Dayton player reaction was clearly...
1: Holding on Morehead.
0: Penalties declined. Now the first turnover of the game could be huge. Dayton would be taking over at the 35-yard line. So Morehead State's going to challenge the call. Well, you don't like to say that an official's ruling could be the winning edge, but the winning edge sponsored by Affordable Glass and Mirror, voted Best Door and Window Replacement Company for Best of Dayton. 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So they'll go over, take a look at this.
1: Now the question, Larry, is if they overturn that, how about the holding penalty back here? Would that give Dayton a first down?
0: Well, if it'd be after the return.
1: Yeah, it was after the return. Yep.
0: Well, you can stock up for not just the football season, but for the basketball season as well. Whether you're going to be cheering on the Flyers at the arena, Welcome Stadium, or at home, you'll find all your Flyer gear at Flyer Spirit on Brown Street, the UD Bookstore, or also online at shop.udayton.edu. And if you're here at Welcome Stadium for a home game, well, they've got a booth in near the concession stands underneath the stadium. You can check out the line of merchandise there. Well, here's the situation. We got 2:54 to go in the third quarter. We're tied at 28. Dayton, for the first time, was three and out, punted the football, and the ball was apparently touched by a Morehead State player. The officials looked at it for a bit. Dayton responded immediately, fell on the ball. It took a weird bounce. And, you know, maybe it appears a Morehead State just didn't give it enough space. And how many times you see a ball takes a weird bounce and just hits the guy in the back of the leg, something like that.
1: Yeah, the punt returner is responsible for making sure that everybody stays clean of the ball. They're pointing at it and screaming, ball, get away from the ball, watch it. But, you know, the team that's protecting, sometimes they can't hear it, they can't see the punt return, so... I don't know. I know that the Dayton defense, they thought for sure, I mean, immediately, that it hit them and that we were...
0: All right, we see the officials coming out. And we'll await their call. The ruling on the field is upheld. First down, Dayton. The first break of the game... if you will. And a chance for the Flyers to cash in here. We're tied at 28. Boy, what a momentum changer this could be. After Morehead State had tied the game up, Dayton a quick three and out. But now the Flyers get the ball right back and have the, and are in Morehead territory at the Eagles' 35-yard line.
1: Still some confusion down here with the officials.
0: Now the official Scott again Bolt. Leaving.
1: That's Scott Bolt coming out, our arena
0: talking
1: manager.
0: To Scott DeBolt.
1: He's in charge of the cameras over there, and the officials are talking to him.
0: Okay. They've already made their ruling.
1: Yeah.
0: And they're not going to say, after talking to the facilities manager, we've changed our mind. They're not going to say that. So Dayton ball at the 35. Schottlemeyer flanked by a pair of running backs, Luke Hansen and Noah Spencer. All tied at 28, but Dayton's got the football in Morehead State territory at the Eagles' 35-yard line. Handoff will come to Spencer on first down, and Spencer is ahead for a gain of three. It'll be second down and seven.
7: Noah Spencer, the ball carrier.
1: We haven't seen that much of Spencer this year. He's kind of what you would consider the third string quarter running back. But he's carried the ball. He's the one that has a little bit of more zip in his feet. The coach has talked about utilizing him a little bit more as this season has progressed.
0: Spencer checks out. Lone back now. Hansen in the pistol behind Schottlemeyer. Two wide right, one man wide left. That's Mousseri. Now Lacco in motion to set up in the slot on the left-hand side. On second and seven, Schottlemeyer rolling left, looks upfield, throws, and it's incomplete. And that's just a heck of a play that was made out on the edge there by the Morehead State defender.
1: That was a great, great defensive play. Outstanding play by their cornerback to come up and knock that ball out.
0: So third down, seven. What could possibly be three down territory? Tied at 28, 2:08 to go in a rapidly moving third quarter on the Premier Health Radio scoreboard. Three receivers wide left-hand side. Now Mousseri in motion from left to right. Schottlemeyer to throw. Has some time. Looks, fires over the middle. His pass is incomplete. And there again,
1: him.
0: Just behind Ethan Thulin. Fourth
7: five.
0: Down and Thulin. Seven incomplete. At the Morehead State 32-yard line after a muff punt by Morehead State. Dayton trying to cash in.
1: What is that making a 49-yard field goal probably? Huh?
0: It would get, right? It would be every bit of 49 yards.
1: Yeah, more than that.
0: All right, Dayton going for it. Fourth down and seven. 32-yard line of Morehead State. Schottlemeyer drops to throw. Steps up, fires, pass is caught. And Gavin Lacco has the first down.
1: Wow.
7: Gavin Lacco.
1: Whoa. Barely. Game of inches. Huge first down. Huge first down for the Dayton Flyers.
0: Spot the ball at the Morehead State 22. And under 2 minutes to play in the third quarter. We're tied at 28. But Dayton knocking on the door here with a first down at the Morehead State 22. Double tight ends, two men, a man wide either side. Now Mousseri loads up on the left-hand side. Play action. Schottlemeyer throwing, looking for the end zone. And Mousseri is interfered with. It'll be a 15-yarder.
1: No question about that one. There's no question about that one.
0: Isaiah Watts just...
1: What was that dance moves you were talking about earlier? My gosh, that's cheek to cheek. That's that one was, and arms around each other.
0: So well, Morehead State gets hit with its second big pass interference penalty.
1: I'm going to repeat myself, Larry. Morehead's had more penalties this second half than they've probably had the entire year.
0: No doubt.
1: They have not. They're in the top five in the nation. And penalties against themselves.
0: First and goal, Dayton at the 8-yard line. Hackett in at running back to the left of Schottlemeyer. Kelly lined up in the backfield to the right of Schottlemeyer. Tight end Lubinsky in motion. Schottlemeyer in the shotgun. Now empties Kelly out of the backfield. He'll hand it off inside to Hackett. Hackett running hard and gets down inside the five to the four. It'll be second and goal right there.
1: Nice hard run by Hackett. He's patient inside. He has to make a read off the guards and the tackles block. Pushed it to the outside. It was one-on-one with a secondary man.
0: Hackett, a big hockey player as well. Not allowed to lace him up while he's playing football, but you can see the good balance that he has. You can tell he spent some time on skates as he picked up four on that play. Second and goal from the four. Schottlemeyer to throw. Stands in the pocket, fires at the goal line. Mysteries in, touchdown.
1: Woo. Boy, he reached out across that goal line. Made me nervous. Don't let that ball stick out there unless you're certain it's across the goal line. Very good series for the Dayton offense. Very good series after a major turnover by Moorhead.
0: Well,
1: good
0: play. Yeah, we said maybe the first team that makes a mistake. Will it be a fatal one? Maurer on for the extra point try. These are huge. Pennington will hold. Thackety will snap it back. Good snap. Good hold. The kick is good. We'll pause. No, we'll keep it right here. We'll keep it right here. We've only got 39 seconds left to play in the third quarter. And Dayton has regained the lead now, 35-28. You okay?
1: Yeah, I'm okay. You know, I'm just thinking. I think that might have been the ending of the score of the game last year down at Moorhead. I believe it was a touchdown, 35-28, if I'm not mistaken.
0: After Dayton had, what, a 28-0 lead at halftime.
1: And this quarterback brought him all the way back and made it a white-knuckler at the end of that ball game. That last quarter was exciting ball game. Good win for the Dayton Flyers.
0: Well, this drive was 35 yards, six plays, and a four-yard touchdown pass from Bryce Schottlemeyer to Mike Mussari. And Dayton up 35-28. Four touchdown passes by Bryce Schottlemeyer today. One to Mussari. He had an earlier one to Luke Hansen. Two to Gavin Lacco, who accounted for Dayton's other touchdown on a 10-yard run. Maurer will kick off, probably returnable with the way the wind is now blowing at Welcome Stadium. Although Moorhead opted for a fair catch.
1: They have skilled players back there that can return the ball, I guarantee you that.
0: Maurer hits it high.
1: Fair catch.
0: And fair catch made. Made by Ice at the two, so Moorhead goes to state to work at the 25-yard line. All right, so Dayton did get a turnover, but that was in special teams. Dayton's defense yet to get a takeaway.
1: I don't know what you're saying, Larry, except maybe you're anticipating one coming here. But I'll tell you what, their quarterback has done a wonderful job in guiding their offense today, and a multitude of wide receivers to throw to. Bringing the back out of the backfield into the flat. Their line has done a nice job of protecting. I think the thing about the Q is he just steps up and keeps his eyes downfield. Steps up in the pocket. Very good at that.
0: Patterson to throw. Quick pass out in the flat. Is caught by Ice. And Dayton is able to bring him down, but not before he picks up 10 yards. First down.
1: Yeah, he's averaging 12 yards a catch all this season. And he does a nice job after catching the ball. He has good speed, good quickness. Here they go again.
0: Yeah, just good to see Dayton bring him to the ground.
1: Yep.
0: You know, no missed tackles there. Just a good route, good catch by Moorhead State. First down now. Eagles own 35-yard line. Patterson standing in the pocket and dumps it over the middle. His pass is caught by Riley. There's a missed tackle, another one. And he's got a first down at the 46.
1: They're going up-tempo. Line coming to the line of scrimmage. They have a great deal of confidence in their passing game, no question.
0: That's the end of the third quarter. We'll pause with the score. Dayton 35 and Moorhead State 28.
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1: Okay.
0: Larry Hanson alongside Mike Kelly. Fourth quarter begins with Dayton leading 35-28, but Morehead State's got the ball and a first down at their own 46-yard line. Two wide either side for quarterback Bryce Patterson, who's had a terrific day for Morehead State. Standing in the shotgun, awaits the snap. Steps up in the pocket. He's finally sacked. He's finally sacked. Zane Plattner got him. Back at the 42-yard line. And Jay Schaefer got a piece of it as well. Well, Bryce Patterson, 17 of 26 for 296 yards entering this fourth quarter. He is close to a 300-yard passing day. But now facing a second down and 13 with the ball at his own 43-yard line. Dayton's coming with pressure again. Steps up, fires. This time his pass is caught.
1: On the money.
0: Short of the first down, but the catch is made by Cross Watson in Dayton territory. At the Flyer 45-yard line, it'll be third down and one in what's probably four down territory. Three wide left, one man wide right. Patterson will run it inside. And Fisher did not get the first down. No gain. Fourth down and one.
9: Well, Blake Fisher, the ball carrier.
0: Obviously.
9: Down by number
1: 40. Yeah, they
0: four down territory, obviously. Dayton up 35-28.
9: Fourth and one.
1: Yeah, their success has been the quarterback running it. He's not going up under center.
0: He's in the shotgun on fourth and one.
1: Trying to draw him off sides. Dayton didn't bite. Now he's going to call one, call a play now.
0: Plenty of time on the play clock. Patterson remains in the shotgun. Looks to throw. Pass is caught.
1: He made it.
0: He's down.
1: Right there.
0: Jazz Boykin makes the tackle.
1: Nice play, defense. Big play.
0: Jazz Boykin, biggest tackle of his Dayton football career to date. And the Flyers are going to take over at midfield.
1: Momentum. Momentum, baby. Momentum.
0: Anthony Ice made the catch, but Jazz Boykin brings him down.
1: Hats off to that Dayton defense and not jump on that fourth down play. They tried to draw us off with a real hard, quick count. Dayton didn't bite. Then they checked to the pass play, and we made a clean tackle out in the flat.
0: All right. Dayton goes to work right at midfield. Up 35-28, Schottelmeyer rolling out, looks downfield deep for Musseri, and there's a flag. There's a flag. Zaylin Harvey just knocked him down.
1: Well, they kind of bumped into each other. I didn't see hands on him, but we will take it, Larry.
0: Hey, if you run into him, whether you use your chest, your shoulders, your knees, whatever, if you knock the guy down, that's pass interference.
1: I'll tell you what, I've said it many, many times. I cannot figure out what pass interference is on those deep balls anymore because there's so many guys pushing and shoving both the receiver and their secondary guys. It's that, as we say, that 50-50 ball.
0: First down, Dayton at the 35-yard line of Morehead. Dayton leads 35-28. Looking to build on that lead with 13-11 to play in the game on the Premier Health Radio scoreboard. On first down to give to Hanson. Hanson, nice run. He's ahead for a gain of seven. It'll be second down and three.
1: Boy, he made a great cut in that line of scrimmage. Patience made a great cut to pick up good yardage.
0: Second down and three at the Moorhead 28. Dayton's leads by 7, 35-28, matching the biggest lead they've had in this game. Moorhead State has never led, but Dayton has never led by more than 7. They are up 7 right now, 35-28, with 12:36 to go in the game. Waco in motion. Pistol formation again to Hansen. Hansen with a first down carry. Yeah, if you just joined us, Dayton and Moorhead State just trading touchdowns back and forth. And then a muff punt by Moorhead. Dayton able to take advantage and get to this lead, 35-28. And then the Flyers with a fourth down stop, got the ball midfield. Now they've got a first down to 24. 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First down, Dayton, 24-yard line of Moorhead. Sean Lemire, play action. He wants more. He wants more. End zone incomplete, intended for Gavin Locko.
1: They had it pretty well covered. We had two receivers. They had two DBs. Ball was thrown up, and it was good coverage. He was going to have to lace it right in there to make the connection, but ball was a little bit high.
0: Second down and 10. Clock stops at 11:45 to play in the game. Premier Health Radio scoreboard. Dayton leading 35-28. Two men wide right. Running backs bracketing Schondelmeyer in the shotgun. The give will come to Hackett. Hackett running behind the offensive line. Hackett carries tacklers out of bounds with him. Very close to a first down. He's going to be maybe a yard shy. We'll see what the spot is. It's going to be right at the 15. It'll bring up a third down and one.
1: I'll tell you what, that was a heck of a nice run and excellent blocking. We were getting some serious push out there at end of line. I'm always nervous about a hold in those kind of situations, but excellent second down run play by our running back.
0: Dayton breaks the huddle. Tight formation. On third down and one, direct snap will come to Hansen. He vaults into the pile and has the first down. Did a little Sam Bam Cunningham look there.
1: Of course. You always get a little nervous about a running back taking a snap back there, but Dayton, again, practices those kinds of things with their running back taking those shotgun snaps.
0: First down, Dayton at the 12-yard line of Moorhead State. Clock is running with 10:40 to play. Dayton leading 35-28. Musseri, Locko, wide either side. Hackett is the running back alongside Schondelmeyer in the shotgun. Musseri in motion. They give it to him on the jet sweep. Musseri got to the edge. Hackett gives him a block. Musseri cuts back, and he is down just inside the 5.
1: First down, maybe. Maybe another first. Close. Second.
0: It'll be second and one at the 3.
9: 3-yard line.
0: Now we're going to be talking to offensive coordinator Whalen on the post-game show. Greg Whalen, who's got some weapons to use, and he's used them today. Second and goal from the 3. Pistol formation. Schondelmeyer takes the snap, the give to Hackett. Hackett up the middle.
1: Get in
0: Hackett
1: there.
0: Heading for the goal line. Touchdown, Mason Hackett.
1: He blew it in there over our left side by Olds, our left guard. Boy, did he get some movement on that big nose guard of theirs, 340-pounder. He came down on him. They double-teamed. He pushed him right out of there. Hackett blows it into the end zone.
0: Maurer on for the extra point try. These are big, I tell you, folks. Don't discount any point you can get in a game like today. Good snap. Good hold. The kick is good. We'll pause. 9:35 to play in the game. It's State 42. Moorhead State 28.
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6: Clear skies overnight tonight with a low of 51. I'm Chief Meteorologist Austin Chaney on your home of the Flyers, WHIL.
0: Larry Hanscom, Mike Kelly back here. Welcome Stadium. A 7-play drive. 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Extra point good by Dave Maurer, who kicks off. Dayton now leading 42-28. As Maurer hits this one in the end zone, Morehead State will not bring it out. All right, 9:35 to go. Dayton's got a 2-score lead. Defense back out on the field. What's critical right here?
1: Well, the critical thing is, Larry, we've said it quite a bit, is don't give them up an easy long ball. But that's what they do best. They've done that well all day. The quarterback steps up. Just going to continue to put, we need to put pressure on like we did the last time. Now, at front four, they've got to figure out a way to crack that offensive line and not allow that quarterback to step up in that pocket and keep his eyes downfield.
0: Bryce Patterson, the aforementioned quarterback, in looks at the Dayton defense on first down 25. He is rolling to his left. He stops, throws, out of bounds, incomplete.
1: And he was looking back. He sprinted out, thinking he'd get an out to the sideline, and then he looked back across this backfield. If he had a drag route, a deep drag route by a wide receiver, one of their wideouts, well, we had him covered as well.
0: Second down 10, clock stops with 9:29 left in the game. Dayton leading 42-28 on the Premier Health Radio scoreboard.
1: Spreading this out. 3 to the wide side, 1 to the short side. Press man-to-man on the short side.
0: Lanier, the running back. And they give it to him around the edge. And
1: got another
0: knocked
1: holding.
0: Out of bounds. We got a hold.
1: I think we have another hold.
0: Well, Colin Ansel was pinned, to the ground.
1: Yeah.
0: You know, Colin Ansel's a guy that is playing some really good football. He's not made any headlines or anything like that, but just has been so solid in that defensive front.
1: Very solid. Very solid play. Unassuming type guy. Just a quiet guy that comes to work every day. Brings his lunch pail. Second down and long.
0: Second and 20 back from the 15.
1: Be on that deep middle route.
0: Patterson in the shotgun. Takes the snap. Pressure comes.
1: Got it. Came down.
0: He's sacked. Oh, he got away. Gets it away to Lanier. Lanier fights his way upfield. It'll be third down and 4 as he got up to the 31-yard line.
1: All right, anticipate a slant or a quick out or some kind of a pick play over here to the wide side of the field. 3 trips.
0: Third down and 4. Looked like Patterson was going down. Somehow he stayed alive and kept the play alive.
1: Get back out of the backfield.
0: Third and 4. Patterson to throw. Quick slant over the middle. Caught. First down.
1: Dinger
0: is down at the 39-yard line.
1: Dayton has a player down.
0: Dayton's got a player down. Yeah, the medical staff's got to go all the way over to the far hash mark. Mirko Jakcic's one of the Dayton captains and a member of that front four over there as well. Dayton is down 2 defensive ends already today. Griffin Surin and Josh Grambo both out today. Don't know who the player is that's injured along the far sideline. Will Frickers, your home of fun, food, sports, and spirits. Also the home of the Trevor Andrews Show every Monday night. 7 to 8 live from Frickers on Woodman Drive. And we'll be there this coming Monday night. The coach, along with two members of the Dayton football team, looking back on this game today, as well as a game coming up on the road next week at Butler. And speaking of which, Butler in action today, as they're home at halftime, leading San Diego 20-3.
1: Well, Butler hadn't lost in the conference, and
0: Valparaiso leads Drake 7-0 in the first quarter. St. Thomas in the first quarter up 7-0 on Stetson. Fourth quarter in South Carolina, Presbyterian leads Davidson 32-21.
1: Tight ball games. All tight ball games. Conference play. Got a lot of medical
0: got
1: people.
0: Got a lot of people over there.
1: He's up. Need a little bit of help coming off the field.
0: Oh, Andrew Yanishak just got back. This is his first game back after dealing. He had to have surgery just prior to training camp in August. And then
1: had a shoulder issue.
0: Then he hurt his calf moving into his apartment.
1: Looks like a shoulder.
0: He's being helped to the sideline. So first down, Moorhead, 8:31 to go. Dayton's lead 42-28. But the Eagles with the ball at their own 40-yard line. They got out of a big jam on second and 20 and have been able to convert now. And a fresh set of downs to work with. Patterson to throw. And this time he is down.
1: All right.
0: He is down. Mirko Jakcic takes care of business.
1: Defensive line showing a little bit of motion. We're putting a little bit of pressure on a cue this last couple of series. Maybe getting that offensive line some.
0: Loss is 7 on the play. Second down, 17. Too wide either side.
1: They can stay with the
0: four Patterson.
1: Rush.
0: He stands in the pocket now, scrambling. Looks upfield, throws. His pass is incomplete. Went right through the hands of running back Jackson Lanier. He's frustrated with himself.
1: He threw the ball a little bit too hard for a running back, and I was a little bit behind him. The quarterback scrambled out nicely.
0: Going back to the sack, Mirko Jakcic had him stopped, and the official didn't blow the whistle, and Mirko had to throw him to the ground. I was a little worried. If they had called roughing the passer, that would have been on the official for not blowing the whistle and stopping the play when he should have.
1: Third down. Get lined up in defense. Get lined up here.
0: Third set and 17. Dayton safeties playing pretty deep right here.
1: Come on, front four. Put some pressure on him. Let's go.
0: Draw play. Lanier has some running room. And Dayton makes the play. Ross Kopic makes the final tackle, but I got to give Jazz Boykin some due. He had him slowed down to the point where Kopic was able to come over and finish him off.
1: Fourth and
0: 14.
1: Oh, they going for it, Larry.
0: We got 7:19 to go. Dayton's got a 2-touchdown lead.
1: Going for it. They're going to go for it.
0: Well, Dayton's got four defensive backs at midfield right at the first down marker.
1: We need pressure.
0: Defensive backs at the first down marker.
1: Get some pressure on him. Get that ball to come out in a hurry.
0: Patterson too wide either side, dropping to throw. Pocket's breaking down. He dumps it ahead to the running back, Lanier. Lanier trying to get out field, but he is not going to make it.
1: Dayton ball.
0: Dayton's going to take over. You know, after tackling woes, put Dayton in a back-and-forth situation. Their last two series, they have been able to get the ball back thanks to good tackling.
1: Yeah, no question about that. And some pressure on the quarterback. That was a pretty desperation play, I think, in my opinion, with the way they've been able to score Dayton in that first half. It's 6.5 minutes to go, fourth and very, very long at midfield. How about a nice long 5-minute drive here? Dayton offense. Ball security. No penalties.
0: If Hansen wants to take it to the house, I'd be okay with that. Dayton will run the ball on first down to Spencer.
1: Keep it in bounds.
0: And Spencer does run out of bounds.
7: Handoff goes to number 35, Noah Spencer, the running back. Number 15.
0: Runs out of bounds at the 44-yard line. Makes it a gain of three. It'll be second down seven, and the clock is running again at the DeBall spot. It was 6:28 to go. Morant State's got two timeouts remaining. They lost a timeout when they challenged the muff punt call, and the call was upheld. Too wide to the right.
1: It's like Dayton showing an unbalanced line. Motion back.
0: Kogel, the tight end, in motion. Moorhead showing blitz. Dayton hands the ball off inside. Luke Hansen maybe got a yard. That's about it. 1 yard gain. It'll be third down. Third down and six. 5:54 to play. Well, with the clock situation, two-score lead, conventional wisdom would be run the football here and eat some clock.
1: I hate to say it, Larry, but this is as big a third down play as we've had in this ball game, in my opinion. If somehow we can hit this one, we can really do some damage on that clock.
0: Now, Bryce Schottelmeyer has been on today. They may just want to put the ball in his hands, let him make a throw and get this first down. He does drop the throw. Pumps. Now dumps out of the backfield. Hackett's got no one there to help him out, and he will lose 4 yards back to the original line of scrimmage. It'll be fourth down and 10. And obviously Dayton's going to punt the football here because, even if you kick it into the end zone.
1: Yeah, you punt it.
0: Now,
1: here's the situation. I was checking their stats. They've had two blocked punts this year. So they can block it. They have a secondary guy who just does a lot of things for them, and he has blocked punts. So we have to have a good snap and real good protection. It'd be great if he could drop it inside that 10-yard line.
0: Good snap back to Lavelle.
1: That's a good punt.
0: He hangs it high, heading for the sideline. Oh, fair
1: good
0: catch
1: punt.
0: Is made by Webb.
1: Great play.
0: At the 8.
1: Okay. Nice punt. Burn a couple minutes off the clock.
0: Complimentary football.
1: Now, once again, Larry, don't give him up a home run ball. Just do not give him up a home run ball. That just creates all kinds of issues with special teams, kickoffs, and those kinds of things.
0: I still think Dayton's defense has got a takeaway left in him. Dayton leads 42-28, 4:25 to play in the game on the Premier Health Radio scoreboard, and Moorhead State will begin at its own 8-yard line.
1: Keep the pressure on the cue. Keep the pressure on him. Don't let him step up in the middle.
0: Three wide to the left, one man wide right. Patterson drops, standing at his goal line. Now pressured, scrambles, gets it away. Caught, but incomplete. It's out of bounds. Pass was caught by Cross Watson, but he was out of bounds, incomplete. It'll be second and 10 from the 8, and good pressure again that time by Dayton.
1: Yeah, it was good pressure, but I tell you what, they're wide receivers. They're sharp kids. I'll tell you what, they came to the quarterback. They broke out of their route, came back to where he found a soft spot where he could see them.
0: Second down 10, ball still at the 8-yard line with 4:18 to play. Dayton up 42-28. Patterson. Quarterback draw, but he's not going to get away from Gus Dammann. Ran into the arms of Gus Dammann, who is fired up, and rightfully so. No, check that. It was not Gus. It was Vito Panessa.
1: What I like more about that play, Larry, is that clock is ticking right now. We're now under 4 minutes in this ball game. Third and very long.
0: Third and 16. The ball is at the 3-yard line. Moorhead State's 3-yard line.
1: Tackle. We got a tackle.
0: Three-man rush. Patterson in the end zone. Pass is incomplete. Overthrown. Intended again for Cross Watson. I mean, fourth and 16 at your 3-yard line. You've got to punt the football here, and they will.
1: Yeah, I would think so. I would think you'd punt. Dayton's going to play it safe. Play it very, very safe. They're not going to trust it. They're going to stay up there. Okay, here comes a punt returner in. Okay.
0: Yeah, they get Paul Kelly in as a punt returner.
1: Yep.
0: but the rest of the defense stays on the field.
1: He is so good at this, Kelly. He knows don't take any chances. Take the ball wherever it lands.
0: Adams' goal line hits a beauty.
1: No, he hit a dandy.
0: Kelly has to watch it sail over his head, but he fields it over his shoulder.
1: Secure it.
0: And now takes the ball in the middle of the field. He's at the 45, 40, 35, 30, 25, 15, 10, 5. He's got to beat the punter, and he does. Touchdown!
1: Top running backwards. I'm thinking, no, don't you dare. Go, man, go. How about that? Special teams play, Larry.
0: You know what? Here's a funny thing is I think ordinarily he'd have taken it to the sideline.
1: Yeah,
0: but the smart play is to stay in bounds and don't stop the clock. By doing so, he created a running lane and took it to the house.
1: Wow. Special teams play, man.
0: Maurer, extra point try. Snap was a little low, but Pennington got it down. Maurer got it through. We'll pause. 3:19 left in the game. Dayton 49, Morehead State 28.
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0: Larry Hanskin alongside Mike Kelly. We are back here at Welcome Stadium. Dayton Flyers have added to their lead up 49-28 on a, I got to think that's a 65-yard punt return for a touchdown by Paul Kelly.
1: He's got a great name, Larry. I'm here to tell you.
0: I do. I like Paul.
1: You dog.
0: Maurer kicking off, and this one will be brought out of the end zone by Ice. Ice trying to make a play. Oh, it was
1: down,
0: Webb, and he is going to be stopped at the 26, and there's a flag down as well.
1: Going to have a holding or face mask, most likely, Larry. Holding or face mask.
0: Probably a hold on Moorhead, and they'll bring it back a bit.
1: Well, I tell you what, that's something that they have not struggled with in this season is penalties, but it's been very, very costly to them the second half. They had none the first half, two or 3 yards in penalties in that first half, and they just cracked the second half.
0: Morehead State coming in had 21 penalties on the season. And through three quarters, had five in this game.
1: Yep.
0: With the penalty, it was moved back to the 10. First down, Moorhead there. Patterson throwing, completing, and getting out of bounds is Dinger. As he's able to pick up six on the play, it'll be second down four with 3:05 to go. Clock is running.
1: Do your best to tackle him in bounds. Don't fight on a double cut route. Pressure the cue. Get the ball out of his hands in a hurry.
0: Patterson stepping up, fires. It's caught. And yet to go to the ground is Ice, but finally dropped by Joe Kingsbury. It's good enough for a first down across the 20 to the 22-yard line. First down, Morehead State. 2:28 left to play in the game. Dayton leading 49-28. Patterson scrambling now. Rolling out. And pushed out of bounds as he got rid of the football. Incomplete.
15: Bryce Patterson's pass incomplete.
0: No flag thrown, but the official talked to Jay Schaefer after the play. Maybe just some preemptive officiating saying, now, If you had done this, I'd have thrown the flag. So ease up there, big fella. Clock stops with 2:17 left in the game. Second down 10, Morehead State, own 22-yard line, with Dayton leading 49-28 on the Premier Health Radio scoreboard.
1: Dayton going with a three-man rush, very soft. Five underneath man-to-man with a free safety, spying the cue. Spy
0: wide
1: the
0: either
1: cue.
0: Side. Patterson throws incomplete. That pass sailed on him. It will be third down and 10, and the clock stops with 2:12 to go in the game. Two timeouts left for Morehead. Plus, they get the two-minute timeout.

0: down. The last time on fourth down at their own three, opted to punt.
1: Let's finish it up right now, defense. Finish the game up right now. Stop them on fourth down. Dayton will be very, very careful. Take the knee. We need no more points. The clock is the enemy.
0: Fourth and 10, Moorhead, own 22-yard line, 2:08 to play. Patterson, the quarterback, awaits the snap. He drops to throw. Dayton rushing three. Pass is nearly intercepted. Nearly intercepted by Joe Kingsbury, who tipped it
1: actually,
0: to Smeezing.
1: Actually, I think he dropped it on person because we get the ball back there.
0: Yeah. So Dayton will take over on downs at the 22-yard line with 2:03 left to play in the game. So Dayton's not quite to the point where they can just take a knee.
1: No.
0: But all they need to do is hand the ball off. Clock will stop for the 2-minute timeout.
1: Yep.
0: And then Moorhead State's got only two timeouts remaining.
1: They won't use them, I wouldn't think.
0: I would not think so.
1: Yeah, I wouldn't think so. And Dayton has no interest in trying to score. They just want to run the clock out.
0: Schallemeyer flanked by running backs either side. Locko in motion, and the handoff will come to Noah Spencer. Spencer is spun down at the 21 for a gain of one. Clock stopping for the 2-minute timeout with 1:57 to go. 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Also here at Welcome Stadium on home games. Dayton's next home game is coming up on October 24th against San Diego. Meanwhile, next week, a road game at Butler. But Dayton's been successful on fourth downs in this game. 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The funeral home families can rely on. Now, Butler still up 20-3, still at halftime. Drake has tied Valpo all even at 7. St. Thomas up 14-7 on Stetson in the first quarter. In the fourth quarter, Presbyterian now leading Davidson 38-21.
1: A lot of scoring there.
0: Well, we've had a lot of scoring here.
1: And Marist lost last night. I don't know if you're
0: Columbia,
1: that.
0: Yeah.
1: They lost to Columbia in the Ivy League last night in a close game.
0: Second down 9 with 1:57 to go. Dayton with the ball at the 21. Dylan Fitzpatrick is the running back for the Flyers and takes the handoff around the right edge and spun down at the 19 for a gain of 2. It will be third down. And 8, Moorhead State not using any of its timeouts. They will let the clock run.
1: And the Flyers will too.
0: And we'll be down close to a minute to play by the time Dayton snaps this football. And if they don't get the necessary 7 yards here, well, then they would just go for it on fourth, if you will. Just keep the football. Schallemeyer pistol has Fitzpatrick behind him to give to Fitzpatrick. And looks like he's going to get the first down. He's at the 10, at the 5, and is he in?
1: Well, I think he is, Larry.
0: Touchdown. Well, you can't make the young man just stop. So Dylan Fitzpatrick takes it in from 19 yards out.
1: Well, you hate to tell him to fall down in that situation. If it was Hanson, I'd say they may just fall down with it and not stick it in there. I would think. Maybe you don't think so, huh?
0: No, I mean, I think.
1: You got to tackle.
0: I think you fall down if it helps you clockwise.
1: Yeah.
0: If you're just trying to clock the game and it's a. Our extra point try is good. We'll keep it here. 4 to go. Dayton now leading 56-28. This game was tied at 28.
1: This is crazy.
0: Late in the third quarter.
1: Late in the third quarter.
0: This game was tied at 28.
1: Momentum

0: emotion, the turnover. It goes all the way back to a turnover, Larry.
1: Well, and
0: we got that moment.
1: And I don't want to say that I sometimes say things that make me look like I know what I'm talking about, but I said in a game like this, maybe the first team that makes a mistake, it could prove to be fatal, and it was.
0: It was. Even though the score was tied, it was fatal.
1: So a three-play, 22-yard drive, a 19-yard run by Dylan Fitzpatrick, and it's 56-28 Dayton on top with a minute four to go.
0: How many carries has Fitzpatrick had this season? Maybe a half a dozen?
1: Yeah.
0: I mean, he's considered number four running back.
1: He got three carries on this, and coming in, he had three carries.
0: Three carries, okay. That makes sense.
1: So he matched his season total in one series. Maurer kicks off. It'll go out of the back of the end zone on a fly. 1:04 to play. Morehead State takes over at the 25-yard line. We'll see if Coach Woodman opts to maybe bring in a different cue just to get him some snaps. It will not be. It'll still be Bryce Patterson out there. Running back will be Chris Lloyd, who's been their short yardage running back. And maybe that's what he's in to do, just to pack it in here with minute four to go. And they do give the ball to Lloyd. He hits the pile, pushes the pile.
0: Tell you what, he's a nice big
1: and
0: back.
1: Moves the pile all the way to the 31-yard line. That was a 6-yard gain on just a simple dive play.
0: He looks like a physical running back. Big legs.
1: Just a freshman out of Chattanooga, Tennessee.
0: We're going to see that young man, I guarantee you, in the future. Big shoulders, big legs.
1: Morehead State, no hurry to come up line of scrimmage with 32 seconds to play. Dayton leading 56-28. Give to Lloyd again. Again, he moves that pile short of the first down, and I don't think we're going to see another snap. Nope. Morehead State.
0: That's enough.
1: Said that's it. We gave it our shot. We gave it a shot, and they gave it a darn good shot,
0: they
1: too.
0: They sure did.
1: Clock hits 0-0. Our final score is Dayton 56, Morehead State 28. And we'll be back to wrap it up after this.
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2: 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Here's Larry Hanskin and Mike Kelly.
1: And we're back here at Welcome Stadium. The Dayton Flyers go to 4-1 on the season, 1-1 in the Pioneer Football League, and they do it with a 56-28 win over Morehead State. Don't let that final score fooled you. Mm-hmm. Because late in the third quarter, this game was tied at 28 before Dayton was able to explode, taking the lead after a muff putt by Morehead State, and then being able to add to it. Well, some nice fourth down stands. Had a short field to work with, able to turn that into a two-score lead, and then up to Dayton, forced a punt, and Paul Kelly fields the ball over his shoulder. He looked like Willie Mays catching the ball by Vic Wertz in the 1954 World Series.
0: Oh, come on. You're making that up.
1: Hal McCoy, if he's listening, he knows exactly what I'm talking about.
0: Love it.
1: He takes it to the house, and that ends up being not the final score by Dayton, as they tack on another one on a 19-yard run by Dylan Fitzpatrick. So a 56-28 four-score win in a game that was anything but that. Our defensive play of the game, sponsored by Vandalia Blacktop and Seal Coating. Be first in line to defend your home driveway or business parking lot from winter damage with Vandalia Blacktop and Seal Coating. Well, the defensive play of the game actually came late in this game, and it was in the fourth quarter when Dayton finally got to the quarterback, Bryce Patterson, and it was a sack by the combination of Zane Plattner and Jay Schaefer. They got to him. And after that, Dayton able to get pressure on him. Before that, he was sitting back, and he was just carving Dayton's defense up.
0: He really was, Larry. And they had a nice little game plan. You know, we've had some issues with quarterbacks throwing the ball deep, and that first half, it was we just sat here holding your breath. You just figure, well, they're gonna pick up a 15 or 20 yard gainer, or maybe take one all the way to the end zone. And boy, I'll tell you what, if you're just a fan watching a ball game, and maybe in favor of Dayton, this was a heck of a game to watch.
1: It was entertaining.
0: I mean, it was a very entertaining ball game.
1: 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They did my bathroom, and we absolutely love it. Looking at some of the final numbers, Dayton with 131 yards rushing, 232 through the air, 363 yards of total offense. Morehead State had 26 yards rushing, 376 yards passing for 350 yards passing, 376 yards of total offense. Dayton had no turnovers. They were clean there, where Morehead State had the muff punt. Dayton's Bryce Schottelmeyer, 22 of 29, 214 yards, four touchdowns, his best game of the season, and running the football. Well, great team production, rushing for 131 yards. Mason Hackett had 45. Luke Hansen had 44. Dylan Fitzpatrick, 21. Gavin Locko had 10, including the touchdown run. One of his three touchdowns today, two receiving and one coming on the ground. Receiving, a big day for Michael Masseri. Seven catches, 79 yards and a touchdown. Gavin Locko, five catches, 73 yards, two touchdowns. Ethan Thulin had three catches. They came in three consecutive plays for 35 yards. Luke Hansen out of the backfield, four catches, 27 yards. Ben Lavelle only had to punt twice, an average of 40 yards. It's because he didn't really have to air one out.
0: That's right.
1: Wonderful. As a consequence, leading tackler for Dayton was Parker Chaney with nine. Joe Kingsbury right behind him with eight. On the Morehead State side of the ledger, a quarterback, Bryce Patterson, 24-41, 350 yards and a touchdown. He was sacked four times. Leading ground gainer was Jackson Lanier, seven carries for 13 yards and a touchdown. Receiving, a big day for Cannon Dinger. Seven catches, 159 yards, one touchdown. Anthony Ice, part of the 1-2 punch there. Seven catches for 66 yards. And Jackson Lanier out of the backfield, he had four catches for 36 yards. And then, of course, Dayton special teams play. Paul Kelly able to get the punt return for a touchdown. Amazing job by Paul. You know, it was just a matter of time before he broke one. Just a matter of time. You know, he's had that ability in him all along. And just today was the first chance that it all came together. It all came together. Now we're going to be joined here on the Bud Light Post Game Show by offensive coordinator, Greg Whalen. Greg, go ahead and put the mic down in front of you so we can... You cut your breath after climbing up the stairs.
8: Oh, yeah, I'm back. I'm here.
1: Okay. Well, first of all, this game, people look at the final score, 56-28. It was a 28-28 game late in the third quarter, and then you were able to take advantage of a special teams play and play complimentary football the rest of the way.
8: Yeah, and that's what, you know, winning college football games is all about. You know, I think hats off to Morehead State. Came in with a really good plan today. Kept us on the ropes as a team, and that's what we wanted to see this week. You know, after last week, was just playing really good complimentary football. You know, one side of the ball needs to pick me up, the other side gives it to him, and, you know, need a big play on special teams, and we got it, a couple of them.
0: You know, Coach Whalen, I had the opportunity to stop over at practice, I think it was on Wednesday, and I hate to ask questions about the previous game. We're always on to the next game, as you well know, and you looked to ask, the question was, What was it like? What's the attitude like right now in the practice field and in the classroom? Do you remember what you told me, what you said to them, and what Coach Andrews said to them? You said one word, and I saw it today happen.
8: Yeah, I don't know if it was ownership.
0: It was ownership and respond.
8: Respond.
0: And, baby, did we have to respond offensively today? All along, we had to score another touchdown, it appeared to me like, because, hey, they're coming right back with one,
8: yeah,
0: too.
8: Yeah, no doubt, and hats off to them. I think, you know, two on the other side of the ball, really talented player, and you know, the quarterback was finding some windows out there. So, you know, happy with our team and how we responded this week after a tough week. And, you know, it's hats off to, you know, head coach, you know, Coach Andrews, always keeping these guys focused and, you know, focused on the next thing at hand.
1: I don't want to get too much inside baseball, but, hey, I get to ask the question, so I'll do it. You're down Donovan Weatherly, you've got a talented group of tight ends, but you're down Weatherly, but he does so many unique things that from a formation standpoint, even a play calling standpoint, did you have to make some adjustments today?
8: Yeah, I think, you know, we definitely had to make some adjustments to answer that question. You know, I don't think there's, you can't replace a player like Donnie Weatherly. He does so much in the run and the pass game. But, you know, the guys behind him are very talented players with a unique set of skill sets.
1: From a formation standpoint, then, we saw some two-back set. And Luke Hansen does a lot of things for you, not just carry the ball, but as a blocker and a receiver.
8: Yeah, he is, you know, Luke is a phenomenal football player. And, you know, he loves going in there and being physical in the run game. And, you know, he's a selfless player. Doesn't matter if he's getting it or if he's lead blocking, you know, he's just happy to be out there and wants to go put his hat on someone, you know.
0: You know, I know that you're not deeply involved in special teams play, but talk about special teams play today and the difference that it made.
8: Yeah, I mean, absolutely electric. You know, I think you see a guy like Parker Chaney, who's been making a tons of plays on defense, tons of plays on special teams, getting a ton of reps. And then, you know, really, really happy for number 9, Paul Kelly, man. Just waiting for him to get loose on one of those. He's dangerous back there as a returner, and, you know, he got to show everybody on that deep one, you know, what he's capable of.
1: I wonder, and I'm anxious, if I see Paul here soon, I want to ask him, because typically he probably would have taken it to the sideline, but being a smart football player, he said, no, I can't be getting hit out of bounds. I got to stay within the field of play. And it ends up opening up a big lane for him.
8: Yeah, and I think, you know, Paul just needs a little seam to go get loose. He's fast, the way I like to say it.
0: He's pretty smart back there, isn't he? He just seems to be calm all the time.
8: You know what? A lot of trust with Paul back there.
0: There you
8: know,
0: go.
8: He's been doing it, you know, for us since he was a freshman.
0: Yeah.
8: And you have a lot of faith, and that guy's got a little freedom to go play the game a little bit back there.
0: Talk about Sean DeMeyer's play today.
8: Man, I could not be happier with Bryce Sean DeMeyer. You know, 22 of 29, 214 yards, 4 TDs. Pretty special day for the guy, you know. And I think, you know, I'm not in the mind of the player, but I think it's natural. You know, after a tough game, you throw two picks to lose a little faith in yourself. And I think what you saw is what you get with Bryce Sean DeMeyer today. No quitting the guy. 100% confidence, went out there and ripped it and was very efficient in the game today.
1: You know, we were impressed, obviously, with the fight that Morehead State put up today. But I got to acknowledge the fact that from a culture standpoint, we saw an Eagles team that carried themselves well, deported themselves well. It looked like there's been a culture shift there that Coach Woodman is doing a good job.
8: You know, I can't say enough about Morehead State. I think I said it to you earlier in the week, Coach Kelly. This is one of my least favorite games of the year. because these boys play hard, and you saw the no quitting them today. I think they played hard from the first snap to the last snap, and I can't say enough about what Coach Woodman's done over there. You've seen it everywhere he's been in his career, what he was able to do at Fairmont State, and I think he's doing the same thing at Morehead State.
0: You know, the thing I appreciated most of all, and Larry and I have watched Morehead teams for many, many years, and it's not derogatory, but they've been kind of hot dogish, kind of showboatish. Didn't see any of that today. They just played hard, played a hard game. They were in the contest till late in that third period. They were right there, and it was white knuckler all the way. So my hat's off to that coaching staff and what they're doing.
8: Yeah, and I think when you really dive into it, you know, that's a team that's been dealing with a lot of injuries and some leaders over there that got injured for them, you know, talking to their coaching staff. So what they've been able to do, keeping it together, you know, all the kudos in the world to them.
1: All right, you get 24 hours to enjoy this, and then you get to move on and get ready for Butler. But is what you saw today a lot of good stuff to build on, but also some things to clean up?
8: Yeah, you know, you come out of every game. You know, there's going to be goods and bads in the game. I think, you know, next week is one the boys always get up for, you know. So I think, you know, what you see is what you get in the PFL. I expect another good four-quarter PFL battle next week.
1: All right. Well, for appearing on the Bud Light postgame show, Coach Craig Whalen, get some frickin' bucks from Frickers, your home of fun, food, sports, and spirits.
8: Love that. The GAs will be eating well tonight.
1: Okay. All right. Thanks, Coach. Thanks for stopping up.
8: Thanks, guys. Appreciate you.
1: All right. So that's going to take care of things here. And again, Dayton on the road next week will be at Butler for a 1 o'clock kickoff against the Bulldogs. Before that, we'll gather at Frickers on Woodman Drive on Monday night for another edition of the Trevor Andrews Show from 7 to 8. We hope you'll join us there. On behalf of our crew, including Hall of Fame coach Mike Kelly, I'm Larry Hanskin. Our final score, Dayton 56, Morehead State 28. 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
27: 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What's happening this weekend? Now with Chris Hartley.
0: Here's a look at what's happening around the Maumee Valley this week. The Eden Apple Butter Festival is happening on Saturday and Sunday in Eden. You can watch apple butter being made the old-fashioned way over wood-burning fires. Festival's going to run Saturday at 10 a.m. and it's going to run through 6, and Sunday 11 to 5. The Ohio Sauerkraut Festival, that's happening on Saturday and Sunday in downtown Waynesville. 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It runs Saturday 9 to 8 and Sunday 9 to 6. 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It's going to run noon to 5. 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
1: Man,
3: it is
1: concentration camps.
3: I know.
1: Where? What are you talking about?
3: Cages and
1: was this part of a movie you were in? You haven't. What's going on, Mark? No, it's insane. Okay, so that's out there. Meanwhile, in Michigan, some people having second thoughts about Abdul El-Sayed.
4: Oh, yeah. The MS Now had a group of Democrats on talking about the Michigan Senate race, and this is a Jewish woman who reluctantly admitted she might not vote for the Democrat nominee, Stepstool Abdul El-Sayed.
1: Oh, okay.
8: My daughter goes to University of Detroit Mercy. She's in her second year of law school, and she has to hide being Jewish. And it's a hard thing to say when October 7th came. Horrible for her. Lots of tears. I may go to Mike Rogers. Sorry, guys.
9: Sorry. You should not apologize. No, you should not apologize. You deserve to vote and be comfortable.
1: Wow.
4: Yeah.
1: Well, at least the little part at the end was refreshing.
4: Well, yeah, and I would say if she knows that she's on MS Now and she's in a group with other Democrats and she says, sorry, guys, I might vote for Mike Rogers, she's already filled out her ballot.
11: Yeah, probably.
4: I mean,
11: yeah,
4: I would probably rate it that way.
1: Yeah. What she did know, you know who came around the corner?
3: Yeah.
1: It was the Hulk. He was very angry.
4: Yes.
1: Golly.
3: Thank you. Lunatics.
1: Now, wouldn't you agree? He's number one. He's above De Niro.
3: Yeah, he might be. I just think with name recognition alone, De Niro rose to the top. But you might be right. I mean, I don't know. They're running close. I'll tell you that.
1: I think enough people know about him, and he's just that much crazier, it seems like. So,
3: I mean, Susan Sarandon's nuts, but no, who cares, right?
1: Yeah. Well, and Springsteen. Oh, the whole thing, man. The Springsteen. Dude. You hear that crap he was saying from the stage the other day, the power of the people nonsense?
3: Oh, yeah.
1: Making all the money? His memories of Minneapolis? This is very confusing to me.
13: This past winter, federal troops brought death and terror to the streets of Minneapolis. Well, they picked the wrong city. Their strength and their commitment told us that this is still America and this will not stand.
1: Okay, so decipher that message from a news background, David. Yours.
4: I guess because they sort of backed off, at least in the more public raids, or figured out how to do immigration enforcement a little bit more low-key.
1: Mm-hmm.
4: Then that means that the people won. I don't know. When a couple of your guys get smoked, I don't think you can put that in the W column.
1: No.
3: I'm so disheartened sometimes by all of this because I love De Niro's movies. So many of them.
1: Yes.
3: Huge fan.
1: You love Springsteen.
3: Movies. Loved some of Springsteen stuff.
1: You love Phil Collins.
3: I don't have the same amount of affection for Phil Collins as I did for Bruce Springsteen.
1: But still.
3: But I mean, I went to several of his shows over the years. And it was this whole...
1: You were into Dave Matthews Band for a while.
3: For about 10 minutes, yeah.
1: But you went to the show.
3: After the first album. Yeah, I went to... Oh, yeah. Saw him then, too. Yeah, I mean, it's just
1: You
3: like,
1: told me at the time it was a Dave thing, and I wouldn't understand.
3: I did not say that. That bumper sticker came out long after that.
1: Got it.
3: It was still a who's that guy phase.
1: Who's that guy?
3: Yeah, right. But it was... But the thing is, I mean, you just... I say this all the time. I know that I can... compartmentalize a lot of stuff.
1: Yeah.
3: And say, well, I know they're probably this way, or they've said some things that are this way. However, I love their music, or I love this record, or whatever, right?
1: Yes.
3: Or movie, whatever. I can't separate it anymore with De Niro and Springsteen. I just can't.
1: I understand.
3: I can't do it.
1: Yeah.
3: And it's not that I don't want to. I wanted to, but I just can't. They're just lunatics now.
1: Yeah. The news out there. Oh, did you guys hear this story? It's kind of a crazy thing. The groom that accidentally referred to his bride as her sister's name during the ceremony.
3: Oh, boy, howdy. Oh, man.
12: You got one job, dude.
3: Oh, you can't do that.
1: Boy, oh, boy. This is Australia, and it's going viral now, even though this happened, you know, a while back. I'll play it for you first, and then we'll...
14: Take me. Emily Grace Pumphrey.
15: Emma.
14: Emma Grace Pumphrey.
3: Oh, boy.
1: Well, the sister, it's Emma and Emily.
3: Okay. Yeah,
1: it's pretty close, right?
3: That's tough.
1: Yeah, we just...
14: Take me. Emily Grace Pumphrey.
15: Emma.
1: Emma.
12: Whoops.
1: Yes. This story, though, there's more to it. Because it seems like they would have been together for a while. How does that happen?
3: Yeah.
1: They'd only known each other 10 weeks. She had gotten pregnant and decided they'd get married.
3: Oh, boy.
1: Does that change it at all?
3: Well, did he have some prior relationship with Emily?
1: No.
3: Okay.
12: Would he want to?
3: I just was just going to say that, too.
1: Well, even if he did, you think he's going to admit it?
12: Well, I think he might have just done that.
3: Yeah.
1: The thing is, as the person is saying the name, it's almost inaudible.
3: Yeah.
1: Emily, you're nervous as all get out when you're getting married.
3: Right.
1: So you can see where that could happen.
3: Yeah.
1: So some people are giving him a little bit of grace, but some people online, oh my gosh, you know how people are.
3: I'll give him grace, but I wonder if he's looking at the bridesmaid. I wonder if she was the bridesmaid.
1: Well, yeah, she's right there.
3: Oh, gosh.
1: Again, man, I think your brain gets flooded. I mean, I went Thunderbook on this show. I can see where it could happen.
3: You didn't do it when you got married, though.
1: Well, no.
3: Okay.
1: But I'm saying in that time, it's easy to screw something up.
12: Maybe it's one of those, like, while you were sleeping scenarios, though, where he finds out that he's actually in love with the sister.
1: No, gosh, I don't think that's the case.
3: Right, David, you're right. Yeah, you're right.
1: Well, this was a couple of years ago. They're still together.
3: Well, that's good. Emma.
1: It was Emma.
3: Emma.
1: So you just messed it up.
3: Emma Lee, he said, though, right?
1: Yes.
3: Yeah, okay.
1: Yeah, boy, the way she said it right after that, too, it was something.
14: Take me. Emily Grace Pumphrey.
15: Emma.
14: Emma Grace Pumphrey.
1: See, people were laughing.
3: At least he didn't slip up and say, Elmer, that's her brother.
1: You're just going to find the win anywhere you can.
3: That would have been weirder.
1: That would have been worse. Yeah. Elmer? Oh, boy. Yeah. Okay. Got to get to an update. And the five stories we're watching today in just a few.

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2: Lots of clouds for our Saturday, highs into the mid-70s, tracking the remnants of Hurricane Isaias to move in Saturday evening. I'm meteorologist Ryan Miranda for WHIO.

0: The Markley Van Camp and Robbins Show. Jamie Markley, David Van Camp, Scott Robbins, and now the five stories we're watching today.
1: One, two, three.
2: Okay, number five, the Cornell Faculty Senate introduced a no-confidence resolution over the university's handling of the 2024 sexual assault allegation, even though they kicked out a couple of those dudes and banned the frat at the time.
3: So what were they supposed to do, according to these people with the no confidence?
2: That's a great question. I have no idea.
3: Or was it just we have to vote no confident so that we can say, yeah, we're in this fight too?
2: Yeah, that's pretty much. I think that's the score. Yeah.
3: Okay, got it.
2: Number four, President Trump has approved the firing squad execution of Nidal Hassan, the terrorist who launched a massacre at Fort Hood in 2009. You know, what did they call it at the time? Workplace violence?
3: Yes. Unreal.
2: The Obama administration.
3: That. Yeah.
2: Yes. Just a workplace dispute. Mm-hmm. Number three, a second person has died of the plague in Russia. Local media claimed, at least today. And then number two, Secretary of State Marco Rubio wants Russia to come clean about what's going on with that plague lab leak. Come on, how bad is it? Well, they're not going to say.
4: They said, we'll turn over the documents. Here you go. Yeah. No problem.
3: Yeah, not going to happen.
4: We want to get along with
2: you. The disease is very different than what was COVID. And also, there's a lot less travel between Russia and the United States. So if this thing does kind of blow up, I think Russia's probably more worried about a regional outbreak than anything else.
3: That sounds reasonable to me.
2: And then number one, despite what you might have heard from legacy media, no, President Trump did not encourage Iran to nuke California. We'll leave it at that.
4: That's a relief.
3: Well, you had the context earlier.
2: Yeah.
3: And what ABC did with it.
2: Well, he said it was sort of an aside where he was saying high gas prices are worth it because we can't let Iran have a nuclear weapon. Oh, what? You know, let them nuke Los Angeles. Let them, you know, bomb California or wipe out, take out whatever, San Diego. Right. That's what he was saying. One saying, oh, yeah, we should just let them do it. Small price to pay.
4: Yeah.
2: No, I don't think even he would say that.
3: No.
2: He said some wild crap before, but I don't think he'd go that far.
3: Well, and what'll be crazy is this next weekend, it'll be De Niro or Ruffalo or somebody saying, he wants to nuke San Diego.
2: Right. It's already kind of baked in at this point.
4: Oh, yeah.
3: Yeah.
2: That's going to be the talking point.
3: I'm going to see this polling. 33% of parents would not be cool with their kids majoring in social media influencing. Because you can do that at some universities.
4: Well, why would I pay for that?
3: That's a great question.
4: Yeah, I mean, just do it on my own.
3: There's many things you could say that about.
4: Oh, yeah.
3: Some things you have to have the degree or some businesses won't look at you, although that's becoming fewer and fewer.
2: Oh, yeah.
3: But for a lot of people, that's still a thing. 43% said they would support it. 24% just don't know what to think about it. This was the interesting part of the survey. 22% of adults say they would be interested in enrolling in college to get a social media influencer degree themselves.
4: Well, everybody I know who doesn't have a job posts their social media influencers.
3: What do you mean?
4: If they like the job description, like, what are you for a living? I'm a social media influencer. Or they haven't had like a real job in a long, long time.
3: Got it.
4: Just put that up there.
3: Well, there are some people that make serious bank.
4: Well, you can do it. I'm not saying you can't do it. It's just like, what do I need a ridiculous to? Who teaches it?
3: That's a crowded space.
4: Yeah.
3: That guy that we used to work with, that David will quote every once in a while, that in a meeting said, we just need things to go viral.
2: Right, you just need to go viral. Duh.
4: Yeah. Yeah.
2: Did you press the go viral button? No. Well, that's where you were going wrong, dummy.
3: 32% of Americans now believe that social media influencing qualifies as a legit career. Well, it can. Some people don't see it that way. But anyway, kind of crazy to me. News out of Minnesota you'll want to hear, and around a What's Your Story coming up.

0: 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It's a big responsibility and our first priority. It's such a big deal to us that we've staffed a full team of local meteorologists featuring Chief Meteorologist Austin Cheney. 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
2: Albinger. Isaias is no longer a hurricane, but it will not be forgotten anytime soon. At least four deaths now blamed on the first Atlantic hurricane of the year. Senator Ashley Moody of Florida speaking to Fox News.
3: We obviously want to prepare and make sure folks are taking precaution, but this is the worst news to find that there is a death related to the storm.
2: What's left of Isaias is expected to bring heavy rain as far northeast tomorrow as New York City. The storm made landfall last night. It's a Category 2 hurricane. Well, the weather isn't keeping President Trump off the campaign trail. He's in Tennessee today for Republican candidates ahead of the midterm elections. A Philadelphia police officer is dead. His partner fighting for life after they were ambushed. Shot multiple times. 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
4: Lots of clouds for our Saturday, highs into the mid-70s, tracking the remnants of Hurricane Isaias to move in Saturday evening. I'm meteorologist Ryan Miranda for WHIO.
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12: Ben Camp and Robin Show. I'm Jamie Markley, the Gen Xer. The millennial David Van Camp, the sexy award-winning boomer is Scott Robbins. Okay. I'm laughing because, David, you have shared a clip with me.
13: Yes.
12: Of Whoopi Goldberg. This is from The View today.
13: Today, yes. The cows on The View talking about President Trump at a rally saying that, yeah, I mean, higher gas prices are worth it to take out the nuclear threat of Iran because they could, you know, otherwise, take out major American cities. Like,
12: time out a second. It's your computer, Scott. Turn it off.
14: It is off.
12: No, it's bleeding.
14: No, they were it's better. Gone now. I didn't touch that.
13: No, that's okay. Oh, that's some construction going on outside of my studio.
12: Oh, got it.
13: Yeah, that's.
12: Sometimes Scott leaves the computer up and then it bleeds over.
13: No.
14: Yeah, I tell you, no, it doesn't. No, yeah, it is.
13: That. Yeah, that's. They're doing some work.
12: All right. So apologies to you, Scott, from me. There was no monkey buttons to be had there.
14: It's my brand. So. David's working at a dentist office. I didn't know.
12: Oh, my gosh. All right. So the Whoopi clip.
13: Yes.
12: Should I play the Trump clip first?
13: Yeah.
12: Like the actual clip?
13: Yeah.
12: Of what he said, and this is last night, that's been taken completely out of context. Now, where's that freaking clip?
13: The dentist, the hygienist took it.
14: They might have, yeah. I don't know.
12: I got the clip. Here it is. Roll it.
15: And again, remember, with the word just artificial, it's a little bit high. It's a small price to pay for keeping the world safe, keeping our country safe. They can take out a city. Let them take out Los Angeles. Let them take out San Diego. This is a very small price to pay. And it's going to be over very soon. It's essentially almost over with. And they might keep going a little long. You know, they always say they have a big threshold for pain. They need it. Let me tell you, they need it.
12: Okay.
13: Yeah.
12: So, in context of that.
13: Yeah.
12: This is Whoopi Goldberg today.
13: Yes.
12: Roll it.
16: How this has not enraged people in government. I mean, this is supposed to be the president of the United States.
17: Mm-hmm.
16: And they say, oh, no, he's kidding. He doesn't sound like he's kidding.
13: He's not kidding about anything.
16: He cavalierly says, take out San Diego.
17: Yeah.
16: Take out L.A. Governor Newsom called his comments deranged and dangerous. But why isn't anybody on fire about the fact that the man is talking about taking out?
12: Because they understand the context.
13: Right. They understand that, you know, he was doing the weave thing, but he wasn't saying, yeah, they could do this and it's the same as a little bit higher gas prices. No, he's saying, no, what would you rather have? Iran nuking Los Angeles or higher gas prices?
12: Of course. Okay.
16: States in his own country.
17: Yeah.
16: Now, you know, if somebody said, well, why not start with Washington, D.C.? People would be up in arms.
17: Mm-hmm.
16: People would be up in arms. What is going on? And what's happening?
12: What's happening is you don't understand what Trump was saying.
13: Right.
12: And this will be the new Find People hoax.
13: Yes.
12: You know?
15: And you had people, and I'm not talking about the neo-Nazis or the white nationalists, because they should be condemned totally. But you had many people in that group other than neo-Nazis and white nationalists.
12: He said there's fine people on both sides.
13: Right.
12: There's fine people.
13: He didn't condemn white supremacists, white nationalists, and neo-Nazis, except for that part where he literally explicitly did.
12: Exactly. Okay.
14: So predictable.
12: Well, dude,
14: it's so crazy and predictable, but it's predictable.
12: I mean, and if you missed
14: what's going to happen? I knew it when I heard it.
12: Well, good morning, America.
14: Of course.
12: You know, before.
18: This morning, President Trump facing growing criticism after suggesting Iran could, quote, take out Los Angeles or San Diego, two American cities run by Democrats.
12: Yeah, right.
19: Same thing.
14: Who is that on that report?
19: Rachel Scott.
13: Yeah, Rachel Scott.
14: Well, she's got a cold all the time.
19: When she's talking, normally it's like this, but then when it's the recorded story, then she gets up here like this.
14: Yeah, it's just like stuffy nose or something. Yeah, yes. It's weird. Okay.
19: I'm going to prove my point. Oh, gosh.
14: Yeah. Like, give her some NyQuil.
19: Yep. So, well, if you know someone that's where they get their news from, ABC.
13: Yeah.
19: You know, and you're getting together this weekend coming up, then you'll know. Oh, aren't you sick and tired of Trump saying we should take out American cities? And then you're going to have to explain to him and try to do it nicely.
14: It's so taxing.
13: No, I'm actually kind of done trying to be nice about it, because the people that I know, at least, who do bring that kind of stuff up and like just totally believe it, hook, line, and sinker, are never doing it in a polite, like, hey, what's your thoughts on this? It's always like, your guy just... I'm like, okay, well, you're too stupid to have this conversation. At this point, I've had it.
19: You just leave it at that?
13: Yeah. I've had it with this dump.
19: Yeah.
13: Well,
19: different people are at different stages of that whole thing.
13: Well, there's one person that I know that when I played for them, the fine people thing where he says, and I'm not talking about the white nationalists, neo-Nazi, but whatever.
19: Right.
13: I said, oh, but we knew what he was saying. Well, wait a minute. That's not the same thing at all. You just completely started a different conversation.
19: So now you're recognizing he actually didn't say it, but you can mind read him to know that that's what he meant.
13: Right.
19: Okay.
13: Yeah. Didn't realize you were auditioning for a role on The Boys.
14: There you go.
19: All right. Well, I mentioned Minnesota.

0: sponsored by corporate lobbyists?
1: Well, from Mexico, we have a large amount of fentanyl coming through. There are a lot of international issues that we deal with every day. A lot of
2: Ellison did not mention South Africa or France in our discussion.
1: I understand how this game is played. I mean, us reporters and politicians always, oh, you went on a trip and try to embarrass the politician. I understand that thing. But I will say that there is real work that we're doing that is important for our constituents. And it has a lot to do with the fact that we live in a globalized world.
0: I get the concern from...
1: I get it. I know where you're coming from. And I'm just telling you that we have substantive programs. Uh-huh. Our constituents that are disadvantaged.
3: Yeah, like what?
1: We're not having meaningful conversations with international partners. Okay. I'd like to end the conversation right there.
3: I bet you would.
2: Yeah,
1: whatever.
2: I appreciate it. Thank you.
3: Yeah, whatever.
4: Whatever.
3: I thought you were CNN. This is supposed to be friendly. I don't go on Fox. Right.
4: No, he is, and I'll say, just of all the politicians I've ever had any sort of interaction with, he was by far the rudest. And this was before I was a talk show host. I was running a show. I guess maybe I was filling in at that time. Anyway, I was running a show, and they were going to interview him. And so I had to call him and get him on the line. And I said, yes, I think he was a congressman at the time. I said, Mr. Ellison, we're going to come to you in about 2 minutes. And he goes, well, I'm not going to wait on hold for that long. Click. Holds, hangs up. I'm like, well, dude, it's 2 minutes. I want to make sure.
3: 2 minutes?
4: Yeah.
3: Wow.
4: And then I call him back, and I'm like, all right, we got 30 seconds. And he's like, oh, fine. It's like, what a brat.
3: No kidding. I think it'd be even worse if you were in a romantic relationship with him.
4: Well,
3: from what I heard.
4: Allegedly, hits women.
5: Well, you know, problem, anger. Can you imagine this guy, though? He's in Mexico, and he's talking with the cartels about fentanyl. I mean, shut up. Who believes that? Hi, Keith Ellison, AG from Minnesota. How are you?
3: Is that what he was actually trying to say, that he was down there trying to negotiate with the cartels?
5: Well, he's talking about the fentanyl crisis and how, you know, you got to distinguish
4: more like
5: it.
4: His counterparts in Mexico. Yeah.
3: Golly. It was just a little trip to Cancun. That's where all the cartels are hanging out.
5: Right, cartels.
3: No big deal.
5: Yeah,
3: all
5: leaders,
3: inclusive. Yeah,
5: spokespersons. Yeah.
3: All right, it's that time. We go around the table. It's what's your story, and David, what's yours?
4: Teachers union boss Randy Weingarten went to an immigration detention center because that apparently has something to do with educating children.
3: Dude, how long is this going to go on?
4: No, dude, I don't know. She seems to be flailing a lot more than she used to. Like, her swagger is gone, and it's just sort of, now it's every leftist cause she's going to attach herself to.
3: Yeah, man.
6: This is one of the most despicable things that our current government does.
3: What's that?
6: They put people have not committed any crimes. They are immigrants. They deport them, or they put them, they detain them and deport them in
3: yeah, Obama did that.
4: Yeah. Who built the cages?
3: Yeah.
4: Obama.
3: So?
6: In conditions that are unimaginable.
3: Really?
6: And we saw families coming out here who have just visited their loved ones. These immigrants want what my grandparents wanted when they came to America. A better life.
3: Yeah. I bet your grandparents did it legally.
6: They work hard. They play by the rules. They should not be detained or deported.
3: In your opinion.
6: Because we have a broken immigration system.
3: We should
6: fix the immigration system.
3: That,
6: but the cruelty
3: line?
6: Of this government right now is terrible.
3: Oh, please.
5: What does this have to do with educating children?
3: Nothing.
4: Yeah.
5: What are you doing?
3: You're an activist. Jeez.
5: Anybody stay in their freaking lane?
4: No, again, it's the Omni cause, dude.
5: You're right.
3: Oh, gosh. All right, Scotty, what do you got for your story?
5: Disgraced televangelist Jim Baker died.
3: Oh, yeah, I saw that.
5: You saw that or not. And I hadn't thought of him for decades. Maybe thought of him.
3: No.
5: Been a long, long time.
3: Yeah.
5: I'd forgotten some of the things, the scandals. $279,000 in hush money.
3: Is that what it was?
5: That was the settlement with Jessica Hahn. Remember that?
3: Oh, yeah.
5: Yeah.
3: Because Sam Kennison dated her for a while after that.
5: Yeah, which was bizarre, too.
3: It was wild.
5: Anyway, he was 86 years old. She said, his widow said, it was with a broken heart that I share that my beloved husband, Jim Baker, went home to be with the Lord this evening. I'm not going to take money on that one, but okay, we'll roll, okay? That's what he did. She said, for

0: 6 years, this guy's been preaching the gospel of Jesus Christ, blah, blah, blah, on and on it went. Mm-hmm. But the Praise the Lord Club, the PTL thing, the TV show,
1: yeah,
0: it was like 4 or 5 million every time it was on.
1: What?
0: Viewers, like eyeballs on this thing, because it was on different markets at different times.
1: Oh, back in the day?
0: Yeah, yeah.
1: Oh,
0: yeah,
1: my
0: no,
1: gosh,
0: no, no,
1: okay,
0: no,
1: yeah.
0: No, not recently, no.
1: I'm like, what?
0: No. Even when Caitlin Clark was on there. Many people watching. Yeah, but back in the day, I mean, the PTL Club thing was huge.
1: Oh, yeah. Well, that's why it was such a huge story.
0: Yeah.
1: When the whole thing went crashing down.
0: Yeah. Anyway, dead at the age of 86.
1: Yeah. For my story, did you hear there was an announcement from Aerosmith?
0: Yeah, I did see this.
1: Yeah. Oh, yeah?
2: Do you even know how to spell Aerosmith? It's and friends, Ross. Aerosmith and friends. That looks great. Don't you miss performing? Of all the things I ever missed, I miss my mind the most.
1: So that was a big promo video out on social media.
0: Yep.
1: Sign in Los Angeles, Aerosmith and friends. There's going to be a couple of shows, at least. Because remember, they had to retire because of his voice.
0: Yeah. Well, yeah, because he blew it out completely.
1: But then I forget where it was where he got up and sang, and we were all like, holy smokes, he can still sing.
3: Yeah, he sounded a lot better than I thought he would.
0: Yeah.
1: But I think it might be one of those things where he could sing every once in a while, but to go on tour would be too much.
0: So they're doing two shows, is that right?
1: Yeah. That's the way I understand it.
0: With friends. I don't know what that means. I guess
1: that'd be a bunch of people get up and play with him.
0: People show up.
1: Yeah, that would be fun.
0: Yeah. Yeah, it should be fun. Yeah.
1: Yeah. So maybe for some of these people, you don't have to retire. You just do a show occasionally?
0: I'm 78 years old.
1: I know, man. It's amazing, isn't
0: it? Yeah, it is.
1: It's pretty wild. Oh, my gosh. Cockfighting scandal. Nimrod's in the news. You don't want to miss that one. And a news update next.

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6: For 50 years, Sherrod Brown voted how he was told. 1975 to today, different presidents, different issues, but Sherrod Brown's vote never changed. Higher taxes, Brown voted for them. 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When Washington Democrats needed Brown's vote, he gave it every time. Sherrod Brown voted with Biden, 97%. Schumer, 95. Bernie Sanders, 92. That was the Democrat Party he joined 50 years ago. But times have changed. Now extremists are taking over. They're not asking for your vote. They're coming for your country. And Sherrod Brown will fall in line. He always does. Sherrod Brown, times changed. His vote never does. Paid for by SLF PAC and not authorized by any candidate or candidate's committee. SLFPAC.org. SLF PAC is responsible for the content of this ad.
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12: Lots of clouds for our Saturday, highs into the mid-70s, tracking the remnants of Hurricane Isaias to move in Saturday evening. I'm meteorologist Ryan Miranda for WHIO.
13: We'll be right back. Moxley, Van Camp, and Robin Show. 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
14: Anna Navarro speaking on The View about Trump's threat to blow up Los Angeles.
16: So you are basically inviting this regime to come out and take two American cities, which he must have forgotten. He's got a golf club in L.A., one in Palos Verdes. Mm-hmm. And, you know, I think shame on us if we forget about this tomorrow.
14: Actually, no, shame on you for that, because that's not what he was saying.
13: No.
15: It's out of control now.
13: So many accusations of them being nitwits, and then they just fulfill it like that. It's unbelievable. All right, we got to get to Nimrods. Here we go.
17: The going gets tough.
18: Wow. Damn it, this is too hard.
17: The dumb get dumber.
18: All right, Ian.
17: It's Nimrods in the News on the Martley, Van Camp, and Robbins Show.
18: I love the poorly educated.
13: All right. Nimrods the News, a little FBI raid in Florida. This is Miami-Dade, and this is the horse country enclave in that county. Detectives show up there. They're like, holy cow, we think we got an animal fighting operation going here.
15: Uh-oh.
13: I'm going to call some people in, talking about a 10-acre property. They observed several thousand roosters.
15: Oh, no.
13: It's a massive cockfighting operation.
15: Oh, boy.
13: You know what? And you got a guy being held on bail, $10,500. That's it.
15: Man.
13: For several thousand roosters. Yeah. How about that? That's Nimrods in the News.
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22: ASIS leaves its calling card. I'm Daria Albinger. Fox News, at least four deaths are now blamed on what was once Hurricane ASIS. The first Atlantic hurricane of the year made landfall as a Category 2 storm along the Florida Panhandle. It's now a post-tropical cyclone, but it is still battering the southeast. Fox Weather's Brandi Campbell in Pensacola Beach, Florida, with more on the damage.
23: Overnight in Pensacola Beach, we had a 102-mile-per-hour wind gust recorded here in Pensacola, and so now we're seeing some of the aftermath, the damage of those strong winds. So there are a lot of trees that are down. We still have a massive issue with power outages, not just here, but generally across the southeast. Over 750,000 customers still out of power. Pensacola stated that they did have to respond to a house that was on fire. Of course, there were some accidents they had to respond to. And then there's a lot of structural damage.
22: State leaders across the Gulf are also warning consumers to look out for price gouging in the wake of the storm. Hurricane Simon has rapidly strengthened into a powerful Category 4 storm with maximum winds of 150 miles per hour. It's barreling toward Mexico's southwestern coast, where it's expected to make landfall early tomorrow. Forecasters are warning Simon will bring life-threatening flooding, devastating mudslides, and up to 30 inches of rain. Evacuations are underway. Businesses in the popular resort city of Puerto Vallarta are boarding up windows in preparation. A 10-year veteran of the Philadelphia Police Department is dead, and another one is hospitalized after an overnight shooting in West Philadelphia. 41-year-old officer Shane Sieber responding to a call when he and his partner were shot multiple times. The partner is in critical but stable conditions, and a suspect is in custody. 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
12: Lots of clouds for our Saturday, highs into the mid-70s, tracking the remnants of Hurricane ASIS to move in Saturday evening. I'm meteorologist Ryan Miranda for WHIO.
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4: And some of the things that have been going on that feels like there's a lot of undermining happening here. A lot of things we don't like. The president's like, I think it's time for Zelensky to get out. Yeah, I would agree with that. So we're going to play a little bit from the president a little earlier today and some of the things that he said over this weekend. We got a lot that has been happening over the weekend. So we're going to get you all of these stories and then some. Obviously, the president out and about on the road. He's been to Tennessee, among other places. So we're going to get to that coming up as well. But before we get to that, I just want to remind everybody that there's an important aspect to the story of storms that come through different areas of the United States. Whether it is anywhere near you right now, or it is something that you know could be coming, like snowstorms and the like during the season. But ultimately, you have leadership as the number one most important thing when it comes to natural disasters, like what took place in Florida and just the other day as Hurricane Isaias. I believe that's how you say that. I've been practicing. How did I do? Good. In my ear, they said good. So the hurricane making its way across the Florida panhandle and, of course, going into areas of Alabama and in Georgia, into some sections of Tennessee as a obviously a broken up storm. And I just want to play a little bit of the governor of the state of Florida, Ron DeSantis, because a couple of things here that I wanted to mention.
5: 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Providing Floridians with access to things like grocery, fuel, and other essential supplies. All Home Depot, Lowe's, Publix, and Ready Ice locations have been reported as being open, along with Aldi locations in Pensacola. Winn-Dixie has reopened all locations except 3 stores in Pace, Miramar, and Lynn Haven. Wawa are open and providing fuel and convenience items except for the Niceville location. Walmart has 10 locations that are open across the panhandle, including Panama City Beach, Fort Walton Beach, Crestview, Lynn Haven, Callaway, Destin, Panama City, Navarre, and Niceville.
4: Now, I just wanted to play a little bit of this because this is a description by the governor Saturday afternoon of some of what has been opened up. And as the storm made its way through, and believe me, there was devastation, roofs, a lot of trees falling on roofs. The houses may have survived the storm, but you had the trees collapsing on the homes and among other things, the effects of the hurricane. But I play this because a lot of what you just heard couldn't get done unless you had the staging ahead of time to get things ready to go. The linemen, there were like 15,000 linemen staged and ready to go just like that to get things up and running quickly. And so many others who are there to help within a minute's moment's notice after the storm moves through to get things going. That's good governance, and that's what we're looking for across the country, as opposed to some governance that is out there where they're not thinking ahead. They're not being proactive as opposed to reactive. And then not just that, sometimes the reactive on the other side is, hey, does that house have a Trump flag out? Is that a Trump sign out front? Yeah, we might have to wait to help them. I'm not saying that would ever happen, but yeah, that actually did happen, that kind of thing. That doesn't happen if you have good governance, clearly. But on the other side of this, Senator Ashley Moody was also talking this morning about the unfortunate and the tragedy that happens during storms like this.
3: Yeah, thank you. Good morning, Kaylee. As Florida wakes up this morning, many were waking up without power, 430,000 without power, and many neighbors are checking on their friends, their neighbors, to see what happened overnight and what it looks like. I can tell you from being on the ground with Governor DeSantis on multiple storms, this is a tragic reality we often have to face as those go out and start looking to see what has gone on over the night or during a storm.
4: Yeah, and unfortunately, the news that she was talking about were there were, I believe, two people killed by falling trees during the hurricane's landfall, one in Florida and one in Alabama at this point. And so that is the tragic reality. You have about 430,000 in Florida, and then even in other places, I believe, total between Georgia, Alabama, and Florida, about 800,000 without power, but getting them back online as quick as possible, and the proactive part of having linemen and the like to help. And I just wanted to mention that. And so through all of this, it is about good governance. It's about making sure you have people that understand what's needed before. And we see that in certain states, and that is fantastic. And look, as long as we're not having any kind of crazy stories, it would be really sad if, for example, there were, I don't know, news stories out there even before the storm hit that obviously something like this is going to happen because climate change. Because that would be ridiculous.
6: And breaking news.
7: A bombshell.
4: Oh, wait, this just in. Hey, look at that. There it is. Eustis threatens Gulf Coast as climate change makes more hurricanes more intense. No, it doesn't. That was the morning edition on October 9th. So that wasn't even okay. So the storm hadn't hit yet, and already they were talking about climate change. And yeah, no, thanks. So again, this is what the media does. This is what the left does. Same thing. Prove us wrong. This is what they do. Like, you didn't have to do that, especially because you got to stop with the climate change nonsense when it comes to storms and how we've had storms like this for a very, very, very long time. Yeah, but they're not as intense. You sure about that? They've never been this intense, really. So you know people that were around even before records were kept, let's just say. Oh, no, we got the data. Sorry, I'm not listening to your data. And
8: how dare you?
4: Yeah, you know, I just am not really trusting of the climate crazies. I'm sorry, I'm just not. All right, moving on. Let's see, what else do we have going on here at Rightline? By the way, our prayers with those families and the picking up after all of these storms, not just on the Gulf Coast, but across areas of the South that are being affected by the storm and have been affected, most certainly. The president of the United States has had enough. We should at this point. Now, we know that the president made a deal with Vladimir Putin. I know that's... wait, here's the sound. You know what that sound is? That's the sound of lefty heads exploding when they heard that Trump and Putin were getting together to make a deal of some kind when it comes to diesel and obviously Russian refineries and the diesel that they have and bringing it over to the United States because we could use it. And that would really help the economic situation going on, not just in this country, but around the globe. And yeah, the release of that. And of course, that is Trump and Putin together, you know, that kind of thing. It's almost like reminiscent of 2016, right?
8: Every time I think about Trump, I get allergic.
4: Yeah, you got to stop doing that. That whole 2016 Trump-Russia collusion hoax and the election. And has anybody been perp walked on that yet? Yeah. All right, we're going to get to that. So We have that deal. And it feels like that there are some people that don't like that. Ukraine struck a oil products export terminal in Russia, set it ablaze hours after the U.S.-Russia diesel deal. And Trump lifting sanction on Russian fuel exports so that we can have some relief. And what's going on here? Like, why in the world would Zelensky order attacks on the very place where we have a deal with Russia and we need to have this diesel? And next thing you know, it's like, whose side are you on? What are we trying to do here? And so upon hearing that, I think the president's had enough with Zelensky.
6: Well, I look at it differently. Zelensky could have settled this war many times, many, many times. And he chooses not to. Very difficult. It's a war that should have never been started. If I were president, if the election weren't rigged, I would have been president, and that war would have never started. But he could have settled it many times, and he chose not to.
4: Yeah.
6: We said you can do whatever you want to Russia. Don't hit the refineries, because that's a world problem that's caused.
4: Can you imagine that? It's like, you can do whatever you want to do. You shouldn't be doing it, but if you're going to do it, just don't do that, because that's going to affect the world, and it affects us. We kind of wouldn't want you to do that, and he does it anyway. What's going on here?
6: And he wants to make problems for the world. He wants to make problems for our farmers, our ranchers.
4: It's almost like Zelensky wants to make problems for farmers and ranchers and other people around the world to keep this thing going so that it won't stop and that there won't be a deal. Almost as if, I don't know, there's something behind the scenes that's going on. I'm not suggesting that people are getting paid or anything's happening like that, because you wouldn't want to be like, what?
7: Not a joke.
4: Oh, stop it, Joe. Just because your family and your son's family and had some connections with the Ukraine. The point is, let the president go on.
6: With diesel fuel.
4: Yeah.
6: Because Russia supplies a large portion of the diesel fuel throughout the world. And we told them, do whatever you want, but don't hit the diesel fuel, because there's a big problem, big shortage. And what does he do? He goes and hits the diesel fuel. He can do whatever he wants, but you can't do that because we have a world problem.
4: So what happens now? What do we do now after this? Well, the president made it clear what he thinks and what he suggests. And you like apples? How about these apples?
9: Mr. President, for daily suffering from the attacks, from the rocket.
6: Well, I agree with you.
4: Talking about the people that have been suffering there for the longest time, both in Ukraine and Russia. Both sides. People suffering. A lot of death. Should have stopped this a long time ago. You would imagine a world that really desires peace. You know, they got peace prizes and all these different things, and certain people get the peace prize. They shouldn't even get the peace prize. You wonder why they get the peace prize.
10: So what are you saying?
4: I'm saying, like, why did you get a peace prize? How did that happen, a Nobel Peace Prize?
10: Shut up.
4: Anyway, so the point is that you had all this time for countries to come together since 2022 to stop this. And it just keeps going. Something's not right here.
6: And you know what I suggest?
4: What?
6: I suggest they get a new leader who can make a deal.
4: Boom. How about that? So the president's like, maybe it's time for Zelensky to go.
6: Because he could have made many deals that for some reason he never does. And let me go a step further. If I were president, you wouldn't have ever had that war. That war would have never started. There was no reason that war with Ukraine and Russia started. It started due to incompetence. It should have never started. You wouldn't have lost 30% of your country already. You've lost 30% of your country, and you've had over 1 million people killed. Between the two of them, over 2 million people killed.
4: What are we doing here? What are we doing here? The president's right. And I keep bringing this up because it drives me crazy. It is that we don't have people all around the globe really hungry for peace, try to help and to broker it. And it's like, that's my sound effect for crickets. It's not bad. D actually likes it on the other side of the glass. That's not really true. He hates when I do that, but I do it anyway. I did it again, D. So the president's like, we're done. Democrats are not going to like this at all. Oh, they're going to melt down because they love what's going on here. It's almost as if it'd be It'd be crazy. It's almost as if for the longest time, I mean, money's been funneling into Ukraine and we've been funding this war and everything else. And then maybe some of it gets kicked back to some Democrats. They help them along with the elections and the like. I'm not saying it actually happened, but, well, it might have. Hey, why don't we move on? I know. All right, anytime you want to watch at Brightline News on YouTube and X, more from the president coming up in just a little bit, and some audio from Tennessee, because he visited there. And once again, these big rallies that, by the way, mean something. I don't think that you would have the rallies that the president is doing right now and not have any kind of bump. Like, there's just nothing going on at all. There is. There absolutely is. And you can feel that there's a lot of energy at these rallies. You start to hear a little bit more from some of these Kalshi Polymarket, you know, these betting sites. They're legit, the polling places. Well, it seems kind of odd, the people leaning into the Kalshi and the Poly markets, where it's like if somebody dumps $10,000 on a candidate, all of a sudden it's like, hey, that guy might win. Why? Because somebody dumped money on him? That doesn't make any sense. But anyway, I digress. So it feels like to many people, there is this bump. There is a lot of momentum going on. And some of the markets and some of the polling is suggesting that not only are things tightening in a lot of races where people are like, I don't know if a Republican has a shot in this race, but most of the races right now, the bigger races across the country, especially a lot of the Senate race and the gubernatorial races, are right now almost too close to call in a lot of cases. Some you're starting to see tighten up where it's like 2 points on one side, 2 points on the other. The point is that if Democrats were going to start to show some, they would be showing it right now. I mean, we're 20 some odd days out of an election and we're not seeing the kind of mo, but the talk is there's plenty. Also, the talk is you don't have to worry about whether or not there's plenty of mo on the Democrat side because Republicans cheat, which is so funny because once again, and I can prove it because here's Pocahontas. People know her as Elizabeth Warren. She's a senator. I think she's got a big celebration day coming up on Monday, if I'm not mistaken. Anyway, is that not too early? Too soon for that one? All right. So you've got Elizabeth Warren, who was talking about exactly what Democrats do, but blaming Republicans. They do it all the time. It is like the MO of the Democrat Party. What we're doing, we tell everybody that they're doing, but we're actually the ones doing it so that you'll look at them instead of us. Here's Elizabeth Warren on MS, whatever they call themselves. Here we go.
0: What Donald Trump's out there doing is saying, what can I stir up? And really trying to raise the specter.
4: All right. So what is he stirring up? So she's talking about the fact that the president of the United States was saying that, we got the OMB vote and others that are getting ready to do some moves here in the cabinet and the government, and some good stuff that's going on right now that is going to be big. Got some big surprises coming up before the midterms, and I wonder what those surprises are going to be. Now, of course, for the average normal human being and people with common sense, it's like, maybe the surprises are positive things that are going to be coming our way as citizens. For Democrats, when the president says big surprises, it's got to be evil. It's got to be terrible. It's got to be, I don't know. Yeah, you know, the music behind it, and it's terrible. It's got to be rigging an election, right?
0: Going to try to cheat in the election? Is he going to try to somehow disrupt things so that Democrats don't vote so that?
4: How are you going to disrupt things so Democrats don't vote? You got to explain what that is. So Elizabeth Warren, Pocahontas, is telling everybody that the president of the United States is going to do something to stop Democrats from voting. But that never tells you exactly what that is.
0: He thinks this is going to be his best chance to be able to keep Republicans in power in the House and the Senate and in other races around the country.
4: Well, there is some truth to what she's saying there, to be quite honest, because this is our best chance, because if we could have Republicans in the House and the Senate, then maybe we can do some things to shore up the elections like the Save America Act so that we don't have Democrats cheating like they owe and doing things that would ensure would have power for a very, very, very long time. Yeah, there's that.
0: I worry about election interference, but I know that right now, our best safeguard against election interference is go vote.
4: Yeah. So there you go. So the Democrat wants to tell you that Republicans are going to cheat or disrupt the elections. That's funny. Let me show you what cheating and disruption actually looks like. For those of you that don't know what Act Blue is, Act Blue is an interesting way that Democrats launder money. I mean, it's an interesting thing that Democrats do when they say, hey, you want to donate to us? Donate to Act Blue. Act Blue is an interesting thing that they do. It's kind of like laundering for a lot of people. It's the way it feels. You know, you got dark money from the outside. You get these mega donors, big people, you know, some people from other countries. Big mega donors, they make this large donation to Act Blue, let's say, and then they break it down into little baby pieces, and then they make it seem like that just the little people have been donating. So they break it down to smaller donor donations, and then they take people's information, average American citizens, and maybe somebody who donated in the past, and they're like, hey, use that person. And then next thing you knew it, they have somebody who's donated like 15,000 times, and they're like, wait a second, I never donated 15,000 times, and I don't even have the kind of money you're talking about. Here's one of those instances where someone walked up to an elderly woman who can't live in her house anymore because it burned down, and she's living in a trailer that's on her property, and somehow...
7: It says here that you've donated $150,000 in the last 5 years to various campaigns, and that you've made nearly 15,000 donations.
10: I doubt it.
7: You want to see it?
10: 15,000, yeah.
7: 15,000 separate donations on the computer. Did you make 15,000 donations in 5 years? $150,000?
10: 150, hell no. I don't have that kind of money.
7: Do you have internet?
10: Sometimes.
7: Sometimes?
10: Yeah.
7: Do you have a computer?
10: No.
4: Yeah, but I'm sure she donated 15,000 times, according to Act Blue, and the 900 pages that the gentleman was walking up to her and saying, I got 900 pages. Well, he didn't have all the 900 because he couldn't print out that many pages. But he walked up to her and he's like, this has got to be real, right? I mean, but you don't have a computer and sometimes you don't have internet. It doesn't look like you have $150,000 laying around even after 5 years, 10 years, 15 years, especially considering that you're living in a broken down trailer on property that used to house a house that burned down and you can't live in there anymore. And it looks like a really... that looks to me like that's an election fraud or interference of some kind. I'm just suggesting. I don't know. You might think that some people would look into Act Blue. Republicans do. Democrats are like, don't you look at anything. Yeah, we got questions. All right, now we got more coming up. Some news out of the Right Line newsroom is next. My name is Drew Steele. Thanks for hanging out with us live this weekend. It's Right Line.
11: Right Line with Drew Steele.
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15: Fox News, I'm Carmen Roberts. Dangerous flooding, downed power lines, and widespread damage. Florida Governor Ron DeSantis is issuing a warning as the remnants of Hurricane Isaias push farther inland and north.
16: Still a very hazardous situation.
15: And the first tornado warning was also issued today.
16: But just please continue to exercise caution in the next couple of days.
15: And Isaias has left at least four people dead. A gunman ambushed Philadelphia police officers early today, killing veteran officer Shane Sieber and injuring his partner.
17: Philadelphia police say he had been shot three times. His partner, 33 years old, was shot 12 times. Officers say the gunman ran from the scene and fired at more officers, then climbed a tree before eventually surrendering to a SWAT team.
15: Fox's C.B. Cotton. 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
18: Tracking the remnants of Isaias to impact us with downpours and some gusty winds through the first half of our Sunday. I'm Storm Center 7 meteorologist Ryan Miranda for WHIO.
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4: 8303 is the phone number. Coming up, the president in Tennessee and some of what Kid Rock had to say. Oh, my. Maybe we'll play some of that among other things that are going on. But right now, top of the news from the Rightline newsroom.
26: Top of the news. National headlines.
4: Now. Let's see. A couple of things that they are checking out in the newsroom. Michelle Vesarina has got the latest that they're working on. Let's see what's going on here. What's up?
27: Hey, Drew. Hey. Topping the news. First, Homeland Security Secretary Mark Wayne Mullen went after sanctuary policies in New York, revealing the state has met nearly 15,000 federal ICE detainers with absolute silence. Calling out dangerous conditions for law enforcement, Mullen highlighted a recent incident where ICE agents were forced to shoot an armed suspect who rammed federal vehicles while a child was in the car. Mullen warned that if local politicians refuse to clean up their streets, federal law enforcement will step in. In Washington, President Trump has appointed Katie Zachariah as the new White House press secretary. Zachariah, a California attorney, former DHS spokesperson, and senior communications advisor for Truth Social, fills the post vacated by Caroline Leavitt. Trump praised Zachariah as a loyal and brilliant spokesperson who will bring strong results back to the White House briefing room. Finally, FBI Director Kash Patel highlighted major operational victories across the Bureau, including stopping an ISIS-inspired terror plant aimed at the Mall of America and arresting a Department of Energy employee attempting to support the Houthis. Patel also detailed significant counterintelligence busts against Chinese agents on U.S. soil, the recovery of 34 missing children in New York, and a global fraud crackdown that has seized roughly $17 billion from scam networks. And that's all for now. I'm senior reporter Michelle Vesarina for Rightline News. Drew, back over to you.
4: All right, Michelle, we appreciate it in the Rightline Newsroom. Anytime you all want to check out what they are working on, up to date, top stories, what's happening, you can go to rightlinenews.com. That's our website. All right, a couple of things that the president had to say today, you know, the discussion on his way to Tennessee for a rally. He was being asked about the execution of Nidal Hassan, the Fort Hood shooter 2009, and the public execution that will be streaming. And so the president was asked about that, his thoughts.
6: I have two thoughts. He's a vicious killer, killed 13 people in cold blood, wounded over 20. Some of those people will never have their lives back in a true sense. He was vicious. He was violent. There are two thoughts. Don't show it and show it. Because, you know, by showing it, maybe other people won't be doing what he did. So I'll make a decision ultimately. I know what the military would like to do, but we'll make a decision.
4: All right. So still going to make a decision on that. Are we going to have it be seen and show it? You know, I wonder what you think about it. Anytime you want to call, 866-588-8303. Do you think we should have this publicly shown? The vice president was asked about it, and I don't know that he feels the same way the president does. If he was asked about his Christian faith and does it mesh with the Pentagon's announcement that this was going to be a public execution by firing squad and get his thoughts on that.
0: Well, first of all, I've seen these announcements. I don't know that that's actually going to happen. Let's sort of see what I think it's going to happen in December when he's executed. But what I try to remind people is, look, this is a guy who committed, in my view, the worst terrorist attack on American soil outside of 9/11.
4: Yep.
0: The people that he was meant to treat, the Army soldiers that he was meant to treat for mental illness and other problems, he took them at their most vulnerable and gunned down these people where they live. So whatever the controversy is about the method of the execution, I hope that people don't forget that this is a guy who brutally murdered a lot of innocent people. Now, that said, I mean, look, if it's ultimately live streamed, I'm not going to be watching it.
4: He's not going to be watching it if it's live streamed, and that's part of the issue there. I guess just because it is doesn't mean you have to. Dude, does that make sense? Yeah, in my ear. In other words, if they do have it televised, if it is streaming, then you have the choice not to watch it. Like, you don't have to see it if you don't want to. The vice president doesn't want to. The Pope chimed in, I believe it was, over this weekend and said specifically his thoughts on this. And he's pushing against the death penalty right before the execution here and saying it is inadmissible because it's an attack on the inviolability and dignity of the person. And so you have that. And interesting timing, all of this, but brings up the big question, which is, what do you think about this? If you'd like to call, 866-588-8303. All right, a couple of other things that we are watching today. By the way, let me just say this. I want to mention something that I saw a little while ago on social media, and I wasn't planning on talking about it today, but you know what? I'm going to talk about it now just because I love education. I care about education. I, at the time when I was in school, you know, there were days when I loved it. There some days where I was like, you know, I wasn't really a big fan of it.
3: Lime dog face pony sword.
4: No, it's true. I don't know why you did that, but okay. All right. But one thing about education and the reason why I care about it so much is because, well, we broadcast here live from the state of Florida. And as the free state of Florida goes here, we would love to see what we are doing across the country, which is school choice like you cannot believe. Like, it is your choice, your child. The money should follow the child wherever you want your child to go. You know your child best. You should be the one to make this decision. Not the government, not your state government. Sorry, my child. I know what's best. And as a homeschool family, personally, I can tell you that we are so happy we homeschooled because we knew when he was growing up that we wanted him to be, number one, in an environment that we were going to be able to educate, that it wasn't going to be indoctrination. We were going to be able to pick the books. And look, we were blessed to be able to do it. Not everybody can, and I get that. And some kids just learn at a different it's not a different level. It's just in a different way than others do. Some where they just have to get the willies out. They just have to go and run around or ride a bike or swim in a pool or do something to get that extra energy out. Like, that's all it is. And then they can come back in the house or go back to the situation that they're in. Let's say.

0: And as far as SATs or how they learn, it was an interesting case out of California. And the state superintendent candidate, Richard Barrera, was being interviewed about this post. Now, remember, we're talking about the education of your child, and we're talking about, in this case, SATs or how they learn. And I want you to hear this exchange because, number one, it's important for all the reasons I just mentioned. But it's also important to look at this on a political level. Think about this as a crazy leftist who has their own vision, their own view of how things should be done and the way things have been done in the state of California, in this case, that this person could possibly have the power to educate your child. Now, listen to this exchange. It's remarkable.
1: Would you vote to bring back the SAT?
2: Absolutely not. That, again, is an approach that's about if kids are struggling, not ready to do college-level math.
1: You have math teachers at Cal and UCLA saying these students don't know fractions.
0: The kids don't know fundamental fractions. They're coming into the college universities and they're not able to do fractions. Their math is not up to speed, to snuff, the skill, whatever, however you want to say it. I don't know. The point is that they're not prepared. They're not ready. This person wants to be the next superintendent in the state. And what is his answer about what education has been like, not at the college level, but before they get to the college level?
2: So math teachers at UCLA and Berkeley and every place else, part of your job that you get paid by the taxpayers to do is to teach our kids.
1: Teach them fractions when they're at the preeminent institutions of higher learning in the country.
2: Yeah. Listen, we've got students.
0: Whoa. It's the obligation of the colleges to teach the kids about the fractions that they don't know about, that they should know about and need to know about in order to be qualified to be in college in the first place. So then clearly you're pushing kids who are not ready to be in these colleges through the system. Think about this. This is a person that wants to be the superintendent of schools in the state of California, and this is somebody that's going to be running the show, could be teaching your child. This could be anywhere America right now. We are on across the country here, live on the weekends. It could be anywhere you're listening to the sound of my voice that there are people that think this way. Now wait, because it gets better or worse as the case may be. Listen to this.
2: Students who are coming up from incredible experiences, first generation students, overcoming so many barriers to be on the campus. Those students are capable of learning quickly. What they need is a little support to be caught up.
0: Wait, what? So then it jumps to, look, a lot of the students that are being moved into colleges just need a little help because they're first generation. And, you know, they got a rough life and things are tough right now. And so once they get to college, it'll be the professor's obligation to teach them fundamentals of math. And do you see where we're going here? See, the answer is not push the kids into college when they're not prepared and then put it on the professor to do the work to get them up to a level where they can be there in the first place. That's not the answer. The answer is you take care of... I'm telling you something you already know. I'm not surprising you or shocking you. This is just common sense. California's answer and the left's answer in the United States of America is that if a child isn't learning before they get to college, they're not able to graduate. We can't even test them to see and even find out whether or not they're passing classes and whether or not they're capable of getting to a college level that, yeah, you know what, that's fine. And we'll push them forward anyway. And we're not going to check and don't ask us to check because there are some students that, you know what, they've got it rough and it's okay. They'll pick it up. That's a thing. That's not a thing. D, that's not a thing. I'm looking at D. That's not a thing. So, again, be careful what you vote for and who you vote for. And please vet, no matter where you are across the country this midterm election and every election heretofore with, I don't know if that's the right way to put it. I just did it. It came off the top of my head.

0: Sorry. Can't take it back now. But you've got to vet. You got to know who these people are. And you've got to know what their ideology is. Oh, it's a nonpartisan race. You can't ask me about partisan politics. Yes, I can. No, I can. And I will. Because if you're a leftist, I think I know where we're going. And it's not where I want to go. I just thought that was crazy. All right. More to come, including Senator Mike Lee, who was on Fox this weekend, talking about how this country could be cooked if we vote incorrectly, and laying out the case of how bad it can get. Oof. All right, we'll talk about that coming up. My name is Drew Steele. This is Right Line.
1: Right Line with Drew Steele.
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3: 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Brown voted for them. Sex changes for kids. Sherrod Brown supported that too. When Washington Democrats needed Brown's vote, he gave it every time. 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Schumer 95%. Bernie Sanders 92%. That was the Democrat Party he joined 50 years ago. But times have changed. Now extremists are taking over. They're not asking for your vote. 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And Sherrod Brown will fall in line. He always does. Sherrod Brown, times changed. His vote never does. 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
13: Tracking the remnants of Isaias to impact us with downpours and some gusty winds for the first half of our Sunday. I'm Storm Center 7 meteorologist Ryan Miranda for WHIO.
14: Brown, we got your intruder. It's over here.
15: Roger that.
14: Baby kitten almost. It's cute.
15: Right.
14: Cross runway 12. It's a little baby kitten right by the blast walls there, but it's walking towards the DHL planes now.
0: Excuse me? So, you don't hear about this every day. So that's a United pilot that was talking to the control tower at Miami International Airport, MIA. And what he and other pilots were seeing is like, is that a kitten? So yeah, there was a kitten out there, I guess, on the runway, or they were looking out for the kitten. And they're trying to figure out whether or not they were going to try to change runways for the kitten. Is there anybody that can get the kitten? It just seemed to me like it was so 2026. We got kittens on the runways. I don't know. We got aliens now just shooting down lizard men and all kinds of things that are happening. What else do we want? I don't know. Oh, great. Okay. If you want something else, I don't know how this gets involved with the whole conversation, but it's a woke news story of the day. What's this? All right. What?
16: This is Woke News Today.
0: Yep.
16: With your host, Drew Steele.
0: Thanks, Biff. All right, let's see what we got going on here. Apparently, milk is racist. Wait, what? Okay, so there's a racial impact to milk. I didn't know this, but I guess there was a podcast. It's Personal is the name of the podcast. And I don't know, is it Christopher Solomon? Is that the name of the person that's doing it? And here's someone who was talking about...
17: Milk in schools has a racial impact on students. It's an essential part of what is given through the school lunch program. But really, it's only white people from certain areas that can even digest it.
18: Yeah.
17: Right? And so we have this very core part of our nutrition programs being given to kids. You look at LA, like LA public schools are like 90-something% not white, yet this staple of the food that they have to eat is something that makes them sick.
0: Something that makes them sick. Milk is making, okay, so I'm not sure about that. It has a racial impact on different students, because I guess different students, there's a big, the LA public school system is like 73% Latino, and it's 10% white and 7% black and 3% Asian. And I guess something about racially, people digest milk differently. And so rather than say, all right, if that's the case, then why don't we supply different items for different people within the school district? Why does it have to be the racial impact, and it's the white students or the non-white students that are getting sick? They can't digest it the same way, apparently, according to what people are saying. And so when you digest something differently, it's not about getting sick from it. Like literally getting sick, like you're thinking like, wait, they're really getting sick. No, it's like digesting something differently. And so if you're trying to get into the technical, I guess according to this person, white liberals are saying that, you know, this is, they've done this for a reason. I'm pretty sure there's not a reason why it's going on the way you're trying to examine this issue. But I can't do it. All right, that's it.
16: This is Woke News Today.
0: I know.
16: With your host, Drew Steele.
0: All right, that was just a weird one. All right. Anytime you want to watch at Rightline News on YouTube and X, show goes up after the show. Rightline with Drew Steele, the podcast, Apple Podcast, Spotify. All right. President of the United States in Tennessee. Some of the things that he said while there.
18: Oh, boy.
0: And more. Anytime, again, you want to check out the show at Rightline News.
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22: 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All news, all talk, all the time. It's a WHIO Storm Center 7 weekend. That means you're never more than 15 minutes away from the latest weekend weather. 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
23: Turns deadly. I'm Carmen Roberts, Fox News. A storm struck communities across the northern Gulf Coast last night, leaving at least four people dead in its wake, two in Florida, two in Alabama. Fox's Max Gordon is in Fort Walton Beach with more.
24: It's cleanup day here in Fort Walton Beach. There are piles of tree limbs and debris all along the roadways. All around us, you can hear the hum of chainsaws, of tractors as people are cleaning up. And in the air, you can smell pine trees that have snapped. You can kind of get that fresh tree scent. Now, a lot of fallen trees all over the place. And I'm standing next to a big one. Looks like this magnolia tree went down in the storm. We had between 4 to 7 inches of rain from Hurricane Isaias in some areas. The soil just got so waterlogged, and then we had those strong winds, and you got situations just like this. And unfortunately, the death toll from Isaias continues to climb. Now confirmed at two people in Alabama, two people here in Florida.
23: And emergency officials report several fatalities were caused by falling trees, and another one was caused by carbon monoxide poisoning in an enclosed area. Several hundred thousand customers are still without power, about 600,000 at this hour. Tragedy in West Philadelphia, where a veteran police officer is shot and killed. His partner is fighting to recover after a deadly overnight ambush. And the Philadelphia mayor has this to say.
25: We can no longer act as if the laws we have on the books are enough to protect the Commonwealth, our city, the men and women who protect and serve us, and our citizens in particular.
23: Cheryl Parker. And police say a gunman ambushed the officers. 10-year veteran Shane Sieber, the father of two, was killed. 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
13: Tracking the remnants of Isaias to impact us with downpours and some gusty winds for the first half of our Sunday, I'm Storm Center 7 meteorologist Ryan Miranda for WHIO.
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29: A good thing about prescription drugs is that now overwhelmingly most of what we take are cheap generics. But then there are people who need life-saving meds that have been developed more recently that are only available as brand name and can cost many thousands of dollars a month. Well, the big price reliever for that is so many Americans have been ordering these ultra-expensive meds from Canada. But now the feds have made that illegal. People now face a choice of not having the life-saving medicine or not being able to afford other things in their lives. Believe it or not, it's worth it to take a flight to Canada four times a year, buy a three-month supply of the drug you need, and fly it back home, or have a friend or relative pick it up for you to save all the money.
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33: And you see all of these people showing up. You have CNN just the other day that's like, where was he? I'm trying to remember the location that he was where they had the arena. And they basically are like, yeah, this place is packed. There's no doubt about it. Yeah, you had to admit the truth, huh? It hurts. Oh, that had to hurt. It was like,
34: I got hairy legs.
33: What does that mean? What? What does that mean? Well, I mean, that kind of hurts. But, you know, having that person as president of the United States for any amount of time, knowing that he ran for office a gajillion times to be president of the United States and nobody wanted him, then all of a sudden 872 million people wanted him. But I digress. I'm sorry. Anyway, so the president of the United States in Tennessee, and he's got Kid Rock introducing him. And I just wanted to play a little bit and listen to a little bit of what he said about the president as he's bringing him in.
35: And that's one thing
0: I know about President Trump. You're never left wondering what he thinks or where he stands. This man's not a puppet. He's the first president I can recall who doesn't need a teleprompter to tell you what he thinks.
8: Yeah, well, he's not wrong about that.
0: He's without a doubt the toughest, most resilient president we've ever had. Knocked down, counted out, constantly dragged through the mud. And yet he gets up every day and fights for you and me.
8: And I have to appreciate Kid Rock for being out there, as a matter of fact, with an old English 800 and a leather jacket. It's like, come on. So there's Kid Rock introducing the president of the United States and a little bit of what the president had to say. Let's see. Well, we've got the president that was talking
0: about...
8: He was
0: supposed to keep...
8: Oh, hold on a second. Here you go. It's the president talking about James Tallarico. He brought this up in Tennessee. Let's see what he said.
0: He was supposed to keep your distance because of COVID. You know, they all had the mask. You know, this guy Tallarico still wears the mask. And he had the longest flu ever recorded. He was away for like almost 14 days. He was missing in action. I don't think it was the flu. Either that or it was a new strain of flu. It keeps you out of commission for weeks. But no, Tallarico, he was wearing a mask. Here's a guy running in Texas against a very good guy, the greatest attorney general that this country has seen in many, many years, actually. And Tallarico, a couple of months ago, was wearing a mask. Look, anybody that's wearing a mask, let's say 3 months ago, you don't want him to be in Texas and you don't want him to be in Tennessee.
8: Which is, I wonder, I just, every time when the president says that, or people say that out loud, or they're in crowds, you know, you always wonder if there's somebody in the crowd that's like, think they, you know, they're like taking the mask. Oops. Yeah, I didn't, well, again, you're not going to see that at a Trump rally anyway. So there's a president talking about James Tallarico. And for those that don't know, it was an odd thing that James Tallarico was off the campaign trail for just about 2 weeks. He ended up showing up, I guess, at the Austin County Fair or something like that. What was it? Day before yesterday. But he's gone for 2 weeks and nobody knew where he was. NBC News on October 8th put this out. And it's like, this is so indicative of what drives people crazy about the mainstream fake news legacy media. Here's the article, and it says, well, you can't really see it. That's all right, but I'll just read it to you. Democrat State Representative James Tallarico has been off the trail for 12 days. His campaign says he's suffering from the flu and expected to be back in action this weekend. And a lot of people were like, that doesn't make any sense. But nobody has heard a peep out of him. Like, that's not good enough. You can't be 20 some odd days out of an election and all of a sudden it's just like I'm sick or anything like that. It just doesn't.
9: Every time I think about Trump, I get allergic.
8: Well, there's that kind of sick, but I understand that. But many people were like, something, anything, a video, something to your volunteers, supporters, because the volunteers are like, what's he doing? We're losing a lot of mo. I don't know if he had a lot of mo to begin with. You know, the guy that thinks that God is non-binary. Not sure about the mo there. But anyway, you know, when questioned about his favorite drag queen, he can give you an answer, you know, just like that. I'm just saying, I don't know. It's anyway, the point is that that's all you get from NBC. Like, there was no investigation. There's no, like, trying to find out exactly what's going on here. No, that was it. That's all you needed to know. Have a nice day. It's like, no, wait a second. Do some journalism. Find out where he's at. And nobody did. Now, the Texas Tribune had this big story about Ken Paxton and thousands of trips with state-funded security detail costing millions of dollars, and they did this really deep-dive investigation on Ken Paxton. But there's not a peep about James Tallarico. It's like, nah, we'll take the flu. I mean, yeah, that's a good one. We'll go with that one. Again, it's not like anything you don't know when it comes to, you know, the lies that the media and the Democrats, all the same thing, tell you on a regular basis. By the way, in case you're wondering if I'm telling the truth when I say that, I mean, it's an honest program here, Right Line with Drew Steele. I'm just telling you. But let me give you another example about how, you know, Democrats lie. Here's this one. this one seems very interesting. So out of California, you've got Steve Hilton. Steve Hilton, who is doing his best, trying his hardest, his darndest, if you will, to be the next governor there in California, a Republican. It's been a really long time. And talking about Javier Becerra and how you just don't want this guy to be the governor. We're going to keep doing this. So we keep going down this Democrat non-gravy train into oblivion there in California. You can't keep doing this. You keep complaining about $6, $7, $8 gasoline, and yet you never do anything to change it. It's $3 more than everybody else across the country, and you're like, nah, we're good. Why? What are you getting for that? Like, trains to nowhere, and people can't put out fires in certain areas because some people want public housing in those areas instead of mansions. Hey, did I say that out loud? Anyway, the point is, you have CNN, who I guess in a moment of, hey, why not have a little bit of clarity here? Because we just got sold to, what is it, Paramount and Skydance. And now we maybe have to make them believe that we're like straight up the middle when it comes to reporting on different issues. That's not going to happen. But in this one moment of clarity, the story with Alex Michelson, I've never heard of him either, so I don't know. I'm just giving you this because they're talking about Javier Becerra and how, as a Democrat running for governor in the state of California, I know, shock of all shocks, the dude's just a liar.
10: You know a thing or two about being the governor of California and winning that race. There is a race right now for the governor of California. Javier Becerra is running against Steve Hilton. Both of them did their one and only debate literally right here in this studio, right, which was transformed for that last week. Here was Javier Becerra's opening line in that debate.
11: He'd make it tough for folks like my parents who came to this country with $12 and they settled in California.
8: Huh, I didn't know that.
10: So that concept.
8: Yeah, what about it? Go ahead.
10: That's not entirely true.
8: Hey, D, don't they call that a lie? If something's not entirely true, isn't that a lie? He's telling me in my ear. Yeah, I'm just making sure about that because it's that, you know, there's no like half truth. It's a lie. That's what it is.
10: That his father was actually born in Sacramento and was a citizen, and that he went to Mexico and then came here with his mother, who was born in Mexico.
8: Okay, so he's a liar. But here's the thing that you need to know about liars and Democrats. They go hand in hand, or I don't know what it is, fist in fist, or noggin in noggin. I don't know, whatever you want to call it, lie on lie. But the point is that they go together, and he's going to win anyway. So this doesn't make a difference. It's almost as if some in the media will be, for a half of a second, especially when it comes to CNN, you know, they'll do a little bit of journalism and make it sound like they've just broken some big story when this has been known forever. Like, the dude lies about this all the time. What? Okay, why?
12: Please do not use gendered language to address everyone.
8: All right, I did it again. All right, the point is that everybody's known about this not being true. Yet he keeps saying it over and over and over and over again. And I guess for Democrats, if you say it enough times, then it becomes a truth. That's so Marxist of you. It's so communist of you. Anyway, the point is that he lies and they think they've got some big scoop. And all right, yeah, we did our job. But everybody's known this for the longest time. Didn't just pop up recently. So this is what we continue to get out of Democrats and the issue of what is going on around the country with elections. And then James Tallarico, who disappears, and it's like, he's got the flu. There's nothing to see here. Let's just move along. Yeah, but we don't want to move along, but we got to move along right now. All right, anytime you want to watch at Brightline News on YouTube and X, you may be watching right now. If you're listening across the country, thank you so much. We appreciate you. And the show goes up after the show. If there's something you want to check out again, Right Line with Drew Steele, Apple Podcasts, Spotify, wherever you get your podcasts. And, you know, this is a couple of clips I just wanted to play for you. You may have heard this during the week, but these are the examples of how you're going to hear from people who are running for office across the country, Democrats. And the sad reality is, even though the audio you're going to hear is probably for most disqualifying, they're still going to win because they're Democrats, and Democrats will look past some of the really bad, the ugly. Here's some of the really bad. Here you have the New York Attorney General race. You got Letitia James. Yeah, you know, Trump hating Letitia James. Letitia James, who way back in the day wanted to let everybody know she wanted to be the DA there because she wanted to just strictly go after Trump, and that's all she wanted to do. And, hey, vote for me. And so they did, and that's what she did. And it was like lawfare, and it was really bad. So wants to be the Attorney General of the state of New York. And here you have the current AG, Letitia James. Did I say DA? AG. And during the debate, she said about mentally ill New Yorkers in the subway. Now, we don't know necessarily if they're New Yorkers. They could be anybody in the subway, but mentally ill people in the subway. And she says,
13: my opponent believes that we can go down to the subways of MTA and remove individuals who are struggling with mental illness. She wants to turn back the clock of progress. And
8: she wants to turn back the clock of progress? To, like, how dare her opponent, Sarita, and I don't know how to pronounce her last name. Like, she's a rock star. It's amazing for New York. She's saying that she wants to turn back the clock of progress by saying, hey, if we have mentally ill people in the subway, we should move them out of the subway and get them into a place where they will be safe themselves and others will be safe because they won't be there. That is getting away from progress. That's, as the kids like to say, crazy. I think that, I don't know if they, cray cray, is that what they say, D? Or is that, yeah, it's a little old school. But she's going to win anyway. Maybe. Possibly. That's what it just feels like. But that should be disqualifying. Like, no, we want them removed from the subway. Here's another thing that was said during the lightning round of the debate. You would say, this could be kind of sort of disqualifying in a way.
14: Ms. James, name a past New York Attorney General that you admire.
8: Anyone?
14: TikTok.
15: Only admires herself.
13: No. We admire others. I admire all of the past attorney generals because it's a difficult job and you've got to stand up.
8: I love everybody. Yeah, that's. And so what does Sarita, the Republican, say?
15: Dennis Vacco, at a time when New York State needed it, we had another former federal prosecutor become attorney general and bring law and order to the state.
8: She's amazing. She's fantastic. She should win. For the state, it would be a great thing. She probably won't win because Democrats, but that is embarrassing. If there's a lightning round that's going on, you probably should know or have somebody that you think did a good job. And then one other thing that I just want to play. Again, remember the theme of the clips that I'm playing right now. The shame of what I'm playing for you across the country is this. You're going to hear what should be disqualifying moments for candidates in debates where they should have the answers just like that, and they don't. And the unfortunate part of it is because Democrats, they're probably going to win anyway. Listen to this part of the lightning round where they started to talk about very important issues going on in the state, including when you're looking at a case, you got to look at the facts, you got to check out the law, you got to know all of this stuff. Sarita, the Republican candidate, is talking about the importance of that. And you have the current attorney general who's blowing this off. Look at this.
15: I have to look at the facts and the law. When I'm attorney general on January 1, I'll do that.
13: You don't have to look at the facts and the law. All you have to do is study what they do.
8: What? So, again, that is a disqualifying comment. You don't have to look at the facts and the law? When it comes to a case that's before you, no matter what the case is, you look at the facts, you look at the law. And Letitia James is like, nah, you don't have to do that. Spoken like someone who would commit lawfare against a duly elected president because it got her a gig. And yeah, it's not good. And one other thing that also took place this week. You go from New York now and then you go to Michigan. And you've got Abdul El-Sayed, who, by the way, hilarious. People bringing this up on social media. I love this. when you're talking about Democrats who want to help to bring down the cost of fuel, you know, they're looking at gas prices and they're like, when I get to Congress, I'm going to be able to help to bring down those prices because of Trump, you know, evil, bad and everything. And then you have Abdul El-Sayed, the Democrat Socialist of America candidate there in Michigan, who has in the past talked about banning fossil fuels.
1: I made a commitment that we need to move Michigan to 100% renewable energy.
2: We know that the future is not going to be fossil.
8: Okay. And shutting down oil companies as well.
16: I don't think the Chevrons and the Exxons of the world or the Saudi Aramcos of the world should continue to exist.
8: And loves the Green New Deal.
17: The Green New Deal. I just think that this is such a sweeping change in the way that we understand how we need to be moving.
8: Yeah, let's just stop for a second. Now, for many people, that should be disqualifying, because if you're trying to bring down the price of fuel, the last thing you want to talk about is, yeah, we should get rid of oil companies and stop fuel from moving from one place to another. And pipelines should only be about water and shouldn't be about fuel. And it's like, oh, dude, you can't be serious. But he is. And you'd think that's disqualifying. But it's not disqualifying at all. And then one other thing during the debate that was taking place this past week. And I think there's this. Is this the clip? Yeah. There are real legitimate questions about where his loyalties are and the people that he is receiving funds from. And Mike Rogers wanted to make that point.
19: This is, I think, the issue that is maybe the most important. My opponent here would not condemn the IRGC, which today is hanging two 19-year-old kids for saying that they want freedom in their homeland. This is the same IRGC that has killed American troops in Iraq. It has blood on their hands, tried a terrorist attack here in the United States. If you can't condemn the IRGC, you have no business in the United States Senate.
8: Among other things that were brought up, and I think there was just one more clip, and I think it's this one right here.
20: What my friend here just wants to do is, he's kind of like a glitchy AI chatbot, is say the same thing over and over and over again. But let me tell you this. He has taken money from groups associated and support the Muslim Brotherhood. He has taken money from individuals on his campaign who openly support Hamas, Hezbollah, Al-Qaeda. He's taken money from the George Soros family. What we found out is that this thing goes way back. Apparently, they paid for his education in Colombia. Now they're paying for his campaign. By the way, that's a billionaire, so, last I checked.
21: What degree did I get at Columbia?
22: Time. I'm going to give you a 30-second rebuttal.
21: What degree did I get at Columbia?
19: I get interviewed by him.
21: As a doctor, I understand exactly what's happening.
19: Not a physician.
21: He says, I like to say the same thing. He's done the same thing over and over and over again. You know what that is? Vote to keep your prescription drug price.
8: Okay, so here's the thing. Talks about voting to keep your prescription prices high, voting
21: 19 times $1 million alone from Big Pharma, another $1 million from the health insurance corporations.
8: Right. So you hear all of this. Two things come to mind. Number one, didn't answer the question, right? Didn't answer the question. What about that? You're going to have access to classified information as a senator. If you have those kind of connections and you're getting money and help from Hamas and the Muslim Brotherhood, and don't we have a right to know whether or not that's true, and why are you taking money from them, and the concerns that people might have about you having secure information there in the government? But he flips it to, you know, prescription medication and Medicaid, and goes right to the heart of what some people will focus on and focus on only, is hearing that and ignoring what I just described. And what am I saying? Here's someone who went up to, I guess, an Abdul El-Sayed gathering of women, well, people, but this is a group of women that were here, Abdul El-Sayed supporters. And if you listen to them and the reasons why they like him, they're not talking about or focusing on anything that Mike Rogers brought up and what we just said. But listen to this.
23: I'm here interviewing people. You guys look like big Abdul supporters.
24: Yeah.
23: Tell me what you guys are super excited about. What's your favorite thing he's campaigning on?
25: Everything. How can you not like what he's for? I mean, it's like we need it. We're in bad shape.
23: What's your one favorite, though? What stands out the most?
3: Healthcare for all.
4: Okay.
3: Yeah.
4: That's my thing.
33: 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You're not supposed to ask us questions. We like him, and that's all you need to know. And we're Democrats, and we're voting for the Democrat, and that's the end of that.
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18: All the four deaths are blamed on what is now post-tropical storm Isaias. Two of them were in Florida, where the first Atlantic hurricane of the year roared ashore.
29: We had two fatalities. It could have been worse, but people heeded the warnings. But a poor fella, a tree fell on him. And the other one was totally avoidable. It was a generator inside of somebody's house.
18: Florida Congressman Jimmy Petronis on the Fox Report. Two Philadelphia police officers ambushed overnight, both shot multiple times. One of them has died of his injuries. The other is listed in critical but stable condition. President Trump on the campaign trail in Tennessee in support of Senator Marsha Blackburn and other Republican candidates ahead of the November midterms, which are just weeks away. 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
30: Tracking the remnants of Isaias to impact us with downpours and some gusty winds for the first half of our Sunday. I'm Storm Center 7 meteorologist Ryan Mirando for WHIO.
31: 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It's called Miami Valley's Morning News, and it's all news, all weather, and all traffic, all morning long. 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
33: 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We do a show called Florida's Voice with Drew Steele. We are located in the state of Florida. 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And we do a show 3 to 6 p.m. Monday through Friday. It is on social media at FL, like Florida, FL Voice News on YouTube, Rumble, X, Facebook, and Instagram, so you can watch. And we are syndicated across the state of Florida, so you can check us out on great radio stations right now. All right, let's do this right now. We do the top five audio clips of the day during the week. 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
28: This is Drew's top five. Number five.
13: Christian Faith in recent days and weeks. How does that mesh with the Pentagon's announcement that they wish to live stream the firing squad execution of the Fort Hood shooter?
14: Well, first of all, I've seen these announcements. I don't know that that's actually going to happen. Let's sort of see what I think it's going to happen in December when he's executed. But what I try to remind people is, look, this is a guy who committed, in my view, the worst terrorist attack on American soil outside of 9/11. The people that he was meant to treat, the Army soldiers that he was meant to treat for mental illness and other problems, he took them at their most vulnerable and gunned down these people where they live. So whatever the controversy is about the method of the execution, I hope that people don't forget that this is a guy who brutally murdered a lot of innocent people. Now, that said, I mean, look, if it's ultimately live stream, I'm not going to be watching it.
33: He's not going to be watching it. That's the Vice President of the United States, J.D. Vance, who was taking questions from reporters in Kentucky this week, and he was asked about the announcement that was made by the Secretary of War, Pete Hegseth, and the suggestion of others that there was going to be a live stream firing squad execution of the Fort Hood terrorist, Nidal Hassan. And whether or not he was going to watch it or what he thought about it, and you heard he just described it. But yeah, if something like it were to happen, would he watch it? The answer is no. And then I guess the bigger question becomes, what about you? Are you going to be watching it?
5: Number four.
6: Let's just reverse that curse that was just put on our city. That ending with Hail City and Hail Dark God, that's not welcome.
8: Mayor,
6: here.
8: Yeah. This should be done at year at the end.
6: It needs to be done now. Okay. I appreciate what Ms. Galloway's saying, but that was a curse put on our city when you said Hail Satan and Oh Dark God. And you, most of you know that, and we need to just stop and reverse it.
12: Right. So what I'm going to do right now, I'm going to invite us into a 30-second time of prayer, or time of silence. Time of silence.
8: No, we are at the consent agenda. I'm sorry, but it's time to move forward.
12: So as mayor of the city of Tumwa, I'm the one rolling this, running the meeting. I'm going to ask right now that we do a moment of silence to reflect on whatever it is we need to reflect on at this time. And then we will move to the consent agenda. So...
33: See, here's the thing. You know, some people, it's like, if there was an individual that would show up to a city council meeting and the person stepped up and they did an invocation, and the invocation, the prayer, was to Satan, the last place you would probably think this would happen is Ottumwa, Iowa. At least that's what I was thinking. I'm like, Ottumwa, Iowa, this happened? I mean, there are some places that you're like, maybe you can see it happening in, I don't know, New York or something like, or California.
15: Not a joke.
33: Thanks, Joe. It's not a joke. No, not there either. Shouldn't happen anyplace. But it did in Ottumwa, Iowa. And so there was someone who did the invocation. Someone invited this person to do the invocation, the beginning of the Ottumwa, Iowa City Council meeting, and somebody stepped up, a brave soul, and said, hold on a second, that was like a curse on the city. So I don't even know what that was. Can we have a moment of prayer to make that go away? Because that was really bad. And then there's somebody on the dais who's like, we got to keep moving along. And the mayor is like, oh, can we do a moment of silence? Which is a funny thing, because it apparently was like the mayor didn't want to do a... get this. The mayor didn't want to have a moment of prayer to reverse what maybe was a curse among to the city by this Satanist. But they allowed the Satanist to do the... I don't know. It's just really weird. But that happened this week. And somehow it's just like so 2026. It's just a...
5: Number three.
16: This is a microbite, a 3D printed cookie made from upcycled plastic. This experimental snack may seem like your dystopian nightmares come to life, but it's actually real food designed for a world where resources are limited.
17: If you really think about the food cycle, any food, one of the major materials is carbon, hydrogen, oxygen, nitrogen, other few elements. So that's how they have this food system. So plastic has it. Why not making food?
33: No. We're not doing that. No. So that happened this week. So a company is making a microbite 3D printed cookie made from upcycled plastic. They're making cookies out of plastic because the experimental snack, you eat it. I'm not eating it. They're saying is real food designed for a world where resources are limited. Here's an idea. How about we limit... instead of limiting the resources, let's unlimit the resources. Let's do more. Let's do more farming. Let's do more growing things. Let's do more with our livestock and the like. Let's do more of that and less of eating plastic. I'm not saying that the leftists have gotten completely out of control with their ideology, but I'm saying that there's some people out there that got completely out of control with the ideology thing here.
5: Number two.
19: Continue to telling foreign governments not to facilitate.
20: Who told you we said that?
19: That's widely reported at this point.
20: It is? By who? Who widely reported that?
19: The Wall Street Journal has.
20: So if it's in the newspaper, it's true? Because I can show you a lot of articles that are in the newspaper that are not true.
12: So this is, I always love these stories. You guys get somebody to tell you something, then you report it. So now it's an established fact. And then you ask me about it as if somehow I'm responding to something that's been factually proven. I don't know what you're talking about. Honestly, I don't know. You're just because you guys report something doesn't mean it's true. You know this, right? I'm sure you know this. Okay. So the premise of your question is not true. We've never asked anyone not to let anybody else in anywhere in the world. I've told you, I've said this repeatedly about, so I don't know how to answer a question that's based on something that is false.
33: Well, I do. Don't. With all due respect. That's the Secretary of State, Marco Rubio, who was in Greece and was being asked a question by the fake news lazy media out there.
0: Fake news.
33: Yeah, you know how that goes. And so he was taking a question from the fake news, and he's like, where did you get this question from? Who told you? Or the Wall Street Journal. What are you talking about? So because the Wall Street Journal said it, you didn't bother to come to us. They said it. And so it's not a true story. So you're going to take their word for it? Well, of course they're going to do that. Do you see how the media works? It's just like with the Trump-Russia collusion hoax and what they were doing at the time. It was this cycle that was going around.

0: But it's, a lot of people thought it'd be 3, 4, 5 times that. When I went in, I thought it could be much higher than that. But we are paying less than under the Biden administration. He didn't do anything. He gave you the highest inflation in history. He didn't do anything. But you want to see trauma? You want to see problems? And I said it the other day, let them hit a missile into San Diego or Los Angeles on the way. Let them hit. You want to see a horror show? You want to see problems? Let them hit San Diego. Let them hit Los Angeles, and you want to see some bad things happen. You want to see a country that would be in free fall. We're not going to let that happen.
1: That's the president of the United States who was repeating what he said about you want to see bad things happen. You worried about gas prices right now. We're trying to stop a regime from getting a nuclear weapon. You want to see really bad things. The gas prices, look, they're high right now, but it's a small price to pay to get rid of a regime that would, let's just say, attack L.A. or San Diego. Let's see what the Democrats would say then. Let's see what the world would say then when that happens. And some reason you had the media out there. Well, of course, for some reason, the media. Yeah, I already gave away the game, didn't I?
2: Drew's top five.
1: So the media took that as if the president was saying, yeah, let Iran, hey, go ahead. Yeah, go ahead and bomb L.A. and San Diego. We don't need them, which, of course, was not what was said. It was completely ridiculous. And so it was all what they were putting out there. And, of course, their lies, because that's what the press does. And so the thing I love about what the president did right there was that he ended up doing it again, saying it exactly the same way. He just said it again. Not cowering because the media said that he said something and suggested, like you're really, like people were really going to believe that, but they jumped all over it. It was Democrats pounce. Is that what it was? Okay. Anyway, so you really don't believe that. Well, they didn't believe it either. We saw the video. You saw the video. They saw the video. Everybody saw the video. They know exactly what he was saying, but they ran with it anyway because it's the media and that's what they do. Bernie says it better.
3: This is what you do.
1: Thank you, Bernie.
3: What you do.
1: You bet. And you got a don't. Can you do more of the don't instead of the do? Yeah, I'm asking too much. I know. Speaking of the media and what they do and when they lie, like all the time, you know they're lying because they're writing. So I guess last Wednesday, ABC News published a completely fabricated lie, malicious hit piece on Donald Trump Jr. and Eric Trump. They were trying to make it seem as if that the brothers who have this venture capital firm were taking massive multi-billion dollar stakes in a defense technology company that ended up getting this big government deal, and that they did it because, you know, we're going to make some money on this. And ABC publishes the story under the headline, Trump's son's investments have won billions in Pentagon contracts since his election. But then all of a sudden, funny enough, the story just disappeared. It's just like, bye-bye, hey. It just went away. And people were like, well, why did the story go away? Because the story was a lie. It was a hit piece. They claimed, like I said, that Don Jr., who's one of six partners, took a major stake in a defense tech company. And that's not what happened at all. And everybody ran with it. Everybody fell for the smear. They all started to repost it. They all started to take the hit job and run with it. And you had some people who were trying to explain that, no, it's not a controlling or major stake. It's nothing like you're describing it. It was like, it turned out to be 1/1,000th of the value of the company is what this investment company was investing in this. It was nothing like what that was described. It was a flat out lie and hit job. But here's the problem. The media did this because they put the story out there. The headline is always going to be there on the interwebs. The Wayback Machine will always see it. And then when Democrats get control, they're going to take that story and they're going to bring Don Jr. and anybody else from the Trump family to Capitol Hill, and they're going to interrogate them and they're going to question them and they're going to make them sound like there's something that they're not, because they're Democrats and that's what they do. It's a horrible story. It's just terrible.
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11: dragging the remnants of Isaias to impact us with downpours and some gusty winds for the first half of our Sunday. I'm Storm Center 7 meteorologist Ryan Miranda for WHIO.
12: Anytime you want to watch at Rightline News on YouTube and X, we do appreciate you hanging out with us. We put a bow on this show. I'm going to play a couple of clips from the president's visit to Tennessee. Some good things. I guess he's got a new name for Abdul El-Sayed now. So we'll play that coming up. I didn't see that one coming. But we got to go back for a second here. This week, it was 10 years ago this week where one of the most awesome moments in politics took place. 10 years ago. Think about it. Think of where you were 10 years ago on this day when the St. Louis presidential debate was happening at Washington University between Donald Trump and young upstart Hillary Clinton. And the debate of the century, where we got the clip of the millennia. 10 years ago today, we got this clip.
13: Can fact check him in real time. Last time at the first debate, we had millions of people fact checking. So I expect we'll have millions more fact checking because, you know, it is it's just awfully good that someone with the temperament of Donald Trump is not in charge of the law in our country.
14: Yeah, because you'd be in jail.
13: Secretary Clinton.
12: Oh, my.
15: One of the best. Oh man, just give it. Oh, give it to me.
12: One of the greatest moments in political history was the St. Louis presidential debate, Washington University, 2016. 10 years ago this week that took place. That was stellar. All right, what else do we have going on? All right, a couple of clips from the President of the United States. This is so important. These rallies are really resonating. I do believe they are making a difference, especially when you get some of the fun things that the President says when he's at these events, like...
16: We need a river, we need an ocean. So I was thinking of either the Atlantic or the Pacific. We call it Trump Ocean, or... or Ocean of the Americas, something like that. We should have, before I get out, I think we should have an ocean and we need a great river.
12: Okay, so he's just naming, he wants to rename everything. We need some rivers, we need an ocean, I don't know, we need a planet, you know, a whole planet named, I don't know, America. Why not? So maybe, well, I'm sure one day there will be. Did I say that out loud? Anyway, and then you've got the president who was bringing up Abdul El-Sayed, the Democrat socialist from Michigan, and
16: Mohammed El-Sayed. I call him Mohammed. Somebody said, his name isn't Mohammed. It's Abdul. I said, to me, it's Mohammed. I'm the president. I can call him whatever the hell I want.
12: Oh, my.
16: To me, he's Mohammed. And he's a radical jihadist. The guy's a jihadist. Look at his statements from 2 years ago. He's a jihadist. I don't want a jihadist as a senator from Michigan. I won Michigan, by the way, by a lot. Thank you very much.
12: Oh, my. So there was that. And then I think there was one more from the president of the United States. And this was at the expense of Canada.
16: It was $190 billion a year. And we're going to make a new deal with Mexico. That's great. But I say, we just don't want to lose that much money to keep you. I like the national anthem, O Canada, but I don't really have to listen to it. And we don't need hockey sticks. We don't need face masks. We don't need the kind of stuff they sell us. We don't need it. So we'll see how it all turns out.
12: We'll see how it all turns out. Well, I mean, the hockey players need hockey. I mean, we make them here, too. Anyway. Oh, my. What a weekend. And thanks for hanging out with us each and every weekend. We appreciate it. My name is Drew Steele, and this is Right Line.
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21: Isaias leaving death in its wake. I'm Daria Albinger, Fox News. The first Atlantic hurricane of the year is blamed for at least four deaths. What is now post-tropical cyclone Isaias made landfall overnight along the Florida Panhandle as a Category 2 hurricane. Fox Weather's Brandi Campbell has more from Pensacola Beach.
22: Overnight in Pensacola Beach, we had a 102-mile-per-hour wind gust recorded here in Pensacola. And so now we're seeing some of the aftermath, the damage of those strong winds. So there are a lot of trees that are down. We still have a massive issue with power outages, not just here, but generally across the southeast. Over 750,000 customers still out of power. Pensacola stated that they did have to respond to a house that was on fire. Of course, there were some accidents they had to respond to. And then there's a lot of structural damage.
21: Thousands of National Guard members have been deployed across the region to help first responders. An overnight ambush on two police officers in Philadelphia. One of them was killed. The other is fighting for his life. Here's Fox's CB Cotton.
23: The Philadelphia Police Commissioner says the fallen officer, Shane Sieber, was just 40 years old and a 10-year veteran of the department who leaves behind a wife, a 7-year-old, and a 3-year-old. Investigators say just after midnight on the 100 block of North 52nd Street in West Philly, officers were responding to a report of a person with a gun when they were ambushed. Other officers arrived to the scene and found two officers wounded on a porch. Fallen Officer Sieber was one of them. Philadelphia police say he had been shot three times. His partner, 33 years old, was shot 12 times. Officers say the gunman ran from the scene and fired at more officers from a nearby alley. None were hurt. Investigators say the gunman then climbed a tree before eventually surrendering to a SWAT team.
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11: Dragging the remnants of Isaias to impact us with downpours and some gusty winds for the first half of our Sunday, I'm Storm Center 7 meteorologist Ryan Miranda for WHIO.
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15: Ferguson with you. It's so nice to have you with us wherever you are around the country listening on radio stations. Also, a reminder, if you're listening on radio, we do the show as a podcast 3 days a week. So make sure you download Verdict with Ted Cruz wherever you get your podcast. Senator, we've got a lot to talk about in this show that we're doing right now. And also, you joined a very fun club this week as well. I'll tease that up more in a moment. But we've got a lot to chat about and what's happening ahead of these midterms.
28: Well, that's right. This week, the world remembered and mourned the third anniversary of the October 7th massacre, one of the most horrific terror attacks the world has ever seen. And while people across the globe were grieving, the rising Islamists who are taking over the Democrat Party were not. Instead, Zohran Mandavi, Abdul al-Sayed were, if anything, cheering on the terrorists and the murderers. Mandami's statement that he put out was shameful. We're going to break it down for you. And al-Sayed simply refused to acknowledge that anything had happened at all. It underscores the radicalism that is taking over today's Democrat Party, and it underscores the threat our nation faces in this upcoming election.
15: Yeah, we're going to talk about that and dive into a lot of the details in just a moment. But before we get to that, I do want to talk to you real quick about Compassion International. And I got to tell you, this is one of the coolest organizations I've ever worked with personally. Right now, somewhere in the world, there's a child that's waiting, not waiting for a birthday, not waiting for Christmas, waiting for someone to choose them. And that's what Compassion International does every single day. They connect children living in poverty, extreme poverty, with someone who will know their name, who will pray for them, who will encourage them and help provide the food, the medical care, the education, and the hope they need through a local church. That's key, through a local church. Now, this year, Compassion is expanding into 4 new countries that are in desperate need: Malawi, Zambia, Cambodia, and Myanmar, meaning there are thousands of children that are being reached for the very first time ever. Now, I want you to do what I do, and for just $43 a month, you can be the reason one child stops waiting.
5: 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It's a great moment for your family, whether it's for your children to learn about helping others or your grandchildren, and use that as part of this tool. 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That's compassion.com. All right, Senator, I want to start with something that really raised a lot of eyebrows, and that was Mamdani's statement that he made on the third anniversary of the horrific October 7th attacks. And there are a lot of people that were taken aback by what he said, because it wasn't just a day where he stood in solidarity for those that were brutally murdered and kidnapped and raped. He also threw out that there was, in essence, genocide that happened on the other side, going after the terrorists in the West Bank, and as he described it, in Gaza. That was the part that I think shocked so many.
28: Well, Mamdani's statement was truly shameful, and it was released as an official public statement from the office of the mayor. And so I'm going to read you what exactly he put out. Today, Mayor Zohran Kwame Mamdani, by the way, I didn't know his middle name was Kwame, but they put it out every time they refer to him as Mayor Zohran Kwame Mamdani, released the following statement on the third anniversary of the October 7th attacks. Quote, "This day is profoundly painful for so many New Yorkers. It marks 3 years since the horrific war crimes of October 7th. On that day, Hamas killed more than 1,100 Israelis and abducted 251 others. We grieve alongside our many friends and neighbors who still carry that unthinkable loss." Now, Ben, frankly, if the statement had ended there, it would have been fine. Not terrific, but fine. He at least acknowledged that more than 1,100 Israelis were killed, that more than 200 were abducted. He did not acknowledge that women and girls were raped. He did not acknowledge that dozens of Americans were murdered and dozens more were kidnapped. He somehow left the Americans, victims of that atrocity, out of his statement. But if it had ended there, it would have been acceptable. But it didn't end there. Then what Mamdani really thought continues. So I'm going to return to the statement. Quote, "The suffering did not begin nor end that day. It instead continued through the Israeli government's devastating, ongoing genocide in Gaza, in which it has killed more than 74,000 Palestinians, including more than 21,000 children. Even since the so-called ceasefire, more than 1,400 Palestinians have been killed. That suffering is intensified with every Israeli bomb dropped on ambulances waiting outside hospitals, every drone strike targeting a residential building or journalist, and every shipment of food aid turned away at the border crossing. Many New Yorkers are reckoning with this unbearable grief, and we mourn alongside them, all while knowing that our tax dollars fund these war crimes. 3 years later, we must refuse to accept a world in which occupation and apartheid continue, where war crimes are met with impunity, and our federal government continues its complicity with every arms shipment. To honor the dead, we must fight for a world in which every person can live with freedom, safety, and dignity." And let me say, this man is a vicious, America-hating, propagandist liar. Understand that virtually every word that he said in the remainder of the statement and three-fourths of his statement on October 7th is blasting Israel and the Jews. Almost every word of it is a lie. Number one, the death tolls that he puts out are simply recycled from Hamas's propaganda, which he accepts with no hesitation at all. His claim that there is a genocide in Gaza is an utter and complete lie. It is false. There is not a genocide. That is not happening. And in fact, the Palestinian population continues to grow and grow and grow in Gaza and in the West Bank. Genocides do not result in populations growing dramatically. Who is it that wants to do a genocide? It is Hamas. When they chant from the river to the sea, what they mean is from the Jordan River to the sea, they want to eradicate Israel and kill every Jew in Israel. It is Hamas who is advocating a genocide. It is not Israel. Mamdani's statement talks about every drone strike targeting a residential building. By the way, they are focused on, among others, taking out Nasrallah, the head of Hezbollah, which that is how they took him out. And Mamdani was mourning that an America-hating, bigoted, terrorist was taken out by the Israeli military in a defensive attack. This statement, you know, look, it's one thing if he wants to put out his vicious attack of Israel. Comrade Mamdani, we get it. You hate Israel. You hate Jews. You also hate Americans and Christians. But we get that. That's no surprise. But to do it on October 7th is grotesque. October 7th was the single worst one-day massacre of Jews since the Holocaust. Did Mamdani acknowledge the rapes? No. By the way, rapes on October 7th, which, to be clear, Hamas was so proud of that they videotaped and put out. They didn't hide them. I've watched video of Hamas terrorists carving the breasts off of women, playing soccer with the heads of Jews they murdered. And by the way, murdered Americans as well. And Mamdani takes that anniversary to instead say, I mourn for the Hamas terrorists who lost their life. It was disgraceful, and it's who Mamdani is.
5: Yeah, it really is who he is. We're going to take a very quick break. We'll come back. 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It is Verdict with Ted Cruz. Ben Ferguson with you. A lot more coming up right after this.
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5: 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Senator, I want to go back into what we were talking about with Mandani, and we were talking about not only his statement, but then his actions in New York and the crowds as well. They had a reaction to Mandani and the anti-Israel protesters as well. Mandani's hands are red. That's what they chanted.
28: Well, Mandani's statement was shameful. On the anniversary of October 7th, he attacked Israel. He accused them falsely of genocide. Three-fourths of his statement was simply blasting Israel and blasting America, to be clear, for supporting Israel. And yet, nonetheless, his radical base, that wasn't enough. Give a listen to this coverage of Mandami's behavior on Fox News. Give a listen.
21: The mayor of New York, Mandami, has just finished answering questions about his response to the October 7th events. And he took the opportunity to double down on his suggestion that Israel is a genocidal state. He used that word again, genocide. He insisted on doing that. Well, last night, Mandami was booed at a vigil, an October 7th vigil. Alexis McCallum joins me now. Tell me all about it, please, Alexis.
22: Hey, Stu. Well, it's interesting to see New York City's mayor under fire now from both sides, including people who went to bat for him to get him elected just last year. He's now accused of not being anti-Israel enough, while fellow Democrats say, Mamdani, you've gone way too far. So on the third anniversary of the October 7th Hamas massacre, Mamdani is accusing Israel of genocide, saying in part, many New Yorkers are reckoning with this unbearable grief and we mourn alongside them, all while knowing that our tax dollars fund these war crimes. He had to get a little dig there at the end. Even though Mamdani has called for the arrest of Israeli Prime Minister Benjamin Netanyahu, it's really just not good enough for some of these pro-Palestinian protesters who showed up at a peace vigil and confronted the mayor. You can see people yelling and fighting here. We see this in New York often, but usually Mamdani's not being yelled at too. He was holding a candle, Stew, surrounded by Jewish New Yorkers when he got called out. Watch. Yeah, Hamas chants and Hamas flags in New York City again. And some of those activists helped the Democratic Socialists win the mayor's election last year, now accusing him of turning his back on the Palestinian people, calling him a traitor.
23: And I want to end with a message for Zohran Mamdani. You have a chance to stand with the people of Palestine. Do not leave behind the cause that you campaigned on.
22: And Mamdani was asked about this just a short time ago. He doubled down on calling it a genocide, as you said, and says he's not bothered by the protests. Watch.
0: And when we're speaking of that genocide, we're speaking of one that has killed more than 74,000 Palestinians in the last 3 years. As for those protesting me, I am the mayor of New York City, and this is what I signed up for.
22: The mayor of New York City and also the mayor of a city that has the largest Jewish population outside of Israel. Ahead of the midterms, this exposes a big divide in the Democratic Party about Israel. Even one of the harshest critics, Mamdani, is just not accused of, accused now of not going far enough. So how do you win? I don't think you can.
5: Senator, you listen to that, and he really likes using this word, accusing Israel, over and over and over again. The people, by the way, that were attacked on October 7th, and were massacred on October 7th, and are surrounded by terrorists all around them, and people that chant from the river to the sea, and he says, no, no, no, you should hate the Jewish people. They're the ones committing genocide. That is a key word he keeps saying.
28: Well, and you could hear the chanters yelling, long live Hamas, and waving Hamas flags. That is Mamdani's base. Those are the activists who elected Mamdani. Those are the people who put him in power, and that is right now the base of today's Democrat Party. Understand, Comrade Mamdani is, I believe, the most powerful Democrat in the country. We are seeing a green-red alliance. We are seeing the Islamists and the communists coming together and taking over the Democrat Party. And look, the Islamists and communists, they don't agree on everything, but they agree on who they hate. They hate Jews, and they hate Christians. They hate Israel, and they hate America. They hate the Constitution. They hate the rule of law. And at the end of the day, the Islamists and communists will turn on each other. Once they have eradicated the Jews and the Christians, once they have eradicated their enemies, ultimately, the Islamists plan to kill the communists, too. At the end of the day, they intend to prevail. But in the short term, they'll make common cause with the communists. And that is their chant, long live Hamas, is revealing. There are some people who say, oh, no, no, no, no, they're not supporting terrorism. They're advocating for a two-state solution. No, no, they are not. They are saying, long live Hamas. Hamas are terrorists who targeted civilians. They didn't attack military targets. They went house to house in Israel on October 7th, murdering civilians for one reason, because they are Jewish, kicking in doors, murdering elderly people, murdering children, murdering infants, raping women and girls. It was the systematic target of civilians on racist grounds. And by the way, you know what else Mamdani did on October 7th?
5: What was that?
28: He went out and ostentatiously had dinner at a New York City Palestinian restaurant that has an openly genocidal menu. He ate at a place called Ayat Heinz Hall on the Upper West Side. And it is a restaurant that whose sister restaurant in Brooklyn has a menu section entitled, quote, from the river to the sea. And this restaurant, the menu for Heinz Hall, features a map of what it calls Palestine. And that map is the entirety of Israel. It's not a two-state solution. It is showing what they want, which is to utterly obliterate Israel, to wipe it from the map, and to be clear, to murder every Jew living in Israel so that it is only Hamas Palestinians who remain. This is what he chose to do, not on any given day, but on October 7th, to make clear that if given a choice between civilians, children, or Hamas terrorists who murder civilians and rape children, he stands with Hamas and his base, no matter how much he does that, no matter how much he lies, no matter how much he slanders and attacks Israel and Jews. It's not enough for the radical base that is taking over the Democrat Party.
5: No, it really isn't. You couldn't agree with you more. We'll take a quick break. We'll come back. It is Verdict with Senator Ted Cruz. Don't forget, we do the show as a podcast 3 days a week. So download Verdict with Ted Cruz wherever you get your podcasts. A lot more coming up right after this.
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3: I'm Carmen Roberts. Isaias leaves at least 4 people dead, 2 of them in Florida. Governor Ron DeSantis.
4: We have confirmed 2 storm-related fatalities. One individual in Escambia County had a tree fall on his home and tragically was killed. And another one, unfortunately, died inside of his garage. And when they went to find him, the generator was running.
3: The other 2 died in Alabama. Isaias is expected to hit the southern Appalachians and southeast today with heavy rain. Toxicology reports are in for 2 Ole Miss students found dead with the same type of pills nearby.
19: The court documents state 2 Ole Miss students, Aiden Hamilton and Robert Strang, had the same 3 substances in their systems. Metrogenine and the Schedule 1 controlled substances, MGM-15 and MGPI.
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20: Dragging the remnants of Isaias to impact us with downpours and some gusty winds for the first half of our Sunday. I'm Storm Center 7 meteorologist Ryan Miranda for WHIO.
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5: 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It is Verdict with Senator Ted Cruz. Ben Ferguson with you as well. And as a reminder, if you're listening on radio stations around the country, we do this show as a podcast Monday, Wednesday, and Friday. So do not miss an episode. 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Plus, a lot of those shows you can watch on YouTube as well. So if you want to watch the show, you can do that on YouTube. Just put in Verdict with Ted Cruz. Senator, Wednesday was a really important day, not only for policy, but for this country. It was something you worked really hard on that's now become a reality. That would be the Trump accounts. But now the auto enrollment aspect of this, which is going to be just massive for helping so many children have a better life, a better future with these Trump accounts. And it's a moment where everyone, by the way, should be celebrating. This should not be partisan at all.
28: Well, that's exactly right. Wednesday was a remarkable day. I spent all day on Wednesday with President Trump. I started in the Oval Office with the president for a major policy announcement, and it was a policy announcement on the Trump accounts. The Trump accounts is legislation that I wrote that we passed into law last year that will be one of, if not the single most consequential element of President Trump's legacy. And this week on Wednesday, the president announced that the federal government is auto-enrolling every child in America for the Trump accounts. More than 70 million kids are having personal investment accounts open for them. This is a battle that I battled very hard internally within the administration to make happen, and we celebrated it happening this week. I want you to listen to, this is from the Oval Office. I'm standing next to the president, next to the Resolute desk. I'm there with senior members of his administration, including Secretary Scott Bessent, the Secretary of the Treasury. I'm also there with Michael and Susan Dell, who've been extraordinarily generous, giving $6.25 billion, $250 to 25 million kids across this country for their Trump accounts, a massive charitable gift. Also with Brad Gerstner, the Silicon Valley venture capitalist, whose idea this was his brainchild. Give a listen to the press conference we had in the Oval Office.
12: Ted, please. Mr. President, congratulations. This is unquestionably going to be one of the biggest parts of your legacy as president. And on July 4th, the Trump accounts were launched, our nation's 250th birthday. It's a big, big deal. And today is a massive day that your administration is opening a personal investment account for every single kid in America. Over 70 million kids, every mom and dad out there, your child now has a personal investment account the Treasury Department has set up for you. And that personal investment account, if you have a newborn baby, $1,000 has already been invested in that account that goes straight to the stock market. And we also have incredibly generous philanthropists, Michael and Susan, $6.25 billion. They've given $250 to 25 million kids across America. We have these kids here, sixth and seventh graders. You guys now, each of you has an investment account, and you're going to be owners. You guys now own part of Apple. You own part of Dell Computers. You own part of McDonald's. Next time you go order a Big Mac,
0: You should walk in and say, look, I own the place. That is powerful. And what's amazing is you start investing. And if you keep investing and it grows and you leave it in there and keep investing and your family keeps investing, as you get older, you will get hundreds of thousands. And if you keep investing, literally millions of dollars in these accounts. You are owners, which is a big, big deal. And I'll tell you what's cool. Your administration designed the app. It's a beautiful app you can download from the Trump Account Store. But it makes it really easy for anyone to contribute to your account. You have a little QR code that you can send your next birthday party. You know, your Aunt Susie might get you an ugly sweater. And you might say to Aunt Susie, instead of the ugly sweater, how about put $50 in my Trump account? And you can pull it up on your phone and look at it and see it growing. And we are creating a whole new generation of capitalists. And I want to say your team, Scott and Frank and Kevin, have done an extraordinary job bird dogging this. And today is an historic moment of legacy for every kid in America.
5: Senator, I got to tell you, not only is it cool for kids to get to go in the Oval Office, but to be in the Oval Office with the President of the United States of America, with these philanthropists, with you there, you getting to talk to them about these Trump accounts, and the QR code is another example of just the brilliance of using technology to the advantage for kids in their future. This is really, I think, a historic day, and it's going to be, I think, a massive part of not only Donald Trump's legacy, but to be honest with you, I think it's going to be a huge part of your legacy as one of those defining moments in your career in the Senate where you got something done that can have a massive impact on so many Americans' lives.
28: Well, and let me take you behind the scenes, because one of the things we try to do in Verdict is not just cover what's in the headlines, but take you behind the scenes to what's really happening. This announcement from the Oval Office was the result of a more than year-long battle. So if you go back to last year, we passed the Working Families Tax Cut, the big reconciliation bill, on July 4th of last year. And the Trump accounts provision, I fought tooth and nail to get it in. It was a huge battle. We had to fight with the Senate parliamentarian to get it in, had to work to build the support to keep it in. And one of the things that was a big battle is over this question of auto enroll. And there's a massive difference whether someone opts in or opts out. If you look at things like 401ks at your workplace, if an employee is required to affirmatively opt in to participate in the 401k, the retirement savings, you get much, much slower lower take-up rates than if you have to opt out, than if the default is you get the 401k unless you affirmatively go in and say, I don't want it. You end up with much smaller opt-in rates than you do if the default is you're in unless you opt out. That same thing is true for these Trump accounts. And so when I was writing it, my vision was always that these would be automatically created for every kid in America. Well, the career lawyers at Treasury, the deep state, they did not want auto enroll. And we were battling back and forth and back and forth. And fortunately, I had the support of the Trump White House. And so I wrote the language specifically to contemplate auto enroll. Well, when it was signed into law and when it was implemented a year later on July 4th of this year, Treasury, the career lawyers, succeeded in stopping auto enroll on July 4th. So when it launched on July 4th of this year, we didn't have auto enroll. And so we had, as of this week, about 7 million Trump accounts that parents had affirmatively gone and opened Trump accounts for their kids. Now, 7 million Trump accounts is great. We already have billions of dollars invested on behalf of those kids in the stock market. But 7 million is a very different number from 70 million. There are nationwide just over 70 million kids under 18 in America. So it's only about 10% of kids had opted in and created the accounts. And so I spent a year just going round and round with Treasury, battling with Treasury, and the career lawyers did not want to do it. I went to Treasury and had breakfast with Scott Bessent, the Treasury Secretary, and front and center, this was the main topic, is we need to do auto enroll. And auto enroll matters for several things. One, because everyone participates. Two, because the $1,000, which is for every newborn, there are about 3.7 million newborns each year,
1: you got to have an account for that $1,000 to go in and to start compounding. And if you wait for people to opt in, many newborns will never get their $1,000. But not only that, because these accounts can receive charity, you must have the account to be able to receive the charity. Michael and Susan Dell giving 25 million kids $250. Well, you know what? There were only 7 million accounts, so a lot of those 25 million couldn't get their $250 because they didn't have an account to put it in. So it was a huge policy question. And ultimately, the reason we won the policy question is because President Trump leaned in and said, I want auto enroll, and so it happened. And what's amazing is you're now seeing bipartisan support for Trump accounts. Give a listen to this exchange, again, in the Oval Office with President Trump.
13: Says that for babies born in 2026, if you make the maximum contribution, the baby could have about $1.1 million by the time they're 28. Right. You were the ones that got this done for young parents. What message should that send to young parents as they head to the ballot box?
14: Well, very simple. We love your children. We take care of your children like no president has ever done, like no people have ever done. Ted, you want to address that, please?
0: Look, this is the future for kids, and it is transformational. And to give a sense of the broadness of the impact, a little over a month ago, Gavin Newsom had a press conference celebrating the Trump accounts, and Gavin Newsom praised you. Miracles could happen. Brad Hurston was standing right next to him when Gavin Newsom said nice things about you and nice things about me, and lightning did not strike anything.

0: Replay that. I don't believe it. But he said incredible things about this. So that's nice. Mr.
1: President. Take a very quick break. We'll come back. We got a lot more coming up on this. It is Verdict with Senator Ted Cruz. Ben Ferguson with you. A lot more ahead.
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2: 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It is Verdict with Senator Ted Cruz, Ben Ferguson with you. 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You can also tell Siri or Alexa, play Verdict with Ted Cruz. It'll do it for you automatically. And you can watch most of the episodes we do on YouTube as well there. Senator, after this incredible day that you had, morning at the Oval Office, you got to join a very exclusive club. I rarely do I get to say you get to join a club that I was in before you were in it. So I'm going to take this moment and just, you know, I'm pretty sure you're in your 50s now, and it only took you 50 something years to join this very exclusive club. I may have done it in my early 20s. You got to go with the president on Marine One to head to Air Force One to then come to Texas for a rally that he was doing for Kim Paxton. But before we get to that, how amazing is Marine One?
3: Well, it's spectacular. And after we did this major policy announcement from the Oval Office, the president had invited me to join him going down to Texas. And we had a big rally in San Antonio Wednesday night, and the rally was for Ken Paxton for the Senate race, and so we left the Oval, we walked out to the South Lawn of the White House, and went and boarded Marine One, and I will say I'd never done that before. You're right, you got to fly on Marine One during the George W. Bush presidency, and I will have to admit, a little background for our listeners. Ben has been giving me grief about that for years, has been lording it over to me. And I have to admit, I had helicopter envy. I'm not going to dispute it. I'd never been on Marine One. I've been on Air Force One a bunch of times, but I've never been on Marine One. Usually, you drive to Andrews Air Force Base if you're riding on Air Force One, and you board the plane, and you wait for the president to come, and the president takes Marine One from the White House. And meet you there. Well, this time, since I was in the Oval and we were going straight, he invited me to join him. So I walked out. And by the way, there are two things that are new. Number one, this is a new Marine One. It's not the old one. It's a bigger, more powerful helicopter. So it was very cool. The inside, I tweeted out some pictures of the inside, but it's quite spacious. And it's very fast. It flies over 300 miles an hour. And so it's a very cool helicopter. And it actually is one of the first flights also from the new helipad. So President Trump had described how when the new Marine One is a bigger helicopter with a lot more power, and it used to land just on the grass in the South Lawn. We're all familiar with the images of the president walking out to Marine One, just walking across the grass. And the problem was the new helicopter was so powerful that it would rip up the grass. It was like churning it up and turning it into mud. And so the president said, well, let's build a helipad. And he built a really big helipad. With a giant symbol, the presidential seal on it. And it's really cool. And he also built a walkway. So it always used to be that the president, and if he was flying with the first lady, the president and first lady would walk out over the grass. If it had rained, if it was bad weather, you'd get mud all over your shoes. If the first lady was wearing high heels, she would like get her heels sinking into the grass. You now have a walkway. So we got to board Marine One, and it was actually very cool. The president had Marine One circle around the White House to show me the ballroom. The ballroom is building, you know, for a long time they'd been building underground because the ballroom goes really deep with a lot of security apparatus down there. And so it had been below ground. It's now a lot has been done building the new ballroom. So we did a loop around. And then also the president had the helicopter take a detour. He's building a new golf course that is going to be an incredible golf course that is surrounded by water on three sides. So he had Marine One do a loop around the golf course, and then we went to Air Force One. Now, I will say Air Force One is also, this is the first time that I've flown on the new Air Force One that the president got from the Qataris. I've said before, I'm not a particularly keen on the fact that we got Air Force One from the Qataris. That being said, it is a ridiculously nice plane. It's a plane that cost billions of dollars to build. It's a 747, and it is the most luxurious plane. You know, Trump was saying he gave me a tour of the whole plane when we got on board, and it's got three bedrooms on it. And he was saying it's the most luxurious plane on the planet. And I believe that, just having seen it, it looks like a super high end yacht inside. Like it's just, you know, gorgeous woodwork and leather. And his office is a big office where he's got a very cool desk. And you know, the old Air Force One. Look, the old Air Force One is amazing. Although I will tell you, first time I joined Donald Trump on Air Force One was early in his first term. It was March of 2017. And I walked onto the plane and he greeted me. And I said, nice plane, Mr. President. And he laughed and said, yeah, my old one was nicer. And my immediate response was, yeah, but it didn't have missiles, which he enjoyed. You've been on Air Force One as well. It's an amazing experience. Yeah. This new one is orders of magnitude nicer. So we flew to Texas and went to a rally in San Antonio, and it was in the Coliseum there. It was about 7,000 people. It was a packed house. And it was a rally for the election, for the midterms, and it was supporting all of the candidates running in Texas, but especially Ken Paxton. We've got a very close competitive Senate race. It's basically tied. I think we're going to win in November. I think Ken Paxton is going to be the next senator from Texas, and I have spent a ton of time. I've raised millions of dollars for Ken Paxton. My political apparatus has spent millions of dollars directly supporting Ken Paxton. But Ben, this race comes down entirely to one thing, and that is turnout. The left is going to show up. They're mad. They're angry. They hate Donald Trump. We got to make sure conservatives show up. We got to make sure the MAGA base shows up. We got to make sure just common sense Texans show up. And this is true all over the country, that just common sense Americans show up. And so I'm really grateful. I joined President Trump last week at a big event he did in North Texas. And I joined him this week at a big event he did in San Antonio. And I'm very thankful that he's coming to Texas, because it's really helpful for rallying the MAGA base to come out. And he gave a 2-hour speech. I don't know how this guy, he's 80 years old, and the energy he's got. Look, I got to tell you, a bunch of us, 2 hours on our feet were hurting. I was wearing black cowboy boots. 2 hours on your feet in black cowboy boots, and your calves are throbbing. And Trump at age 80 just didn't pause at all. He kept going. He was praising Ken Paxton as the most conservative attorney general in the country, which I think is accurate. And he lit into James Tallarico in a way that was just, I mean, the guy is radical and extreme. And President Trump did a really good job of detailing his extreme record, whether it's saying God is non-binary, or saying there's six different genders, or saying that he wants to dismantle capitalism. But he also unloaded. So James Tallarico has been missing for 12 days from the campaign trail. He has disappeared.
2: Yeah.
3: That is weird. We're less than 30 days away from Election Day, and Tallarico is just nowhere. He's doing no public events. He has not been seen in public. Last time he was seen in public was with Robert De Niro at a fundraiser in New York 2 weeks ago. Listen to what Donald Trump said about Tallarico being absent.
4: Honey, I got that right, vegan. He's a vegan. He wants to eat a piece of lettuce, a little piece of lettuce, please. But he's been seen. You know, you haven't seen him in a couple of weeks. I hear the guy's disappeared. Nobody knows. You know where he is? He's sick because he's been forced to eat meat for political reasons, and he's throwing up all over the place. He's sick.
3: So, Ben, I got to say, you've been involved in politics your whole life. Have you ever seen a candidate in the closing 30 days of a very closely contested race disappear for 2 weeks? That's what James Tallarico has done, and frankly, it's weird.
2: Yeah, it's beyond weird, and it's a big question. I'm sure donors are asking the same thing. If I'm putting all this money in your account, buddy, where the heck are you in the closing days of your campaign? We'll keep covering this, I can promise that. Don't forget, we do the show as a podcast, so download Verdict with Ted Cruz wherever you get your podcasts. And the Senator and I will see you back here on this radio station as well next week. Have a good one.
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5: 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It's a WHIO Storm Center 7 weekend. That means you're never more than 15 minutes away from the latest weekend weather. 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
9: Slammed to the Florida panhandle last night, left at least four people dead, two in Florida, two in Alabama. Fox's Max Gordon reports from Fort Walton Beach, Florida.
10: Last night, the winds were intense, making this storm made landfall with sustained winds of about 105 miles per hour. That, combined with those intense rains, we had in some places 4 to 7 inches of rain. It soaked the ground, and it was just too much for this tree right here. Toppling trees proved to be deadly in this storm. At least four people have died due to Hurricane Isaias, and some of those deaths are attributed to falling trees. But the power outages really remain the most significant issue at this point. Hundreds of thousands of customers still without power. Luckily, we've got thousands of linemen on the ground here in Florida.
9: And forecasters say that Isaias will produce heavy rainfall across the southern Appalachians and southeast today, possibly triggering flooding and landslides. Authorities in Erie, Pennsylvania are investigating a mass shooting in which a gunman killed eight people last night, including a pregnant woman and two children. Police Chief Rick Laura tells reporters,
11: based on the evidence gathered to this date, investigators have determined that the victims inside the residence were killed and the suspect died from a self-inflicted gunshot wound before officers arrived.
9: Laura says the victims were family members and a friend. No word on a motive. Officials in Saudi Arabia say an attack on the international airport in Riyadh today killed 12 people, including an American, and injured more than 300. At least two explosions rocked the city, forcing evacuations. Airport has been targeted repeatedly by Iran-backed Houthi rebels, and earlier this week, attacks killed six people. 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
13: Tracking the remnants of Isaias to impact us with downpours and some gusty winds for the first half of our Sunday. I'm Storm Center 7 meteorologist Ryan Mirando for WHIO.
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8: I have been asked so many times over the last several weeks by people who were so frustrated with the price of gasoline if they should dump their car and get a more fuel-efficient one. And the reality is, what's going on with gasoline, as painful as it is a temporary situation. And we are going to be at a point where gas prices won't fall right back down. But once supplies normalize, the price of gas will steadily go down. But a vehicle you're paying for year after year after year, right? So you don't dump what you have unless it's at an age that you are going to replace it anyway. Then buying something more fuel efficient, great idea. But don't dump your vehicle because of the pain of prices now.
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2: Bam, there it is. It's Saturday night. This is the Evening Edge Local Music Showcase. I'm Ian James. Thank you for spending part of your night with me. This is the show where we give some love to artists all across the Gem City and have a chat with a local artist or band to know more about them and our music scene. It's also the show where we don't waste any time. We like to jump right in and give you some new music. We kick off the hour with Radford Bowden and his song, Hey Bowie. He says this was a fun song to share with his kids and fishing buddies.

0: Now, Bowden grew up in Kettering and now lives in Springboro. He plays bass in a local cover band, but also enjoys writing and recording side projects such as this song. And I love songs that sound like this one because they're so groovy. And although you can't see me, I'd be breaking it down back here behind the mic, and I'd be doing it well.
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0: Next up, we have the focus of tonight's interview, and that's Cherry Yum Yum. They're an almost all-girl alt-rock band that has absolutely earned their place in the Dayton music scene because not only did they compete in this year's Dayton Battle of the Bands, they also opened for the Vindies at Levitt Pavilion. They're just too damn good. Here's their song, Back at the Start.

0: So good. Now, like I said, I had the great opportunity to speak with them. So be sure to catch that conversation right after this. I'm Ian James. This is the Evening Edge Local Music Showcase.
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11: Tracking the remnants of Isaias to impact us with downpours and some gusty winds through the first half of our Sunday, I'm Storm Center 7 meteorologist Ryan Miranda for WHIO.
1: 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Now, here's your host, Ian James.

0: afternoon, James, and this is the Evening Edge Local Music Showcase. I appreciate you so much for sticking around. Like I said, I had the great opportunity to speak with the band Cherry Yum Yum. Here is part of that conversation. Well, they do come from the heart of Dayton, showing off its explosivity with their songs, but also with sweetness as shown in their name. They continuously gain followings the more that they play around the Dayton area. And now, hopefully, with this show, their sound can reach even further. So please welcome Cherry Yum Yum. What's going on, guys? How we doing?
1: Hi, good. How are you?
0: I'm doing great.
2: We are great.
0: Awesome, awesome. So just to give an idea of who you guys are for the listeners, why don't you guys go around and say your names and what part you play in the band?
1: Sure, yeah. My name's Bridget. I am the lead singer and rhythm guitar.
3: I'm Lauren. I play bass.
2: I'm Greg. Dad Greg play drums.
0: And Greg, who are you the dad to?
2: Bridget, the singer.
1: Yes, indeed. Yes.
0: Did you guys start this band out together with just you two?
1: It actually came along in an interesting way. So he was a founding member, but the very first idea was that we have a guitar player who is actually on a long-term trucking job right now. She's on adventure across the country, but she was actually my voice coach, and we decided to start a band together, and I was like, I know a drummer that might be interested.
0: Oh, wow. Okay. And then how did Lauren come to be in with this group?
1: Yeah, so Lauren and I are actually best friends, and we also needed a bass player, and I can let her tell the story, but she actually hadn't played bass before, but I knew she wanted to try, so I asked her and she was down.
0: Yeah, Lauren, do you want to add on to that?
3: Yeah, I mean, she pretty much told the whole story. I mean, she asked if I could come to practice, and our guitar player, Gabby, she started out as a bass player. That's what she's been playing her whole life. So I grabbed her bass, and then, you know, the rest is history. So
0: that's awesome. Now, how did you guys come up with the name Cherry Yum Yum? Now, obviously, that's a dessert, but like, what meaning does that have for you guys?
1: Yeah, it's funny. One of the first times Gabby and I had a jam session, she was telling me a funny story about her friend. Spencer was saying that his grandma always makes Cherry Yum Yum, and she was like, oh, that'd be a cool band name. And like, the second I heard it, I was like, sorry, Spencer, we're stealing that. That's our name. So it doesn't really have any personal meaning to us. It just sounded really cool.
0: Have you guys ever had Cherry Yum Yum?
3: Oh, yeah.
0: Okay, I mean...
3: Yeah, Bridget's... Yeah, last year at Porch Fest, we played for a friend in their backyard, and Bridget's mom, Susan, made some little cups of Cherry Yum Yum to pass around. So it was really cute, and we were able to try it, and everyone else was able to try it, and it was like a perfect, like, summer snack. It was awesome.
0: It would be really funny if you guys had never even touched it, and that was your guys' band name. So I want to talk about some huge moments that you guys have had. So for one, you guys played at this year's Dayton Battle of the Bands. That's huge. How was that?
1: Yeah, it was very cool. That was is definitely a huge stepping stone for us. We applied kind of on a whim. Like, we had played a couple shows here and there, and we only had one, maybe kind of two original songs. And we applied and happened to get it. So we actually had to write three original songs in like 3 weeks. And it was amazing.
0: Now, you guys were also able to do some covers, right? You did a Cherry Bomb as well. Now, I like to get to know a little bit more about when bands that do covers, how do you guys like to put your own twist onto those songs?
1: Yeah, I think we pick ones that I think kind of fill out our set. And one of the ones that we've had fun with is doing like either a heavy rock version of a fun, more girly song. So we've been trying to get the heaviest version of Unwritten by Natasha Bedingfield that we possibly can. We're still working on it.
0: All right. And Lauren, Greg, do you guys have anything to add on to that?
3: Yeah.
2: Go ahead. We've plugged in some different things going through all this, you know, like, hey, why don't we try this style or that style? But I think we kind of cling to the original one first. And
0: for
2: then,
0: sure.
2: You know, if we could come across something, hey, last night I was thinking about blah, blah, blah. So, you know, then we'll try it out and see what sticks, basically. So.
0: And then Lauren, go ahead.
3: Yeah, and kind of bouncing off of that a little bit, I think that it's just fun also to me, you know, like we have one that I really love to play, and whenever we play, the crowd eats it up. Smells Like Teen Spirit by Nirvana.
0: Oh, yeah.
3: Just having that, like, fun, like, 90s grunge coming in there, too, and just kind of seeing what genres that we feel comfortable playing or that we like playing. And we also have we play Highway Tune by Greta Van Fleet mm-hmm. as well. So just having, and we love Greta. They're, like, one of our favorite bands. And we just love playing all these different fun little spins on the rock genre as well. And then obviously with Cherry Bomb, I mean, it's an homage to our Cherry name,
0: right.
3: It's also fun too, because Bridget says, "Hello Dad, hello Mom." And we have Dad on the drums and then Mom in the crowd somewhere working the crowd, you know?
0: Dad, do you ever wave whenever they say hello Dad?
3: Oh yeah. I'm pointing in the crowd and saying, luckily, my mom loves being the band mom, so she's usually in, like,
0: so awesome.
3: She likes to hand out little cherry suckers to everybody.
0: Oh.
3: So she's also
0: you guys should just start throwing those out to the crowds.
3: Yeah.
0: Greg, did you have any previous experience before, you know, teaming up with your daughter and writing music?
2: Oh, yeah. Well, not writing so much as playing for about 48 years or whatever.
0: Oh, wow. Did you ever do anything?
2: I've been in bands for years. Currently in another cover band, but there was a time when I was with another group, our current bass player and another guy, we had started a band called Cool Rudy, and we wrote a bunch of original stuff and recorded it. That was quite a few years ago, but it still kind of stuck with me. And the thing I wanted to say about this group was, you know, we kind of got started and, when I sat down with the girls and I was like, okay, this sounds really great. Now, what about a bass player? And when Bridget said Lauren, and I'm like, well, Lauren doesn't play bass, you know? So she always wanted to. And I'm like, okay, well, there's a difference between that and really doing it. So we brought her in and it's like amazing. She could play the beat parts. You know, she just had to learn the melodical part. And I'm like, oh my God. So that's like our Cinderella story for the band as far as Lauren.
3: Amazingly learning
2: the bass within like a, you know, 6 month period or whatever. I'm like, okay, let's go.
0: Some crazy dedication. So, that's awesome.
2: Yeah. So as we got to play more and more covers and tightened our like feeling for each other and how we sounded together and the things that we liked and disliked as far as, you know, different songs and everything. Once that kind of gelled and we kind of had a core group of songs that we wanted. And then this thing with the Battle of the Band came up and we're like, oh, we got to write a bunch of songs. So I kind of drew from that feeling and then started thinking about, you know, just some songs and some stuff that's going on here and there and how people are that, you know, want to be in the world. They don't want kings and they don't want, you know, different things that are going on right now. So that was kind of the inspiration.
0: Go ahead.
2: Yeah. No, I was just, you know, all of a sudden it came to me like two or three songs within one Saturday afternoon. I was on my
0: drum
2: just recording it. Yeah. And I just had these little spurts of like ideas that came through and I'm like, okay, write that down, do this, record that, write that down, redo this, record that.
3: Meant to be.
0: All right, well, I also wanted to touch on what you guys have done at the Dayton Levitt Pavilion. Huge, huge venue. And you guys opened for the frickin' Vindies. That's insane. And they're an incredible, for those who don't know, they're an incredible band out of Youngstown. So how'd you guys feel going into that? How did you deal with like some pre-stage jitters?
3: Yeah, that's definitely the biggest show that we've done. That was such a cool opportunity. We've worked so hard this year to get our name out there, but also I think being from Dayton and being here for so long, we have so many like random connections we have. So I just happened to Irish dance as a kid with one of the girls that works there. And so she thought of us and asked us to open for them. And it was definitely exciting when we got the offer. And I think it's a different kind of like nervousness for me. I think I actually feel better playing in front of a large crowd where everyone's like a little far away. It's like a different kind of experience than in a bar when everyone's like right up in your face and you're playing to like a room that maybe, you know, they don't know who you are. So it was really exciting for me to have like such a
1: a full crowd that's all there to see you. You know, they're not like catching up with their friend and you're in the background playing at a bar, but it was so much fun.
0: Lauren and Greg, what about you guys? How was it?
3: Yeah, since Gabby's on her long haul trucking adventure, we had to pull in another guitarist. His name's Alan. He plays with Curious Animals and he is so talented. And it was just really nice. I think since we've been playing live together so long, and Alan, we gave him, or Gabby sent all of her guitar parts, sent everything to him, and he immediately just picked it up, added his own little flair onto it, and then all of our cover songs, he was able to just pick up and play with us. So it was nice. It's nice, too, because, I mean, me and Bridget and Greg have all been playing with each other for so long and live that we have that intrinsic trust already built in. And then just adding Alan in there, who we know is just an absolute powerhouse guitar player, I think that really alleviated a lot of my nerves going into it. And it is nice to have, it was just a very cool experience, you know, playing out into this huge lawn in the middle of Dayton. Like it was more just like a very much soak it in kind of moment. Like we really are, you know, getting our name out there and all of our hard work really has paid off. So it was more that and more just having like, you know, your normal pre-show jitters, the anxiety is a little bit good for you to go out there and motivate you to play as best as you can. But I think that's the moment when we came out on stage and I was like, oh my gosh, something's happening. This is crazy. And I'm just really exciting.
0: That's awesome. And Greg, how did it feel for you? Did you have any pre-stage jitters as well?
2: Yeah, I did, you know, surprisingly, since I've been playing so many times.
0: But, right.
2: the thing about playing a venue like that is, you know, you're constantly thinking, okay, you know, you don't want to mess up too much, or you don't want to like put too much dead airspace out there or whatever. You know, you just have these different thoughts that run through. And then as soon as that first note hits, though, I mean, it kind of mellows out and then you're back in the realm where it's just the band having a good time playing good stuff.
0: You just be reaching a flow state. Just go right in, right?
2: Yeah.
0: Now, for timing's sake, I am going to have to cut it right there, but don't worry, we're not done. You can hear more from them before we wrap up the show tonight. I'm Ian James. This is the Evening Edge Local Music Showcase.
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6: ACIES leaves its calling card. I'm Daria Albinger. Fox News, at least 4 deaths are now blamed on what was once Hurricane ACIES. The first Atlantic hurricane of the year made landfall as a Category 2 storm along the Florida Panhandle. It's now a post-tropical cyclone, but it is still battering the southeast. Fox Weather's Brandi Campbell in Pensacola Beach, Florida, with more on the damage.
7: Overnight in Pensacola Beach, we had a 102-mile-per-hour wind gust recorded here in Pensacola, and so now we're seeing some of the aftermath, the damage of those strong winds. So there are a lot of trees that are down. We still have a massive issue with power outages, not just here, but generally across the southeast. Over 750,000 customers still out of power. Pensacola stated that they did have to respond to a house that was on fire. Of course, there were some accidents they had to respond to. And then there's a lot of structural damage.
6: State leaders across the Gulf are also warning consumers to look out for price gouging in the wake of the storm. Hurricane Simon has rapidly strengthened into a powerful Category 4 storm with maximum winds of 150 miles per hour. It's barreling toward Mexico's southwestern coast, where it's expected to make landfall early tomorrow. Forecasters are warning Simon will bring life-threatening flooding, devastating mudslides, and up to 30 inches of rain. Evacuations are underway, and businesses in the popular resort city of Puerto Vallarta boarding up windows in preparation. A 10-year veteran of the Philadelphia Police Department is dead, and another one is hospitalized after an overnight shooting in West Philadelphia. 41-year-old officer Shane Sieber responding to a call when he and his partner were shot multiple times. The partner is in critical but stable conditions, and a suspect is in custody. 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
8: Tracking the remnants of Isaias to impact us with downpours and some gusty winds for the first half of our Sunday. I'm Storm Center 7 meteorologist Ryan Miranda for WHIO.
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So we kick it off with Wild House, a husband and wife duo, with their song Machine Age.

0: And they've also released a song called The Great Flood. It's about the Great Dayton Flood of 1913. They released it on March 25th. And if you don't know, that's also the anniversary of the flood.
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0: And for our final song of the night, we take a look at Tragic Backstory and his song, Without You Within.

0: Looking to get out into the Miami Valley to explore the music scene yourself, this is the place to be. Of course, one of the best spots to go to find local artists is Blind Bombs. I love talking about them. Happening tomorrow night, you can go see Midwestern Misses. She describes her music as mom folk, and she absolutely will be a show to see, as she also won the Bluebird Cafe's Golden Pick Contest with her song Stay Afloat. So who knows, you may hear that song live. She'll also be playing alongside Alex Calder Carpenter and T. Aura Finneran. Friday, July 3rd, you can go hear Rec League. They're an alt-pop band, and they'll be playing with Avalon and Dr. Cycle. The next day on July 4th, you can go hear last weekend's band of the night, The Working Poor. They'll be there with San Francisco Zodiacs, One Exit Down, and Cruel Smile. Over at the Yellow Cab Tavern, they'll be hosting a birthday party July 3rd at 7 p.m. A bunch of artists will be playing, such as The Photons, Tino, Ryan Wrong, Full Body, just a bunch of great names. They do suggest donations, and anyone under 16 must have a guardian. And happening July 10th at 8, you can go see Lab Partners, Somersault, and The Special Dark. Doors open at 6. Well, that is going to wrap the last of our music segment, but stay right there. We're not done. When we come back, we'll hear more from tonight's guest band, Cherry Yum Yum. I'm Ian James. This is the Evening Edge Local Music Showcase.
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1: Tracking the remnants of Isaias to impact us with downpours and some gusty winds through the first half of our Sunday, I'm Storm Center 7 meteorologist Ryan Miranda for WHIO.
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0: Happy Saturday night, Miami Valley. This is the Evening Edge Local Music Showcase. I'm Ian James. Thank you so much for sticking with me and giving some love to the artists that were played tonight. It means a lot to me, and I'm sure it does to them as well. We do have a few minutes left here, so let's finish out my interview with tonight's guest band, Cherry Yum Yum. So how do you guys find the time to get together when you guys have your own lives and doing your own things? Especially with Gabby on the road right now, what are you guys going to do when she gets back? How are you going to plan with a fourth person?
1: Yeah, that is something that we will definitely cross that road when we get to it.
0: cross that bridge whenever that bridge becomes a bridge.
1: Exactly, whenever that truck returns home. But we're hoping maybe that, when Gabby comes home, she might be gone for like up to a year. So we're hoping that maybe Gabby and Alan would like to play together. I think I play rhythm guitar sometimes, but I would love to not have to do that. And having two guitars would be, I think, just another notch in just like the overall feel of our band. And we try our best to get together when we can to practice. We have a practice space in Fairborn that we call the Cherry Pit. And,
0: I think probably near that.
1: Sometimes you might hear us practicing. I think we're just like,
0: that's what that is at 2 in the morning.
1: Yeah, really.
0: So, go ahead.
2: I've wondered myself if, when she comes back, if she'd be open to doing like rhythm guitar and keys or something. It'd be really cool. She's got a fantastic voice, and the way Bridget and her sing together is pretty unique as well. So we got our fingers crossed.
0: Yeah. Well, I'm hoping that, maybe 5 years from now, and whenever you guys, make it big, do national tours, and I'm still here in this little studio, we have another interview, and we have like 5 or 6 people on the other line.
1: Yes.
0: Exactly. Round two.
2: Cherry yum yum yum yum.
0: Cherry yum yum yum yum yum yum yum.
2: Yeah.
3: Me and Bridget always joke around that we manifest everything for the band a year too early. So maybe our manifesting powers are just so great that everything just comes to us so quickly. So maybe sooner rather than later.
0: Before we wrap this up here in a little bit, I do have a couple more things. Where can people find you guys at online?
1: Yeah, our main place to find us is on Instagram or Facebook. So Instagram, we're at Cherry Yum Yum Band, and that's our most active platform. We post all of our stuff on there. And then we also are posting on Facebook. If you search Cherry Yum Yum, you probably have to put band in there because the recipe will come up. But you should see our logo on there. It's like a little red and white logo. So following both places there, whichever one you're on, is the best way to get updates from us. And we do have a YouTube channel as well, but it's all connected in there.
0: So then where can people find you guys at in person? What do you guys have coming up?
1: Yeah, our next show is Porch Fest on August 22nd. We're very excited about that. So that is in the St. Anne's neighborhood in downtown Dayton. And we're playing at 3 p.m. And beyond that, we don't have anything scheduled right now, but our schedule fills up very quickly. We've already had to like turn some things down for scheduling conflicts. I'm sure there'll be more shows coming along. I know it's really grown faster than we expected. So I'm sure it's been amazing. We'll have more. Our band members being in another band is,
0: I don't blame you. I get that. Well, hopefully this can, this interview hopefully gives you got a little bit more spotlight, and you can get some more emails blowing up your inbox as well.
1: Yes,
0: so final thing, for any aspiring artists or bands listening to this right now, what do you guys have as advice for them?
1: Mine is just to start somewhere. I think I spent so many years dreaming about it and thinking like, oh, I had to do this the right way. And like, it just kind of, you just have to start and keep going, and like the next step will appear.
2: Yeah. With my track record with different bands, I think the biggest thing that's held this band together and the band I'm with on the other side, or the other band I'm with, is we all get along. There's no drama. There's no, nobody has to check their attitude at the door or anything like that. And we don't have to stop and listen to a guitarist rant and rave about something because he didn't like the way his pedal sound. That kind of stuff, if you can avoid that, you're halfway there.
0: It shouldn't feel like a job, right?
2: No, it shouldn't feel like a chore of any kind.
4: Yeah.
2: You guys should, you know, whoever's putting things together, you know, just get together, talk, work it out, listen to this, check this out. I got this drum, you know, be democratic about it and, you know, let people do the inputs that they have and, you know, not poo-poo an idea or a song that they might have, even though they may not be the strongest player, you know, still take into consideration their needs or their wants. But I think that's the biggest thing that keeps our band together and my other band been playing for over 20 years. So it's a good recipe.
4: Lauren, any final words from you?
3: Yeah. Oh my gosh. So much pressure. I would say, I think kind of going off what Bridget said, I think you're, and then I want to say, I feel like I heard this on a podcast or something, but your vulnerability is your power. I think we all have a little bit of fear of, you know, like being seen, like, you know, being up on stage and having people look at you and scrutinize you. And then also just writing songs that really mean something, that come from your heart with, you know, meaningful lyrics that might mean something to the band, but might not mean something to someone else. And just having the courage to do that and have your art live in the world. Like after Battle of the Bands, we had a couple of girls come up to us and tell them that they went home after our set and then inspired them to write a song. Aww. So even just having that small impact and hearing about it, I think art from humans and genuine art needs to be out into the world. So don't be scared to just take the dive and do it.
4: Once again, a huge thank you to them for taking time out of their night to speak with me. If you want to go see them live, as they said, they will be playing Porch Fest on August 22nd. You should totally go see that. I will be there as well. Go check out their social medias for that latest info and any other updates. If you want to submit your own songs, you can email them to eveningedgelocalmusic@gmail.com. Those songs have to follow FCC regulations. They must be good sound quality and have to be originals. I'll have another roundup of songs for you next weekend. I'm Ian James. This is the Evening Edge Local Music Showcase. 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
13: A nice weekend off as we got to sit atop the AFC North and watch everybody else struggle over the weekend. 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